0: federal government. The Greater Vancouver Regional District Employees Union says in a statement that its members are off the job and picket lines are up at two water main projects in the area. We're learning more about the night actress Hayden Panettiere was found dead inside a South Carolina apartment over the weekend. ABC's Stephanie Ramos reports.
1: The actress's on-and-off-again boyfriend, Brian Hickerson, and his brother, Zach, were inside the Greenville, South Carolina apartment when police arrived after they called 911. Police reporting that the boyfriend's brother, Zach, was very emotional while EMS were working on Hayden. The longtime boyfriend, Brian, did not become emotional until EMS declared her officially deceased, showing the officer the bag of medication Hayden is currently on.
0: The preliminary autopsy found no signs of trauma. This is the Canadian Press. In sports, the Toronto Blue Jays are back after a day off to kick off a three-game series with the American League-leading Tampa Bay Rays. Toronto enters the series a half game out of a wildcard spot. Caitlin Clark and the Indiana Fever are in Toronto to take on the Tempo in WNBA action. It's the first time fans at Coca-Cola Coliseum will get a chance to see the superstar in action. The Tempo have lost 10 straight, but are getting star guard Brittany Sykes back from injury. Edmonton defensive back J.J. Ross, Elks quarterback Cody Fajardo, and B.C. running back Xander Horvath have been named as the CFL's top players for Week 11. Canadian tennis star Félix Auger-Aliassime looks to advance to the fourth round of the Cincinnati Open when he takes on Juan Manuel Cerúndolo. And soccer giant Barcelona has officially signed Spain captain Rodri. The midfielder led Spain to a World Cup title last month and won tournament MVP honors in the process. Barcelona paid English club Manchester United about 76 million euros. From the Canadian Press, I'm Hannah Stoles.
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5: Here's the forecast from the AM 800 Weather Center. Cloudy with a 40% chance of showers and risk of a thunderstorm this evening and overnight. A low of 19 or 66 Fahrenheit. Tomorrow, a mix of sun and cloud with a 40% chance of showers, risk of a thunderstorm throughout the day, a high of 27, feeling like 32 with the Humidex. Thursday, sunny skies for the region with a high of 26 or 79 Fahrenheit. And Friday, wrapping up the week, sunny skies with a high of 27.
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1: Good News Tuesday. I'm Shane Hewitt in Ottawa. 7-10-10 to send in your good news. No matter how big or how small, we like to pass on good news throughout the show. So feel free to do that one. We were talking about if you could go like win a house anywhere, like you would be picky. But if you could have a magic wand, what area of Canada would you do it? I wanted to acknowledge Okanagan came up, as well as Bob Cajun and Kawartha Lakes. Nice places. 7-10-10, feel free to jump in on the conversation. Ryan O'Donnell's in Calgary, David Hunter in Toronto. And we read some stats that Gen Z, my kids, are job hopping at record numbers. Ryan O'Donnell's an old man now, as a millennial. And you did a little bit of work on this.
2: I did a lot more than just try to figure out why they're job hopping. I feel like I've learned more about the Gen Z desires for work in general. I guess I should start talking like this now that I'm officially the elder in this conversation. But that would be really, really awful for a full 10-minute radio segment. So I'll switch back now. Let's start with this question. Are you happy at work? Now, I think you can dislike your job and be happy at work at the same time, Shane.
1: I think so. And I think you can like your job and be unhappy at work.
2: Exactly. Yeah. I think a great example of this is my first retail job, like EB Games. I wasn't super thrilled with the actual part of the job where I had to sell the games and deal with the truly ridiculous customers. But I genuinely had fun there. I had an amazing staff that I really come to like love as friends, great community, great stories, great memories. And so if like I had to rate that job or how happy I was at that job, honestly, I would give it like a 7 out of 10. Honestly.
1: All right. Yeah. One of my 10 out of 10 jobs is when I left music radio and I went to work at a golf course checking in golfers.
2: Right.
1: That was a solid 9 out of 10, that job.
2: Yeah. Great job, right? Like, you can find these jobs that are just, like, surprise you.
1: I loved it.
2: Why'd you love it?
1: Well, because it was at a place that's a terrible place to go to work. Like, you go to a golf course every day, and mostly everybody who's there is there to have a nice day. Mm-hmm. You get the odd guy that's coming in hot, right? Still on his phone, work phone call, kind of sweating a little bit, Red Bull in his hand, running late. You know, throwing money on the table like, I gotta go, whatever. Like, you're like, yeah, you're missing the point there, big fella. Mm-hmm. But generally speaking, everybody who's there is there because they choose to be there. And they're like, yeah, I can be here today.
2: Yeah, I think that's really interesting. Cause that like bleeds into your work. I love that. And you know, if we had to like rate our jobs, I'm sure everybody would have a different scale. ADP Canada does a happiness index where they try to actually find that number with math, and you know, not just vibes. And their recent stats, the happiness index, show that the happiness is down like marginally, like less than a percentage point. But there were some interesting pieces of data within that survey that I wanted to share, especially when it concerns the youngsters. So Shane, I spoke with Stacey Hummel. She's the HR executive consultant at ADP to get a little bit more insight into the math. And there were a couple of big findings from the report around like work activities. So nothing to do with the job, but what happens in between. So like your pizza parties or your excursions or your team building
1: what are those?
2: Yeah, right. Those are kind of starting to come back a little bit now that more and more people are going to the office. But they found that, you know, they do help with the overall happiness at work.
3: 48% of the respondents felt that they were building stronger colleague relationships because of these social connections. The greater sense of belonging at 40%. Better teamwork, better collaboration at 38%. Improved morale at 37%, which is interesting when you're saying I'm going to work and I'm going home, right? So the data reinforces that human connection remains a really, really powerful driver of employee experience. So employees that consistently link social connection to belonging, collaboration, and morale.
2: not surprising to see that at all. But there is something really surprising in there, and that is the fact that Gen Z have a very different perspective on those events at work than you might think. Listen to this.
3: When we look at generations, our boomers reported the highest workplace happiness score at 7.4 out of 10, while Gen Z's were the lowest at 6.7. So what makes that particularly interesting, it's not that Gen Z is disengaging from workplace culture. In fact, they're actually often participating at a higher rate. So they're attending social events more than other generations, but they're less likely to say that those events help them feel a meaningful connection to their colleagues. So the real question that employers need to sit with is attendance is easy to track, but connection is a lot harder to build, right? So a packed calendar of events is not the same thing as feeling connected.
1: Can I sound old man for a second?
2: Sure.
1: Well, if they got off their phone at these events and stopped texting their friends and spent some time with their colleagues.
2: That's a fair point. But I mean, okay, so let's think about what this could like look like at in practice. Is, all right, we've got a staff lunch happening. Okay, cool. What's happening? Oh, well, we ordered some like local pizza and you're, you know, just chat and chill. Okay, great. All right. Well, they're an antisocial generation, right? They're trying to like build up the social confidence that they might not have had. And there's like, if there's no like real intention put behind the event, if there's no real, like, we're going to be chatting about this at this event, there's also going to be pizza and all this, and we hope that you take away this from that. Mm-hmm. That's what they're finding. So it's, they're going to the party. Gen Z will always go to a party. But they gotta, there's gotta be a reason for it to be there. And now, of course, what builds happiness at work is subjective, but some of the things they found about Gen Z's happiness are interesting. Mentorship was a big one. They really want mentorship, community building, and of course, like that workplace flexibility. Now, I would say like all of these things kind of like point to like that desire for like a modern work-life balance, which I think is something that they are better at than anybody. And if you build that out, that's where you build that sense of security for your job for them. Now, I would say that job security in the 80s, 90s, 2000s was like all about like the money, good, stable retirement, that kind of stuff. But for Gen Z, that stability looks a little bit different.
3: They found that globally, workers who felt secure in their roles were 6 times more likely to be engaged, 3.5 times more likely to say they were highly productive at work. So, and we link social connection to building up a feeling of job security. So when we tie the two together, it's about, I think, younger workers are coming in and they want the social connection, they want the job security, and then, you know, you can build to that loyalty later in terms of what's the next step? Is there career progression for me? So those things are really important to what we're seeing from the data for Gen Z.
1: Well, I'd be curious to hear what it was like, because when I was of that age group in the 90s, that's all I cared about. Hang out with cool people, have some fun, didn't worry about money or pensions until later. So I don't know how much has changed, but it is interesting to look at it. The job hopping part, though, is interesting. It makes me wonder why you should have the pizza party if everyone's just going to quit anyway.
2: I think if you make sure that you get the best possible pizza and really make sure that the pizza party is not just a checkbox, those are the kinds of things, like, you know, making it like really a community building event for you in the workplace and that worker, creating that relationship so that they can find the mentorship. I think those are the steps that help Gen Z feel like they don't have to jump or they should jump because they can find a home base.
1: The mentorship part is absolutely missing. And I remember a bowling event we did at a radio station one. It was like a Christmas, ugly Christmas sweater bowling thing. Mm-hmm. And we all got there and started bowling. We're like, well, are we doing anything? And it's like, oh, I guess we start bowling now. And there was no leadership in that. So I get that part. And isn't it true of society today? Leadership is the one thing that is grossly lacking. And it could be evident in that work. Okay, job hopping from Gen Z, that's from a millennial being critical of it. It's mind-blowing. Would the 4-day work week help? It's a notion that's out there, seems to be gaining steam. You work 4 8-hour days instead of 5. But it means you get a 3-day weekend. What does a 3-day weekend look like next?
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16: Here's the forecast from the AM 800 Weather Center. Cloudy with a 40% chance of showers and risk of a thunderstorm this evening and overnight. A low of 19 or 66 Fahrenheit. Tomorrow, a mix of sun and cloud with a 40% chance of showers, risk of a thunderstorm throughout the day, a high of 27, feeling like 32 with the Humidex. Thursday, sunny skies for the region with a high of 26 or 79 Fahrenheit. And Friday, wrapping up the week, sunny skies with a high of 27.
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0: It must have been 5 or 6 years ago, the first conversation we had about the 4-day work week. And there's a website you can go to. It's 4dayweek.com. And as opposed to the notion about, hey, 4 days is great, these are folks that are doing research around the world and finding out, is it actually better? And they find businesses that are willing to partner and find out where it works and where it doesn't work and where it just needs change and all of these things. And so we've had a long relationship with the folks at 4-Day Week. I think it's pretty fantastic. I'm excited to have Debbie Bailey on, who's joining us from Australia for part of this conversation for the 4-Day Week. And for us, it's good evening. For you, it's good morning.
1: Yep. Great to see you, Shane. Thank you for having me. And yes, good morning on my side. But I hope it's a nice evening for everyone there.
0: It is. It's summertime for us. So this is pretty nice as opposed to, I guess, the middle of winter for you, which is, from our perspective, probably still pretty nice.
1: I think it is. It's certainly no snow. It's dark, but barely put a jumper on type of weather.
0: One of the things I like to talk about, Debbie, in my keynotes when we talk about language and communication is not often the topic at hand. It's what wraps around the topic. It's like a tug of war, most things in life. And I have a writing piece on this, so I really enjoy digging into it. The writing piece is called Drop the Rope. And it's often when we get ourselves into situations where we're wrestling with something. We don't realize what sort of the alligator is on the other end of the rope that we're wrestling with. And so when we talk about the 4-day week, Ryan and I were sitting here and thought, you know what? Okay, 4-day week. We know that. That sounds great. 4 times 8 hours, increase efficiency. You're not working more. You have more time to deal with life stuff. We have not had a conversation about 3-day weekend, which would be the other end of the rope here.
1: Absolutely.
0: And I'm excited to learn, okay, if we're going to talk about 4-day week, I think we get people much more excited about it if we can talk about 3-day weekend. What do you think?
1: I totally agree. You certainly get the employees a lot more excited about the 3-day weekend, but the employers still need to think about the 4-day week and how do they get that productivity and efficiency. But I love the other side of the rope because there are some really surprising things that people start to experience when they start to get those 3 days off in a row. And that's the magical piece. When I work with organizations, there's a lot of preparation that goes into it and a lot of, you know, finding those efficiencies and all that stuff that you've got to do from a business side. But then about week 3, once they actually turn that 4-day week on, that's when the light bulb goes on and it's almost like a physical weight lifts off people's shoulders. And you say to them, you know, what did you do with your 5th day or your gift day or whatever you call it? And the responses are so cool. There's everything from, you know, I spent the day in my garden, or I went out and had a coffee and read a book, or I got to the dentist appointment that I couldn't get to for the last, you know, 3 months. And everyone's a bit different. Generally speaking, in that first little period, so when you first start doing a 4-day week, it tends to be more life admin because we're so busy. We're trying to jam stuff into our lives.
0: Well, we're in debt in our lives generally when it comes to the tasks. You just said it, like I'm 3 months overdue to see the dentist or get a haircut or whatever. Like we are already in life debt.
1: That's it. And then you carry the guilt that goes with that. You might have elderly parents or people that you've been meaning to see or catch up with, and you try and jam that in on the weekend, around weekend sport, or trying to do things, fixing up your own house or any of those types of jobs, and it just gets really crammed. So what we tend to see is that life admin happens on that 5th day. So they're catching up on all of those appointments, but that's where the weight's coming off their shoulders because they're not feeling like they have to squish everything into those 5 days. So their evenings and their lunch breaks tend to free up. So it's not just the 3-day weekend they get to enjoy, it's the other parts of the week as well. And then as you get a little bit further down the track, what we tend to see once people have been doing this for a while and you catch up a bit, you get a little bit out of that debit side of the equation, people start doing things like hobbies or take up some bushwalking or do volunteering and start getting back into the things that feed the soul, the things that really give them that energy, whatever it happens to be. And so it's a really nice transition to watch. But it doesn't just automatically happen. You know, you don't get that end of the rope without actually doing the work in the first place. You've got to restructure how your week works. You've got to change the way that you work.
0: It would be a massive reprogramming of really our brains and routines. I mean, that in itself is a big job and a burden on the business, a burden on the people. And I imagine it this way. If I could think back when I was a kid, I mean, my life is my life. I mean, it's all my fault. but my parents, I got to observe my parents without the emotional connection. And really when I think about my parents, when I was a kid, the weekend was Friday night. There was usually some sort of activity, whether it was a work thing or a hobby thing, friends, the ball team, the whatever. There was that. And then Saturday was usually some sort of family activity. There was a hockey game, sports thing, whatever. Saturday night, maybe some movie time with the kids or whatever, driving kids to this, driving kids to that.
1: Yeah.
0: Sunday morning was usually up for something, get a bunch of things done. It wasn't until about 2 or 3 Sunday afternoon that things finally turned off.
1: Yeah.
0: But then as my parents got older and they got into more managerial executive style positions, once Sunday night came and dinner happened, then all of a sudden it was prep for tomorrow. So the window of the weekend is actually quite small when you truly look
1: Absolutely.
0: At it. I mean, once you go through the honey-do list of things that you should do,
1: yeah,
0: you get a very small window. I'm assuming part of the secret is the cumulative effect of 3 days in a row. Like if a business wants to go two on, one off, two on, two off, does that work the same way?
1: No, unfortunately it doesn't. And it's simply because you need that period of extended time of rest. And you hit the nail on the head there. So there are organizations that might do the 2-on-1-off and change their rosters around like that, but they don't get the same benefits of that extended rest. They're not getting the ability to compartmentalize things. You know, this is the day that I do all my housekeeping chores. This is the day I do my cleaning. This is the day I go and see my parents. And then I've got 2 whole days of the weekend to do what I and my family want to do. It's just having that gift of those 3 days together makes a very big difference. I did some work with an organization in Canada, a local government, actually, the regional district of Okanagan-Similkameen. And one of their employees was telling me after they were about 3 to 6 months in, his wife loves the fact that he now does a 4-day week. So he has the Monday off, and so he gets Saturday, Sunday, and then the Monday. And I asked him, I think that's great. What's the attraction for your wife? Why does she love it? And she said, because they get to enjoy their weekend on the Saturday and Sunday, and then on the Monday, together, they do the housekeeping, they do the cleaning, they do the shopping, they get themselves ready for the week. And for them, that was just such a huge bonus to be able to do those jobs together and then still spend 2 whole days at home doing the things that they enjoyed. And that was the gift that it was giving him. And he was more than happy to restructure his week and work incredibly focused on those other 4 days of the work week in order to make that happen.
0: Where in Canada we have stats, right? Stat holidays, I'm assuming most places do.
1: Yeah.
0: Does that mean that stat holidays, people still get a 4-day week, like the stat counts as the weekend, or do they get a 4-day weekend on those types of weekends?
1: So every organization is different, because when you design a 4-day week, it has to work for the organization and for the customers that you serve. So for some organizations, they will not get the stat holiday plus the gift day.
0: One extra day.
1: Yeah.
0: Like a 4-day weekend.
1: Yeah. So because then trying to fit your work into 3 days can be actually quite stressful, and the 4-day week is actually meant to do the opposite. So some organizations will say if there's a stat holiday, then there's no extra day off that week. Some organizations will choose to allow them to have the stat holiday and an extra day, and it just depends on the culture of the organization and what can work. The cool part about the 4-day week is it's not fixed. So it moves. It has to flex up and it has to flex down based on what's happening in the organization. So I gave the example of RDOS just before. They're an organization that do a 4-day week when they can. Currently, we've got the fires happening over in Okanagan, so they are not working a 4-day week. They have to be 5 days on in order to man the fire operations and the emergency services. So there are certain times when the 4-day week doesn't happen because the business or the organization needs everyone to do their full contracted hours. And people go into this process acknowledging that. The vast majority of the time, you're getting your 4-day week, but there's that give and take that works really well so that the organization and your customers are still getting the service and the standards that they expect.
0: More coming up here with Debbie. We're connecting about the 4-day week program, in particular the 3-day weekend. Debbie Bailey's down in Australia. She's the co-CEO of 4-Day Week Global. And I want to talk about that a little bit. I want to talk about the resistance behind it and the resistance with organizations and with people, because it's a big change to do it. We'll be right back. Shane Hewitt.
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1: 4-day week is nice. 3-day weekend is actually a completely different perspective on the same topic. Debbie Bailey's here from Australia and Brisbane, in fact, co-CEO of 4-day week global. The notion of the 4-day week is a big change. And you, if everyone missed it in the conversation, it will be on the podcast, the first part of the chat here. But this is a reprogram of lives. And some of the things in life are not getting reprogrammed. Here in Canada, of course, it's hockey season most of the year. For most hockey parents, it doesn't really go away. But hockey programs don't change. Like, they're still running kids around on Saturdays and Sundays and all the things. How much of a square peg round hole does this at least start off being, and resistance from people, the notion of a 4-day week, more efficient, but more time to be around family, which makes you a better employee?
2: Yeah, look, the ideal sounds wonderful, and it's the ideal that grabs people. Who wouldn't want to work 4 days a week and still be paid for 5? That sounds fantastic. Oftentimes, people then think about the reality, and they look at how their work is currently and cannot fathom how on earth they can possibly fit 5 days worth of work into 4. And that's the square peg round hole challenge. We aren't asking people to fit 5 days worth of work into 4. We're actually asking people to redesign the way that work is happening in their organization. We know in every organization around the world, in our 5-day week structure, there is waste. There's efficiencies that can be gained. There are meetings that go too long. No agendas. There's workflows that bottleneck. There's decisions that have to go too far up to be made. There are lots of things that slow down the way the work happens in our organizations. But if we're prepared to stop and rethink how that work flows and how it occurs, we can find lots of big savings. You know, if you just reduced your meetings by 15 minutes, so instead of a standard hour and you dropped it by 15 minutes, you had 4 of those, there's an hour you've gotten back in your week by doing just simply changing the meeting invite. That's without even thinking about the structure or the workflows that go with it. So the key is we can't just think about of the idea of let's squish these 5 days into 4, because it absolutely will not work. You have to be prepared as a worker, but also as an employee, to have a look at how things are happening and be prepared to do them differently. The key with that is also the workforce are the experts in their own jobs. So this is not about leaders saying, this is what we're going to do. It's more about leaders saying, we've got the appetite to do this, but team, you're the experts. Tell me how we could do this better. All those things that you've grumbled about and just said, oh, that's just how we do it. What are those things? What could we do differently? And then we start changing them one by one. So it's not an avalanche of change happening in one go, because that's not going to work and it's not going to stick. We're humans. It takes time for us to change. But what we do is actually make sure that we find bite-sized pieces that we can use as our foundation and then just keep layering on them and start to get that incremental change. And that's how organizations start to get those hours back and allow the work to flow freer.
1: In an office scenario where tasks are a little bit less measurable, right? There's some maintenance things, all that. That makes sense. There are some front-facing scenarios, like we have to be open from 9 until 5 in a retail scenario. I mean, so there has to be someone standing at the till.
2: Yeah.
1: How do you manage businesses like that? Do they fit into this? Because truck drivers, it still takes the same amount of time to drive the stuff from point A to point B.
2: Yeah.
1: Right? The truck driver might get more efficient in loading and loading, unloading all those things. But generally speaking, a truck driver or delivery person still takes 5 hours to drive here. So those things don't seem like they quite apply the same way as others. How do you manage that expectation when maybe the office staff is like 4-day week, but the actual executable people that are standing at the cash register, yeah, well, someone's got to be here on Sunday to sell the t-shirt.
2: Exactly. Look, that's a really great question. And it means that the organization's got to think a little bit harder about how they approach this. So I've worked with retail, so 7-day a week retail operations. And yes, you do have to have the store open at certain hours. You do need to have people there. What we do is we have a look at the workflows and the processes. I've worked with a kitchen cabinet maker. And so, you know, that's the sort of thing where you're still going to have someone on the router. You've got to have someone doing the delivery, someone packaging. And it has to work through the process. But if you can break down that workflow and see if you can find some efficiencies, there are some opportunities there. The other thing with those kind of client-facing type of roles is often those are the roles where we have the most absenteeism. So there's lots of sick leave taken, mental health days. We often struggle to attract and retain good staff into those roles. I'm currently working with an aged care facility, and so you can't make showers happen faster for the elderly. They take as long as they take. But what we can do is we can have a much more stable workforce. So if we can incentivize the workforce to be as efficient as they can in 4 days, what we're able to do is we're able to save money on overtime, on lost time, on absenteeism. And so we can still balance the books and balance the equation that way because we've got a nice stable workforce that give that continuity of service. So there are different ways of looking at it for different sectors and industries. So no industry is off the cards, but the appetite has to be there with the leadership and also the team to think differently about how they do things.
1: Okay, so results in that scenario, if we're talking about a retail store or even a restaurant, that customer service increases, sales increase, people are happier to be there, not only the fact that there's less stress than everyone else because, you know, Bob no-showed again. So those things would be directly measurable, I'm assuming.
2: That's okay.
1: What 4-day week is a great idea. 3-day weekend is a completely different look at that. I would worry, though, Debbie, we're humans and we get sucked into stuff. Mm-hmm. And generally, soulfully speaking and philosophically speaking, that our search for purpose means that we often take on too much. And I would worry that we just go into more time debt when we have, it's like if we do a 3-day weekend, and I love the idea, don't get me wrong. I mean, sure. Hey, if it came to me, I'd be like, yes,
2: I'm in.
1: But the, if you can make that happen, that would, let me introduce you to some people.
2: I'll work on that.
1: But at the same time though, people are generally lost and depleted in life today. And I worry that the machine, the muscle memory is not there to not just fill it with more stuff, to spend more time death scrolling on the phone, to do more of those negative things. And that worries me a little bit because that could just exaggerate the stress and the pressure.
2: Yeah, look, it could. I think at some point we have to give our human fellow

0: on the running constantly cycle tends to have a bit of a circuit breaker. It doesn't mean it happens overnight. So your first few weeks of doing the three-day weekend can be a challenge. You're still stressing about work. You're feeling like you didn't get enough done. You haven't changed all your behaviours because you can't. And so it takes practice. But when you go through a process like this, you're actually dedicating yourself to changing the way that you work. And then that tends to flow into how you approach your weekend or those 3 days, because it truly is a gift to have that extra day. And people acknowledge that and feel that. And there's a sense of, I don't want to waste this. So, yes, the doom scrolling or the Netflix binging might happen to start with, but it doesn't happen all the way through because people have that break and they're able to re-identify those things that they've always wanted to do and give them a go.
1: Well, I would imagine from the business perspective, one of the secrets to this is it actually exposes the failures and the fissures that are inside the business design, and those can all be adjusted, right? So I would imagine that's it, because as soon as things are kind of getting covered up and band-aided together, yeah, but then everyone has to be more efficient, you find out really quick who's failing. So, that, I mean, that would be one of the secrets behind it, and that becomes a coaching or a change scenario, which is great. And I'll be honest, my experience of it for me is, let me share this, that I'm 4 days before I usually even start to feel like I've had my first moment to myself, and it's consistent for me. It's 10 days before I kind of go, oh, clarity in a row. Yeah, in my current stress level. So, I mean, when I got to take 2 weeks off work, I truly effectively get about 3 days.
0: Yeah.
1: Because by the fourth day, I'm worried about coming back to work. It's remarkable. All right, get connected with this idea. Imagine thinking about it a little bit differently. Instead of 4dayweek.com, 3 day weekend would be a great way to go and think about what you could accomplish with that. Debbie Bailey, thank you.
0: Thank you, Shane.
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11: Here's the forecast from the AM 800 Weather Center. Cloudy with a 40% chance of showers and risk of a thunderstorm this evening and overnight. A low of 19 or 66 Fahrenheit. Tomorrow, a mix of sun and cloud with a 40% chance of showers, risk of a thunderstorm throughout the day, a high of 27, feeling like 32 with the Humidex. Thursday, sunny skies for the region with a high of 26 or 79 Fahrenheit. And Friday, wrapping up the week, sunny skies with a high of 27.
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0: Bob Cager coming up earlier in the show is one of the best places to win a lottery house. I like that. You know what else is on Thursday, right? The anniversary of the last Tragically Hip show.
1: I saw that it's getting rebroadcasted again, which I think is so awesome. I can remember when that happened, taking the train into... I was living in Vancouver at the time.
0: Yeah.
1: And there was like this energy around the Hip for the entire city. I saw like most t-shirts everywhere. It was like this weird mix of like celebration and mourning at the same time. Like really, really one of a kind moment.
0: Yeah, it was like this happy, sad, crazy moment, right?
1: Yeah.
0: Gonna be the last one. Canada very much watched. It was cool. We're gonna talk about it on Thursday. Shane Hewitt in the Night Shift, in case you missed it, is a tour around the iHeart Talk Radio Network. It's a chance for us to listen into the conversations that our friends have all around the country. Today, we're going to do across the country out of Ottawa. We're going to do Victoria, and we're going to do Windsor to start. Carrie Davis on with Kyle Horner. Back to school on many aunties, uncles, grandparents, and parents' minds, and it's stressful.
2: I can imagine that there's more than a few anxious kids when it comes to going back to school. There's a lot of parents that are happy that they're going to be going back, but I'm guessing that the kids are and their mental health may be suffering over the next few weeks.
3: Yeah, for sure. Transitions naturally bring up some uncertainty. Those temporary worries are different, though, from anxiety that is often persistent or disproportionate and can interfere with that daily functioning.
2: As we're heading back to school, and like I said, there is a big focus and has been lately on mental health and mental health issues. How can you best prepare your child mentally for a school year ahead? I mean, my generation, that wasn't even a thought. It was, you know, like the song was playing there as we were leading in. You're going back to school whether you like it or not. And you know, I don't want to hear about it. So I guess, how do we prepare our kids mentally for that?
3: Well, we want to validate their concerns and help them communicate about it. We want to enforce those brave behaviors and without reinforcing avoidance. So I think that some things that you can do is ask them, you know, what are you looking forward to? What are you uncertain about? And help them recognize and name those feelings. We can offer some choices for them. Let them choose clothing, pack their lunches, organize backpacks in those choices and support problem solving. So oftentimes what happens is that when people are anxious about something, they get stuck in the moment that they're anxious about. So help them to work through that moment. So maybe it's, you know, what is making you anxious? What if I don't make any friends? Well, how might you go about making friends? Do you remember that time we went to the park and you met this friend, and how did you do that? So helping them play the tape till the end and working through a problem, and just staying calm and confident, acknowledging to them that, you know, some things can be difficult, but communicating confidence that your child can cope. And some other things that you can do is build connection with school. So I help the child identify a trusted adult, someone that they have a connection with or a peer at school.
0: Cool stuff. Back to school. Remember those days? Man, that was the worst feeling ever. Got to make new friends. Got to get some new bad habits on, in case you missed it. At CFAX 1070 in Victoria, Ryan and Lisa in the morning had a conversation with a guy called Mark Page. They were talking about vaping, which at school, you go to any school and you smell really bad strawberry flavors in the bathroom. Kids are sneaking in and having a bit of a vape in the school bathroom. It's not like back in the day when you could tell who the smokers were. But yeah, kids have lots of new things to learn when they get to school. And Juul, J-U-U-L, the vaping company, there's all kinds of legal action going on there.
4: Well, Juul Labs is you know, one of the largest e-cigarette makers in Canada and the U.S., you know, and, you know, they draw a lot of ire from the government and from, you know, those, you know, healthcare providers because they seemingly or allegedly they target you know, youth by marketing through social media and things like that. There's, you know, we need to first understand, you know, back up a little bit. There's actually two class action lawsuits, you know, working their way through BC courts right now against Juul Labs. This one that we're talking about today was brought by two individuals, one from BC, who, you know, he was a smoker when he was, you know, 15, 14, 15, you know, saw like some of these Juul ads, decided, hey, I'm gonna you know, try these e-cigarettes. Says he got addicted. Says he got more addicted to nicotine than even when he was a smoker. And then there's another individual that's named on the suit from Ontario, and this is actually, you know, a national class action suit, although it's being, you know, argued in BC court. And then this fellow in Ontario says that he didn't smoke at all, and he was in his mid-20s and saw the advertisements for Juul, started smoking e-cigarettes, and became addicted. So, you know, there's that one suit that's going through, and there's also another suit that the BC government has actually brought against the company, trying to recover healthcare costs related to e-cigarette use. You know, this is similar to, you know, lawsuits against tobacco companies and opioid companies, where the individuals sue, and also the you know, province sues as well to try to recover some healthcare costs.
0: In case you missed it, podcasts on the iHeart app, free for you to download and get caught up with. Full-length conversations, Vashi Kapelos, Brian Kingston, president of the Canadian Vehicle Manufacturers Association, talking about the trade deadline tonight.
5: Well, first of all, I would say that I'm encouraged that the talks are continuing. There's been intensive efforts by the Canadian government over the past few weeks. No matter what the outcome is today, we have to continue talking. It is so critical for the auto sector, which is totally integrated with the U.S., that we get to some sort of agreement. And, you know, the tariff bill continues to grow, not just on Canadian producers, but anybody that is working in the North American market. I mean, the total tariff cost is approximately U.S. $35 billion. Canadian manufacturers have incurred about $5 billion in tariff costs. So we have to get to a sustainable resolution so that this sector can continue to thrive. It is so important for the Canadian economy, and I am encouraged that there is a deal to be had. This is an important relationship, of course important for Canada, but the U.S. sends a lot of cars to Canada every single year, and we've seen U.S. exports decline last year quite significantly, largely to the Canadian market. So I see a deal, but we have to continue the conversations, keep the lines of communication open, and get this over the line.
6: So you used a key word there, sustainable. And I know there's like a quantifiable way to look at that when it comes to tariffs, but from a qualifiable way, if you were to talk about what the industry here looks like, if it is sustainable, how would you describe it?
5: Well, sustainability is really about certainty. There's been so much uncertainty in the sector over the past couple of years with the tariffs going in place, Canada putting in place retaliatory tariffs. Imagine you're an automotive company that deploys billions of dollars in capital every single year. How do you make decisions right now about where that capital goes and what tariffs you'll be facing when you start rolling vehicles off that line? No one has any clarity whatsoever. So, you know, I understand that under this U.S. trade policy, certainty for the long term is probably never going to be on the table, but we have to have some resolution to what's going on right now so the companies can continue to invest and we can keep this sector competitive here in Canada.
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10: From the National Newsroom of the Canadian Press, I'm Hannah Stoles. It's unclear whether a deal can be reached that would prevent the implementation of 50% tariffs on a range of Canadian goods. Prime Minister Mark Carney's office confirms he spoke with U.S. President Donald Trump on the phone today, but gave no other details. The new tariffs will go into effect just after midnight, with top trade negotiators from Ottawa in Washington since last week working to hammer out an agreement to prevent it from happening. A new Léger poll suggests Canadians want the federal government to be tougher in trade negotiations with the United States. Léger's Andrew Enns says the poll suggests 38% of the roughly 1,600 Canadians recently surveyed believe the government's approach to the trade talks is passive, while 30% consider it balanced.
9: Out of the gate, there was a sense that Canadians feel the government's been, a little too perhaps complacent in terms of, approaching the negotiations. And then what I found sort of also interesting is that, Canadians themselves actually wanted a much more aggressive kind of approach.
10: U.S. President Donald Trump's latest tariff threats could impact $28 billion worth of Canadian goods. The Crown is appealing a rare post-verdict mistrial in the sexual assault conviction of billionaire businessman Frank Stronach.
11: Stronach was found guilty in June of sexual assault and the historical offense of indecent assault. The mistrial on the sexual assault conviction was granted weeks later after Stronach's lawyer brought forward emails from the complainant's lawyer in a separate civil complaint. Defense lawyer Leora Shamesh alleged those emails told a story inconsistent with the woman's testimony in the criminal trial. Shamesh told the Canadian Press in July the court did not hear from the woman on the inconsistencies before the mistrial was declared. Stronach is still set to be sentenced on the indecent assault conviction in September. Jason White, The Canadian Press, Toronto.
10: The Parti Québécois says it wouldn't hold a referendum on Quebec sovereignty while U.S. President Donald Trump is in office. PQ leader Paul St-Pierre Plamondon made the announcement this morning ahead of a provincial election campaign set to start before the end of August. St-Pierre Plamondon said in a statement, "An issue as crucial as the future of Quebec requires a clear and serene debate, which should not be disrupted by American politics or surprise announcements coming from the U.S. president." Residents of Dauphin, Manitoba are set to get a temporary emergency care department in the aftermath of extreme flooding. Premier Wab Kinew says the temporary ER department is expected to open within 3 weeks in the city that acts as a regional healthcare hub for surrounding areas. Extensive rain in late June and early July left several communities flooded in Manitoba's Parkland region. And Major League Baseball's first game in 4 years at the Field of Dreams movie site in Iowa averaged 1.66 million viewers on Netflix. The average median age among viewers was 46, the youngest for an MLB special events game. This is the Canadian Press. In sports, play is underway in Florida, where the Tampa Bay Rays are taking on the Toronto Blue Jays. Toronto entered the game in the thick of a chaotic battle for the American League's last playoff spot. The Jays are half a game back of Baltimore, Texas, and Detroit. Promise David is heading to the Premier League. Brighton and Hove Albion announced that it had signed the Canadian striker on a season-long loan. The Brampton, Ontario native represented Canada at this summer's World Cup, scoring one goal. Alexis Sanchez says he can still contribute to CF Montreal at age 37. The Major League Soccer club's latest signing spoke with media today after being signed as a designated player. And five of the six children of former Los Angeles Lakers owner Jerry Buss still intend to sell their remaining minority ownership of the NBA team, despite the opposition of their sister Jeannie. The five siblings say they voted to sell the family's remaining stake of around 18% to new owners Josh Kushner and Bob Iger. From the Canadian Press, I'm Hannah Stolz.
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14: Here's the forecast from the AM 800 Weather Center. Cloudy with a 40% chance of showers and risk of a thunderstorm this evening and overnight. A low of 19 or 66 Fahrenheit. Tomorrow, a mix of sun and cloud with a 40% chance of showers, risk of a thunderstorm throughout the day, a high of 27, feeling like 32 with the Humidex. Thursday, sunny skies for the region with a high of 26 or 79 Fahrenheit. And Friday, wrapping up the week, sunny skies with a high of 27.
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0: Well, every single week on Good News Tuesday, we get some good news tech conversations, nerdy things that we'd like to learn about. Although we should maybe change his name to Cheeky Chris, after the various stories he's been bringing to us lately, to be topped off with another one today. Tech and so much more. K-R-I-S-A-B-E-L, chrisabel.com, real Chris Abel on the socials to get connected, including the YouTube and all of those things to link up to his videos. Hi, Chris.
1: Hello. Hi.
0: Chris, I wish you could see, by the way, comes to the show today with a new haircut and looks handsome. So
1: I'm also wearing a Star Trek red shirt that says expendable on it.
0: Oh, very funny.
1: Yeah.
0: The red shirt guy was always the expendable guy.
1: Yes, that's right.
0: You could always tell who was going to get in trouble on the after getting beamed down to the ground.
1: First one that the monster's going to get. Yeah, it's always the red shirt.
0: Very good. New smartphones coming out. It is fall. It seems to be a back to the school thing. You know, we've had the Samsung announcements, upcoming the Apple announcements, and then Google. They're working their magic too.
1: Yes. Google just released the lineup for Pixel 11. So their lineup of Pixel 11 smartphones. It starts off with the Pixel 11, initially with a price of $1,250, and then it goes up between the Pixel 11 Pro and the Pixel 11 XL. Basically what's happening is, you know, for those who are wondering, is this the year to replace my phone or can I wait the next year? And the answer is you can wait till next year, because although these are all great, fantastic Pixel 11 phones, we're not seeing anything really evolutionarily huge. I mean, the screens are slightly brighter, the camera bar at the top is a little more stable, but it's not a huge leap in terms of what we saw from last year. What is interesting is that Google has announced the Pixel Tag. This is their response to Apple's AirTag. So now you can get the Android version called the Pixel Tag. This is the little device that you can plant in your briefcase and your luggage, and it can help track your travels. It's selling for $40, so that's coming from Google Pixel. And then also, of course, the big battle is the folding phones. So with Samsung earlier, Samsung really came out and said, look, all our phones are going to be folding phones. They're going to have that magic little crease that's in the screen that allows you to fold the screen in half and have all sorts of cool innovations. Google looked like they were kind of leading in that battle in terms of the duel of folding phones. And so Google Pixel Fold last year did great. Now it's incremental. They've hidden the little crease in the screen where the fold used to be. It's got a slightly brighter image on it. It looks really crisp and cool. But right now, that battle between Google and Pixel, and Samsung seems to have taken the lead. We'll see what happens next year and whether Apple will finally join this little horse race of having a folding phone too. Who knows?
0: Can you imagine sitting in, like, being a part of those teams, the pressure? Like, it would be immense.
1: Incredible, like, pressure. I mean, here Google thinking they were ahead of the rest of the pack because of their Gemini artificial intelligence. But now here, you know, they've got one folding phone out, whereas Samsung has three. So it's like, Samsung's now taking the lead. We'll see what
0: That's
1: happens
0: crazy.
1: Next year.
0: Yeah, it's so competitive. It's amazing. Okay, next on the list with Chris Abel, is it Olympics for robots? Because that's kind of what we're starting to see, no?
1: It is. So this year, starting right now, is the second annual World Humanoid Games. So this is humanoid robots competing in various sports. It's kind of like the Olympics. And it is, in one hand, the sense that all these companies are getting together to show off their latest humanoid robots and what they can do. Part of it is to have a kind of Olympics, but the other part really is to showcase how these are going to be very useful robots. But what's astonishing, what I measure, is just how much evidence we see that this is growing to take over the planet. So this year's event, they have 2,056 humanoid robots that will be competing. They're all coming from 16 different countries and have formed up to form 666 different teams. There's a number to get a chill down your back. And amongst all the competitions, they've got about 51 different Olympic-like events. You've got things like weightlifting, the long jump, tug of war, table tennis. But also at the same time, I logged in just to watch, and they actually had an event which was robots competing to see who can plug in cables fastest. So to kind of do very human-like tasks, it's like, which robot is going to be capable of just plugging in cables faster than anybody else? That's one of the events that was happening this week at the World Humanoid Olympics.
0: I think they're missing the boat on this, Chris. I think plugging in cables, we've got that part. Untangling cables would be a great competition, or finding where you put it. Because you remember you have that cable. I got to find that cable. I put it here somewhere, and then send the robots, go find the cable. That's what would help humans. I think we need to change these games.
1: I kind of agree, yes. That'll be the interesting events that we see in the next coming years. But it is the fact that, as we've seen with the marathon that happened earlier, just the exponential growth of these kinds of events that are happening, the sheer volume, the number of tech companies that are getting involved. I'm finding now that just about every tech company you can mention is developing a humanoid robot. Everybody from Honda to Hyundai, it's not just companies like Tesla. It's now everybody seems to be getting on board. It's just crazy.
0: It is crazy stuff. Okay, so there you go. There's your gratis weird robot story that we always like to try to get one of them every single week. And this is why I said Chris is cheeky.
1: You got it. I'm surprised. I don't know what's in the water. I know that in two previous episodes of our show, I did talk about cheeky technology, little tech toys that involve flatulence and fart jokes and all sorts of stuff like that. And well, there's another company right now. They've just launched online a game for you to play with your family called Rump Race. So basically the way that it works is that two people compete. You are going to sit on an air pump and then repeatedly sit on that air pump, up and down, pump, pump, pump, pump, pump, until the air from your backside goes and fills up a balloon. The balloon, as it inflates, has this really silly, stupid grin on its face. And the idea is that you need to fill up your balloon faster so that it causes an arrow to burst the other person's balloon. So it's a race of who can make the other person's balloon pop first. Now, if you think this is kind of ridiculous, it's immature, here we've got a clip of two women competing, and they got so caught up, it gives you a sense of just how ridiculous things can get. Have a listen.
0: It's kind of genius. Like, it really is. We used to do, like, dumb bar games like that, Chris.
1: Yeah.
0: Where we would do, like, so it'd be similar, except you try to pop the balloon by bouncing on it. And then I'll try to paint this picture. Sometimes your partner in the race would have to kind of bend over a little bit, and then you would have to try to pop the balloon between the two of you in a manner that was great in a bar, if I can be subtle in my description. So dumb bar games, but a kind of fun. Is the shooting arrow part a little bit lawn dartsy that we might regret that in a generation?
1: No. So this is, they call it an arrow. And it's apparently very safe because this is a game that's aimed at ages 8 and above. So it's not quite as adult-themed as you might suspect that it is. It's just a plastic arrow that's just sharp enough to burst a balloon but isn't going to hurt or prick anybody's fingers should they touch it. I do think they missed out in calling it Rump Race. They should have called it the Bum Rush, I think, is something would have made it a little more popular. But, hey, you know, maybe that that was trademarked somewhere. I don't know.
0: It's good stuff. ChrisAble.com, Real Chris Able on the socials. As always, Chris, thanks for bringing the weird and the tech and all things nerdy. It's a fun time. We're getting into the fun tech season.
1: All right. Take care.
0: All right. Weird Robots. Good News Tuesday. Chris Able, Shane Hewitt, and the Night Shift. Okay. Still to come on the show, Bob Addison, Uncle Bob and Bob's Bits was on a family road trip and they went to a place for roller coasters. What are the best roller coasters in our country anyway? You can text it in 71010. We'll find out, at least close to Vancouver, where Bob says the best roller coasters might be next.
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10: Here's the forecast from the AM 800 Weather Center. Cloudy with a 40% chance of showers and risk of a thunderstorm this evening and overnight. A low of 19 or 66 Fahrenheit. Tomorrow, a mix of sun and cloud with a 40% chance of showers, risk of a thunderstorm throughout the day, a high of 27, feeling like 32 with the Humidex. Thursday, sunny skies for the region with a high of 26 or 79 Fahrenheit. And Friday, wrapping up the week, sunny skies with a high of 27.
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0: Last week on Bob Addison joins us from Surrey, BC. Bob was going on a trip down to Silverwood, which is down in Idaho.
13: It is.
0: It's like a Six Flags style joint. And going on roller coasters. And we need an update. Uncle Bob and his bits are here from Surrey. Bob Addison, hello, bud.
13: Yes, back home from our two-week journey away, Shane. 14 days, 6 hours. Oh, I apologize for that. 14 days, 6 hours, 1 minute, 4 provinces, 2 of the United States, 5,470 kilometers. We are road warriors.
0: Highlight?
13: Well, as you mentioned, we went to the amusement park in northern Idaho, Silverwood. And Shane, I have a new favorite Woody.
0: Woody roller coaster?
13: Correct. Correct.
0: Oh, thank goodness.
13: Yeah, it's, you know, and this is sort of sacrilege if you're from Canada and you live on the West Coast. Because I grew up with the wooden roller coaster at the P&E. Built in 1958, it's older than me.
0: Not by much.
13: It's still the P&E wooden roller coaster still has, you catch quite a bit of air out of your seat towards the end of it, which is still disconcerting to me. But this new one I went on at Silverwood is called Tremors. And it was, I must have gone over 2 days. I think I went on it, at least 15 times. It was so wonderful, so fast. It's a little disconcerting because it gets stuck on the incline up on the, it happened while we were in line, my son and I. It probably happened 4 or 5 times where we were waiting in line and it just gets stuck on the hill going up for the first drop. But I think that adds a bit of the thrill to it, that it might malfunction.
0: You a roller coaster guy generally, or you like the nostalgia of the clickety-clack?
13: The clickety-clack is awesome. That's why I have a favorite wooden roller coaster, right? The clickety-clack, I think, helps because of the sound. Now, Tremors is the one I love. There's another one called Timber Terror at Silverwood Amusement Parks, and it's crap. Its only feature is that it's so bloody loud that it scares you when you're sitting at a bench near it, and it comes up behind you and just it upsets children. Its only feature is that it's loud. It's very basic. It doesn't have many bank turns. I think the key to any sort of coaster amusement ride now, Shane, is our tunnels.
0: Mm.
13: And I think one of the only times, there was a roller coaster I was at in Stateline, Nevada, probably 30 years ago, and its first drop at the time, very briefly, was the fastest in the world at 80 miles an hour. And the first descent went right into a tunnel and freaked you out. But this wooden roller coaster with 4 sets of tunnels, you actually sort of go through the souvenir shop when you get off. And at night, and I'm glad my son made me do this. He said, I want to make sure we're doing some rides when it's dark. I want to do,
0: nice.
13: I want to do dark rides. And he's researched the hell out of all these things, and he says generally as the day goes on, apparently the coasters can feel a little faster. And just at night, it did feel a little faster. Yeah, it was really cool. And the one I love is called Tremors. It goes about 101 kilometers an hour, 4 underground tunnels. It was just a thrill, and nobody, like the most we lined up was 15 minutes for it. Otherwise, we were in and out in about 10 minutes. So we just kept rolling. Jackson, my son, would just say, okay, let's roll it back again. So we would go on it again. We tested the front.
0: Cool.
13: We tested the back. We were getting to the point where we knew exactly where the camera is that takes the picture, where you buy the photo at the end. So it was It was a delight. But to your point, sorry, that you made 9 minutes ago, the sound of a wooden roller coaster, I think, enhances. You hear it and you go, how is this going so fast? Because it's rumbling. It's cool. Well,
0: it's so big and heavy. I also love roller coasters. I don't like spinny things, but I do like roller coasters. And I always had a dream that I didn't ever do, and maybe old man me will do it, which was to like buy an old 70s Love Boat of a car, like just a rust bucket, cut the top off it, fill the trunk full of my stuff, and drive roller coaster to roller coaster until the car died. And that's when you come home. Like that's the level of preparedness that you go. And I've always had that sort of dream. And I would say like a couple of my favorites. I mean, I did the ones that you talked about at Silverwood. Really yeah. cool. At Canada's Wonderland outside Toronto is, there's a couple there. They used to be, I think it was called the Top Gun. It was one of those ones that you sat in, but your feet dangled.
13: Yes.
0: That was wicked. Like that is a fun experience for a new coaster, but they also have the Mind Buster, which is the old clickety clack one by the water park. And it would like jerk you and like you'd leave with like a broken neck on some of those. They can be vicious.
13: Yeah, and that's part of the things why Jackson, my son, went on this one called Stunt Pilot, which is only a single seater. So the weird way that you sat in it, my hips hurt. But thank God it was only 55 seconds long because I had to basically squeeze my inner thighs to just give me no pain in my hip reach. And that's when the old person sort of feels. But I agree with you. There was one also called Aftershock that went 104K. But basically, your feet dangle. Okay, and then you do two vertical drops, one forward, one backward, and you do three different inversions, a cobra roll, a vertical loop, and you do it frontwards and backwards. And that was nuts. And I didn't mind it. It was okay because they're generally done within about a minute, so I can put up with it. But I think my son has a new passion. He plays a video game where you design roller coasters.
0: Oh, fun.
13: You know, our favorite ride in the world is this one we went on in Germany called Voltron, based on Lucas Tesla. And his workings, it was crazy, and it was inverted. And anyway, it's a passion. My goal, Shane, is to be able to get the seniors discount at these parks. And that'll happen in about 3 years. So hopefully I can still ride them.
0: Oh, very good. Is there anything better than an old school wooden clickety-clack roller coaster when you're on a banking corner with all those wood beams around you and you're like kind of like a tunnel, but you're going through the beams of the row above you kind of thing? Like that's, and then you're in a tunnel and I don't know, man. There's something incredibly special about it. Now you're making me all jazzed up for roller coasters.
13: Yeah, exactly. And Canada Wonderland is on our bucket list. So I'm hoping we'll be there sometime in the next 3 or 4 years.
0: I love it. PNE coming up. Are you going to do it this year?
13: Shane, we like to go before or after the PNE when it's Playland and it's a lot cheaper with less crowds.
0: Oh, that's very good of you. That's very Bob of you.
13: Fits the demo.
0: So did your wife, who is way out of your league, partake in any of the roller coasters?
13: No, she's not a ride person. This is a father-son. She chilled at the room.
0: And how was the lineups for the water park? Were they as bad as when I was there?
13: It was, and my Jackson goes, this water park isn't that great. But they do have a new ride there, Shane, and it's called Boulder Beach, and it's part of your admission. This water slide had four hills that the jet stream of the water pushed you up these hills.
0: I'd be so afraid to get stuck, dude.
13: Yeah, well, they have limitations on weight and stuff, but you'd be fine. But there, you get blasted up four hills.
0: Very good. Roller Coaster Tours brought to you by Uncle Bob's Pits. Thanks, Bobby.
13: Bye.
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1: Science Sam is here. Dr. Samantha Yamin, SamanthaYamin.com, science.sam on the socials. This conversation, Sam, is creepy cells touching one another for feel-good vibes. What kind of dirty, naughty stuff you've been working on?
2: You know, Shane, I always wonder when I'm prepping for our chats, what angle's he going to take? What's he going to find that I wouldn't have thought of? And this is, never cease to surprise me.
1: That's good. That's fantastic. I think your browsing history would be very intriguing to dig into. But it actually has sense of feels, sense of touch stuff going on a mega small level.
2: Yeah, we got a really cool study out of Canada's very own McGill University. So nice homegrown research here. And they were studying a type of immune cell that is maybe one of my favorites. It's not just a T cell, it's a killer T cell.
1: Don't tell the other cells, Sam.
2: Just a favorite immune cell, okay? Just being really niche here. But these are the guys, they're a type of immune cell circulating in the body. They're on the hunt for like anything that shouldn't be there, like some kind of infection or anything that seems wrong. And this specific type of T cell will actually attack and kill. Okay. So scientists are super fascinated because we're like, well, that's a pretty useful thing. If we could kind of hijack that biology, that's useful. And so these guys found that for that type of cell, they respond to all sorts of things. And that's a whole field of study. But in this case, they found it also responds to like how stiff the environment is. They could sense like the physical environment and if it's like soft or firm, kind of like a mattress, you know, very much Princess and the Pea.
1: Yeah, kind of like a, that's very good. Kind of like a, that's not right kind of vibe, like yeah. When you're in somewhere and start looking.
2: Yeah. And in fact, depending how stiff the environment is, it's going to make them more likely to not just hunt. Okay. So what these guys usually do is like, they'll hunt around, they'll notice something's not weird and then they'll kill it. And then many of them will just die after that. They're like, all right, I paid my dues.
1: Some of them
2: stick around and they become what we call memory T cells. And so those will become like tissue residents. So they'll hang out in that same spot where they fought their battle. They don't go away. They stay. And that means that they're ready in case an infection comes back. So if the bad version is probably like when this goes wrong is probably the most recognizable for people. If you get like flare ups of like eczema or like any kind of autoimmune thing, it's often in the same spot, right? If you ever get like little flare ups in your skin, it's always in the same spot. That's in part because of these guys who like to hang out where they fought their last battle. And in the case of like eczema, that they don't stop and you're like, there's nothing to fight here. Stop. But, so that's them. So it's them becoming them. Like basically the more stiff an environment is, they're more likely to set up shop and stick around. That's what the
1: Guardians of the Galaxy style, right?
2: Yeah. They get real cozy.
1: Fun. Yeah. Okay. So, but they're, it is the proximity. It is the ability to understand. It is the touching part that is a big piece of this, right? I mean, we're not like touchy feely handsy. Yeah. These aren't handsy cells, but that part is the interesting thing because it's not only the sort of the sensory as I would imagine little electricity zaps that, you know, they talk to each other and they get their info. This is not just data transfer stuff. They are seeking out the info.
2: And it's like biology responding to something physical. There's like a very tangible, it's like, how stiff is it? Just like, again, if you were testing mattresses. And I always love that because instead of all the chemicals they might be responding to and molecules and all these different signaling factors, they're literally just like, no, this is firm. That means I should probably stick around. And we don't really know why that's the case, but I love biology that's responding to like something physical like that because it almost seems simple. But it's really hard to study because our bodies go from squishy to firm all throughout. And so we really don't have, when you're trying to study cells in a dish, to replicate how changing the body environment is really difficult. And so this is an area of biology that like we don't know a ton about. So it's really cool to like learn about it with these specific cells.
1: It is kind of cool to hear that, you know, you got the little guardians that are floating around playing defense, right, for you all the time and, and kind of hanging out. I read an article recently about hugs and giving a hug.
2: Oh, a literal was, hug. Okay. I thought yeah, it was like an acronym. Like,
1: no. Like giving a hug and in the article, there was some research about, particular for men, how many men reported not getting a hug in the last year. And I like big, like just a proper big hug, right? And the numbers were quite staggering that people don't get a hug. We don't give a hug. Like, think about it. Really, like, you see somebody, you're like, hey, friend, pat, right? Like, it's not a real embrace, if you will. Mm-hmm. And, but what happens when we do embrace is the body starts to immediately release hormones and do different things and reacting. And of course, the speculation of the article was that this is sort of that electronic data transfer of cells talking to one another going, hey, I got you. We're close. Here's my info. Give me your info. What's happening, dude? Like, it's like it all immediately starts to communicate as two people get close. And so, when you think of it from that perspective, it kind of makes me relate to what you're saying in that, oh, like there is just so much more going on all day, every day. I mean, we said we're like, arg, traffic, grocery prices, right? Yeah. But there's so much more going on.
2: Yeah, that's happening at that kind of response you described is happening at the level of our whole body. And then it's also happening at the level of all of our individual cells. And there are trillions of cells in your body, which is just a ridiculously big number. And so that just tells us, this is why I always say, at the cellular level, you are an entire universe. And you can think of each little cell in your body as its like own little person doing its own thing. And they're each responding to so many more signals in the body than we've yet to understand. We've uncovered a lot of them. But there's still so much untapped. And the fact that there's this physicality too that's influencing, it makes sense. But because it's been so hard to study, we've only just scratched the surface.
1: Have you ever thought that maybe we're just a cell in somebody's body?
2: All the time.
1: And that's our universe?
2: I think I've said this to you before, but when I used to play Polly Pockets as a kid, I would think like, who am I the Polly Pocket for?
1: It's true though, isn't it?
2: Yeah.
1: But this is where this stuff makes me think like, okay, well, wait a second. What if we're just one of those cells? Like our universe is just one of those cells.
2: Yeah.
1: Right? Like we don't even know.
2: I love to personify cells. And of course, they're not like whole thinking beings the way we are, but they got a lot going on in their day to day life. And there are some behaviors of cells that remind me of that. So like this cell wanting to hang out in the same spot where it was wronged in the past. This is like, a cell scorned that has it's ready to fight another battle. It wants to hang out. It has a memory. It doesn't forget.
1: Yeah. I feel like he has a mustache.

0: in places where we don't want them to. And so maybe just modifying the stiffness of that area could be helpful. So that's like one obviously needs to be tested and studied and practiced, but that's one area where this finding is really exciting. And then you may see headlines about CAR T cells. These are the same type of cell engineered to find and attack cancer cells. And so cancer can often be like a solid tumor that is very stiff, and those are the hardest for this type of treatment to attack. And so now that we understand, okay, well, maybe stiffness is affecting the way they work, now we can get better at engineering those CAR T cancer fighting cells. So lots of applications. And T cells, again, you're going to keep hearing about them in the news because they're just so exciting.
1: The favorite of the cells.
0: Of the immune cells.
1: The immune cells, according to Samantha Yamin. This is really cool stuff. I think it's neat. Yeah. And not to be forgotten, like you just mentioned, that, you know, sometimes they get hyperactive and, and then they do too much to protect us. And that's what causes the inflammation and other things. So this is cool. All right. Science.Sam. Go follow along online. She tells these stories in video form and so much more. Thanks, Sam.
0: Thanks, Shane.
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7: Here's the forecast from the AM 800 Weather Center. Cloudy with a 40% chance of showers and risk of a thunderstorm this evening and overnight. A low of 19 or 66 Fahrenheit. Tomorrow, a mix of sun and cloud with a 40% chance of showers, risk of a thunderstorm throughout the day, a high of 27, feeling like 32 with the Humidex. Thursday, sunny skies for the region with a high of 26 or 79 Fahrenheit. And Friday, wrapping up the week, sunny skies with a high of 27.
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10: 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John Moore from News Talk 1010 Toronto. Moore in the Morning, he's been there forever, one of the best guys you'll ever meet, one of the best broadcasters in this country, and he's changed the show a little bit, peeled off an hour, and that allows for some opportunity for other people to step in. But why would you do that? What's going on? So What's On Your Mind, John Moore, three things we learned today.
11: What happened was, and I think a lot of people probably remember, this predates you doing your show, but I took a leave of absence several years ago just because I felt completely overwhelmed by my work, and I dealt with all that stuff, and I came back, and I think for some people that, I won't say it was inspirational, but you know, a lot of people got in touch with me and said, listen, I've had burnout too on the job, and I really, it told me that maybe I need to try to make a change about my work-life balance. So I went to Sarah Cummings, who is our manager, and I said, I think I'm done. And she said, what can we do to, you know, have you stay? And I said, maybe this was a little obnoxious or bold or whatever, but I said, okay, I'd like the summer off, because I don't know if you know that in Montreal radio in particular, but in Quebec media, it's extraordinarily common. The morning show takes the summer off from Saint-Jean-Baptiste, which is the 24th of June, until Labor Day. They disappear. And what they do is, because Quebec has this incredible star system, they bring a celebrity in. So it would be almost in the equivalent, I guess, in Toronto would be if I took off the summer and like Rick Mercer came in and hosted the show. And then I also said, I'd like to go from 6 to 9 instead of 6 to 10 in the morning, because 4 hours is a long time on the radio, with all due respect. Yeah. And ultimately, they said, you know what? Done. And because I ragged the puck on the negotiations, I didn't take the whole summer off. But as you all know, I took 4 weeks off, which I've never done before. And as of today, the show runs from 6 to 9, and it feels completely different.
10: Cool stuff. I like how honest it is. And I think John has set a great example for so many people by taking care of himself and being willing to adapt and change in order to find that happiness at work, which we talked about earlier on the show tonight too. Isn't that cool? I love it. And I was there. My previous show was 4 hours. And, with this show, while we do 4 hours of it on the air, 3 hours we sit here for it. And so that makes a big difference in what we do too. So I feel that, and I'm not complaining about the workload, but it is a little, your brain's a little bit mush by the time you're done. Shane Hewitt in the Night Shift. There you go. There's a little inside radio for you with What's on Your Mind and John Moore from News Talk 1010 Toronto. And I will take a second to promote his podcast on the iHeart app because it's awesome. ReadTheLine.ca is where you can get in touch with Matt Gurney. Doesn't really pull any punches in his comments about trade and Trump. He shared his thoughts. Three things we learned today.
12: And I want to be very clear here. Canada ain't perfect. We absolutely have let down the Americans in some ways. Some of our trade policies are protectionist. We have underfunded our military. I get all that. And I think if the Americans were focused on that and getting results on that, that would be fine. That would be fair. But Canada not being perfect does not convert Donald Trump into a rational, sane actor. Another president could absolutely put the screws to us and have total justification. I would be the guy out there doing the unpopular thing and going, well, President Rubio or President Vance is right on this. Trump is the problem on this. He's too erratic. And the South Korea example, I think, is perfect because South Korea is not a defense laggard. It has a massive standing military. It invests heavily in its armed forces. It has a powerful defense industry. It is a net exporter of military equipment and ammunition to the rest of the alliance. And Trump still stuck a knife in them. Good behavior does not buy any favor from this guy. Patronage does. Flattery does. Outright bribery does. And every time some, you know, totally naive, sweet summer child idiot Canadian shows up in my mentions and goes, yeah, but why didn't we just get tough on fentanyl? We should do the things that are the right thing to do because they're the right thing to do. Cracking down on fentanyl, making sure Canada has a productive, competitive economy, making sure we can defend ourselves, making sure we can help our allies. We should do those things because, as they teach you in Sunday school, virtue is its own reward. We should not do them to curry any favor from Donald Trump, and we should not expect any. And anyone who thinks that the difficulties in the U.S.-Canadian relationship is our fault is an idiot. And we shouldn't take them seriously. And we should pity them. And we should be nice to them in the way that we are nice to the small children and the senile. Because that's basically what we're dealing with.
10: The thoughts of Matt Gurney right there. ReadTheLine.ca if you want to get connected to Matt. All kinds of different perspectives here on Shane Hewitt and the Night Shift. That's what we do. Pass the ball around a little bit. It's Good News Tuesday, and we talked about a three-day weekend. It goes alongside a four-day work week. Debbie Bailey was on the show from the four-day work week group trying to help us understand what that kind of weekend would look like on three things we learned today.
13: There are some really surprising things that people start to experience when they start to get those 3 days off in a row, and that's the magical piece. When I work with organizations, there's a lot of preparation that goes into it and a lot of, you know, finding those efficiencies and all that stuff that you've got to do from a business side. But then about week three, once they actually turn that four-day week on, that's when the light bulb goes on and it's almost like a physical weight lifts off people's shoulders. And you say to them, you know, what did you do with your fifth day or your gift day or whatever you call it? And the responses are so cool. There's everything from, you know, I spent the day in my garden, or I went out and had a coffee and read a book, or I got to the dentist appointment that I couldn't get to for the last, you know, 3 months. And everyone's a bit different. Generally speaking, in that first little period, so when you first start doing a four-day week, it tends to be more life admin because we're so busy. We're trying to jam stuff into our lives.
10: Well, we're in debt in our lives generally when it comes to the tasks. You just said it, like I'm 3 months overdue to see the dentist or get a haircut or or whatever. Like we are already in life debt.
13: That's it. And then you carry the guilt that goes with that. You might have elderly parents or people that you've been meaning to see or catch up with, and you try and jam that in on the weekend, around weekend sport or trying to do things, fixing up your own house or any of those types of jobs, and it just gets really cramped. So what we tend to see is that life admin happens on that fifth day. So they're catching up on all of those appointments, but that's where the weight's coming off their shoulders because they're not feeling like they have to squish everything into those 5 days. So their evenings and their lunch breaks tend to free up. So it's not just the 3-day weekend they get to enjoy. It's the other parts of the week as well.
10: I like it, Debbie Bailey. The whole conversation is on Shane Hewitt and the Night Shift, the podcast, which is available for you on the iHeart app, where you can also live stream all these stations, send us messages, and there's even some free music channels on there too. And you just download it for free. 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Just the iHeart app gives you oh so much more, and it's free. 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I appreciate it. 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We'll be right back.
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18: From the National Newsroom of the Canadian Press, I'm Hannah Stoles. The Prime Minister says he spoke on the phone with U.S. President Donald Trump just hours before the U.S. plans to enact punishing tariffs on Canadian goods. Mark Carney's office did not give any details on what the pair spoke about or if a deal is in the works to stop the new tariffs. This is the second call between the two leaders in the last 2 days. Trump is set to impose 50% tariffs on some $28 billion worth of Canadian goods at 1 minute after midnight. The United States and Canada have wrangled for decades over trade, poking each other over sore spots like Canadian softwood lumber imports and U.S. access to Canada's protected dairy market. Trump's approach to dealing with Canada marks an extraordinary departure from the traditional cooperative relationship between the two countries. The Canadian public is fed up, with a petition to expel the U.S. ambassador collecting nearly 218,000 signatures since July 21st. Canada is on track for its fourth worst wildfire season on record.
19: Federal forecasters told a regular update on Tuesday that September's fire risk stands to be well above seasonal averages across northern BC, northern Quebec, and most of Labrador. So far this year, wildfires have burned more than 40,000 square kilometers, an area nearly the size of Nova Scotia. It's the first time in history that much forest has burned for 4 years in a row. There are currently 580 wildfires burning across the country, 30 of them listed as being out of control. Lisa Laporte, The Canadian Press.
18: Police in Montreal are investigating the second suspected femicide in the same neighborhood city in 3 days. They say a 41-year-old woman was killed on Monday in the city's Villeray-Saint-Michel Park Extension Borough, noting an injured man found with the woman is considered a person of interest in the killing. This comes after a 44-year-old woman was found dead on Saturday in an apartment in the same borough, which police are also investigating as a suspected femicide. Quebec Premier Christine Fréchette called the situation disconcerting, saying violence against women appears to be persisting and even worsening. Among the witnesses to take the stand in Duane Davis' trial Tuesday was forensic pathologist and medical examiner in Clark County, Dr. Lisa Gavin. She testified about Tupac Shakur's manner of death, a homicide, after he was shot and killed in 1996. The jury was shown graphic photographs of Tupac's autopsy, which documented every entrance wound and bullet fragment removed from his body.
20: The injury to the lung would have collapsed the lung and also caused the lung to bleed. And so it was documented within the medical records that he had about 2 liters of blood in his chest cavity when they put in the chest tube to try to save him.
18: Davis has pleaded not guilty to orchestrating the 1996 killing of the rapper. This is the Canadian Press. In sports, play is underway in Florida, where the Tampa Bay Rays are taking on the Toronto Blue Jays. Toronto entered the game in the thick of a chaotic battle for the American League's last playoff spot. The Jays are a half game back of Baltimore, Texas, and Detroit. Promise David is heading to the Premier League. Brighton and Hove Albion announced it had signed the Canadian striker on a season-long loan. The Brampton, Ontario native represented Canada at this summer's World Cup, scoring one goal. Alexis Sanchez says he can still contribute to CF Montreal at age 37. The Major League Soccer club's latest signing spoke with media today after being signed as a designated player. And five of the six children of former Los Angeles Lakers owner Jerry Buss still intend to sell their remaining minority ownership of the NBA team, despite the opposition of their sister Jeannie. The five siblings say they voted to sell the family's remaining stake of around 18% to new owners Josh Kushner and Bob Iger. From the Canadian Press, I'm Hannah Stolz.
17: It's a culinary competition of global proportions. The world will compete to crown the next global MasterChef. The fight for flavor goes international as Gordon Ramsay leads a new season of MasterChef Global Gauntlet. 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
21: Here's the forecast from the AM 800 Weather Center. Cloudy with a 40% chance of showers and risk of a thunderstorm this evening and overnight. A low of 19 or 66 Fahrenheit. Tomorrow, a mix of sun and cloud with a 40% chance of showers, risk of a thunderstorm throughout the day, a high of 27, feeling like 32 with the Humidex. Thursday, sunny skies for the region with a high of 26 or 79 Fahrenheit. And Friday, wrapping up the week, sunny skies with a high of 27.
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10: Richard Krause is here, the one, the only, my fave. Hey, we got a really great compliment, by the way. Jimmy Zubers, who's on the show in Montreal, he's on CJAD from time to time, business owner, politics guy, and when I was on vacation, we ran a Booze and Reviews earlier on a Friday, and he thoroughly enjoyed it. He's like, Richard Krause is the best. I love this Booze and Reviews thing that you guys do. I want to hear more of it. So,
24: well, we've done 100 of them.
10: It's about that.
24: Probably, and they're sitting around probably online for him to enjoy.
10: They are online to enjoy, and Booze and Reviews will come up in a bit. Entertainment and Broken. Entertainment is Broken is Richard's podcast. Plus, he's got his Richard Krause on the iHeart podcast and all those different things. When do you get back at it? When does summer vacation end?
24: Summer vacation will end at the end of the summer. So we'll be back in and around the Toronto International Film Festival sometime. Okay. It kind of depends on how busy I am during the festival. Right now, it looks like I'm going to be running back and forth between theaters for the 10 days of the festival. So I'm not sure if we'll be just before or just after the festival, but we are coming back. We're talking. We're excited. We're ready to go. We're just holding our ground.
10: Extending the contract for season two.
24: That's right.
10: The, you can, there's a lot to listen to for the Entertainment is Broken podcast. They are, timely at the time, but they do not expire in the conversation about the movies and the things that are going on in entertainment. Yeah. So it's worth going to check out too. Okay. Let's get started with, I think, the world's favorite actor.
24: Well, Morgan Freeman. So you know him as an actor. I've interviewed him many times, and you know, he's always someone who is just kind of funny when you interview him. He's got a sharp wit. I interviewed him and Justin Timberlake together one time. They'd made a movie called Edison. And when they sat down in the suite, I said, Mr. Freeman, it's nice to meet you. Justin, nice to meet you. And Justin Timberlake said, hey, wait a minute. Why did you call him Mr. and me by my first name? He's joking. And I said, well, because anyone who's older than me automatically gets the Mr. Anyone who's younger gets the first name. And Morgan Freeman just sort of leaned forward and said, that's a lesson we should all learn. So I kind of like that. And so we know him as an actor. We know him as that amazing voice of so many documentaries as the narrator. He's also a club owner. He's got a place in Clarksdale, Mississippi, and he's had this place for like 25 years called the Ground Zero Blues Club. And he sometimes gets up and performs. He is apparently there frequently when he's not running around the world making movies. And so now they've extended that one more thing. It's not just a nightclub. Now you can get a sense of the kind of music that you would be able to hear were you able to go to Clarksdale, Mississippi, because there's a record called Morgan Freeman's Symphonic Blues Experience. And that's a touring ensemble of blues musicians who take like Southern blues and they mix that with classical and symphonic compositions. And they are releasing an album of that same name, Morgan Freeman's Symphonic Blues Experience. And it's going to be something that is, I think, probably going to be fairly singular, something a little different. And, you know, the only thing that could probably make it better is if he narrated the entire thing.
10: Or Justin Timberlake.
24: On blues guitar. Yes.
10: Sing the blues.
24: Yes.
10: I wonder, that'd be cool. I wonder if they, you know, when you're friends like that and you've done work together like that, I kind of wonder if you always get together and quietly sing songs or whatever. I mean, they're both big fans of it. That's kind of cool.
24: Yeah, yeah. So it's, this I think will be a cool thing. He says that he wants to keep the blues alive. So he has, Muddy Waters' great grandnephew, Keith Johnson, covering songs like one called I Lied to You from the Oscar-winning 2025 film Sinners. There's a whole lot of kind of cool matchups of artists and songs. So just have a look for that. It is called Morgan Freeman's Symphonic Blues Experience, and you'll be able to find it wherever you legally download and buy music.
10: Richard Cross is here. I'm Shane Hewitt. Judge Judy, one of the best characters of all time, one of the most successful TV people of all time, and now a new show.
24: Yeah, it's ridiculous how much money Judge Judy made as Judge Judy. I had no idea until I started poking around here that she was making not just multiple millions, but multiple tens of millions every year in what was the number one program on daytime for a very long time. So she has decided to step down from the bench, and she is handing the gavel, I guess, to Adam Levy. He is 58 years old. We've seen him on some other court shows, but he also happens to be the son of Judge Judy. So Judge Judy, known as Judith Scheinlin, who was a real judge for a very long time before she became a television judge, she said that at first she wasn't keen on stepping down and passing the gavel. She says that she wouldn't have encouraged her son to take on the show 5 or 10 years ago because she wasn't ready to give it up. But she's 83 years old now, which again kind of surprised me. I didn't know she was that old. And she thinks that, you know, it's time for her to go, time for him to step up. And she says, quite frankly, I think he has the talent to beat me. And I don't like the idea of that, but here we go. And the new show, will, premiere on September 14th.
10: No pressure.
24: Yeah, no pressure after 25 years of Judge Judy kind of dominating in that space, and loads of other people have come and gone and come and gone. But she has managed to stay number one.
10: He's got to be as tough as she was, no? Like as direct and sharp as she was? Because if he was a softie, then...
24: Yeah, I can't imagine that he's going to be a softie, but I also can't really imagine that he's just going to be doing the same thing that she did.
10: Yeah.
24: Because whenever you step into something that's been running for a very long time, you want to kind of put your own stamp on it. There's enough, I think, continuity with him being her son. You know, it will still be a change, but there's some continuity there. So then you have to shake up. Maybe they'll have different kinds of cases, you know, that kind of thing. Maybe they'll try and figure it out some way just to make it feel a little different. It has to feel a little different.
10: Yeah, it's got to be an element of familiar, but it's got to be something new. So interested to go. Okay, we have about 30 seconds. You want to touch on Hacks quick?
24: Yeah, so the show was done. Hacks was one of the great shows of the last 5 years. If Gene Smart gets another win for Best Actress on a Comedy Series. She will become the only person to win Best Actress in a Comedy Series on every season that the show aired on. That show was on for 5 seasons. This would be her 5th. Now they're doing a show for one night only called Deborah Vance, which was the character Jean Smart played, and Friends and Enemies Live. It sold out in less than 24 hours, and you're going to have the cast and creators are celebrating the final season's record-breaking 24 Emmy nominations with a one-night-only in-world production, and it will be kind of a cool thing to be part of, I think.
10: I was going to say, it's like lightning in a bottle, right? Like, you got to be careful here because you do it once, there's no commitment, but if it's really great, do you do it again? But if it's a real letdown in real life, does it diminish that? I don't know.
24: I have a feeling this is just going to be more of like a party, of a celebration. It's one night only. It's live. It's at the Fonda Theater in Los Angeles. You won't be able to get a ticket unless you're really hooked up and happen to be in Los Angeles tomorrow night. It's sold out in less than 24 hours. But if you want to go hang around and you're somehow listening to us in L.A., the doors open at 6:30. See if you can pick up a ticket.
10: I just think that there's some great shows that could do some really cool things with an idea like this, like Friends or Seinfeld or Big Bang Theory. Like if they had a little party like that was public, that
24: could be fun. All those people you just mentioned made way too much money to
10: get worry, to care. I love it. All right. Richard Krause, Get Connected with Entertainment Is Broken, the podcast. 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
21: Here's the forecast from the AM800 Weather Center. Cloudy with a 40% chance of showers and risk of a thunderstorm this evening and overnight. A low of 19 or 66 Fahrenheit. Tomorrow, a mix of sun and cloud with a 40% chance of showers, risk of a thunderstorm throughout the day, a high of 27, feeling like 32 with the Humidex. Thursday, sunny skies for the region with a high of 26 or 79 Fahrenheit. And Friday, wrapping up the week, sunny skies with a high of 27.
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16: ReadTheLine.ca. It's how you get connected to my buddy, Mr. Sunshine. Matt Gurney is here. Journalist and joins us every single Good News Tuesday to talk about what's going on in the world. And Matt, I don't know if you've heard or not, there's some trade stuff happening.
29: No, I somehow missed that.
16: You did.
29: Must be a real subtle sleeper story.
16: Yeah, it's a very subtle story. But isn't that the intersection of it? I mean, nobody really knows anything. Politicians are keeping things pretty close to their chest, which is probably a good thing. There's a lot of speculating going on. I don't pretend to understand this. I know that there is a guy who's running the United States right now that it doesn't really matter if you make a deal, if he decides to rip it up anyway. And if I'm going to be truly honest about the place that I, when I hear the reports on the news about it, they're like, we're taking a new deal to Donald Trump. And I'm like, but I get it that that's how it happens. But it's like kissing the ring here. Like we're pitching them on, hey, we should be friends. And I feel uncomfortable with all of it.
29: Yeah, I feel uncomfortable with it too for a few reasons. I don't like dealing with anyone in this way. It's not the way I like to conduct my business in my personal life, my business life, or my nation's geopolitical life. So I don't like it either. But I'm a realist. Trump is what he is. He never changes. If anything, I think age, power, and influence has only made him more of what he always was, and we have to be realists and deal with him on that basis, not the basis that we'd prefer. I want to go on just a very brief tangent here, though. It's a story that I'm not sure you would have mentioned because it has absolutely nothing to do with Canada, except I think it's a cautionary tale for us. A couple of days ago, out of nowhere, Trump announced that he was ordering Pete Hegseth, the Secretary of Defense, to dramatically reduce America's commitments to a series of war games with the South Koreans.
16: Yeah. For and he said he loved North Korea.
29: Yeah. If the audience doesn't know this, war games is basically military exercises. It's a chance for military forces to gather in full strength and do, you know, actual shooting drills and maneuvers, and they simulate battles and they practice communicating. It's a really useful way to make sure all the different parts that make up an army work. And the United States and South Korea have an excellent military relationship, or at least they did until like 2 days ago. And Mr. Trump has said he's not happy because South Korea hasn't helped him out in the Persian Gulf, and he likes North Korea. He has a great relationship with that weirdo North Korean leader, and he's reducing the American commitment to South Korea. And I just thought that was fascinating because one of the things I've been dealing with over the last year, year and a half, and you probably get some of this too, is anytime you talk about the U.S.-Canada relationship, and we talk about the fact that Donald Trump is erratic, unpredictable, and unstable. And then you have some useful idiot Canadians show up, these rubes who have clearly been born yesterday, who pretend that the difficulty in the U.S.-Canada relationship is Canada's fault. And I want to be very clear here. Canada ain't perfect. We absolutely have let down the Americans in some ways. Some of our trade policies are protectionist. We have underfunded our military. I get all that. And I think if the Americans were focused on that and getting results on that, that would be fine. That would be fair. But Canada not being perfect does not convert Donald Trump into a rational, sane actor. Another president could absolutely put the screws to us and have total justification. I would be the guy out there doing the unpopular thing and going, well, President Rubio or President Vance is right on this. Trump is the problem on this. He's too erratic. And the South Korea example, I think, is perfect because South Korea is not a defense laggard. It has a massive standing military. It invests heavily in its armed forces. It has a powerful defense industry. It is a net exporter of military equipment and ammunition to the rest of the alliance. And Trump still stuck a knife in them. Good behavior does not buy any favor from this guy. Patronage does. Flattery does. Outright bribery does. And every time some, you know, totally naive, sweet summer child idiot Canadian shows up in my mentions and goes, yeah, but why didn't we just get tough on fentanyl? We should do the things that are the right thing to do because they're the right thing to do. Cracking down on fentanyl, making sure Canada has a productive, competitive economy, making sure we can defend ourselves, making sure we can help our allies. We should do those things because, as they teach you in Sunday school, virtue is its own reward. We should not do them to curry any favor from Donald Trump, and we should not expect any. And anyone who thinks that the difficulties in the U.S.-Canadian relationship is our fault is an idiot. And we shouldn't take them seriously, and we should pity them, and we should be nice to them in the way that we are nice to the small children and the senile, because that's basically what we're dealing with.
16: Well, it's interesting. I mean, if the fentanyl is such a great example, yes, Canada needs to do more to make sure that the loopholes are not getting skirted. But the reality is if it goes into the United States, that's a U.S. customs problem. It's much like guns coming to Canada. That is a Canadian customs problem. Yes, we could stop the guns in the States. That would be awesome. But the fact that they make it into Canada is a Canada problem. It's interesting that you say these things. I mean, to add to your story of people didn't also follow, is the U.S. also pulled missile defense systems out of South Korea to move to the Middle East to protect other people. That was a bit of a strain on the relationship as well. And I think the most telling thing, Matt, truly just observing from the outside, because I refuse to speculate on trade, because we don't know. We really don't know. I hope that there's a good deal that's going to be done. I hope a deal gets done. And otherwise, because I don't want to talk about this stuff generally. But here we are. And the reality for me is that I think during the World Cup, when Donald Trump wanted the red card removed and he went to the FIFA guy, and then all of a sudden the red card was removed, and then all of a sudden a bunch of rich people were able to buy into the FIFA until the FIFA people said no. Like, the people that are making these decisions are available to be convinced. And you can call it bribery if you like. Mm-hmm. And there's even an article that one of your colleagues wrote on readtheline.ca says that maybe we should just bribe the guy. Like, maybe you just send him a bunch of money and get him to screw off. I don't know. Like, I don't know how this works, and I don't pretend to be an expert. And anybody who is an expert on the techs or whatever, we all don't know. We do know is that he has been painfully consistent in his ability to not care, even if there's a deal or a contract. He's done it in his business life. He's done it everywhere. So even if we do a deal in time for the end of this week, it doesn't mean that next week it doesn't get torn up.
29: Back a long time ago, before he was president of the United States, before he was a reality TV star, Donald Trump was basically a celebrity and a Manhattan real estate developer. And in his role for decades as a Manhattan real estate developer, he was notorious for screwing his contractors. Because his attitude was, hey, when I owe them millions of bucks for work they've already done, I have the power. They got nothing over me. I got everything over them. And if I end up giving them half of what I said they would, they're going to walk away, not grateful, but they're going to walk away glad to have it. He delighted in screwing people. And this is why every time some Canadian shows up and says to me, yeah, but it's really Mark Carney's fault, or why don't we get serious about our own problems, I don't have time to give these people anything other than like an affectionate dismissal, because life's too short to spend it trying to teach the stupid. This is what Trump is. This is what he has always been. And one of the big differences that we are now stuck navigating is that in the first Trump term, I think a lot of Americans in power viewed Trump as a fluke, a quirk, an aberration, something that couldn't happen again. So there were a lot of institutional guardrails in the United States that functioned. This time, no one can make that argument. And I think a lot of people in official Washington, they're not trying to hold the line anymore. They're just trying to cash in on this. So I know we're tight on time, but it was right after Trump was elected, my colleague Jen Gerson and I made a tongue-in-cheek proposal, but just because it was funny doesn't mean it was serious. We proposed that the government of Canada buy one of the nicest mansions in Mar-a-Lago and a massive property in D.C. and put like Ryan Reynolds and Michael J. Fox and Wayne Gretzky as diplomats, put them on the public payroll, put them there with lavish budgets for entertainment and hospitality, and turn Canadian consular compounds into the go-to party spots in Mar-a-Lago and D.C., that's the way you influence these people. And the sooner we figure it out, the better off we'll be. The problem is, I think we've had plenty of time already. That realization doesn't seem imminent, does it?
16: Well, if we renovate 24 Sussex, it better not have a bigger ballroom than the White House, because then we'll be in big trouble. Matt Gurney, readtheline.ca. You can catch all of these articles and so much more on there. Thank you, Mr. Sutchett.
29: Thank you.
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1: 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Hey there, Tony.
2: Shane, how are you? Welcome back.
1: I'm good, thank you. Summer holidays and all the things. I haven't had a chance to chat with you in a little while. What's going on with Chatter That Matters?
2: Oh, you're going to love this one. Jordan Todd Schwartz, and basically he embezzled millions and millions of dollars from his clients, including Alanis Morissette. He was their financial manager, because he started gambling on sports, and that led into more gambling, which led into some drug addiction, which led him to the point where he ended up spending almost a decade in jail. And it's a story of how, what he learned about himself in jail and afterwards, and his attempt to rebuild his relationship with his family, who he let down, obviously, his friends, and even some of the clients that he borrowed from.
1: Wow. Yeah, that's fascinating. Sounds pretty open, I would say.
2: Yeah. So that comes out tomorrow morning.
1: All right. Chatter That Matters. Get connected with Tony Chapman online. Stores, Tony. We're seeing a lot more change in around stores. The way people are selling things. It's funny because you can see some things that are AI, and they're obviously AI. There's an awful lot of little videos that are, I'm finding, because I follow F1 quite closely, right? It's like these AI voice videos that it's generating text and doing these little clips that you see on Facebook and whatever. Because there's typos, there's mispronounced names is still a thing that you can tell. They're selling something. People don't seem to care in some ways, but in other ways, they really seem to care, and you found that again.
2: Well, you know, what we're dealing with is this. If I'm a retailer and I'm struggling with declining margins, more theft, more cost to open my store, I got to look for efficiencies. And one of the big efficiencies that's come along, because most of those have been done. I've done everything I can, my systems, my inventory, my supply chain. I've really run out of rooms to cut. And then AI comes along and says, well, I can produce all of your advertising, your creative, be much more efficient with how you buy the media attached to it, and we're going to save you tens and tens of thousands of dollars. And then what happens is when they put this stuff out, and it's getting better and better, you obviously have a huge pile of people that used to create it, you know, the makeup artists and the photographers and the set coordinators and everything else that goes with it. So this is dilemma. If you're selling fashion to real people, shouldn't you be using real people to sell fashion? And I think that's going to be a conversation we're going to have for the next 5 years, because from a consumer's point of view, I think they're just interested in great content. They're really not that perplexed about it. But if you're in the creative community, and you know that actor that's going to be in that movie is all AI created, or that talent that's in that ad print campaign or billboard campaign is all AI created, you're going to take exception. And that's what we're dealing with. We're dealing with technology taking out jobs and the blowback that comes with it.
1: If we go back in time, the photoshopped magazine cover back in the day, I mean, that was a big deal. It was happening. People didn't realize it was happening. These people didn't look this good. Like, their mole was removed, all that stuff.
2: Oh, their neck was stretched out. I mean, there is a massive retouching, almost to the point they weren't looking human, but people started seeing them as these humans they wanted to emulate.
1: Yeah, and then there was pushback, right? This is not a retouched photo. Started to become the marketing piece. And then all of a sudden filters came into Instagram and Snapchat and all those, and now we went from not retouched to even our own selfies and photos and videos were retouched. So it's been there for a really long time, and I've said this since the beginning with music in particular. People will want to know. And other people say, it won't matter. People are suckers. They're just going to go listen to the hit song. And I agree with that. People will love the hit song. I don't think people will hate the hit song if they know it's AI. I think that if they don't know it's AI and they get swindled, that's different. And we've seen that with some of these sort of cartoon songs that people didn't realize it was a cartoon character singing the song. You know, those kinds of things. And I think when people feel swindled, it's different than when people know. Your thoughts?
2: Well, I push back a little bit on that, saying, should people that are lip syncing tell people that they're lip syncing? Should people that use voice modulators to take your voice that isn't necessarily in tune and put it in perfect pitch when you sing into that microphone? Is that real or not? Right? And then, so I think that's what we've got to come to terms with, is technology has an ability to absolutely improve what we want to put out in this world. But the question is it right or wrong? Should we be going, should we be saying no when it comes to a creative product? And I think that train's left the station. Like, I think AI is going to be the biggest, most devastating thing to happen because it's going to take so many jobs away. So this is not an endorsement of AI, but I'm just saying the reality is if people have access to something that can, they can produce, I'm Shuzi Shear, who was one of the people that were challenged because of their use of AI. I can produce original creativity. I'll give you this, Shane. Instead of doing one ad for my marketplace, with AI, I can put an ad out for everybody in my database. I can create a unique ad based on what you bought before. Here's what it looks like in Medium, your size. Would you not do that if you were a retailer?
1: Absolutely. But also, is it any different than not having the money to pay for a drummer and making your drum sounds on a keyboard?
2: Yeah.
1: I think that ship sailed long ago. And I think the expectation of society was if you're going to do a live show and you're going to have a drummer, let's hear the real drums. And if you're lip-syncing to a song, then don't call yourself a singer. You can call yourself an entertainer, but don't call yourself a singer. And I think people just want to know that. And I think that's where the Shuzi Shear story gets crazy, is that we all use fake backgrounds on our Zoom calls, whatever. But I think that people want to know that that's a real person or not. And that's the one thing for the retailer for me is, why wouldn't you use a real person and why wouldn't you use the actual piece of clothing?
2: Well, because you could take that AI person and put it in 100 pieces of clothing and have those ads created before, by the time you've organized your shoot. I mean, it's just, I'm not defending it because there's a great creative community that's going to pay a price for it. But if I'm fighting for survival and AI gives me a chance to put out a Vogue kind of campaign as a small retailer with a Vogue kind of model, Vogue kind of lighting. I saw this, dress company on Instagram, and they have these girls coming out of cigarette boats in Monaco, and it's obviously AI, but it's actually looks, the dress looks great on the women getting out of the boat, but it's a fake model, and they've dressed the model in it. And so I'm going, what's better? I've only got enough money to do one shoot in this location, or I'm going to use AI to show how my dress looks in many occasions.
1: Yeah.
2: And that's the problem. The problem is if you happen to play an instrument versus conductor of the orchestra, you might not get called anymore.
1: I think it's a great theory as long as nothing gets returned. And if, as a retailer, the number one most difficult cost problem is shipping, and number two, it becomes even more of a problem when people start returning it. And if that dress doesn't fit that way, and everybody starts to return it because they're like, I'm just not satisfied, now you've done nothing but exaggerate your problem. And I mean, if the dress sells and it fits, great. So be it. Chances are the person who's on the other end taking the returns and having to find secondary orbit and auction off those pieces, they're probably not agreeing that this marketing is working because it's letting down the consumer. And
2: is there any different if it was a real model in a dress? I mean, is it,
1: if it shows that it fits properly, I guess I'm challenging the fact that does it show the actual fit of the clothing?
2: Oh yeah, I could say this. It's brilliant. Like you have to really look and realize there's no way that independent dress company shot all of that stuff. It was a $200,000 shoot. Mm-hmm. I mean, you're pulling up into the harbor of Monaco, getting out of a cigarette boat with this dress, and it just rocks this ad, but you know that they had to create it in CGI. So

0: you in the dress, please? I think that would be nice. You would look pretty.
1: It's thankfully we're a radio show.
0: Yeah, very good. Yeah. Chatter That Matters, get connected with Tony Chapman. You'll find him online. The podcast is amazing. And Susie Shear is the story. If you want to look it up, give it a Google. Talent agency using the dress, but all AI in the ads. And it looks like some of the internet, some of the customers pushing back on it. Learn more about the story. Tony, thank you.
1: Always a pleasure.
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9: Here's the forecast from the AM 800 Weather Center. Cloudy with a 40% chance of showers and risk of a thunderstorm this evening and overnight. A low of 19 or 66 Fahrenheit. Tomorrow, a mix of sun and cloud with a 40% chance of showers, risk of a thunderstorm throughout the day, a high of 27, feeling like 32 with the Humidex. Thursday, sunny skies for the region with a high of 26 or 79 Fahrenheit. And Friday, wrapping up the week, sunny skies with a high of 27.
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0: I have to tell you, I would vote for more Tupac Shakur on our music bumpers on the radio version of the show. That's just heavenly awesome. My goodness. Shane Hewitt in the Night Shift. I'm in Ottawa. Eric Alper's in Toronto. Ryan O'Donnell's in Calgary. David Hunter is also in Toronto. Tupac Shakur died many years ago. I remember where I was when I found out. I was DJing in a bar. What's that?
1: Were you near?
0: No. No. Not when he got shot, when he died.
1: Okay.
0: And I was DJing in a bar in Red Deer. It was called Mortimer's. And this young guy, and I believe his name was Wes, came running up. He's like, "You gotta play some Tupac. He's dead, man. He just died. You gotta play Tupac." And I'll never forget that moment because I was like, "Oh, wow. Like it's real. Like this guy, this is real." Yeah. And then he was gone. And then of course everything that came after that, which was Biggie and all the other things. And as Gen Xers, that was the core of our life. And that was this was a benchmark for the boomers. It was like Elvis dying, right?
1: Yeah.
0: Like,
1: yeah,
0: I would say
1: he'd already sold millions of records. He already starred in Juice and Poetic Justice and written poetry that university literature courses still teach today. I worked at a company called Koch, which then went to Entertainment One, and we bought Death Row Records. My first, I think, 5 or 6 gold albums that we got after that were all like Tupac. It was selling and selling and selling. And the fact that all these years later, we're still talking about him, not only about the fact that he's something mythic, about this human being that is still overshadows hip hop and rap music and thus pop music. But especially with the reopening again of the court case that started today, it's kind of wild that we're still talking about it all these years later.
0: Eric Alper is here, and there is a new court case that has started with somebody accused of killing and setting up the killing of Tupac Shakur. Now this has been the mystery. This has been the tabloid paper. Elvis is alive. Someone saw him in a park. Right? Like, this has been the thing for the Gen Xers. Who did it? Who shot Tupac? Who shot Biggie? And now there's the new case about it. And the guy himself, Eric, like, is bigger legend than his death? I don't know.
1: Yeah. I mean, we're all still trying to go after that one question that's outlived an entire generation of music fans, is who was really in that white Cadillac? There's been a number of people that has been, you know, kind of the person of interest. Witnesses wouldn't talk. Key witnesses kept dying. There was 4 of them so far that have died over the course of these 30 years. And the investigation itself has had some real problems. Even the police department has acknowledged the fact that it's built on a decades-long investigation, pointing to things like multiple detective reports that contradict one another. They're so different between one person to the next. And all the while, the music keeps getting bigger and bigger and bigger.
0: Yeah, it's wild. And, well, of course, then you've got Suge Knight going to jail and all the other things that have happened in there, and then Biggie dies. And then some of the documentaries have pointed to just some low-level gang guy who was looking to get his comeuppance. And there's been all kinds of accusations. And that itself, in the myth that is this story, kind of deflated it, because it was like, this, was it possible that it was just some Joe who was looking to make $5,000 and prove a point, right? It wasn't even some big beef or some big deal. It just was opportunistic. And that's yet to be proven as the case, obviously, with the court case going on now, but it, everything that sort of tried to put a dent in the myth of Tupac has largely been dismissed.
1: Yeah, especially because look at who it kind of enraptured itself around. You know, there was talk that P. Diddy, then Puff Daddy, had something to do with it. Jennifer Lopez got caught up in it, apparently and allegedly. You know, she had a gun that was used in the killing. Like, everybody's denied everything. Nobody's talking.
0: And nothing's been proven yet.
1: But, you know, still the accolades come in. Rolling Stone ranked him among the greatest artists of all time since then. He got into the Rock and Roll Hall of Fame induction. It's wild. Billboard last year placed him at number 4 among the top 50 rappers ever. And this is a guy, again, it needs to be said, hasn't really put out anything new in a number of decades. A lot of the re-releases and the greatest hits albums have kind of come from the vault, things that he never really wanted or thought that would ever come out in the first place. But that song, Dear Mama, is still one of the greatest rap songs ever, inducted into the Library of Congress National Recording Registry in 2010. Only the third rap song to ever receive that honor. So the music was brilliant. His life was brilliant, mixing with facts and fiction. And then just everybody that kind of circled this case. It's, I'm surprised it's now here again.
0: Yeah. It was such a compressed amount of time. When you look at how much work was done so quickly for him, for anybody around him, I mean, Snoop had sort of set it up. He sort of set the table. And then all of a sudden you have Tupac come, and then Biggie comes. And it was such a incredibly intense and dense, season of creation for both of them, right? Like, I mean, they did more in such a small period of time than most people would do in an entire career.
1: Yeah, especially because the first album, Tupacalypse Now, it tackled so many issues that rappers and hip-hoppers are still singing about and rapping about today, with police brutality and poverty and racism. When that album came out, U.S. Vice President Dan Quayle, remember him? He was publicly criticized after a Texas murder case controversy, citing it as an influence. So Tupac responded that he's actually speaking for himself and the young black men population, and he's not going to be the media kicking post for an entire demographic. That was his first album, and he's already battling with the second most powerful person in America, with the U.S. Vice President. From then on in, especially with Me Against the World, the album that debuted at number 1, that was his third record. I mean, it's so fast, so quick, so great, and then it was over.
0: Yeah. The media circus seems to be pretty quiet so far on this one. And I'll be curious to see if this turns into the every YouTube channel's talking point, of people just sort of pontificating about it or not. I'm not sure people want to know. I think that the myth is better than wanting to know. I know there have been some conspiracies that now that Puff Daddy's sort of incarcerated for all of his troubles and all the things that are going on, that there could be some information that comes out there. I don't know if that's to be the case or not. That has not been proven. That's just online gossip. But it would be interesting to see where it goes. I'm not sure people really want to know, Eric.
1: Yeah, you know, when fact and fiction meet, especially in entertainment, you go with the fiction because it makes the better story. I think that having the court case where, quote, the facts will come out, that will be fascinating to see in the next couple of days what goes on.
0: Eric Alper, thatericalper.com. Get connected on the socials as well, and we will be talking about this again, I promise you. A court case about someone charged with the death of Tupac Shakur has started today. Shane Hewitt and the Night Shift. We will follow that one. Yeah, it was like a core for me too, so I'm super curious. We'll be right back.
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9: From the national newsroom of the Canadian Press, I'm Hannah Stolz. United States President Donald Trump says the U.S. and Canada have reached a last-minute deal to delay 50% U.S. tariffs on $20 billion worth of Canadian imports. The president says on social media that the duties were delayed because Canada and the U.S., subject to the finalization of documents, have a deal. Prime Minister Mark Carney spoke with Trump on the phone today for the second time in as many days, but his office gave no details on what was said. Two Canadian Sikh activists have received duty-to-warn letters from police warning them of threats against their lives. The documents obtained by the Canadian Press show that Inderjeet Singh Gosal of Caledon, Ontario, and Manajan Singh from Abbotsford, BC, face credible and imminent threats, but no further details were provided. Gosal, who is Sikh for Justice's lead organization of non-binding referendums for an independent Sikh state within India, says he's also been offered witness protection, but has turned it down.
8: You know, the threats are going to come. I know what I signed up for. And that being said, you know, me going into hiding and witness protection is not something, it's not something that would work, and nor would, it wouldn't abide by what I stand for, and running and hiding is not what I do.
9: The previous lead organizer of the votes, Hardeep Singh Nijjar, was gunned down in Surrey, BC in June 2023. The owners of the Gold Rush-era Alexandra Lodge in southwestern BC are celebrating news that the landmark is still standing. The BC Wildfire Service says the edge of a wildfire has passed by the lodge. It was built in 1863 and then refurbished a century ago. Ontario Provincial Police say they've uncovered a third set of human remains belonging to a missing person at a property southwest of Ottawa. Officers say that earlier this month, they found the remains of Lawrence Bertram, a man from Smith Falls who disappeared in 2022 at the age of 42. Police say the cause of his death is still unclear. Searches of the property on Kelly Jordan Road led to finding the remains of Robbie Thompson in October of 2025, then Robert Lambert in July. Officials say four people were later arrested in Thompson's death, but the other two are still being investigated.
10: In the Home Hardware on St. Laurent Street.
9: Justin Trudeau and Katy Perry are back in Montreal, dancing in the aisle of a hardware store. Trudeau's son Xavier posted the video on his Instagram account. In it, the former prime minister is seen wearing sunglasses, jeans, and a white t-shirt, dancing with a plunger as his son's music plays in the Home Hardware in downtown Montreal. Perry, who seems to be filming, is seen headbanging and jumping. Xavier Trudeau has been releasing music under the artist name Zav. This is not the first time his father is featured in promotional videos for his songs. This is the Canadian Press. In sports, the visiting Toronto Blue Jays whipped the AL East-leading Tampa Bay Rays 10-5 to open a three-game series in Florida. The Jays, who posted deuces in four of the first five innings, outhit the Rays 17-13. Kelsey Mitchell led all scorers with 29 points as the visiting Indiana Fever held on for a 101-95 WNBA win over the Toronto Tempo. The Tempo have lost 11 games in a row. The Fever won their fifth in a row. The back injury that prevented Félix Auger-Aliassime from competing in the National Bank Open in Montreal earlier this month appears to be healing nicely. The 26-year-old Montreal tennis star advanced to the round of 16 at the Cincinnati Open after defeating Juan Manuel Cerúndolo of Argentina. And Norway Soccer Federation president accuses FIFA of using fear tactics after the removal of a senior official who opposed FIFA leader Gianni Infantino's World Cup sell-off plan. From the Canadian Press, I'm Hannah Stolz.
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15: Here's the forecast from the AM 800 Weather Center. Cloudy with a 40% chance of showers and risk of a thunderstorm this evening and overnight. A low of 19 or 66 Fahrenheit. Tomorrow, a mix of sun and cloud with a 40% chance of showers, risk of a thunderstorm throughout the day, a high of 27, feeling like 32 with the Humidex. Thursday, sunny skies for the region with a high of 26 or 79 Fahrenheit. And Friday, wrapping up the week, sunny skies with a high of 27.
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0: 10:12, you're listening to the Kyle Horner Show. I'm Chris Byrne, and one of our counselors was at a conference, the AMOs, and while there, this news story broke that Doug Ford, according to the Ontario Court of Appeals, can rip out Toronto bike lanes. And there are a lot of people that are pushing back saying, why does Doug Ford constantly try to meddle into city affairs when he should be worried about provincial things? Well, we got a lot to talk about with Windsor City Councillor Kieran McKenzie, who's on the line right now and joins us. Kieran, good morning.
1: Good morning. Thanks for having me.
0: Absolutely. So I guess we'll start with this this Court of Appeal ruling saying that Doug Ford can rip out Toronto bike lanes. Could you see that happening here in Windsor?
1: Well, I mean, obviously it could happen. It's we've had a decision from the courts now saying the province is within its rights to be able to usurp municipal authority on this, and frankly, it'll probably apply to a few other areas. Just sort of reaffirming that the municipalities are quote unquote creatures of the province. So, you know, therein lies the direct authority. I hope not. At the end of the day, you know, when we make decisions as a council, I think we have the highest level of expertise with respect to what's happening in our communities. And I think it's the same for municipalities across Ontario. We know how to build the city. We know what the residents of our communities want to see, the amenities that they want to see, the ways they want to get around. And when we make the investment to build infrastructure to support active and increase active transportation opportunities, those are significant investments that don't come forward without a robust decision-making framework around it. So yes, they can. I hope they never do it. And frankly, if they ever do, they're going to have the fight of their lives on their hands as far as I'm concerned.
0: You bring up a good point in that, you know, councillors in municipalities are elected by, you know, their peers, their neighbors, their residents. And then also you guys would have done surveys or studies. You would have done, you know, you would have voted for what's best for the community. And it's tough for someone who's sitting in Toronto to be able to come down, you know, just with a stroke of a pen and say, no, what you guys did was nothing. We're just going to clear that out.
1: Yeah, I mean, that's absolutely correct. They don't know what's going on down here. A bureaucrat or a politician, even one who's locally elected at the provincial level, doesn't have all of the same information that we have as municipally elected officials and the city itself to understand what is actually happening within the transportation network in our community. So, like, you know, I would just prefer that they stick to their own knitting, focus on healthcare, focus on education. There's lots of work to do in those areas. Leave us to build the cities the way that we know the community wants to see happen, and let us focus on the things that we're good at, and you guys focus on the things that you're supposed to do. And this has become an increasingly challenging conversation with provincial leadership around the idea of, you know, their ongoing and further encroachment into areas of municipal authority. We've seen it with the conservation authorities. We see it now with the what's happening with these bike lanes, and it's a range of different issues. Strong mayor powers is a whole other conversation in a similar vein, where the province continues to be obsessed, in my opinion, with trying to run cities when they really should be focused, in my view, on the things that fall within their core mandate. And hopefully that's where we go and that's where we land. This issue, maybe my hope is it's a blip, because Premier Ford was a former councillor in the city of Toronto, and maybe this is just sort of a lingering issue that's been on his radar for a while. But my hope is we never see this kind of provincial overreach in any other municipality, especially the city of Windsor.
0: Well, I think that we may be a little bit insulated in that Doug Ford, I don't think, has ever wanted to or has never been a part of municipal politics down here, but it sure seems like he's got an interest in Toronto, whether it's the Billy Bishop Airport or whether it's, you know, just trying to undermine their council at every turn.
1: Yeah, no, but, you know, just to be fair, I mean, those are some high profile issues, but there's, as I said, think about the conservation authorities and the removal or rejigging of municipal authority in that space alone. I, you know, very, very concerning. The photo radar issue where they took away that tool from municipalities a few months back without having good data and misled the public about why they were doing all of these things. It is very frustrating because we do our due diligence when we make these decisions. We have reports. We go through the good, bad, the ugly of what it might be to adopt or implement any type of measure, and to have the provinces come in Bigfoot, a municipality with the provincial authority to remove something or stop a process that we know is going to have a positive impact on the community. It's extremely frustrating, and it's the opposite, frankly, of what partnership is supposed to look like.
0: Well, I'll push back a little bit on the photo radar. I think that was a good job that he did there. I lived in Sudbury, Ontario, and they implemented the speed cameras there, and it did feel like a money grab. To be fair.
1: You might know just on that. So it's something that we passed as an addendum to, and it could have been a model that was replicated. All of those funds that were going to be collected that were over and above the cost of delivering the program in the city of Windsor were directed by council to be redirected into traffic calming measures across the entire community. And the other thing on that piece is we're only going to use the speed cameras in community safety zones and school zones. So just slowing people down in neighborhoods, it works. We've seen, we know that there has been speed reductions where those cameras have been implemented, and where they've been removed, there's been massive speed increases as well as additional accidents in those areas. This works. The data says it works. So, and this is one of the problems, is the province just ignores the data over and over and over again, and frankly takes away tools to help us make the community safer. So we'll agree to disagree there, but the data says they work.
0: Sometimes I don't like to let facts get in the way of a good story, you know?
1: I gotcha. Fair enough.
0: One last thing on the bike lanes thing.
1: Yeah.
0: With the opening of the Gordie Howe Bridge, I've seen with those bike lanes out there in Sandwich Town, them being used a lot. It's almost like a field of dreams. You build it, they will come. And it seems like everyone has been, I've been looking at posts online and just talking to people that are in, you know, just going to Rock Bottom for wings and everything and talking to everyone there. It seems like everyone is thoroughly enjoying the infrastructure you guys have put in there.
1: You know, it literally fills my heart to see this happening in real time, because, you know, when it was first proposed, it was Brian Massey, and I was working for Brian at the time. When we proposed those bike lanes, people in decision-making roles did not want this to go forward. Strongly opposed at the municipal level, at the federal level. And, you know, I remember, you know, getting emails or being ridiculed publicly about even proposing this. So to see people enjoying this, to see the economic benefit, which is one of the main arguments that we were making about why this is going to be such a benefit to the community generally, to see that happening in real time is so gratifying, but it's also, I'm just so happy for the community that now has this additional tool to help businesses, like, as you mentioned, Rock Bottom and Sandwich Town. And I was on the bridge on my bike on the day that it opened, talking to folks from the United States, asking about different destinations in the city of Windsor that they could ride their bikes to, our downtown and a number of different locations. This is going to be a wonderful tool. It'll, I think, deepen the partnership that we have with our friends in the United States, and the people who are our friends, these are the people that are coming over, and we want to deepen those relationships, notwithstanding what's happening, you know, in terms of the bilateral relationship between Canada and the United States and all of that, all of the federal politics. This bridge, in addition to being a great tool for the economy for North America, is and with this particular feature of the active transportation link, is going to be a great amenity for both Windsor and Detroit, and people on both sides of the border are going to benefit directly from that component. It just is, it really is a wonderful thing.
0: Devil's advocate about bike lanes, though, and this isn't in your jurisdiction, it's actually in Tecumseh, on Tecumseh Road right by Les Bronze. When it goes down to one lane, I think that was just bad planning to put a bike lane there. I don't need a comment from you on that one. I just know that that's one that drives me nuts every time I'm through that section.
1: All right. I'm not elected to the town of Tecumseh. Yeah.
0: Sometimes you got to take a pitch. Sometimes you just got to let it go. You just hold the bat up there. Right now is the Association of Municipalities of Ontario conference. The AMOs are underway. How are things going up there?
1: It's great. There's over 3,000 delegates up here, municipal leaders from across the province. And I just, what I love about this, at this conference, I've attended numerous times, and I serve on the board of directors, is these are the people, these are the municipal policy nerds all in one place, all at the same time. You have provincial leadership here as well. You can have those frank conversations both in the delegation meetings that some folks have the opportunity to schedule, but then also it's the hallway conversations and it's the seminar. You know, I'm sitting in a room right now where there's going to be a seminar on strengthening municipal capacity for emergency readiness. This morning I did a seminar on housing and homelessness and different models that are working in one in Sudbury, transitional housing and supportive housing and another model in Toronto. It's just, these are the great conversations that we all need to have around what works, what's not working, and how we can better collaborate and cooperate to do great things for the people that we all serve. And so, you know, the AMO is just such a powerful and incredible organization that brings people together. And I think for, you know, benefits the province as a whole with, you know, people come out of these things with all kinds of great ideas, fresh ideas, things that have been tested and we know what that work. I'm delighted to be here and, you know, we'll see. I ran for my board seat again, so I'll know in a couple of hours with whether or not I'm going to have the opportunity to continue to serve. But, I love the organization. I love what we do. And, you know, once a year when we come up here and have these conversations.
0: So a bit of a nervous midday for you is what you're saying.
1: A little bit.
0: Yeah. So we're about halfway through the AMOs. Can you just tell us maybe quickly of something that you've learned in the first couple days or so?
1: Well, you know, something you can take back. This morning, and I asked a question at the end of the seminar, and this is a really controversial issue that the discussion that's playing out in our community, but we had two different providers that are doing transitional and supportive housing in one in Sudbury and one in Toronto. And what they were able to show, and there's all kinds of data and research that's accompanying the services that they're providing, is the impact, the positive impacts, like the reduction in emergency room stays, the reduction in their by names list in terms of the number of people who are experiencing homelessness in their communities as a direct consequence of these programs that have been implemented. I asked the question at the end of the seminar because, and again, this has been a controversial conversation in our community. Is the model that that you've built in the partner in the context of your partnership with the province abstinence based, similar to the Heart Hub model, or is it a harm reduction type of model, similar to what we've proposed at the City of Windsor for the villages at the Barn Project? And, you know, it's a hard conversation or a hard issue for them to answer because their funding partners are the province as well as the federal government. But they were both categorical about we've implemented a harm reduction model as a part of the services that we're offering. And it again demonstrated, like, you know, they were able to very strongly demonstrate the success that they've had in the impact in the community and addressing homelessness, mental health, and addiction. So, you know, that's something that's a really important part of the conversation. Again, I go back to the data. We should always, when we're challenged with tough decisions, is what does the data tell us about what the best practices are? My hope is the province will be listening and recognizing the success of programs like this. Because if you recall, I mean, shortly after when we proposed the Villages at the Barn project, somebody from the province was publicly stating that there's no way that they would fund this project if there's going to be a harm reduction component to it. So before we're even, you know, before the horse is even out of the gate, we have the province already telling us we're not going to be there for you to help you bring this project online. Meanwhile, there's other projects and other services and communities that are full blown, have implemented supportive housing projects and with the supportive housing programs, including harm reduction, that are wildly successful. The data shows it works. My hope is the province will have a change of heart, and it's conversations like this that's happening at AMO that really helps to move the needle with respect to where the province is at and how those partnerships and collaborations can go forward.
0: Well, we've got to leave it there, Kieran. Thank you very much for your time this morning, my man.
1: Appreciate it. Thank you very much.
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15: Here's the forecast from the AM 800 Weather Center. Cloudy with a 40% chance of showers and risk of a thunderstorm this evening and overnight. A low of 19 or 66 Fahrenheit. Tomorrow, a mix of sun and cloud with a 40% chance of showers, risk of a thunderstorm throughout the day, a high of 27, feeling like 32 with the Humidex. Thursday, sunny skies for the region with a high of 26 or 79 Fahrenheit. And Friday, wrapping up the week, sunny skies with a high of 27.
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0: 10:45, this is the Kyle Horner Show. My name's Chris Byrne, your guest host for this week. And you may not know it, but we are in the midst. We're in day number two of Prohibition Week here in Windsor, Essex County. And of course, we have a very, very long history with Prohibition and with that era in time. And we're joined by Jason Toner. He is the VP of Marketing Communications for TWEPI, Tourism Windsor, Essex, Pelee Island. Jason, good morning.
1: Good morning, Chris. How are you?
0: I'm better than I deserve. Thank you for asking. First question, is this the first time we've ever done a Prohibition Week?
1: It is. So we have a great history in Prohibition, and working with the City of Windsor and their Windsor Works program, it's a priority for us to profile. So we took the option leading into the Experience Windsor event this weekend to really celebrate that history with immersive experiences. And, you know, if it's a hit this year, which it seems to be, maybe it'll be something that we keep going on in the future.
0: I was just about to say, I think that you have yourself a very bona fide hit on your hands, because some of the things, well, like the Rum Runners tour that was yesterday was all sold out. But I mean, they've been sold out for months. I had a friend, Jess, she went on it last year and said it was one of the best things that she's done in Essex County. Her and her friends all got together and, you know, dressed up in that 1920s era, dress and everything, and I had a great time. But there are still some events that are either low cost or are free and are not sold out this week, but there's a lot of them that are.
1: Yeah, and it's exciting to see the demand. We had a walking tour that sold out. JP Weiser's is opening their door, sold out. The Windsor Premier Cruise just sold out. We just got an email 10 minutes ago. But outside of that, we still have great things to experience and learn. And that's the one part of this, is to learn about our history and really get immersed in it. Like today, anyone can head down to Chimchook Museum, for example, for free admission. So the whole museum is free. You get to learn about Windsor history, plus obviously that Prohibition piece. And what I think is really cool, and what we brought together as partners to do some week-long celebrations as well. We have a special cocktail at nine different speakeasies, and we also have a bunch of small businesses that tie to that speakeasy pass that are giving some cool experiences as well to, you know, it's just a fun way to engage, support local, but also get a taste of our history. And that's the most important part, I think, of this is, you know, to celebrate part of what really put Windsor and Walkerville on the map.
0: It's funny that you should mention some of the stuff that's happening a little bit later on the week, because yesterday I found myself asking a coworker, do we have a speakeasy? And I was trying to think of where I'd heard it. It's actually from your commercials. And, and that this Saturday there is a speakeasy that's going to be opened up. So, you know, I won't be donning a flapper dress or anything, but,
1: you want to break it out for the one time?
0: Maybe a 3 or 4 piece suit or something, but I'm kind of pumped for a little speakeasy to open up, or a little taste into what that was like back then.
1: Yeah, the emphasis was the Riverfront Summer Series, which is the Riverfront Speakeasy, and the city's put a lot of effort in that. You know, one of the 50-plus free events for the community this year, and it's really going to be a cool experience. It's down, taking over part of the Sculpture Park, Streetcar Number 351, the Michael D. Hirst Legacy Park, and the Legacy Beacon, but it's going to be all about Prohibition. So live entertainment. There is a speakeasy. You'll need a little password to go through a little secret entrance into it, and really experience, you know, what it was like back then. You can, admission's free, but you can pay to grab a cocktail. They're going to have artists, live, movies playing from Prohibition times. Like, it's going to be fully immersive, and I think, people are going to be really surprised when they get down there to have fun, but also, again, learn about our history.
0: I'd be remiss if I didn't ask you about how the Experience Windsor has been going. You know, we're a little bit more than halfway through the summer, but that's not the end of all the activities you guys have planned. How's that all going?
1: Yeah, it's going great, and we've seen massive crowds coming out, you know, great demand at the free events. I know a lot of them are wrapping up, but like you said, this one is coming up on Saturday. We have a great event happening on the Windsor waterfront over Labor Day weekend on the 6th, with a couple of surprises that the city will be announcing soon. And then I think one piece that people are really looking forward to is that Windsor style pizza festival that we're planning for later in September. So I think a lot of great initiative from the city to make these events free admission, with optional purchases on top of that of some food and beverage. But really, and what I think people will be surprised by the scale of the entertainment when they come out to these, and what's happening, and the crowds that have been coming out to experience it too have been phenomenal.
0: I know it's a little bit tough to comment when you're in the middle of it, but I'm sure there will be some meetings after Prohibition Week to, you know, just like a little recap. You and your team kind of gets together. Could you foresee this getting bigger next year?
1: Yeah, we're looking to connect with the city on this and see, you know, what the success was. Obviously, we've seen a lot of demand already, and see what we can get in foot traffic into these other sites and what the education has been like. But, you know, if people are really proud of their history in Windsor and Essex County, and, you know, this played a very pivotal role in how our region was formed. And, you know, we can't be remiss to mention that, you know, North America's largest distillery is still in Windsor on the shores of the Detroit River. So how can we celebrate that story and grow it? And, you know, I think for a quick trial run, this all came together very quickly this year. Look how well it's gone now, and then see if we can continue to grow it into the future will be really exciting.
0: It's funny how some of those ideas, you know, just kind of spitballing around a table with some people, and all of a sudden it blows up into this. And you're like, wow, I got a massive hit on my hands. And we, you know, it was almost a throwaway comment or a throwaway idea that was at the end of a brainstorming session.
1: Yeah, like the city has a program called Windsor Works, which is all about creating great spaces for people to live, work, stay, and play. And one of the items was just, you know, how do we celebrate our prohibition history? It was very open-ended. And we said, you know, we have some great assets to help with that. And then look what it's grown to we didn't have a lot of time to put this together. And then, you know, if we can work on it for years after, you know, everyone is always proud of our prohibition story. And, you know, there's a lot of cool myths and legends that tie into that too. That's how can we make that even bigger if it's something that we can put more attention to moving down the road?
0: Are you saying that everyone in this region has an Al Capone story? Because they do. I grew up in Bell River and in Puce, and almost every house has been tied to some sort of Al Capone thing. Same thing in LaSalle, through Amherstburg, through Windsor. It seems like he's been to everyone's house in this entire county when it was a thing.
1: Yeah, well, yeah, you talk to people about, you know, hidden liquor bottles when they're renovating an attic, and all that kind of stuff is pretty cool to, you know, and how can we bring those stories more to light? You know, we're giving you some cool experiences to go out and do, and, you know, excuses to go out and have a cocktail, but how can we sell our story even more to then get people out and explore more as well? And that's ultimately what we're doing, is how can we craft this into a really cool story to make visitors want to get out there too.
0: Well, I appreciate your time this morning, Jason. Thank you.
1: Awesome. Thanks so much, Chris.
0: That was Jason Toner, the VP of Marketing for TWEPI, Tourism Windsor Essex Pelee Island, with the Prohibition Week on right now. Like he was saying, there are some that are sold out, some of the events through this week, but there is still some stuff that is open today. Willstead Manor has tours with an admission of $3.50. And also, the Chimchuck Museum is free starting at, it's already open now from 10 till 5 today as well. So if you want to check out some of the cool things that are around for Prohibition Week, and they got themselves a hit on their hands. If things are selling out with, very little put into that, they didn't have a lot of time, not a lot of lead time into everything, I think next year is going to be a little bit bigger. I could see a lot more tours, a lot more sort of history stuff, but again, I'm not on that committee. So a big thank you to Jason for joining us. If you'd like to chime in on anything we're talking about this morning, you absolutely can. You can call or text 519-792-2559. That's 519-792-CKLW. Lots still on the Kyle Horner Show.
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0: What if I don't want to go back to school again? It's 11:10. You're listening to the Kyle Horner Show on AM 800. My name's Chris Byrne, in for this weekend. By the calendar, we are 3 weeks away from kids going back to school, so maybe some kids getting the Sunday scaries, or probably at this point more like the Wednesday or Thursday scaries, because there is still a little bit of time. But we did want to check in with the Canadian Mental Health Association, Windsor-Essex, to find out if they have some tips or tricks for sending the kids back to school. We welcome on Carrie Davis, who is one of the workplace educators for CMHA Windsor-Essex. Hello, Carrie. Good morning.
29: Hi, good morning.
0: So kids are going to be going back to school. Mental health has been a push or a focus for a lot of years. And I can imagine that there's more than a few anxious kids when it comes to going back to school. There's a lot of parents that are happy that they're going to be going back, but I'm guessing that the kids are and their mental health may be suffering over the next few weeks.
5: Yeah, for sure. Transitions naturally bring up some uncertainty. Those temporary worries are different, though, from anxiety that is often persistent or disproportionate and can interfere with that daily functioning.
0: So we're while we focus on that, I saw this little thing that you have some maybe tips or tricks as we're getting ready. I'm guessing one of them is getting kids into some sort of routine before 3 weeks from now.
5: Absolutely. Some sort of predictability will create safety for them. So consistent sleep and wake times, meal times, some physical activity, healthy screen habits are recommended first steps for supporting that anxiety management.
0: Do you have a timeline on when this should be implemented? You know, like not every kid is going to be the same, and I don't want to suggest that you're ruining people's holidays if they have something planned for the Labor Day weekend, but like what is a good guideline, I guess?
5: Absolutely. So it just depends on what your routine looks like right now. So if you have some older kids that are staying up later, then you might want to start scaling back on those times and getting them to sleep at a more reasonable time. So it just really depends on the individual and the situation. So if you already have a really great routine, just keep going with that. But I would say, you know, if kids are staying up till 3 a.m, the older ones, you might want to start scaling that back right now slowly and implementing it.
0: Where do you guys land when it comes to screen time at the CMHA or like limiting it for kids?
5: Well, I would, the research really shows you that, you know, the more screen time creates more anxiety, and mental health impacts on youth. I don't think we have a specific, stance on it, but we acknowledge what the research is saying.
0: What does the research say?
5: That less screen time is better for children. Yeah,
0: okay.
5: Sure. And that social media as well.
0: As we're heading back to school, and like I said, there is a big focus and has been lately on mental health and mental health issues. How can you best prepare your child mentally for a school year ahead? I mean, my generation, that wasn't even a thought. It was, you know, like the song was playing there as we were leading in. You're going back to school whether you like it or not. And you know, I don't want to hear about it. So I guess how do we prepare our kids mentally for that?
5: Well, we want to validate their concerns and help them communicate about it. We want to enforce those brave behaviors and without reinforcing avoidance. So I think that some things that you can do is ask them, you know, what are you looking forward to? What are you uncertain about? And help them recognize and name those feelings. We can offer some choices for them. Let them choose clothing, pack their lunches, organize backpacks in those choices and support problem solving. So oftentimes what happens is that when people are anxious about something, they get stuck in the moment that they're anxious about. So help them to work through that moment. So maybe it's, you know, what is making you anxious? What if I don't make any friends? Well, how might you go about making friends? Do you remember that time we went to the park and you met this friend, and how did you do that? So helping them play the tape till the end and working through a problem, and just staying calm and confident, acknowledging to them that, you know, some things can be difficult, but communicating confidence that your child can cope. And some other things that you can do is build connection with school. So I help the child identify a trusted adult, someone that they have a connection with or a peer at school.
0: So sort of empowering them with the things that you can control or are within your control, then at least give them a sense of that, you know, with the getting ready for school and the planning and that.
5: Yes.
0: You mentioned getting in touch with the school. I know that the workers themselves go back usually a week or a little bit before. Is that something that schools are open to, is to, you know, maybe identify who their teachers are going to be and that sort of thing with students? Are you aware of that?
5: I understand that some schools provide information, you know, the year before about who is going to be their teacher next year, or they at least let you know a week ahead of time. But I think that schools would be open to a parent calling if they sense that their child is anxious and talking about ahead of time, you know, what supports are in place, how to support this child, and then maybe even on the first week of school, you make that connection with the teacher. They're usually pretty open to communicating with parents and understanding the child's needs.
0: Yeah, I can imagine that's not to stereotype, but I feel like that would be more the younger grades that would be feeling that sort of sense. I just figure the older grades, they've already been through this multiple times. You know, if you're in grade 5, 6, 7, all the way up, you know, you've been through this rigmarole 5 or 6 times. It's kind of, you know,

0: those physical symptoms are reoccurring.
1: What's the number one thing that you guys get contacted by parents about? Like, not to get into, you know, any like personal with any of the clients or anything, but like, is there a number one thing that people are looking to you guys for?
0: I don't know if there's a number one thing. I think that there's all different types of concerns that children face, or youth, anxiety, depression, those types of things. Our Youth Wellness Hub would have more information about what the number one thing is for the youth over there.
1: Well, we appreciate your time this morning, Carrie. Thank you very much for joining us.
0: Yeah, thanks for having me.
1: Some tips to support children's mental health as back to school is 3 weeks away. That's Carrie Davis, the workplace educator for the Canadian Mental Health Association, Windsor Essex. And you can contact them if you want any of their tips or tricks, or if you have any more further questions about your kids and going back to school, how their mental health is going. You can get in touch with them. Lots still on the show. If you'd like to weigh in on anything we're talking about, 519-792-2559. 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
11: Here's the forecast from the AM 800 Weather Center. Cloudy with a 40% chance of showers and risk of a thunderstorm this evening and overnight. A low of 19 or 66 Fahrenheit. Tomorrow, a mix of sun and cloud with a 40% chance of showers, risk of a thunderstorm throughout the day, a high of 27, feeling like 32 with the Humidex. Thursday, sunny skies for the region with a high of 26 or 79 Fahrenheit. And Friday, wrapping up the week, sunny skies with a high of 27.
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1: Order in the court, 11:33. This is the Kyle Horner Show. My name's Chris Byrne, in for Kyle this week as he enjoys a nice little time off here. And we're doing a little segment right here called Fair or Foul. And

0: I wanted to keep things as anonymous as possible, but producer Will had a different story, mostly because it involves him. So I can go ahead and divulge that. So here's how this is going to work here, Will. I want you to plead your case, and then the AIM 800 jury, people listening right now, can either call or text in 519-792-2559 to decide if your actions were fair or foul. Easy enough?
1: I'm in.
0: Okay, so here we go. Let's set the table. This happened yesterday, late in the afternoon. We'll call it about 4:25 p.m. to be specific. Then what happened, Will?
1: So what happened is I have to replace my water heater, so I decided to make a phone call. We rent our water heater. I learned that it's 21 years old. I didn't know that. My home insurance had told me that after 10 years, if anything happened, if we had a flood or anything like that, it would not be covered by insurance. So obviously want to get that replaced, and especially since I probably paid for the price of it three times over. So I call at 4:25 and I'm like, I'd like to replace my water heater. They're like, okay, we'll put you in touch with Customer Solutions. But since you've been such a loyal customer since 2012, we do have a service for your AC and your furnace at $34.95 a month. And I was very polite. I said, no, thank you. And she says, which I wasn't expecting, may I ask why? So anyone normal might give, oh, I'm with someone else. But mine was, no, you cannot. So this is the part that I wonder, was I just being passive aggressive? Was I being sarcastic? You know, or was she wrong for even asking? I kind of want to go on to a tangent on why I couldn't, something about my uncle, you know, who was in Missouri. I haven't talked to him since, and just keep them on the phone. So she's like, okay, okay. She was kind of taken aback from it. She puts me on hold, and I go on to wait 35 minutes. So at 5:10, all of a sudden the phone disconnects. I call back. And the person's like, oh, I'm sorry, Customer Solutions is closed. So I feel like what I did caused her to do that, but at the same time, she shouldn't have asked in the first place. So I feel like I'm in the right here. I feel like I'm not guilty, but maybe I need to be a better person.
0: You feel a little bit guilty. You have the feeling this morning when you were telling me this story of someone who walks into a store, doesn't buy anything, and right when you're walking past the two little stiles that can tell if you're shoplifting or not, that little bit of guilt right through there. That's how it sounded on your part this morning. So you're just wondering, is it fair or foul for you to, when asked by customer service, why, you just said, no, you can't ask me why.
1: I don't see anything wrong with that. It's not that I feel bad. I'm usually not
0: a bad person.
1: I don't know what you could say.
0: Don't judge me at my worst times.
1: Like that, but I didn't feel right being asked why.
0: Well, if you'd like to chime in, fair or foul, you guys are the AM 800 jury, 519-792-2559. I have, well, I'll get to this story in just a second. I have a go-to anytime I'm talking to customer service people, and it seems like it de-escalates a lot of things. We'll get to that in a sec. On line one, we have Ron. Ron, what do you think? Are we talking fair? Are we talking foul? What do you think of Will's reaction to, may I ask you why?
2: Well, I think both of them are correct. The customer service is right to ask the question. There's nothing wrong. Anyone can ask any question. But I believe he's right by saying, no, I'm not going to answer your question. If it's not pertaining to the actual issue, there's no need to answer the question. It's like, what's your shoe size? She might as well have asked him what his shoe size is, because it has nothing to pertain to the actual issue. But her leaving you on hold, that's kind of dirty play.
0: Yeah, that's a passive-aggressive move on their part. I Absolutely. Wholeheartedly agree yep. with that one.
2: Yep.
0: Appreciate the call, Ron. Thank you very much for that. So what do you think? Fair or foul? 519-792-2559. Line two, we have Bear. What do you think? Bear, fair, foul?
3: Fair. And it's dealing with the industry of home services, shall we say.
0: Okay.
3: Right? We are so beholden to them that, you know, they're somewhere they don't have to, you know, respond to the customers. Okay, I don't know if he made the appointment already and that was the done deal or what. Maybe he had to continue, whatever it is, Will. I'm sympathetic because last week I had to rearrange a payment with a certain home service that we thought we'd sorted out 2 months ago, and they were most unresponsive. So I did return with the survey, said this is terrible, it's terrible, terrible. I'm getting a follow-up call. I'm looking forward to giving them a piece of my mind. But again, it's service for the home, making our home, you know, this is our castle, man.
0: Mm-hmm.
3: That's all I got to say.
0: So,
3: I'm out.
0: So what you're saying, Bear, is that you're loaded for your name when they call you back. I kind of like that one. Have you ever been direct with a company? You know, have you ever have... I told Will that you shouldn't feel bad. Like, that's where I fall on this, because you set your own boundaries. You didn't want to talk about your day with this person. You're already frustrated enough in that you're trying to get an appliance in your house repaired or replaced, and to get all that, like, okay, I don't need to know about any of this stuff. If I'm about to get this done, then there we are. If you'd like to weigh in, 519-792-2559. I have a go-to whenever I talk to customer service. Anytime I talk to them, because I know the person that I'm talking to had nothing to do with my situation. Whether it is, you know, like Bear was just talking about, where it's a home service, whether it's maybe you got bad service from somewhere. I know the person I'm talking to wasn't involved, or chances are that they weren't involved in whatever I'm calling to complain about. So here's my go-to. I'm not mad at you. I'm just frustrated. And I use that so often that it just sort of de-escalates everything a little bit. Because in their mind, they know, okay, this person who is maybe a little bit upset, maybe, you know, you got an extra charge on this and you're trying to fight for your money back, or whatever the case may be, whatever the service is, they didn't provide what they said they were going to. The person that you're talking to on the phone, I'm not mad at you. I'm just frustrated at the situation. And then it sort of puts them into, okay, well, maybe I'll want to help this person out. Because really, that's ultimately what you want from a customer service, is the service as you are the customer. We're going to be taking some more phone calls on this. Fair or foul, 519-792-2559. We'll also be taking your texts as well. You can get those into 519-792-CKLW. You are listening to The Kyle Horner Show on AM 800. 11:43 on The Kyle Horner Show. I'm Chris Byrne. Fair or foul for producer Will, when asked by customer service, oh, may I ask why, to just flat out set a boundary and say no? If you'd like to weigh in, 519-792-2559, you can call or text like Meg has right now. What do you think, Meg? Are we fair? Are we foul? What do you think?
4: I agree with him. Like, when they ask you that question, I say, it's not your business. You don't need to know.
0: Yeah, you set a healthy boundary for them.
4: Yeah, exactly. I mean, I deal with more local businesses.
0: Mm-hmm.
4: I'm out in the county, and it's like, honestly, if you call the 1-800 number for a business that's in Toronto or gosh knows where, you have a harder time with them.
0: Yeah, I completely understand that one. One thing that gets me, Meg, and I guess everyone, AI. And if I'm talking to an AI, I don't care if this call is recorded. If I know that it's a robot, I am going to abuse that robot. If it's a person, like I said, I'm not mad at you. I'm just frustrated at the situation. But if it's the robots, 100%, I'm fighting back. I will rage against the machine. And when I say that, I mean I will fight against an AI voice on the phone. If you'd like to weigh in on this, 519-792-2559. Will, you must be smiling in that control room, because there's a lot of texts coming in that are agreeing with you. You're in the right, Will. They don't need to know why. Another couple people have said fair for what you did. She did ask. You answered. You know, someone said, I wouldn't say that it's passive aggressive. I would just say it's aggressive to leave you on hold for 30 minutes after you said that, no, you can't ask me that. And then to, you know, the sales center is closed because they're gone for the day. And then you're left to try to deal with this the next day.
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8: From the National Newsroom of the Canadian Press, I'm Hannah Stolz.
7: U.S. President Donald Trump says he's hitting pause for 3 days on new tariffs that were set to hit Canada just after midnight. On social media, the president says a deal has been reached, but is subject to the finalization of documents. Details haven't been released, although Trump pointed to the Keystone XL pipeline, saying it may be awoken from the grave. Canada's Emergency Management and Community Resilience Minister, Eleanor Olszewski, says staffing reductions at the Federal Government Operations Center have not affected its ability to respond to emergencies. She says Ottawa has the ability to bring in more staff when needed.
8: We always have in place the ability to employ surge capacity, and we've used that surge capacity at places like the GOC in terms of, so the Government Operations Center, in terms of recent events like the G7 and the 2026 FIFA World Cup.
7: Federal forecasters say September's fire risk stands to be well above seasonal average across northern BC, northern Quebec, and most of Labrador. The Manitoba government says it's hired thousands of new healthcare workers since 2023. This includes about 2,100 healthcare aides, 370 physicians, and 1,464 nurses. Premier Wab Kinew says the increase in staffing levels has helped alleviate things like wait times, but that the system is still facing pressures.
9: There are still many things to do when it comes to wait times in emergency rooms and urgent cares and surgeries and diagnostics. But we also know that anything that we want to do in those areas, it has to start with the staffing.
7: Doctors Manitoba, the organization that represents physicians in the province, says the hiring numbers are a positive, but that the government also needs to focus on retention. A woman who was held and sexually assaulted by a man at a rural Alberta home says she forgives him. The woman told Richard Robert Mantha's sentencing hearing in Calgary that she hopes he can get the help he needs to be a better person. A man who threw a trailer hitch at an Indigenous woman from a moving car in Thunder Bay, Ontario, has been granted full parole. Anishinaabe Aski Nation called the decision incomprehensible and says it's devastating news for the family of Barbara Kentner. She died months after Braden Bushby struck her with the hitch. Opening statements started Tuesday in the Meta trial in Oakland, California. 29 states sued the social media company over child safety and privacy. The states are seeking billions in damages, as well as fundamental changes to how Meta runs its platforms. ABC technology reporter Mike Dubusky has more.
10: Meta has defended itself in this case and said that, yes, there is a teen mental health crisis going on. Yes, social media plays a role in that, but it's a small piece of a large puzzle, right? That drawing a direct line between those two things oversimplifies a complex issue.
7: Meta already lost two pivotal cases over harms to children and teens this year. This is the Canadian Press. In sports, the visiting Toronto Blue Jays whipped the AL East-leading Tampa Bay Rays 10-5 to open a three-game series in Florida. The Jays, who posted deuces in four of the first five innings, outhit the Rays 17-13. Kelsey Mitchell led all scorers with 29 points as the visiting Indiana Fever held on for a 101-95 WNBA win over the Toronto Tempo. The Tempo have lost 11 games in a row. The Fever won their fifth in a row. The back injury that prevented Felix Auger-Aliassime from competing in the National Bank Open in Montreal earlier this month appears to be healing nicely. The 26-year-old Montreal tennis star advanced to the round of 16 at the Cincinnati Open after defeating Juan Manuel Cerúndolo of Argentina. And Norway Soccer Federation president accuses FIFA of using fear tactics after the removal of a senior official who opposed FIFA leader Gianni Infantino's World Cup sell-off plan. From the Canadian Press, I'm Hannah Stolz.
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13: Here's the forecast from the AM 800 Weather Center. A mix of sun and cloud with a 40% chance of showers and risk of a thunderstorm for the day. A high of 27, feeling like 32 with the Humidex. Tonight, mainly cloudy with a low of 15 or 59 Fahrenheit. Tomorrow, sunny skies for the region with a high of 26. Friday, ending off the work week, sunny with a high of 27 or 81 Fahrenheit. And Saturday, cloudy with a chance of rain, a high of 24.
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15: On patrol this morning on the Morning Brief, it's Mark Toohey. Good morning, Mark Toohey.
16: Good morning, John Moore.
15: All right, so let's start with trade, because the clock's a-ticking, and a new poll shows Canadians are simply not in a bargaining mood. Not surprising, perhaps, but I guess that's almost a bonus for the Prime Minister if he doesn't get a deal, because Canadians aren't interested in a bad one.
16: Yeah, it's a double-edged sword for the Prime Minister. Canadians are ready for the fight. And that's a good thing, because I think there is a fight ahead of us, because even if they come up with a miracle deal, you know, by midnight tonight or tomorrow or the next day, it will be off the table again within 30 minutes afterwards, because Donald Trump has never lived by a deal that he's ever signed. I mean, that's just a fact. That's not an opinion. So Canadians are right to be in a fighting mood. Donald Trump is not negotiating. He has never been negotiating with this. He is trying to conquer us. He said so on the 7th of January, 2025, before he was even sworn in for president as president for the second time. He said he would use economic force to conquer and annex Canada. That's the goal. That's what he's trying to do. It was a declaration of war. He's not negotiating. He's using hybrid warfare tactics to destabilize and weaken our economy to make it easier for him to conquer us. That's what all the tariffs on again, off again, this and that demands are all about. In the military, we called it harassing fire. It's also designed to keep our attention on things that we probably shouldn't be keeping our attention on. We don't need a deal. We have a deal. It's as good as any deal. It's better than anything we're likely to get. It goes for another 10 years. What we need to be focused on is not getting a deal with the United States. We need to be focused on the mission. The mission is to fix our economy. We made many dumb decisions over the years as a nation, and we have been very lazy. And we let the United States, one single customer, become responsible for 75% of our foreign income. That was stupid. It was lazy. We need to fix it. It won't be quick to do that, and it won't be easy. It will be painful. But that's what we need to be focused on. So that is what I hope the Prime Minister is focused on. And Canadian anger can help with that. But I'll tell you, if he comes up with a deal that concedes a single comma, then his honeymoon will be over, and he is going to crash into the ground very quickly, and politically all bets are off.
15: I appreciate that analysis. I'm thinking we should just package it up and send an MP3 to the Prime Minister so he can gather your wisdom. Brad Bradford yesterday announced his push for mandatory drug rehab. I think she was wrong to laugh about it, but I think Olivia Chow had a point where she said, we don't have enough rehab for voluntary rehab.
16: That is true. And it needs to be addressed, but we need some sense of urgency here, and Olivia Chow is the antithesis of urgency. And frankly, so was John Tory and most governments before, you know, all of them, both at every level, quite frankly. But Brad Bradford is in good company calling for a policy change in Canada, and I think the public is ready to support him on this. He's in, the police chiefs across the country have said that mandatory drug treatment is essential. The NDP premier of British Columbia, David Eby, is calling for this in his own province. And if he's on side, then there's got to be some merit to this. I like the policy. Dr. Mitch was talking with you, I think, last week, saying that, you know, we treat tuberculosis patients whether they want it or not, because it's good for them and it's good for society. We should care at least as much, John, about people whose lives are in jeopardy from addiction, because they are not just a harm to themselves, they're a harm to all of us. Most of the crime in this city is rooted in drug addiction. You know, people need drugs once they're addicted. They take it to get a high, but then the high wears off. And soon the drugs don't provide a high. They just provide a relief from pain. But it's expensive, and they can't keep a job, so they get into crime, and they commit violence. And that's how they fund their drug addictions, and that's, you know, if we want to solve crime in the city, start with addictions. But the mayor's right. We don't have enough places for them. We need more, and it's time it became a priority.
15: Meanwhile, I'm very curious to hear what you have to say about this, having actually been in politics and in office. The Star is doing this audit on riding association spending and talks about, you know, $6,000 for a kosher chicken restaurant, $3,400 on oysters, Japanese tapas, on and on and on it goes. Now, the thing is, this is party money. So does anybody care?
16: They shouldn't. It's largely a canard. By and large, if you're offended by this, you're probably offended by the spending of a party that you don't support, and less so by the party that you do support. But unless you're arguing, and you can argue, for the elimination of the per voter grant to political parties that comes out of the tax dollars, I would agree with you if you don't like that. But if you're in support of that in any way, you can't argue about how the parties spend the money. And you also would have to be arguing for the elimination of the tax deduction for political donations. I wouldn't agree with you on that one because democracy is not free. But you can make an argument for that. If you're opposed to all of those things, both of those things, then it might be fair to say the spending is wrong. But if you're in any way support of the way we run democracy now, you really shouldn't care, because once you put the tax refunds credit and the, all of that equivalent value in the tax per voter subsidy into the pot with all the money from the donors, it's all one pot of money. And it's pretty hard to say, well, you know, $1,500 went to throw axes. Because you could just as easily say, well, no, we didn't use that $1,500 from taxpayers. We used the other money for that. It's a moot game.
15: Yeah, Jerry Yeager was making an interesting point yesterday, which was it doesn't matter what the source of the money is. Once it belongs to the party can spend it as it wishes. Now, if the party...
16: As long as it's legal.
15: Yeah.
16: You know, I'd like, so let's put one constraint in there.
15: Yeah. But as long as the party is ready to justify $1,500 on throwing axes, then that's the party's business.
16: Yeah, and I support the Star for going in and digging it out, and you can make your own decisions. If you're morally offended by how somebody has spent money, or you think it shows that they're out of touch with the voter, well then, you'll make your opinion known at the ballot box.
15: Doctors sounding the alarm. Anti-vaxxers seem to be convincing more parents not to have their babies get a vitamin K shot. Apparently this is given almost immediately after birth because most kids have a vitamin K deficiency, and without this shot, there's a danger of bleeding, including bleeding in the brain. But, I mean, this goes back to a conversation I had with Timothy Caulfield, the guy who debunks bad science and bad medicine. We're losing the fight.
16: We are, and I would argue, and I've always argued, that public health officials took their eye off the ball a long time ago, and I'd love to see them become laser-focused on education and influencing people to understand how vaccines work, to understand how modern medicine works, and to support modern medicine. I mean, vitamin K reduces the risk that your baby will die as an infant. And babies used to die as infants a lot before we had vaccines, yeah, before we had these injections, before we had modern medicine. I mean, back in 1900, there were 187 deaths per 1,000 live-born infants in Canada. That was routine for your baby to not make it home or to die very soon thereafter. Now that's down to 4 per 1,000. That's modern medicine. That's vitamin K. That's vaccinations. That's all of the medical care that we have now. Let's embrace the progress that we've made and not, you know, if not, I mean, we're going to go back to like high infant mortality, and we can't replace our own population as it is. We don't need that.
15: And I'm curious about your thoughts on the fact that apparently they are organizing parallel parking competitions in cities around North America in reaction to the fact that cars now park themselves.
16: One, people have too much free time. Two, where are they finding places to park? Certainly not in this city. Like, I love driving. It's fun. It requires some skill. I will never want to just sit back and let a machine or a chauffeur drive me everywhere. There's a time for that. It's a convenience, perhaps. But driving is fun, and the more people know how to do it, I think the better.
15: It strikes me, though, that we're sometimes nostalgic when technology takes over from human activity. I mean, are they going to organize rotary phone dialing competitions?
16: Well, we're nostalgic until the power goes out. And then, I mean, this is how old I am, John. I used to live in a place where when the power went out, the phone still worked. That's not the case anymore.
15: Thanks for this. Good to have you this morning.
16: Take care. Bye-bye.
15: Okay.
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15: I feel like we should have a countdown clock because at midnight tonight, presumably, unless he backs down, Donald Trump's 50% tariff begins to apply not just to Canada, as a matter of fact, countries all over the world, but it's of grave concern to Canadians. And the negotiations continue, and Mike Licouture's running down the street with a microphone chasing Canadian trade negotiators without any result continues, but it's charming to watch. Lisa Raitt is a former federal cabinet minister and, importantly, a member of Mark Carney's Canada-U.S. Advisory Council, and she joins us now. Good morning, Lisa Raitt.
4: Good morning, John Moore.
15: Okay, so what kind of intelligence or pulse are you getting about the state of negotiations?
4: You know, I'm more interested in your conversations this morning, actually, you and Mark Toohey, and how you're setting out what these kinds of things mean, because the view that I'm getting from inside the room is a lot different. These Section 338 tariffs, these are only aimed at Canada. There's no other country in the world who actually has these tariffs aimed at them. And it's specifically because the Americans are ticked off and say that we're discriminating against them on dairy, on autos, and on booze on the shelves. So the team right now is trying to make sure that those tariffs don't, what they call, lock on, so that we don't have a problem with 50% on, you know, specific items that go across the border. Yeah, it's not a blanket 50%, but for those products and those companies that are impacted, it's kind of like a death blow. It's really, really impactful on them personally. So that's kind of the first promise or the first principle that the team has at the table, which is stop Donald Trump from allowing these 338 tariffs to go into place.
15: I know we can't count on it, but do you think Trump is going to back down and, you know, say, oh, okay, here's another month?
4: Gosh, I know. It's funny, when Mark was speaking this morning, by the way, I agree with you. Great. It's a great piece that he put together, and you should, I think it should be listened to very carefully. But I can tell you, on the flip side, half of my mind also goes to Donald Trump's looking for someone to beat up on today, to look like a big man, to look like he's the boss. And that could be Canada. Oh, they're very bad to us. You know, they're very mean. They hit on our, they make sure our dairy farmers aren't doing well. And that's why I had to do this and show himself to be a strong man. So I think this could go either way. Flip a coin.
15: Okay. So how worried should we be? And actually, I should ask you about this poll that's out this morning. I think it's Abacus. And it says Canadians are in a fighting mood. They are not interested in concessions.
4: Which is great. And I love that for our Canadian pride. And I can see, like, my fellow former cabinet ministers, James Moore and Mark and Jason Kenney are coming out saying, yeah, let's swing. Let's go down fighting. But in my mind, I think about all of these companies that are going to get impacted, who will just decide we can't do business anymore and shut the place down, and the impacts it's going to have on communities all across the country. Because one thing I do know is, even though we're trying to pivot our entire economy and make it more less dependent, I would say, on the United States, the reality is starting companies in Canada, it's kind of difficult, and you got to have a lot of desire, entrepreneurial spirit to want to do so. So just thinking that we can sweep out a whole bunch of companies that come under these terrible tariffs and eventually new ones will grow in its place, I don't know whether or not that is something we can be holding on to as a fact.
15: I'm curious about the shape of the work that the advisory council does. I mean, are you guys meeting on a daily basis? Do you get a briefing every morning, or how does it work?
4: Well, when you don't get a briefing what's happening at the table, obviously. But I will tell, I'm surprised, actually. I'm surprised with how much they're briefing us. We're getting briefings pretty much at the same time or just after the provincial trade ministers are getting briefings. And there's a lot of, you know, knowledge around that table from all kinds of different sectors. But more importantly, there's a lot of folks around that table with deep ties to trade in the United States who have conversations on a daily with people in the United States. And so it's two ways. It's one, to get the information, to take some advice from the group, but as well, making sure that the communications are such that we're putting our best foot forward as a country when it comes to talking about trade.
15: In some quarters, people are very upset with the Prime Minister for being very Sphinx-like on this whole thing. Do you think he has the right strategy, though, by saying almost nothing?
4: Yeah, I do. There's nothing he can do right now. Leaking is not going to be helpful. The one thing I can tell you that we were told at the advisory committee is that the United States is watching very carefully our media, and they're listening to what we have to say about deals. So the less the Prime Minister says, quite frankly, the better off we are, and the less possibility of misinterpretation of what he's saying. So I thought his statement, you know, let's see what the next 48 hours brings. But I will tell you, we are now at crunch time, and this is not a Janice Charette or a Dominic LeBlanc deal anymore. This is squarely at the feet of the Prime Minister. It's up to him to figure out if this deal that they come up with at the table, if it is a deal, is something that he can sell to Canadians and that is good for the country and measures up better than any other country in the world, because that's an important statistic as well.
15: Okay. Well, if the Americans are monitoring Canadian media, I hope they're listening to Mark Tui and you this morning.
4: Well, who knows? We'll see. I don't know if there's a Google alert on my name anymore, but we'll see.
15: Thanks a lot for this. Good to have you.
4: Yeah, thanks, John.
15: Bye. Lisa Raitt is a former federal cabinet minister and a member of Mark Carney's Canada-U.S. advisory panel. We often talk with Patty Lovett Reed, financial commentator, about money matters, but she's got a really interesting column on Substack today where she talks about retirement and the fact that we frame it always around, am I going to have enough money and how am I going to survive and how am I going to pay for things? And maybe we need to also be doing some thinking about what does my retirement look like? Patty Lovett Reed is here. Good morning.
5: Hi, John. Good morning.
15: Okay, so you're 3 years into retirement, as you note in your blog entry. And as you say, I'm still busy as heck, but I do it because I want to. I don't need to.
5: Well, you know, I've often thought and I've often talked about the number one question people ask me around retirement. And I spend a lot of time focusing on it myself. Will I have enough money to see me through my retirement? And yes, now 3 years into it, I now recognize that financial security will open the door. But purpose, health, relationships, they make the retirement somewhat rewarding, I have to tell you. And so will I have enough money to retire is only one part of a much bigger, picture here. It isn't the finish line retirement anymore. John, we could spend 25 to 30 years in retirement. And I think many in this demographic is pushing the boundaries and rethinking it.
15: Well, you write in your column, perhaps the conversation we need to start having is not simply, can I afford to retire, but how do I want to live? How will I care for my health? Who will I spend my time with? What will continue to challenge me? How will I learn? How will I contribute? And so, yes, in asking all of those questions, it's a purpose is what people are seeking.
5: That's right. I mean, I really do think it comes down to it. We talk about longevity, for example. No longer is it simply lifespan, it's health span. And how healthy are we going to be in this years? But purpose is really an important element. I just don't feel it gets really talked about enough. And so when I think about retirement, I think about it as a four-legged stool. You've got financial, you've got health, you've got purpose, you've got relationships. And if one of those legs of the stool is out of balance, you topple over. It's not sturdy. The foundation isn't there. And, you know, I've talked to people before I wrote the article. Engaged isn't the same as being busy, because being busy can just leave you exhausted. But engaged is about being energized. And, you know, I My husband and I were involved in a book written by Jim Collins. It's his most recent book, and it's called What to Make of a Life. Jim was more, my husband, a critical reader on the book, but I also received an advanced copy of it. And what I really found is that, you know, the central message is maybe after a loss in your life, maybe a failure or the end of a defining chapter, think about work, you can constructively make a meaningful life after. And all the experience, all the knowledge, everything that you've built up in life can really lead to something greater, but it's really up to you. So no, I definitely believe now retirement, when you look it up in the dictionary, is about disappearing. We're not disappearing, and retirement isn't just about the money.
15: And it's interesting. I wish I could remember the name of the book and the author, but I'll look it up later on in the show. But we did an interview with an author recently who prepared a workbook for retirement, and mm-hmm. it was inspired by the fact that 6 months into her retirement, she had a nervous breakdown. And she said a lot of people do things in retirement, like move to a small town, and they think this is the life, and then they go nuts.
5: Yes. And so I do think a central question is, what am I retiring to? We often focus in on what am I retiring from, but what am I going to be retiring to? It's a big, big question.
15: Thanks a lot for this. Good to have you.
5: Thanks a lot, John.
15: That is Patty Lovett Reed.
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15: So Canada's trade delegation is still in Washington. Yesterday, as a matter of fact, they had their longest meeting so far with the American delegation, mostly the American Trade Commissioner. But clock is ticking, and Donald Trump's special tariffs will kick in at midnight. We talked earlier this morning on the morning brief at 6:20 with Mark Tui, and he was quite pointed in his analysis, saying Canadians are fed up and ready to fight.
17: Yeah, it's a double-edged sword for the Prime Minister. Canadians are ready for the fight, and that's a good thing, because I think there is a fight ahead of us, because even if they come up with a miracle deal, by midnight tonight or tomorrow or the next day, it will be off the table again within 30 minutes afterwards, because Donald Trump has never lived by a deal that he's ever signed. I mean, that's just a fact. That's not an opinion.
15: Lisa Raitt was also with us. She's a former federal cabinet minister in the conservative government of Stephen Harper. But perhaps more importantly, she's on the council advising the prime minister. And I asked her, did she think Trump would chicken out?
4: Gosh, I know. It's funny, when Mark was speaking this morning, by the way, I agree with you. Great. It's a great piece that he put together, and you should, I think it should be listened to very carefully. But I can tell you, on the flip side, half of my mind also goes to Donald Trump's looking for someone to beat up on today, to look like a big man, to look like he's the boss. And that could be Canada. Oh, they're very bad to us. You know, they're very mean. They hit on our, they make sure our dairy farmers aren't doing well. And that's why I had to do this and show himself to be a strong man. So I think this could go either way. Flip a coin.
15: Amanda Lang, CTV News chief financial correspondent, joins us now for her analysis. Good to have you. Good morning.
21: Good morning.
15: All right. What are you anticipating? Because really, you know, Lisa Raitt said it's a coin toss as to what could happen in Washington today.
21: Yeah. And sort of the summary of those analyses add up to what the reality for the prime minister is, regardless of the deal that gets struck today, if we get any kind of 11th hour deal, it might end up looking like a bit of a loser, because we're not going to get full resolution and we're not going to get something that protects us from future harm. And I will say, you know, I was kind of contemplating how these things go. We maybe become used to this stuff because we saw this kind of negotiation happen back in 2018 when we re-signed CUSMA, because President Trump then ripped it up. This isn't normal. It isn't normal for two trade partners at this level of seriousness in terms of our kind of economic dependency to be, you know, negotiating at this hour. I mean, it's just, we should remember that. This is, so when people say, you know, even if we sign something, it doesn't matter, there's truth to that. This is not a reliable trade partner.
15: Now, people have been treating this, the need to arrive at a deal as being almost existential when it comes to the Canadian economy. How much, if the tariffs come on at midnight tonight, how dangerous is that?
21: That will be dangerous. I mean, the new tariffs, those 50% tariffs will be costly. But I think you're alluding to an important point here, which is we are already dealing with existing tariffs, right? So some of our most important industries, lumber, steel, aluminum, autos, have been dealing with tariffs already. And of course, we have the uncertainty factor, which our businesses and investments have all been coping with. So far, it's been actually kind of impressive to see how well the Canadian business community and the economy have pivoted, right? If you think back to the second quarter GDP data, 3% is a very strong number. Businesses remain kind of confident that we're on the right track. What we need to do is stop taking hits. So the removal of the threat of the 50%, let alone them being imposed, needs to happen. But for those sectors that have been really struggling, I mean, you can see why the 232 tariffs are at the top of the agenda for trade negotiators. We can talk about things later. I mean, I suspect we'll get some kind of interim deal that says we're going to come back to autos and we're going to do all the kind of fine print on the full deal later. But right now we're going to agree on some basics. And on that list has to be relief for the industries that have been hurt so badly over the last couple of years.
15: Let me take advantage of your presence to go back to a story from yesterday at 8:30. They revealed that our inflation rate annualized is now 3%. That's a little worrisome.
21: It's worrisome, and it's a reminder, you know, we keep saying this, but it continues to be true. As long as that conflict continues in the Middle East, we will see energy prices high, and that showed up in the data. So yesterday we saw the overall rate at 3%. That was driven almost entirely by the prices at the pump and fuel prices elsewhere. So you saw it show up in things like travel. The cost of travel rose. Food inflation dipped slightly. But if energy prices, and that means transportation costs stay high, that will end the minute we're bringing goods in. Right now, we in Canada are enjoying food that is grown closer to home. This is the time of year when we can eat our own blueberries. But, you know, that's a bad example because we can get blueberries from Nova Scotia all year round. But we do import food for most of the year. So fuel costs continue to be, and again, this is a Donald Trump created conflict that we are waiting for resolution on and we're no closer to. So we got to have to brace ourselves for continued energy costs to stay high.
15: Thanks a lot.
21: Good to talk.
15: Amanda Lang, CTV News Chief Financial Correspondent, and of course, host of Taking Stock with Amanda Lang on BNN Bloomberg. Interesting article by Grant Robertson in the Globe and Mail today about how Russian and U.S. actors are now targeting Albertans and promoting separatism. And it comes in different forms because sometimes it's actually, you know, somebody who is politically lobbying for something and it's entirely legit. I mean, having Americans weighing in on Alberta separatism and Canada's national politics can be somewhat irksome, but I mean, they're just doing what people will do politically when they're politically active. But there's a lot of content that is pushing pro-separatist issues and online communities, and a lot of this stuff is coming from Russia, apparently. And again, we've talked a lot about internet mischief, as I'm calling it, but actually this is malfeasance, over the last few months. And some of it is done to deliberately cause instability. That's why, you know, Russian actors are trying to upset Canada and our kind of our relations, interprovincial relations, national, federal, provincial relations. They're just trying to sow discourse, but they have an agenda item. And then you get into stuff that is just out and out mischief, genuine mischief. It's just people who like to make trouble. And I appreciate entirely it's because of the algorithm, and I went looking for crazy stuff many times on Twitter, and now it's pretty well all I get. And you'll see these things, for example, the latest is this woman is walking out of a door in what looks like a business lobby, business building lobby, and there's a guard behind her, and she's covered in green dye or paint. And it just says, what just happened? And, you know, people will, oh my goodness, that must be real. I'll click on it. And I haven't bothered because I have been fooled in the past, but not lately. So the guy's name is Simon Paré-Poupard, and he's a Montreal garbage man. He's been a garbage man for more than 20 years. And he wrote a book. It's 181 pages, so it's fairly breezy, and it's called Trash. And I came home from my vacation and I had a stack of all the book review sections from the New York Times. So I appreciate fully that this was actually, this review came out in July, but perhaps you're not familiar with it. I think it's amazing. He writes, the reviewer writes, Paris Poupard, who's in his early 40s, has hauled garbage in and around Montreal for more than 20 years. Trash has been compared to Kitchen Confidential, Anthony Bourdain's restaurant kitchen expose. Usually comparisons to Bourdain are fatuous. This time it's accurate. Paris Poupard has the same strangled, exasperated voice. His difficult blue-collar job, like Bourdain's in his early life, is his life. He's not slumming for a book deal. Like Bourdain, he raises the blinds on his industry, noting, for example, the rude exploits garbage guys sometimes get up to when they go on their runs under cover of night, honking, driving too fast, scraping parked cars, and hightailing it out of there. Like Bourdain, too, Paris Poupard is in love with almost all of it. The battlefield camaraderie, the dark humor, the brutal physical demands, the renegade outre style of many of the workers. It goes, the review goes on and on, but just fascinating to me that the kind of people, there are people in certain jobs we tend to ignore. And if somebody was at a dinner party and said, I'm a garbage man, you'd probably think, okay, now what are we going to talk about? But here he is writing a book that the New York Times book reviewer says is fantastic. Once again, it's called Trash.
6: The Green Lantern's oath is to protect people.
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17: Here's the forecast from the AM 800 Weather Center. A mix of sun and cloud with a 40% chance of showers and risk of a thunderstorm for the day. A high of 27, feeling like 32 with the Humidex. Tonight, mainly cloudy with a low of 15 or 59 Fahrenheit. Tomorrow, sunny skies for the region with a high of 26. Friday, ending off the work week, sunny with a high of 27 or 81 Fahrenheit. And Saturday, cloudy with a chance of rain, a high of 24.
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23: A bit of Jonas Brothers for you. On the occasion of the announcement, they're expanding a tour. They sold out Madison Square Garden for three nights. I mean, what an interesting arc for these guys. They came out, they blew up as a boy band, and then they came apart. I don't know if there was any enmity, but I don't think there was because they seemed to like each other. They had

0: solo careers, and then they got back together, and now they're bigger than ever. And the interesting thing here is they're going to be touching down in 45 cities, and the only Canadian stop is going to be Toronto. And they have a particular affection for Toronto. You probably know that they've been spotted around town. They were shooting a romance movie that was just totally goofy, but a lot of fun. And they shot it in Toronto, so they spent an awful lot of time in Toronto. And just this past week, as a matter of fact, they posted a video of themselves in a restaurant in Yorkville goofing around. So the Jonas Brothers in Toronto, September 28th. And as mentioned, all part, they'll be at the RBC Amphitheater, all part of a 45-city tour.
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0: Good morning, Carmi Levy.
2: Good morning, John Moore. Good to be with you.
0: Okay, before we get to tech, I have to say I was going through Twitter this morning. I don't know why, because it's completely useless most of the time, except I like your photographs. But you either posted yesterday or very early this morning that you and your wife have been together for 42 years. And I thought, what, did you meet when you were 10?
2: Yeah, we were teenagers when we met. So, she's my first serious girlfriend, and Lord knows she has the patience of a saint, because she stayed with me all this time, despite the fact that I'm not the easiest person to live with. But yeah, we were just kids working at a local Y just north of Montreal in Laval, and she saw me, and from the moment she saw me, she said, "That's it, that's him."
0: That was a good bet. Let's talk about the whole idea of digital sovereignty. We talk with Vaz Bednar about this a lot. And Doug Ford says Ontario can't let the Americans control our data. So what form of policy would that take?
2: So far they've introduced what's called a data center playbook, which basically lays out the rules that they would like municipalities, regional governments, sub-provincial governments to follow when a request from a developer comes in to build a data center in their jurisdictions. Up until now, it's been kind of catch as you can, the Wild West, where, every part of the province, every city essentially decides for themselves whether they let them in, what the rules should be. Doug Ford says, he says when they say no, when they issue moratoriums, which many cities are now doing, Toronto's considering one, Oakville introduced the first one last month, Mississauga's voting on one, he calls it NIMBYism, basically saying, like, look, we need these data centers if we want to be competitive, if we want to be part of the AI economy. We can't just say no, we have to come up with appropriate rules. And so we're not going to give them money, we're not going to fund them, they got to bring their own funding, they got to bring their own power, they're not getting connected up to the grid, they have to adhere to very strict rules around water pollution, energy rates can't spike, things like that. You know, there has to be some benefit back to the community. And from that point, hopefully we will see better laws that then compel these tech companies to behave in a much better way, so that data centers can be better neighbors than they have been in other communities.
0: It is an interesting dilemma, though, because a lot of communities, municipalities are ganging up and saying no data centers here, and yet all of us are using AI.
2: Yeah, the bitter irony is that the very protesters who stand in front of City Hall saying no data centers, they're probably all looking up things on ChatGPT on their phones as they protest. And so we are all part of the demand for these AI services, even if we aren't explicitly downloading AI apps. AI is increasingly being built into all of the technologies that we use. So this is a thing, and we've got to figure it out. We can't simply say no, because if we do, we get left behind. And so that's really what this playbook is all about. That's what the current sort of messaging is that we have to come up with a better way. And there have been some instances of data center projects, largely in the United States, that have caused significant hardship for the communities where they've been hosted. Electricity rates have been spiking. There have been water shortages, water pollution, employment issues, because they don't have a lot of jobs. They're largely automated. But there are ways that if you tweak the rules rules in such a way that you force bare minimums to be adhered to, you can have your cake and eat it too. You can have data centers that don't use a huge amount of electricity, that kind of have their own power generation. You can have data centers that don't use huge amounts of water because they use closed loop water cooling systems, newer technologies. So there are ways to do this, but you've got to encode that. You've got to have that written down for everyone to follow those consistent rules. If you do that, you can basically have your technological cake and eat it too.
0: I know that people mock the idea of an electric plane, but they've done a test flight of the largest all-electric aircraft. And what did they find?
2: So they found that it's incredibly efficient. So the company is called Heart Aerospace. Their plane is called the X-1 demonstrator aircraft. And it took its first flight just last week out of Plattsburgh Airport right near Montreal. And it flew for about half an hour. It's about the size of what would be a 30-seat commercial plane. So, you know, those small propeller-powered planes that take you sort of from a small city into a major hub. So short flights. It flew for half an hour. It used $5 worth of electricity. It's got 4 electric motors on it, and it's just to prove that electric flight is possible, it's feasible, and it's safe. And so far, based on this flight, that certainly is the case. The next step is they're going to build called the X2. That's a hybrid version. So it's got 2 electric motors and 2 conventional turboprop motors. And that will prove, because ultimately they're going to build what's called the ES-30. That is going to be the full-on hybrid commercial version of a plane. And interestingly, Air Canada has signed on the dotted line, as has United Airlines and Mesa Air Group, to actually buy these things. And the plan is to have them in commercial flight by about 2031. So I mean, this is a real serious thing, much more efficient, much less exposed to global price shocks around jet fuel, and frankly, better for the planet because they're much lower in emissions. So not full electric when all is said and done, but hybrid, which will be a lot cleaner than what we've got flying today.
0: Okay, and this last story is almost personal for me, I guess, because I was hoodwinked by my own company via email to click on something and a test about phishing, and I'm an idiot. But if Apple sends you a push notification alerting you to a spyware attack, you should be taking it seriously.
2: It is. And this is, it's not just an email. It's called an Apple threat notification, and it actually shows up on your lock screen and in your settings and when you sign into your Apple account. So this is serious. This is real. This is not a scam. And Apple does say they'll never ask you to click on any links, open any files, or, you know, provide passwords or usernames or anything like that on your phone. So basically what this is, the concern here is what's called mercenary spyware. Apple has detected in the threat landscape, out in the environment, that there's a significantly higher rate of this spyware being sent out into the wild, and it's targeting iPhones as well as other Mac devices, Apple devices like the Mac and the iPad. And so they're reminding you so that if you get it, turn on lockdown mode in your settings, and then generally, you know, do all the other things that you should be doing to tighten your security. So make sure your device is running the latest software, apply the latest fixes, use a passcode instead of a password, activate Touch ID or Face ID depending on which device you have, use two-factor authentication, all that good stuff, turn on stolen device protection. So basically, and what's interesting is analysts are saying they are seeing a significant increase in the number of these messages going out just over the last week. It doesn't mean that we're being attacked. It means that the risk is greater than it normally is, and we should take it seriously, and we should believe Apple when this message shows up on our lock screens.
0: All right. Thank you very much. Good to have you.
2: Thanks so much, John.
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4: From the National Newsroom of the Canadian Press, I'm Hannah Stolz. Prime Minister Mark Carney says there has been substantial progress after U.S. President Donald Trump announced he would delay for 3 days new tariffs that were set to hit Canada just after midnight.
5: Carney says in a statement there is still important work to do and that Canada is focused on building a stronger, more independent, and more competitive economy at home. Just before Carney's statement, Trump said on social media that the duties were delayed based on the fact that Canada and the USA have a deal. Trump pointed to the Keystone XL pipeline, saying it may be awoken from the grave. Carney spoke with Trump by phone Tuesday, hours before the U.S. was set to bring in punishing tariffs. The U.S. had threatened to impose 50% levies on roughly $28 billion worth of Canadian goods, targeting a range of products from hockey sticks and honey to wine and cement. Kelly Malone, The Canadian Press, Washington.
4: A Canadian Sikh activist organizing a non-binding Sikh independence vote in Canada says he's been notified by police of a credible and imminent threat against his life. The Canadian Press has obtained the warning letters to Inderjeet Singh Gosal and Manjinder Singh, while organizers say a third BC man was also warned verbally by police. Gosal says he's already received several such warnings from police in the last few years, and police have repeatedly offered witness protection that he's refused.
6: Basically, you know, erase my life and relocate so I can, you know, be safe and my family can be safe. But I respectfully declined. I just thinking because I would rather take India's bullet than stop campaigning for the cause on referendum.
4: India has denied involvement in the violence against Sikh groups overseas. That includes the killing of previous referendum organizer Hardeep Singh Ninjar in Surrey, BC in 2023. Ontario is spending $10 million on 6 programs to give people training in the skilled trades as part of its Skills Development Fund. The fund gained notoriety after the province's Auditor General found last year that the way the government had been selecting successful applications was not fair, transparent, or accountable. Nova Scotia Power officials say they can't explain why hacked customer data wasn't deleted as planned. The information was accessed in March 2025 by what the company has said it believes were Russia-based actors seeking a ransom. It contained addresses, phone numbers, banking information, social insurance numbers, and other customer data. Justin Trudeau and Katy Perry were dancing in a Montreal Home Hardware to Zave's song playing on the radio.
7: In the Home Hardware on St. Laurent Street.
8: That was Trudeau in the video before singing along to his son's song. Trudeau's son Xavier posted the video on his Instagram account, showing the former prime minister dancing with a plunger as his son's music plays on the radio in the Home Hardware in downtown Montreal. Perry seems to be filming and is seen headbanging and jumping to the music as well. Naira Ahmed, The Canadian Press.
4: This is The Canadian Press. Now this update from The Canadian Press. U.S. President Donald Trump says he's hitting pause for 3 days on new tariffs that were set to hit Canada just after midnight. On social media, the president says a deal has been reached, but is subject to the finalization of documents. Canada's Emergency Management and Community Resilience Minister, Eleanor Olszewski, says staffing reductions at the Federal Government Operations Center have not affected its ability to respond to emergencies. The Manitoba government says it's hired thousands of new healthcare workers since 2023. This includes about 2,100 healthcare aides, 370 physicians, and 1,464 nurses. A woman who was held and sexually assaulted by a man at a rural Alberta home says she forgives him. A man who threw a trailer hitch at an Indigenous woman from a moving car in Thunder Bay, Ontario, has been granted full parole. And opening statements started Tuesday in the Meta trial in Oakland, California. From the Canadian Press, I'm Hannah Stolz.
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15: Here's the forecast from the AM 800 Weather Center. A mix of sun and cloud with a 40% chance of showers and risk of a thunderstorm for the day. A high of 27, feeling like 32 with the Humidex. Tonight, mainly cloudy with a low of 15 or 59 Fahrenheit. Tomorrow, sunny skies for the region with a high of 26. Friday, ending off the work week, sunny with a high of 27 or 81 Fahrenheit. And Saturday, cloudy with a chance of rain, a high of 24.
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0: from the heartland of America and the gateway to the West. Good morning, good evening, wherever you may be across the nation, around the world. I'm George Norrie. This is Coast to Coast AM. Later tonight, Magic Time. Here's what's happening. ZZ Top drummer Frank Beard has died at the age of 77. According to a press release, Beard was in hospice care when he passed away at his ranch in Richmond, Texas, with family members at his side on August 17th. Billy Gibbons, the last remaining original member of ZZ Top, told us a few hours ago, "It's going to be all right as we move forward with Frank's directive." 5 years ago, the other founding member of ZZ Top, Dusty Hill, passed away. Frank Beard was a great guy. U.S. Ambassador to Turkey Tom Barrack said the United States is deeply concerned that Israeli airstrikes on the Abu al-Dahr air base in Syria constitute an unnecessary escalation that does not advance regional stability. The Syrian president out there has not adopted a predatory posture nor maintained proxy forces and has repeatedly indicated a preference for de-escalation with Israel. With more on the Middle East situation, here's our Tom Danheiser. Tom, what happened today?
1: Well, George, the United States has indeed issued a rare rebuke of Israel after reports emerged it struck a Syrian military airbase near the Turkish border. 8 airstrikes hit the Abu Adhur airport runway and storage facility with no reports of injuries. Israel, while not commenting on the strikes directly, said Syria was on the verge of breaching the security status quo, accusing Damascus of allowing Turkish troops to deploy to the airbase. Meanwhile, Iran continues to escalate following the collapse of a June interim ceasefire. U.S. President Donald Trump has ruled out further negotiations, while Iran is warned of a fresh military offensive. President Trump has insisted the Strait of Hormuz is open and operating under U.S. oversight, even posting a map labeling it U.S. territory. The United States position stands firm. President Trump asserted that all water mines have been cleared, declared the waterway open, and ruled out ongoing negotiations with Tehran. The president has also issued sharp warnings directed at Oman over separate regional shipping talks with Iran. And crude oil prices have risen, with West Texas Intermediate trading at approximately $84.54 a barrel and international benchmark Brent crude hovering near $91.57 a barrel. Prices are climbing due to escalating geopolitical tensions between the U.S. and Iran and tightening global fuel supplies. We'll keep an eye on this, George.
0: Thank you, Tom. We'll talk to you tomorrow night. Dr. John Curtis, onlinecolumnist.com, is with us here. John, this war doesn't seem to have any end in sight. What do you think?
2: It doesn't have any end in sight because there's no plan. You know, the IRGC is calling the shots, you know, over there. You know, the Iranian government, you know, in Tehran, is really controlled by the IRGC now. And, you know, they're, you know, pretty much in control of the Gulf. I mean, Trump's statements about the U.S. controlling the, you know, the Strait of Hormuz. I don't think anybody believes them. I mean, do you? Does anybody really think the U.S. is in control? Iran just hit another commercial ship today, and there's been zero response on the U.S. side. And part of the reason for the zero response is that the U.S. is depleted. It's run out of bullets, basically. And, you know, the, you know, kind of, situation that exists right now is that, you know, this two carrier war that's going on where the carriers are a disaster. You know, I mean, where they, you know, have no food, they have no energy, they have, you know, very little to go on right now, you know, tells the entire story of where really things are at right now. And so when it comes to whether the U.S. has a plan to exit Iran, I mean, George, the plan is basically to destroy the, you know, the worldwide oil industry. Iran is in control of that right now. The, you know, U.S. in a desperate situation because, you know, you've got midterm elections approaching.
3: Yeah.
2: And, you know, Trump's approval ratings, I mean, honestly, are in the tank. And yeah, there's some discrepancies, you know, between, you know, his, you know, the aggregate polling and, you know, some of the polling that's out there. But by and large, you know, he's in a very unfavorable situation and there doesn't appear to be any end in sight to it, not just to the war, but to the, you know, the position that, you know, inflation is out of control. You know, the, you know, U.S., position on, you know, getting out of this conflict. Iran is not cooperating and, you know, the U.S. is just having to, kind of, you know, just suck it up right now and accept the fact that this thing is not ending anytime soon.
0: Do you think we underestimated the staying power of Iran, John?
2: No doubt. No doubt. I mean, I think their thought was in the beginning that somehow, you know, because the Ayatollah was dispatched, you know, he was,
0: blown up.
2: Yeah, I mean, I think they thought that this regime was on the verge of collapse, and I think they grossly miscalculated that.
0: All right, thank you, John. We'll talk to you next week. John Curtis, onlinecolumnist.com. The two largest reservoirs in the United States have fallen to record lows as a severe drought grips the country's west. The new records highlight the difficulties fueled by climate change facing the Colorado River, a crucial resource for 40 million people. The river feeds both Lake Powell and Lake Mead, two reservoirs created by massive dams built to distribute water year-round and generate electricity. Their water levels are now just above the threshold at which electricity production could be severely affected. Artificial intelligence is a game-changing technology that's already transforming how the world lives and works, yet AI can also fuel a market meltdown, a recession, or even both. Timing is everything. Money is pouring into AI so rapidly that it's outpacing the ability to turn a profit. This unsustainable mismatch must come into balance one way or another. The recent blow-up of a wildly successful AI-focused hedge fund demonstrates the risks and rewards of the AI boom. Expert Catherine Austin Fitz is with us here. Catherine, what do you think of AI these days?
4: So it depends on where you are, George, because we see a very different way of approaching AI and application in China than in the United States. To me, right now, you're seeing a tsunami of taxpayer subsidy going into either AI or the data centers to support it. It's going indirectly, but then it's also going in indirectly through the corporate balance sheet. So if anything, the taxpayer is really funding this, as is a lot of money being moved from retirement savings into building this bubble. So you see this tsunami of subsidized or engineered money. And to me, most of the applications right now that we see are really being used for control. So if you look at the surveillance systems with the Flock and Axon cameras and, you know, just all the spatial control things going on, as well as the move to try and implement more financial transaction control and sanctions, you know, I really see this as being an engine, using taxpayers and retirees' money to basically build a surveillance infrastructure, which is, to me, the Western application of AI is really right now a nightmare and not doing the kind of things it could do for productivity. If you look at the reports on productivity or what I'm seeing anecdotally on the ground, you know, it's sort of haphazard what's happening. And most of the engineered investment seems to be going for control.
0: And it's not going to go away, is it, Catherine?
4: You know something? There is a God. So, you know, I'm a great believer that the universe is alive and intelligent. And if you look at the misallocation of capital that's going on, you know, the universe has a way of stopping those things. So we'll see what happens. But, you know, I, for one, believe people can use this for productivity, but it will, you know, it'll happen on a decentralized basis as people, you know, do trial and error. And I think the control monstrosity is so, you know, it's so antithetical to life. I think it's going to fail, but it's going to waste a lot of money.
0: What's new at Solari.com, Catherine?
4: So we're having a great time at Solari. We, you know, if you, it's interesting. I just published a memo, George, on decentralization and what's happening on decentralization. And people are finally beginning to see, you know, particularly in the United States, look, no hope is going to come from Washington. Let's go get something done in our family, in our community. We have a great piece called Come and Clean Up on Solari, which I recommend to everybody. But I'm beginning to see breakthrough things happening because people are finally giving up on trying to beg the guys who are centralized in control to help them. So, you know, the bad news is we're on our own. The good news, we're on our own. So get going. So we're seeing a lot of very positive things happen.
0: All right. Thank you, Catherine. Catherine Austin Fitz. Up next, Dean Alioto joins us, filmmaker and UFO researcher. That's what we're talking about when we come right back on Coast to Coast AM.
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0: And welcome back to Coast, George Norrie with you, Dean Alioto back with us, filmmaker and UFO researcher who has produced numerous specials for A&E, Bravo, Discovery, as well as consulted on the successful James Fox UFO documentary, The Phenomenon. Dean is the creator of the cult hit alien abduction movies, The McPherson Tape, and the dynamic UPN-TV movie Alien Abduction Incident in Lake County, and has recently completed an 8-years-in-the-making documentary about historical and new alien abductees entitled The Experiencers, Full Disclosure. Dean, welcome back. How have you been?
10: I've been well, George. I've just been kind of buzzing around, finishing up the final last two interviews for my fourth documentary that should be coming out early next year.
0: Good for you. What got you involved in all this in the first place?
10: It was a blunt blow to the head. I think it was the right side. I'm not sure. it was probably as a kid in Sacramento looking out at the stars and believing that each of those stars were a twinkling soul that was not dissimilar from my childhood or another human and someone who, you know, was kind of reaching out. And so that kind of got me from there. The gateway drug was, you know, In Search Of, and then Unsolved Mysteries, I would say. And then reading some of the seminal books, Jacques Vallée's excellent books, and also Whitley Strieber and then John Mack. That was, Abductions. That was probably it.
0: We don't hear a lot about abductees anymore. I'm glad you did your work with the experiencers. What, it's not like it's not happening, right?
10: No, it's still happening. In fact, 2 weeks ago, I went to a SEROS, which is Close Encounters Research Organization Experiencer Support Group, and it is definitely still going on. And it's interesting because when the experiencers are younger, there's kind of a different protocol that goes on with their abductions. And then as they kind of age out, if you will, it becomes this more kind of spiritual checkup that they seem to engage in with these non-human intelligence. But it is definitely still going on. In my documentary, you can see two young experiencers in their 20s.
0: Fascinating indeed. Now, the White House just dumped some more UFO material, but when are we going to get the real good stuff, Dean?
10: I know. It's kind of like they keep serving us potatoes and peas. And, you know, we keep looking at the menu and saying, you know, pointing to this and saying, look, I understand if you don't have a special a day, but is there any chance that I could order the steak or, you know, order some of the more delectable things that we have heard about? And so I think that what's coming up with each of these tranches is that we're starting to fill in the gaps. And so this most recent one has some pretty significant gap filling.
0: Since you've been doing this and working with our buddy James Fox, who was a guest a few weeks ago on the program, are you getting much feedback from people?
10: Yeah, the movie has gotten some terrific feedback, The Experiencers, Full Disclosure. When we screened it at Contact in the Desert, the two biggest reactions we received was that the experiencers feel triggered. And at first I was worried about that because I don't want to, you know, send anyone into having a, you know, PTSD flashback. But they said, no, we're triggered because we feel represented. And then the other thing they felt is they felt heard. And so that was the more critical thing. And so the reaction has been empathy and understanding for them, because the documentaries that I do, I really try to be agnostic and present them as here is what the research is leading to. Here's what we're finding. You can take it or leave it. It's up to you. But here is what is going on as has been reported. And so it's been great to see that it has been received in the spirit in which it was meant. And also I'm getting great stories, people reaching out, confirming that, like you said, this is still going on.
0: Do you think we're going to ever get to the bottom of this, Dean?
10: You know, I hold that in one hand, the hope. I mean, for the experiencers, they kind of have had full disclosure, if you will. I mean, right now we're kind of going to the generals and saying, hey, what was D-Day like? And they're saying, well, we heard that it was, you know, very productive and we took the beach. Well, I want the soldiers to tell me what it was like with their boots on the sand. I want to hear up close and personal. So I think they're already getting that. The rest of us who are not experiencers, which I am not, we're kind of waiting for the government to validate that. But how does the government say, yes, there is this program that has been going on for decades, maybe longer, and guess what? We can't stop it. It's one thing to show footage and to be able to talk about the accounts at military bases and interference even with nuclear silos and stuff and some of these rockets being tampered with, turning things off and on at these bases. It's another to say that there is, you know, someone coming in at will that can, you know, basically abduct humans. So I'm not sure. It might be a bridge too far, but I do know that some of the people who have spoken at the congressional hearings feel that it is time for the experiencers to have their day in court. And Matthew Brown has been doing some good work on that as well.
0: Dean, Dr. David Jacobs, who you know of, believes that something very nefarious is going on here with the UFO cases. What do you think about that?
10: Yeah, that's a tough one. That's the $64,000 question, because, yes, again, any being that can come at will and seems to stop time and can take you out of your bed or in your car, not always at night, by the way, but during the day, that it's what they do with that. I mean, when I talk to Yvonne Smith, I ask her this question all the time. I go, Yvonne, because she studied with Dr. Jacobs as well as John Mack and Bud Hopkins. And she says, I think it's an operation that's going on that ultimately is going to benefit both of us. And the reason why they need to come and render us basically helpless is because it's kind of like what we do with bears. We're not going to trust that a bear is going to understand and be cool with us. And it's a shocking thing to have, you know, these creatures show up. So I'd like to believe that it is some mutually beneficial thing. Like if it's, Michael Masters, you know, Dr. Michael Masters' belief that they are us from the future trying to get more, gene samplings, because in the future we could run out of a gene pool, which would end mankind as we know it. So, yeah, it's a great puzzle, man. I've got one or two corners of the puzzle done, but there's so much more of the puzzle left. You know, it's a mystery.
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6: Here's the forecast from the AM 800 Weather Center. A mix of sun and cloud with a 40% chance of showers and risk of a thunderstorm for the day. A high of 27, feeling like 32 with the Humidex. Tonight, mainly cloudy with a low of 15 or 59 Fahrenheit. Tomorrow, sunny skies for the region with a high of 26. Friday, ending off the work week, sunny with a high of 27 or 81 Fahrenheit. And Saturday, cloudy with a chance of rain, a high of 24.
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1: We shall take your calls next hour with Dean Alioto as we talk about disclosure and UFOs and abductees. 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
1: And we're back with Dean Alioto, George Norrie with you. Dean, at any given time in this country, just the United States, 600,000 people a year go missing, of which there are about 90,000 active missing people cases on a constant basis. What do you think's happening to these people? Where are they?
8: Well, it's interesting because the numbers are that 90% of the 600,000 end up being found, or they're returned safely within an hours, you know, days, weeks. But there's about 4,400 unidentified bodies that remain recorded annually. So, you know, when you look at how many Americans we have, which is about, I think we're up to 370 million we have in this country, that number isn't quite as alarming as it would sound. You know, reports can be anything from kids that are in the neighborhood that they can't find because they didn't show up at time, and then they show up in their friend's house. But I think I look at that number and I go, all right, well, 4,400 unidentified bodies remain recorded, you know, annually. That seems to be a number that isn't quite as horrific as it sounds. But again, just looking at the numbers, 600,000. That's kind of a big number. Worldwide, by the way, it's 1.8 to 8 million.
1: Jeez.
8: And again, 90% of those end up being found.
1: But still, that's a lot of people gone.
8: It is. It is. Yeah. Yeah, I mean, I think with all the surveillance cameras and stuff we have, I think we're going to be able to track these people. However, when I was on the last show with you, we were looking at all these military missing people, and we're not able to track them.
1: That's right.
8: And there is, yeah, so who knows?
1: Now, a lot of these missing are younger kids or teenagers. Does that have anything to do with it?
8: 30 to 40% involve minors, yeah. So that's a pretty good chunk. I mean, we've all heard stories of teenagers running away from home. So, I don't know about you, but I think I ran away once or twice. And then
1: I never
8: after
1: ran away.
8: I realized that
1: I
8: you never did?
1: Home. I always was home, always there.
8: I would run away, and then I would realize that I didn't have any money to buy candy, so I had to come home. So,
1: when you put your documentaries together, how do you outline them? In what direction do you take it?
8: Well, that's a good question, because when I started out, I had all these preconceived ideas, and this was 8 years ago, 2018, when I set out to do one documentary that I was going to be done in 9 months, because I had done that for TV shows, documentaries, and I was going to do a dozen interviews, and then I would go to NASA, and I would say, you know, I would ask them questions, and we'd say, we don't know, you need to go to SETI, or you need to go to Cornell University. And so it just became this theme where more and more people kind of piled on that I went to try to chase the answers. And it ended up being 67 interviews in five countries. And with regards to the structure, I initially was going to be doing, creating space for a host or a narrator. And as I started cutting these together, I realized that for me, It made more sense to let these cases unfold and do them in sections and sequences. So each documentary would focus on one thing, trying to answer that question and not having someone do what is called a follow doc, where you follow them. I wanted to present it again, be agnostic and let the audience pick. And so I honestly, not, this isn't a cop out. I honestly feel like the muse kind of stepped in and said, forget what you know. We're going to take care of you here. Just sit back and listen to this footage, and it'll tell you where to go. And so a weird thing happened, which is my eyelids started fluttering. It was the strangest thing. And my eyelashes, you could see them from across the room. My girlfriend Allie would say, what's going on over there, babe? And I would say, I have no idea. But every time I would sit down to edit, it would show up like clockwork. And so, you know, I'm not an experiencer, but I felt like something was there with me. It sounds really woo-woo, but all I know is that I've never felt that on any other film project I've ever done. But these documentaries, every single time, very strange.

0: his whole hypothesis about them being from the future, the extraterrestrial hypothesis. He gave me notes. I also got notes from this guy, Davis Coombe, who is a phenomenal editor and consultant. He's won Emmys for Netflix's The Social Dilemma, and he just did the AI doc. That's what it's called, the AI doc. Very, very talented. And so I said, hey, I'm burnt. I can't tell if this is, you know, working or not, but I want to make sure that it's just not for us UFO eccentrics. I need to make sure that it's converting people and letting people know who are kind of UFO curious what is out there and what is the latest in the field. And so he was really instrumental in helping me trim things out and do that. And one of the things that unfortunately got trimmed out, which I've made available online, is Travis Walton's admission that as a child he was visited by short creatures with big heads and big black eyes.
1: They never left that guy alone, did they?
0: No, no. He keeps, ticking along and he was never sick in 40 years. So whatever they did or were doing, they took care of him, I think.
1: What do you think about the work of Stephen Greer, Stephen Bassett, and people like that, the late Stanton Friedman?
0: Stanton Friedman, I love. Stanton Friedman was great. In fact, in 2018, when I went to the International UFO Congress Convention to speak about my film, my first movie, which was called The McPherson Tape, which was the first found footage film about a family being abducted, I went there because the film was shown there in 1992, where it was believed to be real, and I had to go on national TV and debunk it. And so anyway, I'm at this my first UFO convention, 2018, and I'm sitting across from Stanton Friedman. And I said, oh, my God, I can't believe here you are. I mean, there's a few, you know, eminent people out there in the field that are head and shoulders above everyone. Jacques Vallée is definitely one of them as well. But Stanton, I'm really glad I got a chance to meet him before his passing. So I'm a big fan of him. I love the fact that he calls them flying saucers. He never got in even into really UFOs. Right. He was old school, but his work stands on its own still. I've never met Greer. Bassett, I know. Everyone's kind of got their purpose, their agenda that they want to get out there. And I'm kind of someone who I really firmly believe that, and I was talking to Jacques Vallée about this last weekend. The one thing that I've learned is that I don't have the answers. And as much as I think I know things, the more I think I know, the less I actually know. And so I know now what I don't know. And anyone that comes out and says that they've got answers, I'm always skeptical of, because I think it's by design that we don't have all the answers. I think they are controlling the narrative. And I also believe that we have to. It's important that we have our own evolution. We're allowed to evolve. And at some point, we're going to get in the middle of the bridge where we're going to meet, you know, on equal footing, these beings. But I still think that we've got some work to do. But I'm open to, you know, all the above. So
1: how would you have handled the Barney and Betty Hill abduction case as a documentary producer back in the 60s?
0: Oh, wow. That's a great question. Back in the 60s. I know that there was, right away I flashed the 1975 UFO incident with Estelle Parsons and James Earl Jones playing Barney and Betty Hill.
1: That's right.
0: That was good.
1: The Interrupted Journey, right?
0: Yes. I did get a chance in the experiencers to go over that case with some new data, and I animated it, which I'm a big fan of, and I have that in all my documentaries. So I kind of got a chance to do it, not in the 60s. I mean, I actually play the actual audio tape of their regression hypnosis, and you hear the just blood-curdling shrills from Barney. I don't know, in the 60s, when I think of 60s, I think black and white. I would maybe do a documentary.

0: in black and white, shoot at 16 millimeter and really, you know, get into it. But one of the things, sorry, long answer. One of the things that I like to do with these documentaries is I really want to humanize these people. I want to show them as you and me. I don't want to show them as anyone special. They had a special thing that happened to them, but to show that, you know, these experiencers represent all of us. And so I think I would have done that. And I would have focused on Barney's, activism. I mean, he marched with Martin Luther King.
1: Oh, sure.
0: These were really interesting, people on their own separate from this. So I would probably focus on that.
1: Back in 1971, I interviewed their psychiatrist, Dr. Benjamin Simon, and I specifically asked them if they were lying to him or not, and he said, no, they weren't lying. He said, George, I will point this out. I don't know what the heck happened to them, but under hypnosis, they both told the same story, and whatever happened to them, they believed the story to be true to themselves, but they weren't lying to me. And that was a pretty good admission, don't you think?
0: Wow. It's interesting because you can't fake PTSD. And so as a doctor, he's sensing that these people are really going through this and they are telling the truth. And so when nothing else in their past pops up on the radar as causing such a traumatic event in their psyche, you have to defer to this huge monumental event. And so I know that Simon was very, you know, going into this, he was very skeptical. And so for him to give you that omission is pretty major.
1: He passed away several years ago, but he was one of the good ones.
0: Yeah. Yeah, we need good ones.
1: And one of the other good ones is Jacques Vallée.
0: Jacques is the best. I just interviewed him last weekend. And he's still, his mind is still, he's still munching on amazing, theories and looks at things, in such a, first of all, the guy's a genius and I don't know how many categories, went to Stanford and studied astronomy, but also was part of AI creating, AI and the internet and everything. He just looks at things from so many different trajectories. I would love to clone him and have many more, as well. But, he's one of the, he's one of the faces on Mount Rushmore of ufologists.
1: Did you ever meet the late Bud Hopkins?
0: No. And I'm really bummed that I didn't. My buddy has been working on a documentary of David Jacobs. Maybe I'll get a chance to meet him. I know he's slowing down a lot these days. My biggest regret, however, is that I never met John Mack.
1: That would have been great. Same with me. That would have been great. And what a tragic way for him to die. Getting off a curb in Europe and hit by a car. My God.
0: Looking the wrong way, and the person who hit him was an off-duty taxi driver who had a little too much to drink.
1: Yep.
0: Go figure.
1: Wrong place, wrong time.
0: Yeah.
1: Where does this story end, the UFO story, in your opinion? Or does it even end?
0: Yeah, it's kind of like one theory ends and a new one begins. What I mean by that is for the longest time, it was they're either from another planet or they're not. And then I would credit Jacques Vallée with his book, Dimensions, with looking at it, that it could be an alternate dimension. And there were sci-fi writers, again, because I'm a sci-fi filmmaker, I look to the sci-fi writers as much as I look to scientists or people that are working in this space, because sci-fi writers, their job is to imagine what if. And so you have, these filmmakers, and authors like, Wells, who was writing about, H.G. Wells, who was writing about a rocket ship that would go to the moon. Well, he this is turn of the century, and he was saying that it was going to be done in stages, just like it ended up being. So you kind of have to look at both. And so I feel like now the menu has branched out. So first it was from another planet, then other planet dimensions, and then it ended up, you know, being that they could be from the future, or it could be that they've been here the whole time and they're in the oceans. So
1: that's a good point. Dean, we're going to take a short break, but we'll come back with an hour of phone calls with you. Dean Alioto with us. We'll take calls on UFOs, disclosure, and if you know anybody who has disappeared, share that story with us too.
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7: From the National Newsroom of the Canadian Press, I'm David Augustine. U.S. President Donald Trump says he is hitting pause for 3 days on new tariffs that were set to hit Canada just after midnight. Top trade officials from Ottawa have been in Washington to hammer out a deal with their American counterparts to prevent the tariffs from being imposed. Canadian Press reporter Hannah Stolz says the announcement came over social media.
8: The president says the duties were delayed based on the fact that Canada and the U.S., subject to the finalization of documents, have a deal. Trump pointed to the Keystone XL pipeline, saying it may be awoken from the grave.
7: The U.S. was set to impose 50% levies on roughly $28 billion worth of Canadian goods, targeting a range of products from hockey sticks and honey to wine and cement. The owners of the Gold Rush era Alexander Lodge in southwestern B.C. are celebrating news that the landmark is still standing. The B.C. Wildfire Service says the edge of a wildfire has passed by the lodge. Owner Shirley McKinnon says it's a relief after spending 4.5 years restoring the dilapidated building. It was built in 1863, then refurbished a century ago. Canada is on track for its fourth worst wildfire season on record.
9: Federal forecasters told a regular update on Tuesday that September's fire risk stands to be well above seasonal averages across northern BC, northern Quebec, and most of Labrador. So far this year, wildfires have burned more than 40,000 square kilometers, an area nearly the size of Nova Scotia. It's the first time in history that much forest has burned for 4 years in a row. There are currently 580 wildfires burning across the country, 30 of them listed as being out of control. Lisa Laporte, The Canadian Press.
7: The Manitoba government says it has hired thousands of new healthcare workers since 2023. This includes about 2,100 healthcare aides, 370 physicians, and 1,464 nurses. Premier Wab Kanu says the increase in staffing levels has helped alleviate things like wait times, but that the system is still facing pressures.
10: There are still many things to do when it comes to wait times in emergency rooms and urgent cares and surgeries and diagnostics. But we also know that anything that we want to do in those areas, it has to start with the staffing.
7: Doctors Manitoba, the organization that represents physicians in the province, says the hiring numbers are a positive, but that the government also needs to focus on retention. And Fever guard Sophie Cunningham drew two rounds of boos when she checked into Indiana's game against the Toronto Tempo on Tuesday. Cunningham has become a political lightning rod since she said in an interview with ESPN that WNBA players shouldn't have to play against biological men, referring to transgender women. There are currently no transgender women in the WNBA. Some fans held signs and flags supporting transgender people, while a dozen demonstrators supporting Cunningham held their own signs outside Scotiabank Arena before the game. This is the Canadian Press. In sports, Alejandro Kirk had a home run and three RBIs, Josh Smith had a homer and two RBIs, and the visiting Toronto Blue Jays whipped the AL East leading Tampa Bay Rays 10-5 to open a three-game series in Florida. While the back injury that prevented Felix Auger-Aliassime from competing in the National Bank Open in Montreal earlier this month appears to be healing nicely, the 26-year-old Montreal tennis star advanced to the round of 16 at the Cincinnati Open after defeating Juan Manuel Cerúndolo of Argentina 7-5, 6-1. He will now go on to face Francis Tiafoe, who took down Lerner Tien 6-4, 4-6, 6-4 last night. And Norway's Soccer Federation president accuses FIFA of using fear tactics after the removal of a senior official who opposed FIFA leader Gianni Infantino's World Cup sell-off plan. Lisa Klaveness calls the firing of FIFA's chief operating officer Kevin Lamour unacceptable. Lamour was dismissed after criticizing Infantino's $20 billion private equity project. From the Canadian Press, I'm David Augustine.
11: It's Charles Barkley with Wayfair. 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
16: Here's the forecast from the AM 800 Weather Center. A mix of sun and cloud with a 40% chance of showers and risk of a thunderstorm for the day. A high of 27, feeling like 32 with the Humidex. Tonight, mainly cloudy with a low of 15 or 59 Fahrenheit. Tomorrow, sunny skies for the region with a high of 26. Friday, ending off the work week, sunny with a high of 27 or 81 Fahrenheit. And Saturday, cloudy with a chance of rain, a high of 24.
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1: You mentioned that you would have liked to have met John Mack before he passed away. Had you had a chance to sit down and interview him, what are some of the questions you would have asked him?
14: That's so interesting, because I'm this latest documentary that I'm doing that comes out next year is the John Mack documentary. And so I many of night have lied in bed wanting to ask these exact questions. And so what I ended up doing is I ended up reaching out to people who knew him, like Rudy Shield and Karen Austin and, you know, Will Boucher, Ralph Blumenthal, who hadn't met him but did a wonderful book, The Believer. So what would I ask him? I think the number one thing that I would ask him is, does it matter if we have all the answers now? And is the pursuit of trying to get answers what this is actually all about?
1: And what do you think his answer would have been?
14: I think because he was so open to everything, I think he would probably say, I'm answering my own question here, but I think he would say, curiosity is what links us with these NHIs, these non-human intelligence. Curiosity is something that all intelligent life forms share. And so that's what I think he would say, that we do have a connection, and maybe it is only about curiosity and satiating it.
1: Of all the people you've interviewed so far, which one would you call the most strangest?
14: Wow. Let's see. How do I answer that politically? I like strange, first of all. Strange is good.
1: Strange doesn't mean bad.
14: No. I'm going through the Rolodex of my brain right now. Jeez, the strangest. Right now I'm thinking about the strangest cases. Like I'm thinking about James Peniston, his case, and
1: Rendlesham Forest.
14: Yeah, Rendlesham Forest, and him literally, me interviewing him, and him literally going back in time in front of me in a fugue state, where he could tell me what the leaves, each individual leaves of the tree next to him as he's walking through the forest, looked like. That was pretty strange. But strange as far as people go. Deep Prasad can be a little bit strange because he, you know, a quantum researcher and entrepreneur, because he's able to look at things from a zillion different perspectives. And we do a lot of volleying back and forth, where I'll say, what about this? And he'll say, that's good, but what about this? And so, maybe deep in a good way, in the best way.
1: Have you had a chance to interview our George Knapp?
14: No, I came very close. I just communicated with George, and George is going to be doing his own projects, and he's focusing on that, which is good, and which is what he should be doing. So, because I wanted him for my John Mack doc, but there was some possible. He might connect me with some possible documentation, hopefully. But
1: he's by far the best UFO reporter out there today.
14: Oh yeah, hands down. I mean, it was great doing Coast to Coast with him. I think I got a chance to do it a couple times, and he's terrific. He's got a Rolodex. Speaking of Rolodexes, he has it at will, that he can pull up and he remembers all of these cases.
1: Yeah,
14: he's
1: does.
14: A human encyclopedia.
1: How about Linda Moulton Howe? She's great too.
14: She is. I met her only once on a panel, and I made a joke with her because she threw out a date for a disclosure. And I believe it was 2026 or 2027. And I made the joke. I said, you know, a lot of people throw out dates. I said, and if these dates came to pass and disclosure happened, that if I bet, you know, against them happening, because so far it hasn't happened in the way that we want them to, I said I could finance all of my documentaries from the money that I would make. That's why I always say that I think that disclosure is in the hands of these beings. It's not really in the hands of our government to the extent that they want, you know. Yes, they haven't revealed everything, but I think ultimately them showing up and communicating with us, that's on them. That's on them. And that's what we want. That's the end of the rainbow, right? The pot of gold.
1: We're going to take calls with Dean Alioto. And again, if you know somebody who has disappeared or vanished, check in with us as well. Let's start with first-time caller Jonathan in Mississippi to get us started. John, go ahead.
4: Hey, can you hear me?
1: Yes, sir.
4: Oh, man, George Norrie, I want to tell you, I love your show. I'm so glad to be on here, and I love you so much. You are so awesome. I mean, like, I'm not sure I sound like a geek, but this is just, like, the best show ever, and I'm so glad it exists. The world really needs this.
1: Well, and thank you, Jonathan. And we need you out there listening like that, so thank you.
4: Yes, and you have such a great attitude. I love how you listen to people, and but you'll also keep your own opinion without, you know, contradicting everyone else. And you're just a great person. I don't know what to say. And, oh, man. Okay, so let me get to my question. Or okay. Actually, I wanted to ask our guest. There's a man there named Daryl Inka. He channels a being named Bashar from the future. Mm-hmm. And he, you know, an extraterrestrial from the future. And this Bashar, the being, has predicted that 2026 would be the year that there will be a bunch of alien disclosure, and that 2027 would be the year that we'd literally meet the aliens. And this guy's on the record for making very accurate predictions with things. I wondered what you thought about that. And also, Nori, I wondered if you might get Daryl Inka back on the show at some point, because he's a great guest, and I'm sure he'd love to talk about that, especially with everything that's going on.
1: Yeah, we will. He is a great guest. Go ahead, Dean.
14: I am rooting for Bashar to be 100% accurate. I really want to meet them. And I don't want to meet them in my bedroom at night when I'm sleeping, because I enjoy my sleep. That's where my ideas come to me. But I do want to meet them. And I want to make sure that we're worthy of meeting them. So if it's the end of this year, which we've got, you know, I guess four or five more months, bring it on. 2027, that works as well. So I'm rooting for this prediction to come true.
1: If they wanted to take you back to their homeland for a while, would you go?
14: Okay, well, I'm going to have to first ask my daughter, Ruby, and then I'm going to have to ask my girlfriend, probably a few other people. How long are we talking? Like a week?
1: Well, see, that's the $64,000 question, Dean. I would go to the moon and come back. I would go to Mars and come back. But I'm not going to stay 2 to 5 years.
14: No. And see, there's the time fluxing, right? It's like if we leave and we think it's a week and we come back and it's been 5 years, like you said, I'm not down with that. Yeah, I mean, first of all, I've got to make car payments, so I don't want to have, you know, I don't want to get my car repossessed.
1: While you're away, you know, that's all you need, right?
14: Yeah, I don't want to miss 5 years of my daughter's life. But if it would be human time, a week, I think I would go. Yeah.
1: Let's go to Greg in New York. Take it away, Greg.
5: Hi, everybody.
1: Hey, Greg.
5: George and Dean.
1: Greg.
5: You just mentioned going with the ETs to visit their planet and stuff, but maybe a small percentage of the humans that are missing have joined with the ETs, like you were just talking about. And the ETs deemed them worthy of their technology, and they've virtually given them the keys to a ship and their technology, and virtually given them the power of a god with a small g. And now they're out there crossing the universe in a crack. A human that in this situation can't really call home and tell them that they're doing that. I mean, nobody believe them. And they certainly couldn't tell the government. So you think a small percentage might be doing that right now? Thank you very much for taking my call.
1: Thank you, Greg. They may be going voluntarily. What do you think, Dean?
14: I was just tripping on the idea of an alien DMV. I mean, are there lines, there queues to get your picture taken and do a driving test shorter than human
1: you
14: lines?
1: Never know.
14: DMV, human
1: you never know.
14: Yeah. I don't know. I like the idea that there are some, because here's the thing. we're generalizing when we talk about mankind not being, you know, 100% ready. It's like, if we're going to invite guests over, let's do it when the parents aren't bickering. Let's do it when our rooms are cleaned up. And right now, they're not. And so some people, though, do have their you-know-what together. And so I think that they deserve to be able to have that communion. And so I'd like to think that there are some that are able to experience that and then bring maybe, you know, I hope that they do come back because, you know, maybe they've got a new philosophy or a new way to look at life that would help us evolve. It's all about evolution, in my opinion.
1: Have you seen Spielberg's movie Disclosure Day?
14: I did a couple times, and was really happy to hear the word experiencer used twice in the film. I thought that was a great recognition for the experiencers. Unfortunately, it did kind of appear as if there were only two experiencers on the planet. But it's, again, this is a studio film. It's Spielberg. And for him to put that out there into the public and to make that awareness happen, and also to be, you know, teaching the theme of empathy, I loved those things. Did you see it? What did you think, George?
1: I'm waiting for it to come onto Netflix or Amazon Prime.
14: Oh, okay.
15: I wait for those. And it's.
1: Do you think Spielberg's been fed information by governments?
14: Well, it's funny. I was talking to Bryce Zabel about this and his partner.
15: Good guy.
14: Yeah, good guy. And there's a story that Toby Hooper said that he believed that Spielberg was read in. And my counter to that was, where in E.T., where in Close Encounters are we seeing any new information that wasn't already in Dr. Hynek's book or Jacques Vallée's books? So I haven't seen anything that would be, you know, of value there. But again, I'm not going to, you know, say that Toby Hooper, you know, rest his soul, you know, great director of Poltergeist and a Texas Chainsaw Massacre, that he, you know, didn't have that conversation. I just, again, I really want to see something, and I'm trying to do that with the independent films that I make. I'm trying to introduce things that I've learned and put those into movies. And so I'd like to see more of that. That the insights that purportedly Spielberg is aware of, if he was read in.
1: Let's go to Tim in Alberta, Canada. Hi, Tim. Go ahead.
16: Hi, Greg. Hi, George. Yeah, that's, I'm with you, Greg. I'm on your page, man. I'm 72, and I think that they know a heck of a lot more than they're telling. And the comments George made on George Knapp, you know, if there was given out medals for contribution to this disclosure, he would get the Congressional Medal of Horror, let's say. He deserves it. He's been there. When he's on Coast to Coast, I drop everything I'm doing. I make plans to listen that night. Are you familiar with deep underground military bases?
14: I am, to the degree that there are, I mean, we definitely, like, I remember talking to Earl Grey, who, by the way, the movie The Experiences Full Disclosure is dedicated to. He told me about his mother, who worked at an underground base that was, I believe, in part created with Howard Hughes, that he was involved somehow in that. It's a great story. But then I also know about the Dulce base, Dulce, New Mexico, that hasn't panned out. And that Phil Schneider, mm-hmm. who, you know, ufologist who I uncovered, and you can see it actually in the Alien Perspective Part 2. I uncovered a photograph of Phil Schneider, age 16. And why that photo was really important is because Phil Schneider has gone on, when he was around, when he was alive, had gone on about saying when he was in his, I believe early 30s, that he was involved in a skirmish with aliens and they blew his fingers off with a laser and cut him open like a fish. Those are his words. Well, this photograph of Phil age 16, has his missing fingers. And his roommate said he was working on electrical. He was doing some electrical work. It was his job. And unfortunately, he blew his fingers off in this charge that happened, and that's why the fingers are missing. So that kind of negated the whole thing with regards to Phil. So I'm still looking for the smoking gun on that, but we do have underground bases. I just don't know if they're underground UFO bases, because we still haven't seen evidence of that yet.
1: Dean, what's the criteria for your documentaries when you start to put them together?
14: That I don't want to be making UFO documentaries. I want to be making science documentaries, and I want to treat this subject with the I would say level of science that you would the Northern Lights, you know, something that we wouldn't able to explain until, you know, on the scale of mankind recently. I want to make all that information available to people and say, hey, here's what's going on. Here's what's quantifiable. Here are the people. And so to me, I want to humanize the phenomenon. And I don't want to sensationalize it, because it's already strange enough. But I really want to normalize it. That, I would say, is, you know, looking back on the four documentaries, I would say that is the main purpose that I feel that I'm kind of being, if you will, called upon to make these.
1: You think the networks grasp the concept of UFOs?
14: Yeah. They do now. They didn't beforehand. But I feel like this is a bipartisan thing that you can report on constantly. It hasn't been politicized to the degree that other things have. So I think we've made a lot of progress there. So I would say yes, they're getting it, and so they're following the lead.
1: We'll be back in a moment with Dean Alioto and take final calls as we talk about Full Disclosure right here on Coast to Coast AM.
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10: Here's the forecast from the AM 800 Weather Center. A mix of sun and cloud with a 40% chance of showers and risk of a thunderstorm for the day. A high of 27, feeling like 32 with the Humidex. Tonight, mainly cloudy with a low of 15 or 59 Fahrenheit. Tomorrow, sunny skies for the region with a high of 26. Friday, ending off the work week, sunny with a high of 27 or 81 Fahrenheit. And Saturday, cloudy with a chance of rain, a high of 24.
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2: And welcome back to our final segment with Dean Alioto, George Norrie with you. Dean, did you enjoy putting together the McPherson tape?
14: I'm sorry, did I, what with that?
2: Did you enjoy putting that movie together?
14: I did. It was actually my favorite movie that I've made because I was only 25 years old at the time. And so I didn't know what I didn't know. And so I went out there with a bunch of young talent, and we didn't know what we were doing. It was very experimental, but it was also liberating, where we just got together in two nights. We made, you know, my first movie. And so, nothing but fond memories of that. And it's the gift that keeps on giving. It's kind of the thing I'm known for.
2: That's right. Who was McPherson?
14: You know, I picked that name because fear was in the name. McPherson. And so that's where it came from.
2: A little bit of Hollywood there, huh?
14: Yeah, a little bit of Hollywood.
2: All right, let's go back to the phones. West of the Rockies, Chris is with us from Napa, California. Hi, Chris. Go ahead.
15: Hi, good evening, George. Always a pleasure to be on.
2: Thank you, sir.
15: Thank you. For your guests, I haven't heard of your research before in growing up in the Napa Valley. And, you know, of course, I recognized your last name, but my first question is, at the beginning of the program, I may have heard this wrong, but that you had something or had some sort of phenomenon going up in Lake County, because I know that there has been stuff going up in Mount St. Helena. And my second question is, what do you know about the Lemurians in Mount Shasta? I'm asking that because I am an evangelical. I have a little evangelical research or a very small YouTube channel, and I actually went up there last fall and made some great contacts with some of the native people up there, as well as the IM activity, and was even lucky enough to get some UFO footage that Ellie Marzulli was nice enough to engineer and check out for me. So just wanted to, since we're neighbors, just wanted to see what your thoughts are on that.
14: You're supposed to say, I'm just asking for a friend, first of all. I've heard of a lot of activity in Shasta. I've got a buddy of mine, David, who keeps threatening to take me to Mount Shasta, and I'm eager to go. So I hope to do that before the end of the year. With regards to Napa, yeah, that's my old stomping ground, man. I used to love to go up there from San Francisco, because I, as you can tell by my last name, I'm a San Francisco boy, and there used to be a mayor, Joseph Alioto.
2: Mm-hmm.
14: It was very, you know, I kind of got into this because it started where I was making independent films in the space, in the sci-fi space. And so that's where everything kind of started. And then that led to my research. And so, you know, I don't park it, my research with one theory. I look at everything. And, you know, there's some days where, you know, the extraterrestrial theory pulls ahead of all the other ones. And so I think it's my job to, you know, look at all the evidence and then, put what makes sense, I think, that I can prove or come close to, you know, giving you an argument for it.
2: Dean, though Jacques Vallée believes most of these are dimensional, It is very conceivable they've come from another planetary system and they've learned how to bend space and time, don't you think?
14: I think it's all the above, to be honest. I think they are coming from another planet. I mean, look at their craft. You've got triangular crafts. You've got, as Bob Lazar says, the sports model, tubular cigar shape, tic tac. The first one, Kenneth Arnold, that was reported, he actually didn't call them flying saucers. That was a news spin on it. It was more of a heel, like a boomerang type heel thing. So, you know, who knows? I think that these NHIs, well, they're not non-human intelligence if they're us from the future. But I think that they're all the above. We can't rule anything out. And so I like that. I like that, that, you know, we have a chance to visit species from all over.
2: Don in Alberta, Canada, International Line. Hi, Don.
16: Hi, George. Hi, Dean. So I got three stories for you. If you have time for them, I'll stop at two and you can tell me if you want the next one. So a long time ago, actually, I'm not far from Tim. I'm only like a two-hour drive from Tim. I used to go commercial fishing on Cold Lake, and I live not nearby. Anyway, the first one is I used to work for a company, and we had to check our watches in, and it couldn't be more than 2 to 5 seconds. Like, we were allowed 2 to 5 seconds, and you had to reset your watch. So I had a little cabin out in the bush, and three times it was 9 minutes, 30 seconds out, like, whatever happened, my watch stopped working. But later I found my

0: kind of weird. It had like little wings coming out the side with red tips, and then the back part had a red band between the outside and the inside. And I was talking to, happened to run into the guy, another guy that's seen it, but he said it looked like a hot dog because, and it flew over the lake like numerous times south of me. And, but he has a nephew that took pictures of it. So I'm trying to get the pictures of it, but I didn't have enough time because from what I seen, that was just, it didn't make any noise. So I was laying on the ground, and if I hadn't seen it, because as soon as I seen it, I yelled to everybody, UFO, that I should have pointed in the direction that it was coming in. But, yeah, it looked like a GE engine or something off of a 747 flying backwards. It was just like, anyway, if you want the third, but where I grew up, we have a UFO landing pad, and there's still lots of documentation and still, well, most of the witnesses are probably not on this plane anymore, but if you wanted to do something with that, I could hook you up with a few people regarding UFOs. But I see them all the time. It's like I've seen the triangular craft. I've seen this one. The one I seen a couple of years ago was just a round ball floating through the sky at about 80 kilometers an hour or 50 miles an hour in U.S. terms. And it was doing tree level types. What I realized, though, is because I had a since I was a kid, we had a flight path from Cold Lake over our house. And I realized that the UFO people, they have the same flight path, too, because now I'm going to set up a trail camera. I'm going to set up three of them and see if I can catch them when they're coming over. Because unless you're looking for that, you know, 3 second or 5 second, or you just happen to be outside, you're going to completely miss them. But they're all over the place, and it's all different kinds. The only thing,
1: right.
0: The last one I seen, I'll stop with this. The last one I seen, I couldn't tell if it was piloted by a person or it was just a drone because I was directly underneath it. Anyway, go ahead.
1: Okay. Well, first of all, I want to circle back to the time shift thing. I know that we were going to talk about tranches a little bit. There was a case from this year, 2026, where two witnesses reported seeing repeated red light activity, and then it became more and more profound, the objects. Some looked like they were solid through their night vision equipment. But one of them, who had an old-fashioned wind-up watch, mechanical watch, had a time jump ahead, not behind, but ahead by 25 minutes. And the other people who were with them didn't have that time jump. So there definitely seems to be some form of a time dilation or at least interference with mechanical, electronic devices. If I ever do another UFO documentary, it's going to be because someone called me and said, hey, there's a UFO, either crash land or land in my backyard, get your butt over here. And then I'm going to go do that. I think that's the next level for me. So I'm holding out for that before I do another UFO documentary.
2: How long does it generally take you to put together?
1: I wanted them to be done one a year, but it's ending up being one every 2 years. That's my ratio, which isn't too bad.
2: Do you do a lot of the work yourself, Dean?
1: Yes, and it didn't start out that way. When COVID hit, I had to be a one-man band, and sometimes I take my partner, Allie, and we've got our two cameras, and I've got the equipment down to a couple suitcases, and can go out there. I prefer it to be more intimate and not have a huge, big, circus when I come to town. I think that the more intimate, the better the interviews are.
2: First-time caller Ursula's with us in Los Angeles. Welcome to the show. Hello, Ursula.
3: Unbelievable. Listen, dear, who is this name Bashar? Because my son is named Rashid Bashar. I'm not quite understanding on that one.
2: Explain that one with the Daryl Anka story, Dean.
1: Daryl Anka. Well, first of all, I love being called dear. So you got major brownie points for that. So Bashar is someone that is channeled in. And he's someone who, kind of like if you ever read the

0: book Seth Speaks, channeling, bringing in someone who's usually a wiser person from the other side. And so he makes predictions. He talks about kind of what's going on. And so there are a lot of channels that are out there, and he's one of many. And so that's where the name Bashar comes from. But it's a great name.
1: And it's very mystical, isn't it not?
0: Yeah, yeah. Daryl Inka is, been at this for a while. And from what I understand, some of his predictions are coming true and have.
1: There you go, Ursula. Let's go east of the Rockies. Ron is with us in Tulsa, Oklahoma. Ron, go ahead.
2: Yes, I was wanting to tell you about my close encounter I had when I was young, about 8 years old.
1: All right, what happened to you?
2: I was in Wichita, Kansas. This is in broad daylight. I was a young kid. I was playing underneath the tree in the backyard of the house, and I was building a little ranch. I had my little toys and cowboys and stuff and horses and stuff like that. And all of a sudden, I heard this humming sound, a real loud humming sound. And this is like broad daylight. And so I look around, and I didn't really see anything. And then I looked up, and right above the tree, there was this oval-shaped, real bright, intense light, and the surface of it was only maybe about like 100 feet above the tree. Scared the crap out of me.
1: Did anybody else see it with you?
2: Yeah, my mother did, because I started screaming. But the surface of the
1: we just lost him, but it sounds like ETs are everywhere, Eden, don't you think?
0: Yeah, it sounds like quite an experience. Again, we hear this over and over again, that that it's a humming or a sound that feels like it's some type of charge. Sometimes it's completely silent. But also we hear those cases, and then looking above, it's very, stealth-like. But I like the fact that his mother was there. I'm sure that was helpful, because it would, I think, not be so great that you're experiencing something amazing that you can't share with anyone.
1: Let's go to Denver in Jackson, Mississippi. Hello there, Denver.
3: Thank you for this opportunity to speak on Coast. I'd like to send a shout-out to John in Wisconsin, Yvonne in North Carolina, Ruth in Maryland. And I'm a ordained minister, and I like to talk about a book that I read that Riley Martin wrote. He was on Coast when Art Bell had the program. I like to ask, have you ever heard of Riley Martin? Riley Martin covered a lot of stuff in his book called The Alien System, and writing the book. Did you ever hear anything about Riley Martin, sir?
0: I have not. Interesting. I have
1: he's
0: not.
1: No
0: I
1: longer, he's no do. Longer with us, Dean, but he was a guest for years ago of Strange Phenomena.
0: Yeah, yeah. A lot of people do channel in beings. And so, unfortunately, I'm not aware of his work.
1: Do you take emails through your website, Dean?
0: I do.
1: And what's the best places to go for people to watch your documentaries?
0: I'm always posting and making announcements on Instagram under my name, Dean Aliotto. But they can go to experiencersmovie.com, and they will see links to the new film, as well as the Alien Perspective Part 1 and Part 2.
1: What's your next project?
0: The John Mack Doc.
1: Excellent. Keep in touch. Come on back. Dean Aliotto. Up next, we're going to talk about the mystical part of the world on Coast to Coast AM.
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1: The list of names that's been on that trophy is pretty special.
0: Golf's Championship Chase, the FedEx Cup Playoffs.
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9: From the National Newsroom of the Canadian Press, I'm David Augustine. American President Donald Trump says the U.S. and Canada have reached a last-minute deal to delay 50% U.S. tariffs on $28 billion worth of Canadian imports. Canadian Press reporter Hannah Stoll says Trump did add this subject to the finalization of documents.
10: The president says he's hitting pause on the new tariffs for 3 days. Prime Minister Mark Carney spoke with Trump on the phone just hours prior, but his office didn't give any details about what was said. Top trade officials from Ottawa have also been in Washington to hammer out a deal with their American counterparts to prevent the tariffs from being imposed.
9: Details about the deal have not been released, though Trump did point to the Keystone XL pipeline, saying it may be, quote, awoken from the grave. Canada is on track for its fourth worst wildfire season on record. Federal forecasters say September's fire risk also stands to be worse than seasonal average for northern BC, northern Quebec, and most of Labrador. This summer, wildfires have burned nearly 40,000 square kilometers, nearly the size of Nova Scotia. It is the first time in history that that much forest has burned for 4 years in a row. A temporary emergency department is expected to open within 3 weeks in a western Manitoba city that was hit by extreme flooding earlier this summer. Premier Wab Kanoo says ER services in Dauphin will be set up at a temporary facility. Extensive rain in late June and early July left several communities flooded in Manitoba's Parkland region, including Dauphin. Canoe says residents won't have to go far to access services at the new site.
11: On the site of the hospital and in the surrounding vicinity, you're going to see temporary structures being stood up there over the next few weeks with an opening day of Labor Day because we know how important healthcare is to people in Dauphin.
9: The city's health center closed when heavy rainfalls caused flooding to the basement and took out power. Well, Justin Trudeau and Katy Perry were dancing in a Montreal Home Hardware to Zav's song playing on the radio.
12: In the Home Hardware on St. Laurent Street.
13: That was Trudeau in the video before singing along to his son's song. Trudeau's son Xavier posted the video on his Instagram account showing the former prime minister dancing with a plunger as his son's music plays on the radio in the Home Hardware in downtown Montreal. Perry seems to be filming and is seen headbanging and jumping to the music as well. In this latest video promoting his son's song, Trudeau is wearing sunglasses, jeans, and a white t-shirt. Naira Ahmed, the Canadian Press.
9: And the Crown is appealing the mistrial that was declared in the sexual assault conviction of Frank Stronach. The Crown argues in a notice of appeal filed that the judge erred in relying on communications she presumed were subject to solicitor-client privilege without first determining whether there may be any exception which would allow for their use. Superior Court Justice Anne Molly granted a mistrial weeks after Stronach's June conviction of sexual assault and the historical offense of indecent assault linked to separate allegations brought by two of the women in his Toronto trial. This is the Canadian Press. In sports, O'Neill Cruz hit a two-run home run in the third inning. Braxton Ashcraft pitched eight innings of five-hit ball, and the Pittsburgh Pirates beat the visiting Detroit Tigers 4-1 to even their three-game interleague series at a win apiece. Brett Callahan hit a home run for the Tigers, who slipped to 61-65 and fell a half game back in the race for the third and final AL wildcard berth. Kelsey Mitchell led all scorers with 29 points as the visiting Indiana Fever held on for a 109-95 WNBA victory over the Toronto Tempo. The Tempo have lost 11 games in a row. Superstar Caitlin Clark had 24 points and 7 assists as the Fever won their fifth in a row. Brittany Sykes had 15 points, 5 assists, and 2 rebounds in her return to the Tempo after missing 2 months of the season due to injury. And Bayern Munich midfielder Jamal Musiala says he's dealing with a neurological issue but doing well despite collapsing during a preseason game at Heidenheim. The 23-year-old went down shortly after entering yesterday's friendly as a substitute in the second half. From the Canadian Press, I'm David Augustine.
14: The Green Lantern's oath is to protect people.
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20: Here's the forecast from the AM 800 Weather Center. A mix of sun and cloud with a 40% chance of showers and risk of a thunderstorm for the day. A high of 27, feeling like 32 with the Humidex. Tonight, mainly cloudy with a low of 15 or 59 Fahrenheit. Tomorrow, sunny skies for the region with a high of 26. Friday, ending off the work week, sunny with a high of 27 or 81 Fahrenheit. And Saturday, cloudy with a chance of rain, a high of 24.
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1: Yep, in a couple months we'll be seeing, couple weeks we'll be seeing you in September. What a fast year to be sure. Todd Elliott is with us. His book is called The Cunning Farmer, Agrarian Magical Practices, Mythology, and Folklore. I'm looking forward to this chat when we come right back on Coast to Coast AM. Sea Crane's wind-up emergency radio is called the CC Radio Solar with Bluetooth. 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
1: Farming's important to you. You think a lot of the land, don't you?
13: Oh, absolutely. Absolutely. Gives me, I make a living from it. Gives me everything I need.
1: Now, how did you get involved in the magical mythology practices?
13: Well, I've always been inclined towards the odd and the supernatural and the, sort of the mythical, the archetypal. I've always been interested in those kind of things. As a child, I sought out all the paranormal books in the library. And, in my late teens, I got into, you know, global mythology and world religions and things like that.
1: When we talk about magic, what does that mean to you, Todd?
13: A good definition of magic is using the hidden magic is the Aleister Crowley defined it as the science and art of causing change and conformity with changes in reality and in conformity with the will. And I would just add to that using processes that are not known by modern science, understood by modern science. So it's basically causing changes in reality and conformity with your will using means that are not known to modern science.
1: Now, how many acres do you farm?
13: I have about, we own about 30 acres and we rent a few more to raise a garden on. So, right now we raise crops on about 5 or 6 acres and we have pasture for the animals and we have woodland and, stuff like that. So yeah, 30 to 40 acres in total.
1: And do you do this primarily for yourself or for the income?
13: Well, my wife and I run what's known as the CSA program, providing fresh vegetables to about 70 families in the area.
1: Give me your reaction to this little scare we've had with lettuce and the Cercospora situation, this lettuce coming from Mexico. What a disaster, Todd.
13: Well, I think that the problem with that is that we have large farms that are unsupervised, providing lots and lots of food to millions of people. Whereas my food is produced locally and, we wash our hands before we handle it. So that keeps, that keeps problems like that down. And, we just distribute to a few families that we know personally that are, you know, basically family friends. So it's a lot more intimate. We know who our customers are. They know who we are. We don't use any questionable, hygiene practices. We try to keep things pretty clean and, it worked for us.
1: And how do you combine the magical practices, and we'll get into agrarian magic in a moment, with what you do with farming?
13: Well, I always try to, I'm basically a polytheist and a pagan, in many ways, and I basically try to ask the land spirits and the deities that I work with, I ask them for their favor before we plant. I give thanks to them for harvesting in a basic sense. So we really try to do some devotional practices. I also use magic to help with plant health and vigor. I try to send good energy to my plants. So we do rituals when we plant and when we harvest, and try to send energy to things. And there's so many ways we incorporate these two areas. I could go on.
1: And let me ask you about this. When you do your agrarian magical practices, what does agrarian mean?
13: Agrarian means having to do with farms and farming and the fields and agriculture. So it's magical practices having to do with raising plants and crops, basically. And it's one of the oldest branches of magic. People have been doing farming magic since people have been doing farming, which is about 10,000 years. So I'm pretty sure that when people put the first seeds in the ground, they did a little ritual to make sure they did okay. Any little help that they can get, any subtle vibrations that they can pick up really helps a lot with helping things grow. Farming's a risky business, so anything we can do to control that risk, esoteric practices or physical practices, we try to do.
1: And how did you get involved in astrology?
13: Basically, I've been doing that since about 2018 or 2019, and I just think it's fascinating. I think the correlation of the movements of the stars and the planets with events here on Earth is so interesting. And if once you start looking into it, you just start seeing the connections everywhere. I got into it early in my esoteric career. I kind of, didn't really believe in astrology for a long time, and it was the last part of the esoteric knowledge that I got into, because it just seemed to me I didn't have a good understanding or a good philosophical model for how it might work. And then in about 2018 or 2019, I read Richard Tarnas's book Cosmos on History, and he connected it to Jungian psychology, and and Hermetic philosophy, and just kind of clicked to me. You know, if we think the world the universe is one vast living organism, and everything is connected, it's not so hard to conceive of how the movements of the stars are connected with events in our lives here on the Earth. Everything being connected, as it were.
1: I've always wondered, Todd, how it seems to work, but it does, doesn't it?
13: It does.
1: You know, what's behind the magical moments that it works?
13: Well, I think, like I said, I think we all, everything is within one. one mental network. I feel like we're all living within the mind of the Creator, and everything is connected from above, as above, so below, right? So you have the movements of the heavens showing in a visible way what's happening on Earth. You know, Carl Jung came up with the theory of synchronicity, which it's not really a theory. It's more of just a label, but if we believe that everything moves together, everything breathes together, like the hands of a clock don't make time happen, but they point out time. So in the same way, the planets don't cause the changes in our life, but they do symbolize the changes in our life. So for instance, Venus moved into Libra right now. I'm a Libra. I have a lot of things in the part of my astrological chart that corresponds to Libra. So things have really perked up for me in the last few days, and since Venus has been in Libra, and I think that's probably happened for a lot of people. Venus is happy in Libra, just for an example. So everybody, I feel like the universe has gotten a little bit of an injection of good vibes ever since Venus has been in Libra. Just as an example.
1: You call yourself the cunning farmer. Tell me why.
13: Okay. The cunning part is from the rural magical practitioners of the British Isles who are called cunning folk. And I sort of model my practice after them in a way. In the early modern period, in the Middle Ages, nobody wanted to be called a witch. It wasn't cool like it is now. So people, witch was what you didn't want to be, but cunning person was what you did want to be. So, witch were the bad people that were doing all the evil magic, and the cunning people were the people who were helping people out. So cunning folk. Yeah, that's what the cunning farmer is. A lot of the historical cunning folk were farmers. So I felt like that was a natural model for my practice and my philosophy.
1: Would you call yourself a practicing witch yourself?
13: Well, I feel like that's a loaded term, but I do use it sometimes. I prefer to call myself a magician, you know, or a wizard or a druid or something like that. But yeah, witch is fine.
1: When you perform your magical work, what are some of the things you've done?
13: Well, I do things to help my family out. I do things to advance my career. I do a lot of practical magic. I do things to help my friends out. You know, if I have friends that need a little help, I'll perform some ceremonies to help them out. I also do things for my family, for my crops, my animals, to protect my land, a lot of warding magic to keep us safe from harm, to work with the weather, to try to, you know, influence the weather for better, to help us out here. A lot of things we do here rely on good weather. So there's any number of things we could use magic for. Basically, if you have something in your life that you need, magic can kind of help you get it.
1: Do you work with other magicians in your career?
13: Not really. I'm pretty much a solitary practitioner. I live sort of in the middle of nowhere. So, I know since I've been writing this book, I've met a lot more magical folk, but when I started, before the book came out, I really didn't know too many people. So I mostly work by myself and, you know, sometimes with my wife, but, basically I'm solitary.
1: Now, does she practice this too?
13: It's really my thing, but she's a good sport. She's into manifesting and yoga and more of that kind of path, but she does get involved with me as well. Yes.
1: Do you cast spells?
13: Well, I suppose so. I guess you could call a spell pretty much any magical working with an aim in mind.
1: You sound like you're a good magician, a nice guy. I don't think you would cast bad spells on people.
13: No, mostly just things it's like gray magic, you know, if you need things to get ahead. It's not bad, but it is, you know, if you're doing something to advance your career or you're doing something for something you need, it is what it is.
1: How would you assess the planet today, Todd, with the way things have been going on?
13: I think we're in trouble, honestly. I think, I think the climate is in a state of chaos right now. I think the global warming thing that we've been warned about for pretty much my whole life is finally getting so noticeable that people are starting to pay attention. I mean, Europe is in a major heat wave and drought and has been all summer. My place was in a major heat wave and drought. We just got some rain and some cooler weather just last week, which has improved our life a lot. But I was, there's wildfire smoke everywhere. We've had two tornado warnings this summer just on my place, or just in the last month. So, you know, the storms are getting more intense. The dry spells are getting more dry. The heat waves are getting more hot. Pretty much everything is accelerating right now.
1: Are you in the Louisville area?
13: Yes. Between Louisville and Cincinnati.
1: Yeah, it's been dry out there for a while. How much rain did you finally get?
13: Well, we got, you know, when it rains, it pours, but we got about 8 inches in the last week.
1: Our investigative reporter lives out that way, Cheryl Jones.
13: Yeah, they've had some major flooding in the Louisville area too. Well, while that was all happening, we were pretty dry. It was kind of funny. You know, just 50 miles away in Louisville, they were getting major flooding and we were getting nothing. So, it finally came our turn last week.
1: I used to go to Lexington a lot. I owned a couple little standard bred racehorses years ago. Beautiful area.
13: Oh, sure. Oh yeah, beautiful area. Yeah, we don't live too far from Lexington either.
1: The Red Mile, is it still out there?
13: Yes, it is.
1: And you, were you born out that way?
13: No, I'm originally from Pennsylvania.
1: What got you to Kentucky?
13: It's a long story, but to make a long story short, I came down here with my girlfriend after she graduated from college. We had an urge to get back to nature and get a piece of land and start doing something in the country, raising plants. And, you know, I wanted to be some sort of a backwoods shaman. So that's, I quickly realized that a person needs to make a living, which is how I got into farming.
1: Of all the titles that I had for you in your intro, organic farmer, magical practitioner, earth worker, astrologer, which of the four would you say you are primarily?
13: Well, I am a magician and I am an organic farmer. I think astrologer and earth worker, I think that all falls in together with the magician. I feel like I practice, one of the major modalities of magic I practice is astrological magic. So those two go hand in hand.
1: Are you self-taught or has somebody taught you these things?
13: I have studied astrology with Christopher Warnock but I also am very, very self-taught. I've got a library of books on astrology and magic, and I've always been a self-educated person. I'm an avid reader. I have like a 3,000 book library here in the house. So
1: wow,
13: yeah, it really helps. It's a good thing to have.
1: Tell us, what is the most fascinating aspect of what you've done magically that just wowed you?
13: Well, I think that the most fascinating thing is that I'm here talking to you. I feel like there's a lot of people who want to get their chance in publishing and writing, and I feel like the way my book has been for me, I think it's a modest success. They didn't print very many copies of it, but the way that it has changed my life, I definitely worked with my spiritual crew to help make that happen in my life. I feel like we use magic to get inspiration. That's an ancient asking the muses for help writing, asking for business connections and just favorable coincidences. But the things I use magic for are so numerous. And more often than not, the goals that I have a little book where I write down some of the rituals that I do and some of the petitions and things. Just basically what we try to do is just keep good things happening for us. Keep good fortune coming. I believe that fortune and luck are almost like a substance that you want to keep flowing in your life. So I use magic just to keep the good fortune flowing, you know, to keep the bad fortune away and keep the good luck going.
1: You do it primarily for yourself, or do you have outside clients that come to you for assistance?
13: You know, I do not do magic for money. I don't have any problem with people that do. I know a lot of people do, but I mostly have done it for my friends and family and myself, yeah.
1: And what has been the most fascinating aspect of magic for you?
13: Well, I just love astrological magic. I feel like when you make an astrological talisman, for instance, I made a talisman last year for last summer for Jupiter when he went into Cancer, and when you do that ritual and you hold that talisman up as Jupiter is rising over the horizon, you can feel that like ray of Jupiterian energy coming into your life, and you can feel the good fortune and the good vibes and the wisdom and the flow happening. It's really a powerful experience.
1: We'll talk more about magic and the spirit world, Todd, with you when we come back in a moment. Todd Elliott with us. His book is called The Cunning Farmer, Agrarian Magical Practices, Mythology, and Folklore. 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
11: Here's the forecast from the AM 800 Weather Center. A mix of sun and cloud with a 40% chance of showers and risk of a thunderstorm for the day. A high of 27, feeling like 32 with the Humidex. Tonight, mainly cloudy with a low of 15 or 59 Fahrenheit. Tomorrow, sunny skies for the region with a high of 26. Friday, ending off the work week, sunny with a high of 27 or 81 Fahrenheit. And Saturday, cloudy with a chance of rain, a high of 24.
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1: And welcome back, George Norrie with Todd Elliott, as we talk about his life as the cunning farmer, agrarian magical practices, mythology, and folklore. Todd, has anything bizarre ever happened to you as you practice this?
22: Oh, yeah. Oh, yeah. We have a, I feel like my land here is very spiritually active. We have a, I encourage it. So sometimes I like to walk around at night and talk to the spirits of the land and the place here. And I've had some encounters with them that were hair raising, to say the least. It's all very subtle, but I felt things brush against me in the night. I like to sit out in the dark and talk to the spirits and see what comes to me. So I definitely feel like I've contacted some of the former inhabitants of the land here, and it's not so much bizarre as it is it feels very natural once you get to do it. You know, once you get comfortable with the things that are here, they're just your neighbors. They might not be in physical form anymore, but they're still here. Interestingly, I used to fool around with, you know what a spirit box is? I'm sure you do.
1: Sure do.
22: Yeah, I used to fool around with a spirit box, and one day I was sitting in my backyard just trying to see what came up. And for those that don't know, a spirit box is a radio that, like a scanner that flips through radio stations up and down the dial. And I kept coming across one of the stations it was flipped through was playing this show. one of the things I picked up kept talking about alien abductions and things like that. And I was like, what is that? So I tuned, that was one of the first times I heard this show, is I tuned into that through a spirit box. So I sat in the backyard for a while, listened to the show. But basically what I found out with that is that I'm much better just doing it without the spirit box and just tuning in with my mind. And that seems to work for me. So I just kind of sit out either on neighboring properties or on my property late at night and just try to see what comes to me. I bring offerings. I bring gifts to the spirits and to try to keep everybody on side and everybody happy. And just see what comes to me. You know, sometimes they tell me things about the past, about how this land that I live on was in the past, about their lives. And I find it very great. I feel like I have, friends from the other side, allies that I can work with.
1: In all the things you've done over the years, tell me about your work with the spirit world.
22: Well, that's what I'm talking about. I feel like, I really just try to work with my neighbors here and just come. I guess there's one archaeological site not too far from here that was it's gone now. It was excavated and then destroyed. It was on some private land, and it was a Native American mound from about 2,000 years ago from the Adena culture, and which is pretty famous. They lived in Ohio and Kentucky and West Virginia, and they were one of the mound building cultures. And about in 1950, archaeologists excavated a mound, which is about 2 miles from here, and they found the grave of what they said was probably a shaman, and he had his teeth knocked out and his two front teeth were removed, and what they called a spatula, which was made out of the upper jaw of a wolf, was inserted into his jaw. So they found this man buried in this mound with this thing, this wolf jaw part between his teeth. And they assumed that he was some sort of shapeshifter, or he, you know, his shamanic skill was partaking of the wolf spirit. So I feel like he comes to me sometimes when I sit out here at night and I talk to him, and we have sort of a relationship. One of my spirit allies. So that's one of the weird things that's happened to me. I feel like I also have signs. I've seen sometimes when I do petitions or leave offerings for the spirits, I'll just say, you know, thank you so much. Can you send me a sign? And at that, I've seen lights in the sky appear after I've said that, right afterwards. And that kind of blows your mind. You're like, send me a sign, and you see like three lights appear in the sky. I guess we've seen, I'm not sure that I'm a UFO experiencer, but I have seen some, I often see lights in the sky that I'm not entirely sure I can't explain them as being airplanes, but they certainly are weird, and they get very bright and then they fade away. So, I live out in the middle of nowhere, but not too far away from airports and things like that. So it's not totally out of the ordinary that would be air traffic, but they are very strange acting sometimes. So yeah, as far as the spirit world goes, I'm back to that. That's basically it. I just try to talk to these things in my mind just to see what I can learn from them. For these people, really, they're people. And I learn about how they lived on the land here. And that just helps me feel more connected to the place.
1: Has it ever scared you, Todd, your work?
22: Not anymore. It used to scare me. I've gotten used to being, outside after dark but sometimes it'll get the hair standing up on your head. You feel a sense of presence. You feel like something's there. But I don't get scared so much as I get that feeling that something is there. You know, sometimes I'll go out and I'll do my little rituals in the woods and, you'll hear something large moving through the woods. It's probably just an animal, or sometimes the coyotes will answer you really close by. We don't have any animals. Actually, hopefully we don't have any bears, but we have coyotes here they can make some unearthly noises for sure. And they often answer me when I'm doing some of my practices. I feel like that the spirits, the gods and the spirits that I work with often use nature to send signs. So a lot of the signs that we get are in the form of animals and animal movements and things like that, you know, animal calls. So, you know, I'll do a ritual and I'll pray to the ancient Roman goddess of the forest, Diana. One time an owl, like a screech owl, flew up in a tree right above me and started to screech or started to do its call. So I felt like that was definitely a sign. So we get a lot of things like that where the animals start communicating back.
1: Have you ever decided not to practice

0: I definitely have some things that my spirit guides are like, no, don't do that. That's not a good idea. So I don't do it at that point. You know, there's going to be side effects, or there's going to be unintended consequences to that.
1: The spirit world, do you ever come across demons yourself?
0: I think one man's demon is another person's God. That's kind of a problematic term, for me. So I don't really, I've never really run anything particularly evil. No, I've been to some haunted locations, but I never run into anything particularly bad. It might be because I practice warding, I practice shielding, and I mostly operate on my own space. So I feel like everything here is pretty safe. So no, I haven't really run into anything like evil or demonic, but I don't seek that kind of thing out either.
1: Well, that's important. If you don't seek it out, chances are it's not going to come to you.
0: Yeah, the thing that I have run across, and I feel like one of the ways that we know that our magic is working and that something is happening is, like I said before, we get signs, we get coincidences, we get things happening. And I have experimented with some things I have done some experiments that were perhaps ill-advised. I'm a very experimental person, and I have had runs of minor misfortune for a little while after I've done certain practices. And I think that you could probably say that was something, a trickster spirit, or, you know, some people might say a demon, or might say something malevolent. You know, I remember just idly experimenting with a certain spell and having a run of like a lot of like weird, mishaps on the farm, like, all my equipment started getting flat tires, for instance. You know, just stuff like that. There's a million moving parts on a farm, and you know, ancient people used to believe keeping the brownies and the elves and the fairies happy and propitiated, you know, leaving them the offerings of cream or milk or whatever would help keep, you know, mishaps from happening. And I fully believe that. So that's what I did. I just tried to get them happy again after I had the run of mishaps, because I feel like if the angels and the fairies and whatever you call these spirits that we work with are all on your side, things tend to go right more often than not.
1: What would you say in your magical career, Todd, was the most amazing thing that you've come across? That just, you know, baffled you.
0: I always feel put on the spot by this question, because it's all minor miracles. I feel like, geez, I always feel put on the spot by this one, because a lot of interviewers ask this one. I should have a better response. let's see.
1: There's got to be that moment that you just were wowed.
0: Yeah, but I always forget to write it down. It's like when I have a dream, you know. I have had people say, we did some healing for somebody that had some rare cancer, and they went to the doctor next time and the cancer was gone. Now that was a friend of a friend that I was sending cancer to, and I didn't know them personally, but it was like a friend of a friend's son, and she came back, and the next time I went to the doctor, it was gone. That was pretty mind blowing. And we have had, you know, we've had money workings where we've done a working to get a little bit of money, and like within a couple of weeks we have the money appear, you know, from different ways. You have to have avenues of manifestation. As far as astrological magic, I do a lot of warding magic. So when you do warding magic, you know it's working when nothing

0: thing happens, you know, warding is like protection magic to keep you safe and to keep you from, so that's like, that one's, those are really hard to prove, but I made an Algol talisman to channel the spirit Algol. And a lot of people say that, that when you do, when you make an Algol talisman, when you actually bring the spirit of the star Algol into the stone that you're working with, that sometimes you'll have an electrical failure. And as soon as I did that ritual, the next day our refrigerator went out, which is an unintended consequence, but it kind of lets you know it's working. I've done shielding when I've gotten creepy vibes from people and opened my eyes and they were gone. You know, things like that. It's a, I've been doing this a long time. So, basically, I mean, we've done rain workings and it rains within hours. But then sometimes we do them and it takes a while for them to get to work. So it's hard to say about that. I've done workings when we've had severe storms come near and the severe storms just dissipate before they get to us. There's a lot of examples. It's just something I do every day. And, let's see. I always think of that quote from the Bible when they ask Jesus for a sign and he gets kind of mad at them.
1: Are you particularly spiritual?
0: Oh, definitely. Yeah.
1: Always have been?
0: Yes. Well, I guess since I was a young teenager, I think that's the first time I ever had a, what you call a spiritual experience or a mystical experience. But yes, definitely. I consider myself, you know, religious in my own way. I was raised an Episcopalian, a Christian. I was never, particularly oppressed by my religious upbringing, but I don't really follow that path anymore. But I, like I said, I consider myself sort of a pagan, hermetic, sort of, Neoplatonist. Yeah, but I'm very devout in my own way. I do my daily devotions to my gods and my spirits. And yeah, definitely. I feel like I'm a very spiritual person.
1: Were your parents particularly spiritual?
0: My family was fairly religious. My grandfather was an Episcopal priest. My father actually trained to be one before changing his life direction. So when I was a very little child, my dad went to seminary. So we grew up in this, as an early child, I was in this, seminary community in New York City. So, where my dad was trained to be a priest. So yeah, and my grandparents made sure it was very like, for those that don't know, the Episcopal Church is sort of like the Protestant answer to Catholicism. So it was heavy on the ceremony, heavy on the ritual and the candles and the incense and stuff like that. So I grew up with ritual as part of my life, at least on Sundays. So, and I was an acolyte, which is what they called an altar boy. So I actually participate in the service. So that kind of translated into my interest in ceremonial magic.
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9: From the National Newsroom of the Canadian Press, I'm David Augustine. Prime Minister Mark Carney says there has been substantial progress after U.S. President Donald Trump announced he would delay for 3 days new tariffs that were set to hit Canada just after midnight.
10: Carney says in a statement there is still important work to do and that Canada is focused on building a stronger, more independent, and more competitive economy at home. Just before Carney's statement, Trump said on social media that the duties were delayed based on the fact that Canada and the USA have a deal. Trump pointed to the Keystone XL pipeline, saying it may be awoken from the grave. Carney spoke with Trump by phone Tuesday, hours before the U.S. was set to bring in punishing tariffs. The U.S. had threatened to impose 50% levies on roughly $28 billion worth of Canadian goods, targeting a range of products from hockey sticks and honey to wine and cement. Kelly Malone, The Canadian Press, Washington.
9: A Canadian anti-whaling campaigner says the dramatic boarding of his ship by Icelandic security forces wearing body armor and carrying guns has made his mission to raise awareness about the whaling industry a success. Paul Watson says the crew's original intention was to interrupt the whaling activities of ships off Iceland's coasts with harpoons and document the process for a TV show.
11: They were wearing body armor and guns and masks and helmets, and it looked like ICE agents from the United States. And we said, well, that's great. That's great. Great images for the TV show.
9: The activism hasn't stopped with Icelandic authorities moving the ship, the Bandero, to Reykjavik Harbor. Indigenous Services Minister Mandy Galmasti says the federal government intends to work with a Northern Ontario First Nation whose community was destroyed by wildfire. Speaking at a wildfire update in Ottawa, Galmasti says she has spoken twice with the Collins First Nation chief about the situation. Galmasti says the federal government will cover all costs related to the evacuation.
12: And I did have a follow-up conversation with her speaking to the infrastructure and the portion of rebuilding the community. I'm waiting for those additional details to come in written format so that I can communicate them to her directly so that she can have clarity.
9: Galmasti also acknowledged concerns about how governments handled wildfire evacuations in Northern Ontario, saying lessons learned will lead to better mechanisms for handling emergency situations. And opening statements started Tuesday in the Medel trial in Oakland, California. 29 states sued the social media company over child safety and privacy. The states are seeking billions in damages as well as fundamental changes to how Meta runs its platforms.
1: Mark Zuckerberg could take the stand in this trial, as could Adam Mosseri, who is, of course, the CEO of Instagram. We are expecting to hear testimony from psychologists and medical experts about the actual conditions of young people on these platforms. It's important to note that lawyers for the prosecution here have said that they're not actually going to put children on the stand.
9: That was ABC technology reporter Mike Dubusky reporting. This is the Canadian Press. In sports, Brittany Sykes had 15 points and 5 assists in 21 minutes of play in the Toronto Temple's 101-95 loss to the Indiana Fever. It was Sykes' first game back in the Temple's lineup after she suffered a left plantar fascia injury on June 16th. She says she's happy to be playing again after missing 18 games.
13: I was just really grateful, you know, just to be back out there with my team, sharing the ball with them, watching them work, you know, but on the court, it's a different feel when you have that energy together and we're going on runs and we're getting stops.
9: Kelsey Mitchell led all scorers with 29 points and superstar Caitlin Clark had 24 points and 7 assists for Indiana. And the Major League best winning Milwaukee Brewers matched baseball's modern era record for the biggest shutout on Tuesday, beating the visiting Seattle Mariners 22-0 behind 3-run homers from Christian Yelich, David Hamilton, and Luis Lara, and a 2-run shot by Jake Bowers. The Brewers also matched a franchise record for runs in a game. From the Canadian Press, I'm David Augustine.
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15: Here's the forecast from the AM 800 Weather Center. A mix of sun and cloud with a 40% chance of showers and risk of a thunderstorm for the day. A high of 27, feeling like 32 with the Humidex. Tonight, mainly cloudy with a low of 15 or 59 Fahrenheit. Tomorrow, sunny skies for the region with a high of 26. Friday, ending off the work week, sunny with a high of 27 or 81 Fahrenheit. And Saturday, cloudy with a chance of rain, a high of 24.
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12: I do believe that, what was the question again? That magic
1: makes you appreciate the planet.
12: Absolutely. Absolutely. Makes me appreciate the cosmos as a whole.
1: Fascinating.
12: Yeah, story. It makes me feel like I'm a part of it. I feel like I'm standing in the middle. I'm standing with my feet on the earth, my roots in the underworld, my head is in the heavens, and I am connected to everything. It's a pretty good feeling.
1: Do you think you needed magic or farming to appreciate that?
12: I think it really helps. I think it really helps you feel connected to something larger than yourself. It is my way of doing it. I think there's other ways. I think that people can get that sense of connection from any number of spiritual practices or simply by taking a walk in the woods or something like that. But for me, it's the kind of person I am. I enjoy practicing rituals and talking to spirits. It makes me feel connected. It makes me feel like I live in a world that's not just ordinary, that's extraordinary.
1: If you could wave a magic wand, what would you fix on this planet?
12: I would really like people to treat the earth as if it were divine. I mean, it is divine. I believe it's divine, but I would like people to stop taking so much from nature as if nature didn't matter. I think we're getting to the point where we can see the consequences of that, of all the fossil fuels that we're burning, all the farmland that we're taking out of production to put solar panels and data centers and parking lots and houses and urban environments. We're gonna run out of land to grow our own food on, which is critical. We're tearing down forests. We're just treating the earth as if it were an endless supply of resources for us to use, and it actually has its own life, its own value, its own intelligence, its own beauty, its own divinity, and we need to start acting like that. So if I could change one thing, and that's a big thing, and I really hope my book makes a contribution to changing that, to people seeing nature as sacred, rather than just something that was put here for us to use.
1: And where do we get your book, The Cunning Farmer?
12: Well, you can get it anywhere books are sold. You can get it from Amazon or Barnes & Noble. I would prefer that you got it from your local independent bookseller. My publisher, Inner Traditions International, has it on their website. You can get on my website, and I can send you, you can give me your, I can send you a signed copy. You can get it any number of places.
1: What is your website? Call it out for me.
12: TheCunningFarmer.com.
1: Simple as that. You ready for some calls?
12: Yeah. Yeah, send them out. I like to talk to the people.
1: All right, let's start with Jim in New York to get things started. Hi, Jim.
7: Hello. Thanks for taking my call.
1: Sure thing,
7: Jim. I'd like to ask the guest, do you have any rituals, spells you can tell me I can do to keep groundhogs, rabbits, deer away from eating up my garden? They made a mess of it. I can't even plant a big garden. I have to keep everything in planters now.
12: Well, I definitely do. I have problems with animals here too, and I feel like I did find a spell in one of these books that I have that was specifically to keep animals away, and I did it a couple years ago. You wrote something down on a piece of parchment, and you displayed it at the field. That was like a prayer, asking, God or whatever to keep the animals away. It was pretty interesting. And there actually is a ritual to dispel pests in the Roman Catholic Roman ritual. So that's interesting. Even religious, people have something for that. For myself, I like to petition the gods that are sort of in charge of wildlife, like Diana, the Roman goddess of the forest, or Artemis, her Greek counterpoint, or the Greek god Pan, who is in charge of wildlife, or the Celtic god Cernunnos. And I try to do a petition to those entities and make them an offering and in a ritual setting and do a prayer that way to try to keep them, because I believe they're in charge of the animals and that's one way of doing it. We also, in astrological magic, we have talismans that you can make those are more complicated that can, you find a so there's like also the sign of Capricorn sort of is in charge of wild animals, make a long story short. So you would work with that sign when it was you would work with that sign to discourage animals, basically. You would put that sign rising, or the moon maybe in that sign and rising, and you would do a petition or a talisman then to keep the animals away. So there's a number of approaches.
1: And I assume, Todd, you want to do it without hurting the animal.
12: Oh, absolutely. What we're trying to do is to sort of discourage them on a subtle and energetic level. There's also, I have done talismans to try to get rid of ticks. We have a lot of ticks here. And my wife actually got Rocky Mountain spotted fever and got really sick a few years ago. So we have some really bad ticks here. And I did a talisman to discourage the ticks. It wasn't one of my great successes. We still have a lot of ticks here. But there are things you can do. I'm having a little better time with animals this year. I don't know why. So maybe the spirits of the forest are finally listening to me and keeping their creatures out of my garden a little bit. I hope that helps. You really definitely have to try to get rid of them in physical means too, like with fences and chicken wire and things like that.
1: All right, let's go to Ruth in Maryland. Hello, Ruthie. Go ahead.
13: Hi, George and Todd. Thank you so much for taking my call. And Todd, I was going to ask you about your offerings. What do you use for offerings besides, I think you mentioned cream, but I was wondering, do they actually take the offerings? And just now what you guys were talking about, the animals, I kind of feel like I've been leaving offerings in the woods. I've been feeding a fox in the woods to keep it out of the campground so it won't eat the cat food, come over here and eat the cat food, and seems to be working. But anyway, do they actually, what kind of offerings do you use, and do they actually take them, Todd? Thank you.
12: Well, I think they take the spiritual substance of the offering, okay? So in the old world, in Ireland, Scotland, places like that, the traditional offering to leave the fairies was milk or cream. And you're never supposed to drink it afterward. If you make an offering of food or drink, they don't take the physical offering. They take the spiritual substance of it. I'm sure a cat or a fox or something like that will come up and lick up all the cream and you'll find it gone. But, that doesn't matter. What happens to the physical offering? You can throw it away when you're done. If it sits there and gets kind of yucky, you can just respectfully dispose of it. For myself, on my place, I raise corn for cornmeal. And in North America, traditional spirit offerings for the indigenous people were cornmeal and tobacco. So on my farm, I raise corn for cornmeal and I raise tobacco just a little bit. And so I like to use those. I also like to use beer. Coffee, sometimes liquor, moonshine or whiskey or something. I don't drink myself, but I do occasionally get a hold of some liquor or some beer or some wine to pour out libations. Pouring out a libation on the ground for earth spirits is a typical practice, so I do that. I did some working to try to get some rain. And after the rain came through, I promised the Germanic thunder god Thor, that I would give him an offering every Thursday of a beer for 6 weeks. So I did that. So it's just whatever you have. I do like to use things that I grow or make myself. Flowers are another good option for certain deities and certain spirits. If you grow it or make it yourself, I like to use cornbread too. It's more powerful. But sometimes buying something is also sort of a sacrifice because you spent some of your money. Some people actually leave coins out. There's just any number of things, but my preferred offerings are tobacco, cornmeal, and like beer, alcohol, or food. Like another typical offering, since we do farming and we raise vegetables and crops, is your first fruits, like the first crop of something. Like so for the Celtic holiday of Lunast, which is August 1st, or Lammas, people would leave their first grain that they would harvest. So I took some ears of corn down to my like altar in the woods and left some for the spirits. There's searches that you can take. I hope that answers your question.
1: How often, Todd, do you tap into the godlike figure?
12: I call upon the gods every day at some point. You know, You know, that our days of the week here in English speaking countries, you know, we have Sunday, Monday, Tuesday, Wednesday, Thursday, all of our days of the week have a God that rules over them, or a planet. So, our days of the week in English are named for the Germanic gods. So we have two, the Germanic god, or Tyr, the Germanic god of war. Woden, or Odin, is Wednesday. Thor is Thursday. Freya is Friday, so the goddess of love. Saturday is Saturn, of course, the Roman god. And Sunday is the sun, and Monday is the moon. So on those days, for instance, it's Wednesday, very early in the morning Wednesday. So on Wednesday, I always pray to Mercury. Mercury's in charge of Wednesday, or Hermes. And Wednesday's a day that you would do prayers for your business, for your communications, for that's important in the radio business. So it would be a good day at sunrise on Wednesday to offer up a petition to Mercury, the planet and the god in charge of communication. I said a little prayer to him before we started here that I would have some good words and good things to say. I hope it's working.
1: Let's go to Drew in Oregon. Welcome to the show. Hi, Drew.
14: Hey, thank you for taking my call.
1: Sure.
14: Could you ask your guests to explain crop circles? And if so, has any crop circles ever been created for anyone using agrarian magic, like the crop circles on the 11th and 18th of July 2026? And I do have a follow-up question.
12: Okay. I don't know anything about crop circles. I think they are really cool. My crops are so small that I've never had anybody I've never had any form in my crops. I would love to see one. That is a really interesting question. I want to hear more about what the listener has to say. But no, I don't, that is not part of my practice, but I do think it's fascinating.
1: And let's go back for his follow-up. Go ahead, Drew.
14: Yes, my follow-up question is, when the volume of a sphere around an object reveals details about an object like a 1D8, as you see in the crop circle in July of 2026, could this be a message to an individual among us? And thank you very much.
12: Well, like I said, it's outside of my realm of experience and knowledge. But I do think it's really fascinating. I think from what I understand, I think crop circles are way too vast and way too intricate to be made by people with boards and strings. But I don't know how they're made or what messages they hold for humanity. But I would like to learn more.
1: Next up, let's go to Marie in Dayton, Ohio. Hello, Marie.
15: Hi, Todd. Blessed be. And it's so wonderful to hear someone else like myself that has the pagan belief system. It's so refreshing. I have a comment and a question. I too grew up Catholic, Presbyterian, Baptist, and my husband introduced me into my pagan belief system, which I love. And I'm 72 years old, and I love it. I do full moon rituals. I let Mother Moon bless the water. I set it out overnight and I drink it the next day because Mother Moon is my source of life, light, and love. And I do talk, and I sit outside at night too, like yourself, and I sit and I listen because there's so much to listen for Mother Earth. I just wanted to ask you, do you ever talk to, I hope I'm saying this right, Cornius or Odin? And I'll take my questions off. I mean, the answer's off the air. Blessed be, Todd. Thank you.
12: I didn't get the name of the first spirit. I have talked to Odin before. You know, it's funny. I do work with the heathen gods, the Germanic gods some. And I'm not confined to any one pantheon. I consider myself an eclectic practitioner. But one time I called to Odin in a ritual and this is a notable, I get coincidences like this, and I called to Odin in a ritual, and I said, "Oh, Father, can you hear me?" And at that moment, it was even slightly overcast. An incredibly bright meteor streaked across the sky, and I shouldn't have even been able to see it, but it just happened to pop through a hole in the overcast. So I thought that was really weird. I feel like some of those gods are very accessible, and very easy to talk to, and they give you signs, and they can really hear you and do things for you. So as far as Odin goes, I think he's pretty responsive. And I do work with him. I work with Mercury and Hermes a little more, which are the Greek and Roman versions of that sort of energy, that sort of current. But I do work with Thor or Thunor, because as a farmer, rain and thunderstorms are very important to my life and my livelihood. I'm glad to hear you're sitting outside and under the full moon. I also do full moon rituals, new moon rituals. I try to sit outside and, like you said, just listen and tune in. And you should check out my book. I have a little bit in a chapter in my book about moon water and its history and a ritual for making it. Sounds like you already know what you're doing, but you might want to look into that too. I've got a couple chapters on working with the moon.
1: The other person she was talking about was the centurion from the New Testament, Cornelius. The Cornelius who listens to our program quite regularly.
12: Oh, no, I've never worked with Cornelius from the New Testament. I have worked with saints before. I've had some interesting experiences working with saints. So sounds like we're about to take a break.
1: Yes, sir. We'll be back to wrap things up with you, Todd, in just a moment on Coast to Coast AM.
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6: Here's the forecast from the AM 800 Weather Center. A mix of sun and cloud with a 40% chance of showers and risk of a thunderstorm for the day. A high of 27, feeling like 32 with the Humidex. Tonight, mainly cloudy with a low of 15 or 59 Fahrenheit. Tomorrow, sunny skies for the region with a high of 26. Friday, ending off the work week, sunny with a high of 27 or 81 Fahrenheit. And Saturday, cloudy with a chance of rain, a high of 24.
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12: Now, back in November of 2012, Wes Germer and his brother Woody were surrounded by several Sasquatch-type-looking creatures of the foothills of the state of Washington. The encounter, of course, changed both their lives. He decided to start a podcast. It's called Sasquatch Chronicles. It allows others to come forward and share their encounters, too. And since this episode, he has been researching and investigating reports from eyewitnesses all over the place. He's with us for a couple hours tonight on Coast to Coast. Wes, what a great story. Welcome to the program.
13: George, thank you for having me. I appreciate it very much.
12: So back a couple of years ago, you and your brother were out there in the foothills, expected just a normal day. What the heck happened?
13: Well, what had happened, George, is my dad had died of cancer, and he had passed away 4 months prior to us having this encounter. And that week, my grandfather had passed away. I was out of work. My brother wasn't working a whole lot. And he had come over one night back in November of 2012, and he said, hey, him and I got to talking, and I said, hey, let's just go out for a drive. Let's get out of here. Let's go and just talk about, I mean, so many bad things that had happened.
12: Oh, my God, yeah.
13: We decided to go out for a drive, and that night had really changed both of our lives. What had happened is we went out for a drive, and we got turned around on one of the back roads out there, not far from, you know, from Portland, Oregon. You're probably talking 25 minutes north of where this incident happened. But we'd gotten turned around. We were driving up this place called Yakult Mountain out in Yakult, Washington. And as we were heading up this road, we had come to kind of a game trail in the road. And my brother at the time said, hey, let's put on four-wheel drive. Let's go down this game trail.
12: Now, what's a game trail to some of us who might not know what that is?
13: Well, kind of like a traveled path that animals take. It was pretty wide open. I mean, we could definitely get the car down,
12: okay,
13: down it, but kind of a path that animals take. And, it was 2 o'clock in the morning. I said, hey, you know, we had our windows cracked. It was a beautiful night. And I said, hey, I don't want to go down this game trail. It's 2 o'clock in the morning. The last thing I want is to get stuck out here. I love my brother. I don't want to hang out all night with him in a car, sleeping in a car.
12: out there in the woods.
13: Yeah. And so he had jumped out of the car, and he was looking at the trail to see if we could put on four-wheel drive. And when he jumped out of the car, George, it was the weirdest thing. I kind of had a, I don't want to say I was like we were being watched. I just had a feeling like something wasn't right when that door opened. It
12: yeah.
13: was too quiet.
12: You could feel it. Yeah.
13: You could almost feel it. Yeah, and that sounds strange to the audience, but you could almost kind of feel it. I realized something wasn't right at that point. So I was telling him, get back in the car. He jumps back in the car and he says, hey, man, what's wrong? And I said, turn the car off and just listen for a second. And again, our windows are cracked. So he jumps in the car. He shuts it off. And he listens for a second. He goes, man, it's dead quiet out there. I mean, you could hear a pin drop out there. And for people who've been out in the forest, they know the forest is more loud at night than it is during the day.
12: Oh, insects, birds, everything.
13: Everything, yeah. And it was, I mean, you could hear a pin drop out there. And I said, just take a listen. Just listen for a second. He said, you know what, you're right. There's something not right. And as we were sitting there, off to the left side of the car, which is the driver's side of the car, we started hearing footsteps coming in towards the car, something bipedal, obviously large, coming in towards the car.
12: Did it feel as if it sounded human-like? I mean, that's a difficult question. But, you know, nobody anticipates, hey, Bigfoot's out here. So did you think there were some people out there?
13: Well, I didn't really believe in Bigfoot. And so my first thought was it was a bear. And that's one of the things is we kind of argued back and forth. And I said, well, I don't think it's a bear. It's not an elk. It's obviously two steps walking in towards the car.
12: Boom,
13: so people
12: boom.
13: Did come to mind, George, when we were sitting there.
12: Yeah.
13: I was thinking maybe we came across a crazy person. You know, and we would kind of whisper back and forth. And it was odd because when we'd whisper, it would stop from walking in on the car.
12: Huh.
13: And the minute we would stop whispering, it would start walking in towards the car. And it made it really obvious it was walking in towards the car. And off to my right, on my side of the car, I could hear another one walking in towards the car. It sounded different than what was on my brother's side of the car. What was on his side of the car sounded very heavy. It sounded very big. On my side of the car, I was still walking on two legs, but it was more quick step.
12: Okay. But clearly something out there.
13: Clearly something out there, clearly walking in towards the car. That was my impression at the time. And the game trail we were just about to head down, we could hear another one almost kind of coming out of the brush, walking in towards the car. To describe it to you, George, the area that we were at, the moon was coming in. It was lighting the whole area up. We were faced with the front of the car kind of parked down this game trail facing towards the mountain, and the back end of the car was in the direction we could actually see. So we can't actually see what's coming in towards the car. Well, we hear these things walking in, and I told Woody, I said, give me a count. Tell me, we had been hunting the month prior, and so I pulled my pistol out, handed him his pistol. I had my pistol. I mean, I hate to sound like a bunch of hillbillies, but handed him his pistol, handed my, you know.
12: Well, it's also defense, self-defense, Wes, so, you know, you probably had to do that.
13: Well, and that was the last thing I wanted. I really didn't want a gun battle. But as these things walked in towards the car, I remember my brother had pointed his gun out the

0: been anybody.
1: Could have been anybody, yeah. And so we're sitting there, and I remember, you know, like two tough guys, I'm sitting there thinking, well, if these guys want to fight, we'll give them a fight. but things, you know, the tough guy-ness goes away here shortly. Out of the, behind the car, and again, the back end of the car is kind of pointed up, the front end's pointed down into this game trail facing the mountain. We hear something crash out of the brush, about 30 feet back. And all the leaves are off of the trees, and they're all on the right side of the, you know, on the right, on my side of the road, there was a pile of leaves as we had driven up. And 30 feet back, this thing crashes out of the brush, and it starts crawling towards the car. And my impression at the time was, this is something on, like a big guy, a military crawl coming towards the car. And it stopped and it growled at us. And the growl that I heard wasn't like any other growl I've ever heard before.
0: And could you see it at this point?
1: We couldn't see it at this point. And my brother leaned over and said, hey, I think, did you hear that growl? And I said, yeah, I did. And all of this is happening in real time. All this is happening very, very, very quickly. It comes up, it moves probably another 5 or 10 feet, and it growls at us again. And it's coming towards the car, and it stops, and it growls. The growl that I heard the second time wasn't like the first growl. It sounded more angry. It sounded more agitated, and that threw me off a little bit because I've heard a lot of different animals growl, and they have one growl. When they're in fear, they growl. When they're upset, they growl. Mm-hmm. This growl changed. It was a different type of growl the second time around. It was longer. It was deeper. And it moves up again, and it's coming closer and closer to the car. And I'm sitting there looking at Woody, and I'm trying to, you know, all this is happening so quick, I'm trying to tell him, hey, let's, you know, I'm trying to almost mutter to him, let's go, let's get out of here.
0: Yeah, what was holding you back from just taking off?
1: Well, and a lot of people have asked me that, but the thing is most people don't understand, this happened so quick, there wasn't time to really stop and go, hey, let's get out of here.
0: And I bet you were curious deep down inside.
1: I think it was fear more than curious. I think I was more afraid, because it had come up again. It was probably five feet from the back bumper. It had growled at us. And I hate to say this, George, because I'm not a paranormal guy, but and this might be fear talking, but I almost physically felt the growl. When it had growled at us, I almost physically felt the growl. And I remember looking over at Woody, and his eyes are, you know, huge, and he's white as a ghost. And I'm trying to mutter to him, hey, let's go, let's get out of here. And it had come up, and it was probably inches from the back bumper the last time it had growled at us. And
0: you still can't see it at this point.
1: Still can't see it at this point. The last growl, though, it felt like it was sitting in the back bumper, like growling in our ears. And I would describe the growl, and again, I don't want people to misconstrue what I'm saying, but I would describe it as almost a demonic growl. I mean, it was almost in the back seat, growling right in our ears.
0: Like a possessed person or somebody.
1: Yeah, it was just it was like any other growl I've never heard before.
0: You and your brother are still out there. You're in the car, and these creatures are really close to you.
1: Yeah, the creature had come up. It was growling. It was probably a couple inches from us. And the last growl, my hands were shaking. I had my gun in my hand. I know Woody had his gun. And I just looked at Woody, and I said, back up. Let's go. And he said, you know what, I think you're right. And he went to back the car up, and to his credit, he backed up pretty slow. We backed out of the game trail that we were in, turned the car around. Now, George, we're in the area where we can actually see everything. The moon's coming in. It's just lighting this whole area up. Now we're facing the direction we can actually see everything. And to describe the area, there's one road in, and there's one road out. There's not any other road we can take to get out of this place.

0: but straight ahead. And my brother drives probably 30 or 40 feet and stops the car and turns it off, almost in frustration. And I'm looking over at him wondering what's going on.
1: Yeah.
0: And I start almost, you know, I'm cussing at him. I'm dressing him down verbally. You know, what are you doing? Let's get out of here. And he looked at me and just said, I can't drive, man. I can't. I just need a second. I'm too upset to drive.
1: Huh.
0: And that sounds crazy for people listening, but these roads aren't, we're coming off a mountain. There's a cliff on one side.
1: No room for a mistake, that's for sure.
0: Yeah, there's no room for mistake. And I realized at that point that if the tables were turned, I probably couldn't have driven us out either. My hands were shaking. And so I kind of sit back in my chair and I'm looking straight ahead down this road, and he's looking out his window and he's looking up to his left. And he looks over at me and he says, do you see this thing in the tree? Am I going crazy over here? And I said, what do you mean? He goes, just look over here. He goes, am I going nuts here? Am I losing it? And I leaned over to his side of the car and I look up, and in this tree, it just kind of looked like a monkey in a tree. That's the only way I can describe it. It was about 15, 20 feet up. It was a little bit bigger than me. I'm about 6 foot. And it was a little bit bigger than me, but it just reminded me of a monkey in a tree.
1: A monkey or an ape?
0: I would say monkey. I would say more monkey. Had its legs wrapped around the tree.
1: All right.
0: Had its arms wrapped around the tree. And it would shift its body like it was trying to get a good look at us. Like it would look off to one side of the tree, stump, or, you know, the base of the tree, and look down at us. And it would kind of shift its body and look down at us. It just kind of reminded me of a monkey in a tree is what I thought. And I sat back down and I can't tell you how long I looked at it, but I watched it go back and forth. And my impression at the time was it was trying to get a good look at us. And I just sat down in my chair and I didn't know what to say. I just kind of looked over him. I was like, you talking about that thing in the tree? And he goes, yeah, am I going nuts? Is this what I'm seeing? And I go, I think it's a monkey in a tree, man. I don't know what it is. I'm a monkey, I guess. And we both look back up after we have this discussion, and whatever was in that tree is now gone. It had left from where it was. I mean, it was right, you know, right up by the car. It was
1: right.
0: Gone. It had left. And our windows are still cracked at this point. And off to my right, I could hear breathing. Now, this was my brother's side of the car. Now it's my side of the car.
1: Scary times, huh? For Dan Galante, Uriel Blackshear, Tom Danheiser, Sue Trikas, Lex Lonehood, Sean Latasseur, Alec Fernandez, Tim Banal, Barry Berry, George Knapp, Richard Serrett. I'm George Norrie, somewhere out there on Coast to Coast AM. We'll see you on our next edition. Until then, be safe, everyone.

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14: -21 degrees in Windsor-Essex, mainly cloudy with scattered showers today. Risk of a thunderstorm and a high of 28, 82 Fahrenheit. I'm Paul McDonald, AM 800 News. Coming up, transit advocates welcome a new payment system for Transit Windsor, and Lakeshore reminds park users to be respectful. But first, U.S. President Donald Trump says the United States and Canada have reached a last-minute deal to delay 50% U.S. tariffs on $28 billion worth of Canadian imports. Canadian press reporter Hannah Stolz tells us Trump says it's subject to the finalization of documents.
15: The president says he's hitting pause on the new tariffs for 3 days. Prime Minister Mark Carney spoke with Trump on the phone just hours prior, but his office didn't give any details about what was said. Top trade officials from Ottawa have also been in Washington to hammer out a deal with their American counterparts to prevent the tariffs from being imposed.
14: Details about the deal have not been released, though Trump did point to the Keystone XL pipeline, saying it may be, quote, awoken from the grave. Transit Windsor's new fare management system is getting two thumbs up from a local transit advocacy group. The system, known as UMO, launches October 5th and will allow riders through a mobile app to reload funds, manage multiple riders under a single account, and access trip planning and real-time transit information. Nate Hope with Activate Transit Windsor-Essex says he would still like to see tap payment options with a debit or credit card.
16: There are a lot of places in the province right now where you can pay with just credit or debit. And even here in the city, like I said, with the Link Tunnel bus, you can already automatically pay with debit or credit when you go on the bus. But these changes, they are long overdue, but I'm glad that they're happening now.
14: Hope says he's been testing the app for a couple of months and thinks riders should not find the learning curve too steep. Riders who don't want to use a smartphone can purchase a reloadable UMO card for $6 or continue to pay cash. Keep the noise down and be respectful of those living in the area. Lakeshore is issuing the reminder for its parks, beaches, waterfront areas, and green spaces. especially Lakeview and Optimus Parks in Belle River. Executive Director of Community Services Vanessa Stratton says bylaw enforcement officers will be conducting regular patrols.
4: What we've also seen is we've had some challenges, especially even kind of with e-bikes and scooters and ATVs. And, you know, with nice weather, we can totally appreciate the sentiment of usage of those. However, they aren't allowed in our parks or facilities. And we're really trying to, again, kind of educate and get the word out.
14: The municipality also reminds people there's no smoking, no fires, no littering, and clean up after your pets. AMA Hedberg News, time is 5:03, a mainly cloudy day with scattered showers, risk of a thunderstorm, and a high of 28. Damage set at $70,000 following a fire at a men's transitional home in Windsor. Officials say the fire at Hand in Hand broke out after 10:30 Monday night and was contained to the kitchen. No one was hurt, and there's no word on the cause. A 62-year-old man has been charged with arson after a deliberately set fire at a commercial building in downtown Windsor. Police say the fire in the 100 block of Wyandotte Street East near Goyo Street started after 7:30 Monday morning. No one was hurt and damage is pegged at $25,000. Police say investigators reviewed surveillance footage and identified a suspect who was arrested less than an hour later in the area. Police say a torch lighter and paper were seized during the arrest. LaSalle Mayor Crystal Melosh has been elected to the Association of Municipalities of Ontario's Small Urban Caucus Board. Melosh says communities like Lake LaSalle face many of the same pressures as larger cities, including growth, infrastructure demands, and rising costs, but often don't have access to the same government funding opportunities.
13: I just want to help advance fair and sustainable funding, so protect our local decision-making, ensure our communities receive the support needed to manage growth responsibly. And I'm just really honored that other municipal leaders from across Ontario place their confidence in me. And I look forward to making sure LaSalle and Essex County have a strong voice at EMO.
14: Essex County Warden Hilda McDonald, who's also the mayor of Leamington, has been elected to EMO's county caucus. AMA Hedberg News, time is 5:05. The forecast is next.
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14: The forecast now from the AM 800 Weather Center. Mainly cloudy day on the way with scattered showers, risk of a thunderstorm, and a high of 28. Partly cloudy for tonight, the low down to 19. A mix of sun and cloud for tomorrow, the high of 26. We're at 21 Celsius right now, that's 70 Fahrenheit. 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
22: This is going to be tomorrow. Well, it's going to be a big week, but tomorrow.
23: Oh, the countdown.
22: Yeah, I mean, we know that we could be hit with 50% tariffs by the United States. The deadline is tomorrow. It sounds like our leaders, along with leaders in the U.S., are meeting to try and figure out what to do with on trade and to make a trade deal. And joining us this morning is Michael Serapio, who's with CTV News. Good morning, Michael.
24: Hey, good morning, Meg.
22: Okay, so I guess what is the latest here? Because the last I was reading, it sounded like things could be kind of far apart on a trade decision.
24: Yeah, everything that we're getting from our sources tell us that things are still far apart. There really are two sets of tariffs that are being dealt with here. The the first set are the tariffs that could come in by 12:01 a.m., you know, Wednesday morning. So what is that, like 15, 16 hours from now? And the second set of tariffs that Canada wants the U.S. to deal with before addressing Donald Trump's concerns are the sectoral tariffs that have hit industries like auto for well over a year at this point. And that is a sticking point still far apart. Everyone I've spoken to who's had briefings, who's had knowledge, who has been talking to people at the table, tell me these are difficult negotiations, and they continue to be difficult, so much so that Donald Trump and Mark Carney did have a phone call yesterday afternoon. We got that confirmation late yesterday from the PMO, Prime Minister's office, but really not much more detail than that.
0: Michael, I can't wait for years from now that when Dominic LeBlanc writes a book about this, because like, you're right, these negotiations are so intense, and I would imagine what we don't know behind the scenes, what's happening. I can't wait to find out the details when LeBlanc comes out with it. But I just don't envy where they are at, like negotiating with a country that is really not stable. Their demands are always changing. They don't feel like us retaliating with our tariffs is fair enough, even though they're the ones that started this trade war. And it's got to be a very stressful situation for all the people involved in these negotiations that you've talked to.
24: Oh, yeah, absolutely. You know, at the end of the day, you have here a government that has to deal with an American administration that is, at best unpredictable. And there are jobs on the line. I don't have to sell that to you. Don't have to sell that to the people who listen to your program. There are jobs on the line here. And I was in the White House when Donald Trump said more than once, the United States does not need Canadian autos. And that's obviously a problem. And so that's what the government's fighting for. They're fighting for these sectoral tariffs, not only on autos, but also steel, aluminum, lumber. Thousands of jobs have been lost here, you know, and so they are fighting for the workers. That's why they're holding still. We've heard time and again from this government that no deal is better than a bad deal. They want something comprehensive. That's what's holding this up. And they've also been given the advice by people around their advisory council: make no concessions unless you have a guarantee that the Americans are going to make their own set of concessions. Because if you keep making concessions without an actual good deal on the table, what do you have left when you actually have to negotiate the nitty-gritty?
22: Yeah. Michael, are you privy to any information on who is meeting today, what today might look like?
24: Yeah, well, you know, at this point, I've been reaching out to people on the ground in D.C. We're trying to get that confirmation. The assumption, and I think it's a safe one to make, is that talks are happening. How high level those talks are still need confirmation. Is there speculation that there might be another, you know, phone call between Trump and Carney? We'll see about that, you know, but without a doubt, a lot of pressure to get something going, not only from workers, but also from the opposition. As we heard from Pierre Poilievre over the weekend, Mark Carney campaigned in the last election saying he can get a good deal. So we're watching that, and the deal making behind closed doors, that's what we're trying to get confirmation of in terms of any more meetings in these last hours.
0: And who knows what's going to happen in the next several hours, Michael, because it could totally be no deadline. I could see, you know, Donald Trump saying, I've extended the deadline. We will not be putting tariffs now on Canada until September 1st or whatever it might be. There's so many factors at play here that, you know, this could be all about nothing, this deadline.
24: Well, and, you know, I think part of that is being well aware of what Donald Trump's modus operandi is at this point, right? His MO. His MO at this point is create chaos, try to get a good deal out of that chaos. He talks about it in The Art of the Deal, less brutally, but that's exactly the strategy. So you're right. Could there be a deadline of 50% at 12:01 a.m.? Maybe. Could there be a tariff of 3%? Maybe. Could there be a pushing it back? Maybe. It's a wild card, and the biggest wild card is Donald Trump.
22: Yeah, I know. Also, it sounds like Premier Doug Ford, he said that the province is prepared for any and every scenario. It was the same message from Prime Minister Mark Carney yesterday out at a big press announcement in Newfoundland. And I guess that's just what we have no idea how this is going to go. So being prepared for any scenario is how our politicians have to react to this.
24: Yeah, you know, prepared for any scenarios as politicians, but Canadians need to be prepared as well. The last Nanos poll conducted for CTV over the weekend showed 69% of Canadians don't want any concessions made to the Americans unless we get something back in return. And we continue as a country to have this elbows up mentality. But, and again, you know, I don't have to tell it to your listeners. They know it best than most Canadians, because Southern Ontario, Windsor, has been hit hard. The industry has been hit hard by this more than others. It's the canary in the coal mine. But when Canadians say give no concessions, they need to be prepared that if it is an escalated trade war, this could hurt a lot.
22: All right.
0: Wow. Okay. Lots to talk about. And Michael, thanks so much. Michael Serapio from CTV News joining us this morning about the latest in the talks. Who knows where this is going to go and, you know, what's going to happen. And more importantly, here in this area, we focus on the auto industry. And, you know, that's going to be one of the big negotiating
22: points that
0: they're looking at. And last we heard, there was a report from Global News earlier this morning that we talked about that the current deal is lowering them from 25% down to 15%. And automakers basically saying that that's not good enough. Like, we would have to shut plants in Canada if it was still at 15%. And you wonder, you know, where is that going to go? And where are the auto companies, though? Like, and who knows? I mean, you know, behind the scenes, they may be chirping in people's ears and stuff to say, you know, we can't do this. Our whole system is based on the NAFTA or the CUSMA trade deal, and it works. And we have specialized workers and plants that are set up in Canada, you know, especially Stellantis, you know, here in Windsor. You know, it would cost us billions of dollars to close those plants and build ones or retrofit ones in the U.S. Yeah. and move all our operations there.
22: And especially
0: in
22: when you consider the fact that a tariff is a tax that the American people pay. So there still would be a ton of damage on the other side of the border. I mean, we already know that tariffs are hurting Americans and American industry.
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14: From the AM 800 Weather Center, mainly cloudy day on the way with scattered showers, risk of a thunderstorm and a high of 28. Partly cloudy for tonight, the low down to 19. A mix of sun and cloud for tomorrow, the high of 26.
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0: In the county, disputed road in LaSalle is closed between Kelly Road West and Kelly Road East for road work until Friday evening. And County Road 42 between Les Bronce Road and County Road 43 is still down to one lane. Delays should be expected. Meanwhile, in the city, Queen Elizabeth Drive will have alternating lane closures between Rivard Avenue and Clemenceau Boulevard for milling and paving work until Friday. The westbound EC Row Expressway off-ramp at Dominion Boulevard will be closed, and the westbound lanes between Dougal Avenue and Dominion will have lane restrictions for guardrail repairs. This work is ongoing daily between 9 a.m. and 4 p.m. until Friday. The intersection of Droulard Road and Wyandotte Street East is still fully closed for via rail bridge work, and Huron Church Road has lane restrictions between Malden Road and the EC Row Expressway for road reconstruction. This work is ongoing until late November. From the AM 800 Traffic Center, I'm Megan DeLaurier.
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3: A little bit of a spat between the mayor and a city councilor. You can check out the article on AM800CKLW.com. Councillor Fred Francis, Mayor Drew Dilkins are clashing over the City Hall review survey, and we wanted to check in with someone who's familiar to this station here. He's a local political watcher. He's also a lawyer at Handysides Patterson Law Firm, Daniel Ablesser. Hello, Daniel. Welcome back.
4: Good morning, Chris.
3: It seems like we usually meet at this time slot. People are going to start asking questions if this keeps happening.
4: Sounds like a plan. Let the games begin. We're going to have an exciting two months ahead.
3: Let's give them something to talk about. So if you are a political watcher and watch it like sport, this kind of is just maybe a shot across the bow or anything. I guess, first question for you, what do you think about this City Hall review even at all, just as a concept to be doing it right at the end of a council term?
4: So I think the concept of a review of our procedures and how we do a lot of these things makes perfect sense to me, and I think it's wise to do. But I do think that the issue that Councillor Francis is raising regarding the timing, even if you back out the sort of cynical view of, gee, it seems like this is a person who, you know, was pretty close with Mayor Dilkins as his chief of staff, even if you back out those sort of campaign concerns, just in terms of timing, to me, it would kind of make sense that you would do this review immediately with the start of the new term. You're going to have at least four new councillors. So it would seem to me that the concerns that you would want to have that informed by the new councillors, and also things that develop on the campaign trail, things that are going to be talked about during the election. Part of that is going to include procedures. So to me, it would make sense to do this type of review immediately after the election, or maybe like a year before the election. But doing it right during the election, you know, people say this is sort of silly season. And I think that you have some concerns when it's done right during the election.
3: I guess as you were saying that, my pushback towards, you know, doing it with a new council is if you do have new councillors, they may not know what the job entails yet. So I like that second part that you said, maybe, you know, a year before council is done, then at least whoever is in these new seats, if they are new to council or new to municipal politics, then at least they've gotten their feet wet a little bit. They've got a little taste of what the job entails. And then, you know, anytime you get into a job that you've never done before, it's tough to be able to say, oh, these are the points that I like and don't like. You know what I mean?
4: Yeah, so I certainly agree that you may have some rookies on council who may be less informed, but they will have gone through a campaign. They will have been successful. They will have heard, you know, concerns about the meeting start times and things like that. So I think, look, there's no reason that even the departing or retiring councillors can't participate at that point. So I think that you can include everybody, and I think that you'll get more buy-in from the new crop of councillors if they have had a role to play in the review.
3: I was talking with Annika Smith from the University of Windsor last week about politics, and she dropped something. She said, you know, politics is all the time in politics. And when you hear that on your, you know, okay, yeah, sure. That's like saying the standard is the standard. But when I was reading through all of this and the little back and forth and the little jabs, it sure sounds like Mayor Drew Dilkins is going to be trying to run again, just based on how he's sort of fighting back on this thing. Do you have a sense of that? Do you get a, you know, what do you think? What are you hearing on the streets?
4: Yeah, everything that he has said has indicated that he is intending to run. And certainly the pushback against Councillor Francis over the weekend on this, certainly that doesn't sound like a person who is planning not to run and sign up between now and 2 p.m. on Friday.
3: Yeah, that deadline is fast approaching, and there is something to be said about the timing of when you put your papers in and all the politics that happen there. So I guess we're really in the heart of that season as well. If I could just ask you about the actual thing, you know, the price tag of $24,000, I'm sure that's something that council has already given to administration, and, you know, if it's less than whatever number, they can just go ahead with it. But it just, to me, it seems like it was sprung on this council, but I have a couple people texting in saying that this may have been brought up to council before. Have you heard that this was sort of floated around before it was just sprung on everyone?
4: I think the concept of a review may have been discussed when we've been dealing with this meeting start time issue for 4 years, and the council pay and how many, you know, and ward review. So I think that the concept of reviewing that may have been discussed. And of course, I think this is coming from the CAO's budget. So the CAO does have a budget for consultants that the CAO can use at the CAO's discretion. So I think that the funds would have been, you know, technically approved in the budget, but they might not have been earmarked. There might have not been a discussion about earmarking it. It was just that there is a consultant budget that the CAO can use for consultancy type things.
3: About the meeting times, I know that's been a bit of a thorn in a lot of people's sides, not just on council. Would you like to see them moved back to a more traditional evening council? Like if you were in charge of advising the next council, what would you like to see?
4: I'm a bit agnostic on meeting times. Here's one thing that I think council should talk about. Maybe we should think about, we have two meetings a month. And maybe we should think about having one meeting that is more dealing with corporate services, so the internal workings of City Hall, that could be at 10 a.m. when more staff are working and not have to have overtime. And then maybe the meetings that deal more with things that the public may want to weigh in on, maybe that meeting could be at 4 p.m. That could be a little bit confusing for some people to have two different meeting times. But I wonder if, as you're dealing with your agenda, you could kind of put the internal stuff that there's probably not going to be a lot of delegates on at 10 a.m. meeting times, so that you don't have to have two nights a month where people have to stay late, not be with their families and things like that. But then have those meetings that are going to be a lot more publicly engaged, maybe have those at 4 p.m. or maybe for some of them, if they're really, you know, important issues that are going to take 2 or 3 hours, you could even have a special meeting for some of those items. So maybe that's something to think about. And I'm a little bit agnostic on the 4 p.m. versus 10 a.m. I think afternoons, evenings is probably a bit better for community engagement. But I do think that you have to respect the employees at City Hall. And do you need them there for, you know, for 25 evenings a year?
3: Yeah, it's an interesting concept to be able to get the nuts and bolts, day-to-day operation stuff done earlier in the day when the entire staff is there, and that's who really it would affect. And, you know, that's not the glamorous one. It's almost like when you give away an award show, like the Oscars or the Emmys or the Grammys, you give away the, you know, lesser categories on the night before, and then when it actually comes to showtime, when, you know, you're going to get delegation or you're going to get a lot of people talking, then to have that more as a prime time that's more for your constituents.
4: Yeah, and so again, I think you could break it down sort of between those corporate services and client services, and the stuff that are more dealing with, that are more going to be public engaging. I do think that it's important to have, you know, as much opportunity for people to participate in that as possible. But I think that there's a lot of stuff that the public is probably never going to engage in, and whether or not those have to be 6 p.m. meetings with a whole host of staff staying late and paying overtime for, I think might be another question.
3: Last question about this survey that's going on here. I'm kind of torn between whether or not you should have to do it, or I think that, you know, if you're being forced to, maybe you're not going to get the right outputs that you want, because you may get someone who maybe doesn't tell you everything that you need to know in this report, especially if they're vying for the seat that is going to be in charge of whatever the results of this are.
4: Yeah, I don't think you can ever, and I don't think that the counselors are being forced to participate in that, in this. I just think that everyone that's a politician is always on guard. you know, 24/7, 365. But in an election season, I think that it's much more on guard. And so I think that you're going to be much more guarded in what you say, at this point in time. And so I don't think that, I don't think you can force people to be engaged, but frankly, I just think that you're not going to get people being as candid when it's the type of thing that they might release on their website 3 weeks later as part of their policy platform. And so, I would almost say, why does, if somebody's going to run on some of these issues, you don't even need to interview them. Just look at their website.
3: Fair. Yeah, that's a very good point. You know, this is silly season, like you mentioned, and I guess if you're looking for a certain candidate's whatever it is, then you're going to be going to search out your certain candidate, especially when it comes to, you know, the mayoral run is across every ward and all the other wards are just in your neighborhood. So like there's more than enough opportunity to try to find out from, someone, you know, in your ward or in your, like, running for mayor on what they want. It's not tough to go seek out that, that stuff. One last question for you before we let you go here, Daniel. How do you feel about this potential Drew versus Fred for mayor? Do you think it's a close race? What, you know, as a local political watcher, what does your gut tell you?
4: Yeah, I think it's going to be a very close race. I mean, I think these are two political heavyweights. You've got Mayor Dilkins, who I think is incredibly talented, has, I think, been very successful over 12 years. But the ask for a fourth term is a big ask. Right? The question I think that a lot of people are going to have is, okay, like, what are you asking to do now that you couldn't do over the past 12 years? And, you know, are you planning to be, you know, Hurricane Hazel McCallion in there kind of forever? And so I think that that's going to be a big ask. And then you've got, you know, but for Councillor Francis, he's kind of got to piece together a weird coalition of people that, you know, may support him, people that just disagree with the mayor. And, you know, he's a suburban councillor, but he's got to try to pick up a lot of that support that Chris Holt had 4 years ago that was, you know, more of the sort of urban ward base. So it's going to be a really exciting race, I think, assuming that Mayor Dilkins does file in the next, what do we got, about 100 hours to go?
3: Well, I mean, you have to assume, like you said, right at the beginning of this conversation, the responses and things that you've seen online and on AM800 and on just about everywhere sure seems like someone who's not about to walk away or fade away into the sunset.
4: Well, it's not the types of things that you would probably say if you were planning to ride off into the sunset, but hoping to have a good relationship with the mayor's office of your successor going forward. So I would say it sounds like he's running.
3: Well, thank you very much for your time this morning, Daniel. Appreciate it.
4: Have a great morning.
3: You as well. That's Daniel Ablesser. He is a lawyer at Handysides Patterson Law Firm, also a local political watcher. And
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7: Twenty-one degrees in Windsor Essex, mainly cloudy today with scattered showers and the risk of a thunderstorm, a high of 28, 82 Fahrenheit. I'm Paul McDonald, AM 800 News. Coming up, transit advocates applaud a new payment system for Transit Windsor, and LaSalle's mayor pushes for fair and sustainable government funding. But first, Canada has temporarily avoided 50% tariffs on billions of dollars worth of goods after U.S. President Donald Trump announced late last night he was delaying the levies for 3 days.
8: The new tariffs were set to hit Canada just after midnight. The president pointed to the Keystone XL pipeline in his initial social media post, and the United States Trade Representative said the deal will include comprehensive market access for all American goods, as well as economic security commitments. Prime Minister Mark Carney said in a statement Tuesday night that Canada has engaged in intensive discussions with the United States over several weeks to address outstanding trade issues. He said that while substantial progress has been made, there is still important work to be done. The U.S. was set to impose 50% levies on roughly $28 billion worth of Canadian goods, targeting a range of products from hockey sticks and honey to wine and cement. Catherine Morrison, The Canadian Press, Ottawa.
7: Transit advocates welcome a new fare system coming to Transit Windsor this fall. The UMO Fare Management System will launch October 5th. A mobile app will allow riders to reload funds, manage multiple riders under a single account, and access trip planning and real-time transit information. Nate Hope with Activate Transit Windsor Essex says he's been testing the app for a couple of months and expects riders will appreciate being able to reload fares from home.
9: Having this option, you know, it's going to save me a lot of time. Don't have to go to Shoppers or Rexall to fill up my card or the main station. I can just fill it up straight from my house and then hop on the bus and scan the code and good to go.
7: Riders who do not want to use a smartphone can purchase a reloadable UMO card for $6 or continue to pay cash. A reminder to keep the noise down when enjoying parks, beaches, and waterfront and green spaces in Lakeshore. Executive Director of Community Services Vanessa Stratton says the municipality is seeing more use of parks this summer and they're trying to be proactive in dealing with issues.
10: We are still asking, you know, visitors, residents to keep that noise at a reasonable level to really help us kind of avoid those disruptive activities, you know, whether it's loud music, we have shouting, we see a lot of speakers out, you know, especially at the beach and whatnot.
7: Stratton says there have been some challenges when it comes to e-bikes, e-scooters, and ATVs, which are not allowed in parks or facilities. Bylaw enforcement officers will be conducting regular patrols, watching for prohibited activities. AM 800 News Time is 5:33. Cloudy with showers. Risk of a thunderstorm today. A high of 28. The mayor of LaSalle now has a seat on the Association of Municipalities of Ontario's Small Urban Caucus Board. Crystal Malaw says she's focused on helping to advance fair and sustainable government funding for communities like hers that face the same financial pressures as larger cities.
11: It really gives LaSalle a direct voice in AMO's advocacy and policy discussions with the province. So it helps us just to build stronger relationships, learn from other municipalities, and ensure the challenges facing fast-growing communities like ours are understood when provincial policies and funding programs are developed, which I feel sometimes we get left out of, and sometimes we're maybe part of the forefront in the thinking.
7: Leamington Mayor Hilda McDonald, the current warden of Essex County, has been elected to AMO's County Caucus Board. Damage is pegged at $25,000 following a deliberately set fire in a commercial building in downtown Windsor. The fire in the 100 block of Wyandotte Street East near Goyo Street broke out shortly after 7:30 Monday morning. Investigators say a window was broken and a lit item was thrown into the building. Police reviewed surveillance footage, identified a suspect, and arrested a 62-year-old man less than an hour later and seized a torch lighter and paper. He's facing charges of arson, causing property damage, and possession of an incendiary device for arson. Meantime, no injuries reported after a fire at a men's transitional home in Windsor. Officials say the fire at Hand in Hand started just after 10:30 Monday night and was contained in the kitchen. No word on the cause, but damage is estimated at $70,000. AMA 100 News Time is 5:35. The forecast is next.
12: The stars come out for a night that's always full of surprises. It's time to celebrate television's best with the Emmys. Mariska Hargitay hosts the award show that could see history in the making. The Emmys, live Monday, September 14th on CTV and Crave.
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7: From the AM 800 Weather Center, here's the latest forecast. Mainly cloudy for today with scattered showers, the risk of a thunderstorm, and a high of 28. Partly cloudy skies for tonight, the low down to 19. A mix of sun and cloud on the way tomorrow, the high reaching 26. We're at 21 Celsius right now, that's 70 Fahrenheit. 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
1: The top stories, conversations, and interviews you might have missed.
15: The kids that are going from high school into college and university. And the University of Michigan, they're testing a new approach just across the river to ease student stress by dropping traditional grades for incoming freshmen. So starting next year in the fall, not this upcoming year, but in 2027, first semester students in College of Literature, Science, and Arts will receive a pass or no credit mark instead of having grades count towards their GPA. Mm. The goal is to reduce academic pressure and promote collaboration over competition.
16: Interesting. So this is at the University of Michigan, the College of Literature, Science, and Arts is designing a pilot program, which was initially reported to help students start strong and curb the mental health crisis unfolding among college-age individuals, which the data suggests that, mental health in our children at college age or even in high school has gotten really challenging. So some experts see the benefit of a gradeless approach as easing the pressure to get high marks, but there are concerns, of course, about unintended consequences. And it sounds like there's some mixed reviews on this. Will this work? Is this the best way to go? Is this another case of what people would argue? Kids are too soft these days. We're too easy on kids.
15: Okay, what do you think? 519-792-2559. 519-792-2559. I think it's a great idea.
16: You do?
15: I really do. Like, because, you know, now that I'm older and I look at kids and how old they are, especially, you know, I'm talking about Ontario, and I think of my nephew who's going into college this year. I'm like, oh my God, he's still so young,
16: though. He's a baby still.
15: And what if he was going away? I mean, that's a whole different animal, right? That you're going to be on your own for the first time. He is staying at home going to St. Clair College. But, you know, I think that transition from high school to college is a tough one to begin with. And do you really want to make all these transitions and all these different changes in your life and still have to worry about your GPA in the States and your overall grades over the next several years? Like, let's count this one as almost like spring training a little bit. You're just going to focus on learning and the transition instead of what your actual score is or your grades are or whatever it is. Let's focus on that, the transition into university or college life. We'll worry about the grades the next few years, and then we'll go from there. I mean, depending, I think, on the courses as well. And they're doing this, like, more with arts courses. Like, you know, I don't want my doctor...
16: Doing
15: something like this, or somebody in the sciences or engineering or something like that. But like for programs like this, I can see why they're going to try this. I don't think it's the worst idea.
16: I don't know how I feel about this because I do see pros and cons on both sides. Exactly. And I know what you're getting at, but part of me is also like, that's life, baby. Like, you know, and I remember I was 17 when I started university because I have a late birthday. And yeah, you're walking around going, good God, like I am too young to be here.
15: I can't even find my classroom.
16: Exactly. But at the same time, part of me is like, this is the way we've done it for a long time. That's life. You know, things are going to be hard. And
15: But is it that we've done things for a long time mean it's the right way to do things?
16: Fair point, and probably no. The other thing on the other side, and this is why I am a little bit torn about this, you know, and you could also argue, would students try less? Okay, well, you know what, I'm doing all right, I think. I don't have to, you know, necessarily pull my pants up on this. But here's the other thing, though. A lot of these jobs, when you do finish university, they're not asking, did you get a 90%? Did you get an 80%? Did you get a 70%?
15: Right.
16: Were you a 60%?
15: Yeah, how much do grades matter?
16: How much,
15: when it comes to that?
16: You know, you got to know the material, of course. I mean, what's the point of having a degree? But,
15: right.
16: I don't know. It's a very interesting conversation.
15: I think it's a fascinating question. 519-792-2559. I also think that, you know, on the other hand, that, well, should we be preparing our students better? And I go back, and maybe because, back in my day, we had OAC, which was grade 13 OAC, which really kind of prepared you and made that transition a little bit smoother, I think. And you were a year older going to university or college. You had OAC where it was kind of like half high school, half university in a way. You had more freedom, but you also had a lot of pressure on you to get these grades that were going to set that you would send off into universities and colleges to apply. and gave you a little taste of that pressure. So, you know, I just think 4 years of high school is not enough. I see these kids, like kids that are going off to university or college at 18. I'm like, that's way too young.
16: And making these huge decisions for themselves, you know, what program you're going to take for your career for the rest of your life and you're 18, 19 years old. I think grade 13, I couldn't agree with you more. I think that they should absolutely bring grade 13 back. You're a little bit older. You know a little bit more.
15: There's a big difference between 18 and 19.
16: There
15: really is. All right, what do you feel about this? 519-792-2559. I think it's a great idea. I think it's something that will help kids in the long run and students in the long run. But a lot of people are saying, sophomore coddling kids, one text says. Just give them a participation award. Another one, everybody gets a trophy or medal, even if they're in last place. Well, there is a pass or fail system in this. It's not like everybody moves on. You still have to do the work and meet requirements and either get a pass or no credit mark. This just doesn't go against your overall GPA average for your career. You know what I mean?
16: Yeah.
15: Like you get a GPA average of whatever it might be. 4.0 is the top. So it wouldn't go towards that. But you would still have to do the work and have to move on, or maybe you'd have to repeat stuff or stay back. Almost like pass or fail.
16: Yeah.
15: No in between.
16: I also feel like if we took a larger look at the mental health around these young people, what is it that is immensely affecting their mental health? Because obviously that's why they're saying they're doing this, is to make sure that the students feel healthier. There's not as much pressure, not as much stress. But I'm wondering, you know, is it just grades? Is it the pressure that society puts on these kids? Is it the fact that we don't let our kids fail anymore? So when they do, they're just out of their minds. Like, I think we have to have a deeper conversation about why our children are so stressed and why their mental health is so bad.
15: We've been talking about this whole program they're going to try out, the University of Michigan, next year in 2027 to help smooth things over for freshmen coming in to adjust to university and college workloads in certain programs. And either you get a pass or no credit. You don't get an actual mark. Dwayne, good morning. What do you think of this idea?
17: Oh, my Lord. So much to see. Okay, so being originally from Quebec, in high school, compared to Ontario, where I live now, you go 5 years, so 7 to 11 is high school. You do a 2-year prerequisite in college that sets you up for your university, or you do a 3-year program in college that puts you directly into the workforce. That's one thing. Meg said that kids today are stressed. I don't know what they're stressed about, because there's no punishment if they do homework, don't do homework. If they fail, they don't fail. Everybody gets a passing grade. So I don't understand what our school systems are doing. It's like they're setting us back in time, and it doesn't make any sense.
15: Okay. All right. Interesting thoughts, Dwayne.
16: Yeah.
15: Paul McDonald joining us now as well. Now, in this system, there is a pass or no credit. There are consequences, I guess, if you don't do the work or don't learn the work. It's not everybody moves on type thing. It just doesn't go against your overall grade average for your entire university or college career. So I think it does make a lot of sense. And I think looking back on it now, Paul, I don't know how you feel, but looking back on, like, you know, now that my nephew is heading into college at 18 this fall, it's like, oh my God, he's so young still.
16: I know.
18: Yeah, and you know, I get that, and that's part of the reason why after I was done with grade 13, I took time off. I wish I would have done that. I needed time just to say, you know what? I'm not ready to plow ahead with more schooling. So, I mean, I just kind of ducked out for
15: a couple years. At the School of Hard Knocks.
18: That's it. Yeah.
15: Yeah.
18: In the city of Toronto. Just kind of, you know, worked retail there. Just kind of checked out. And by that, I was ready to go back to school and get into broadcast journalism. So, yeah, I needed to kind of chill. I wasn't ready.
15: Yeah. No, to me that makes sense.
16: A lot of kids, 100%. I think there's a lot of kids like that, or a lot of kids that wish they maybe would have had some time before they make those decisions.
18: Yeah, and I think there's some young people who probably want to do that, but there is pressure from whether it's family or whether it's guidance counselors to, you know, the system itself to say, no, you got to push on, get your education, get to work. Well, sometimes you just need to experience life a little bit.
15: I think almost that should be mandated.
18: Yeah.
15: Take a breather.
18: Yeah.
16: I know, but
15: because you're right, there is pressure. You got to go to this. What everybody does, you got to go to college next year. Well, maybe we should take a breather and take a year off. What's the rush? You're going to be working the rest of your life.
16: Yeah.
15: So take a year off.
16: I think it's hard too, though, because I know that caller was saying that there's nothing for kids to be stressed about now. Like, we know our job market is horrible for young people.
18: Sure.
16: So what? Take a breather and sit at home because you can't find a job. Things are getting more expensive around you. You know your education is going to cost you a ton of money.
18: Right.
16: You can't get a car because insurance is too high. You can't get a used car because used car is too high. So, I think that kids are trying to make the right decisions for themselves right now. And I think it is challenging. But, I remember getting my first bad grade in university and going, I gotta pick it up.
18: Yeah,
15: right.
16: You see that mark.
18: No more
16: go,
18: Thursday night pubs.
16: Yeah, yep, you go, I gotta do a bit better.
15: All right,
16: Paul. It was Wednesday for us, Paul.
18: Okay.
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18: From the AM 800 Weather Center, mainly cloudy day on the way with scattered showers, risk of a thunderstorm and a high of 28. Partly cloudy for tonight, the low down to 19. A mix of sun and cloud for tomorrow, the high of 26.
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0: In the city's lane restrictions will be in place at the intersection of Banwell Road and Palmetto Street. This work will be ongoing until early next week. Intersection Road is closed east of Banwell Road to all traffic for road reconstruction until the end of the month. College Avenue is fully closed between Huron Church Road and Brock Street, and the intersection of Goyou Street and Elliott Street East has lane restrictions during traffic signal installation and curb work. This work will be ongoing daily until early September. Meanwhile, in the county, County Road 8 has lane restrictions between County Road 23 and Cameron Side Road, and construction is ongoing at the intersection of Maidstone Avenue and Talbot Street North in Essex. From the AM 800 Traffic Center, I'm Megan DeWitt.

0: Joining me now is Peggy Hurley. She is the team captain for the Wonder Broads. Hello, Peggy. How are you?
1: I'm good, Michelle. How are you?
0: Great. So, really quickly, when did you start with this Dragon Boat team?
1: I started at the beginning with this Dragon Boat team, so that was 23 years ago.
0: Ooh.
1: When our festival, which was huge mm-hmm. in the community,
0: mm-hmm.
1: Began. So from the beginning.
0: Amazing. And why? Why is this your thing you do?
1: Well, personally, I was diagnosed at 31 in 1994, and there wasn't this kind of avenue or this kind of healing process or group organization when I was going through this. So
0: mm-hmm.
1: when this was offered to me as a sport and as camaraderie, I gravitated towards it.
0: Mm-hmm. And so, for any listeners who don't know what the Wonder Broads are, tell me about it.
1: So the Wonder Broads are a breast cancer survivor dragon boat team. We paddle out at River Kinnard. We do this for wellness, for fitness, for camaraderie, for support, and we welcome any breast cancer survivors and all breast cancer survivors in the area to join us on this amazing journey.
0: Mm-hmm. And your journey is taking you somewhere really incredible. Tell me about that.
1: So next week we will be going, it's the International Breast Cancer Paddler Commission Global Festival, which will include 4,500 breast cancer survivors worldwide. From 25 nations with 170 teams. We're so proud and excited to be representing Windsor-Essex County in this festival.
0: Mm-hmm. And how do you get to be a part of something this worldwide?
1: Well, it started a long time ago in Vancouver with a sports medicine doctor, Dr. Don McKenzie, who did some research about different well-being and different muscles that were cut along the way through surgeries in breast cancer survivors. And he found that paddling was the best avenue to do that.
0: Mm-hmm.
1: And it took off from there. The international committee has been formed since 2007, started with 20 teams, and now there's going to be 170 worldwide.
0: And so did you have to enter a couple of different races and, you know, do time trials or qualifiers or semifinals or anything like that?
1: Well, not for this one. This is a participatory one.
0: Okay.
1: Where it's, yeah. So the very good question, though. Yeah, this is a participatory one that we got involved in
0: mm-hmm.
1: and have been for since the inception, yeah.
0: And so this one really is more about how it all started in the first place, is breast cancer survivors being around, you know, like-minded people who can relate to each other and who can be physically active together and who can support each other. Because I'm assuming there are probably people who join who are, you know, either recently going through their cancer journey or recently concluded a cancer journey. And, you know, everybody says it, the more you talk, you share your problems and you share your thoughts and your feelings and stuff. So it's really neat that you're now going to this event, which really is at the heart and soul of why you do what you do.
1: Absolutely. We're not just a collection of survivors. We're athletes moving with one heartbeat, one vision, one unstoppable stroke. And that's what brings us together.
0: Mm-hmm.
1: On the water, it isn't about the hospitals or the diagnosis. It's about the connection
0: mm-hmm.
1: and the bond that we share.
0: Amazing. So the first question, and it's in France that you're going to, right?
1: Correct.
0: Okay. How do you ship your boat to France?
1: I love that question. So the boats are provided.
0: Okay.
1: Yeah, there's a company that will provide all the boats.
0: Gotcha. Because,
1: yeah.
0: Boy, that would be one heck of an oversized baggage situation happening for sure.
1: Oh, it'd be quite a drive, yeah.
0: So how many members from Windsor-Essex are going, and when do you leave?
1: We have 25 participating
0: wow.
1: in this, 25 of our members. The boat holds 22. And we're in different, some people have left already And most of us are leaving on

0: Monday, the fall, next Monday.
1: Gotcha. And how long is the festival? And, you know, talk to me about what this looks like when you get there. Are you on the water every day? Are you on the water once? And it's really more just about that camaraderie and, beating with a single heart, sort of.
0: So the festival itself will be from Tuesday to Saturday with a lot of different things going on. Like you said, beating with one heart. There'll be a parade of nations, which, all the teams will come together. There'll be 26 boats on the water that day, as well as the rest of the teams that will be walking in a parade together.
1: Incredible. I acknowledge that you're leaving in a few days here, and this thing is basically just around the corner. Is there any way our listeners can help you guys with fundraising or anything of that sort, for this very exciting trip you have coming up?
0: Our website is www.wonderbronze.org, O-R-G. Yes, of course, that would be fantastic. Mm-hmm.
1: And when will you be back in, is there any competitions coming up this summer, or has it already happened? In the spring, is it?
0: The competitions in the area?
1: Do you have any events happening in our area, or have they already happened?
0: Well, we went to, our last competition was in Woodstock.
1: Ooh,
0: that
1: okay.
0: was our closest competition. And there will be one in September in Stratford, which is a beautiful festival.
1: Mm-hmm.
0: But other than that, we just concentrated on doing the best we can and training for this competition in France.
1: Amazing. What an experience. Are you excited, nervous, worried? What's the adjective for you as you're leaving to represent Windsor Essex in Canada?
0: Well, you captured all of it.
1: Yes.
0: And again, we're proud. We're grateful for our community, for our family and friends who support this along the way. And we're grateful, and thank you for the time has given us today.
1: Yeah, well, we're grateful that you're part of our community, and thank you for what you do for our community, and thank you for taking care of each other, because I really think a little bit of kindness can go a long way. Peggy Hurley, team captain of the Wonder Broads, headed to France. Have a safe and wonderful trip.
0: Thank you so much.
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15: It's 6 o'clock.
16: Twenty-one degrees in Windsor, Essex. Scattered showers today with a risk of a thunderstorm. A high of 28, 82 Fahrenheit. I'm Paul McDonald, AM 800 News. Coming up, the mayor of LaSalle seeks a stronger voice with the province and new transit pay system applauded. But first, U.S. President Donald Trump says he is hitting pause for 3 days on new tariffs that were set to hit Canada just after midnight. Top trade officials from Ottawa have been in Washington to hammer out a deal with their American counterparts to prevent the tariffs from being imposed. Canadian press reporter Hannah Stoll says the announcement came over social media.
17: The president says the duties were delayed based on the fact that Canada and the U.S., subject to the finalization of documents, have a deal. Trump pointed to the Keystone XL pipeline, saying it may be awoken from the grave.
16: The U.S. was set to impose 50% levies on roughly $28 billion worth of Canadian goods, targeting a range of products from hockey sticks and honey to wine and cement. The mayor of LaSalle wants to give a stronger voice to fast-growing communities like hers at the provincial government. Crystal Melosh has been elected to a 3-year term on the Association of Municipalities of Ontario's Small Urban Caucus Board. She wants to push for fair and sustainable funding for smaller communities that face the same pressures as larger cities. Melosh says the current AMO conference in Ottawa has been focusing on housing affordability, health care, and homelessness.
18: There was a great announcement as well about funding for recreation, which is something LaSalle has been talking about for the last few years, and we did put forward a motion earlier this year to begin the detailed design work for a possible expansion at the Volmer. Not something we're moving forward with right now, but we absolutely need to plan for the future, and if this funding stream could assist us, that'd be great for our residents.
16: Leamington Mayor Hilda McDonald, the current warden of Essex County, has been elected to AMO's County Caucus Board. A local transit advocacy group is applauding Transit Windsor's new fare management system. The system, known as UMO, launches October 5th and uses a mobile app to allow riders to reload funds, manage multiple riders under a single account, and access trip planning and real-time transit information. Nate Hope with Activate Transit Windsor Essex says riders should not find the learning curve too steep.
19: You just kind of click on the app, then you go pay with your ticket, and then it shows the QR code on the screen, and you just scan it with right on the bus there, and it works. It's not difficult at all to use. I'm sure anyone can learn to use it.
16: Hope says he's been testing the app for a couple of months and says riders will appreciate being able to reload fares from home. Riders who don't want to use a smartphone can purchase a reloadable UMO card for $6 or continue to pay with cash. AM 800 News, time is 6:03. Cloudy for today with scattered showers, risk of a thunderstorm and a high of 28. Be respectful. The message to park and beach users in Lakeshore. The municipality is issuing the reminder when it comes to excessive noise.
20: Especially during those kind of early morning and, of course, our evenings and weekend hours, right? And we're not saying, hey, we don't want you to have a good time. We're literally just trying to really continue to talk about the educational, you know, perspective of keeping things safe and enjoyable for everyone that's participating.
16: Executive Director of Community Services, Vanessa Stratton, says the municipality has seen an uptick in the use of parks lately. She reminds people that e-bikes, e-scooters, and ATVs are not allowed in parks or facilities, and there's also no smoking and no fires, and make sure to clean up after your pet. A 62-year-old man has been charged with arson after a deliberately set fire at a commercial building in downtown Windsor. Police say the fire in the 100 block of Wyandotte Street East near Goyo Street started after 7:30 Monday morning. morning. No one was hurt and damage is pegged at $25,000. Police say investigators reviewed surveillance footage and identified a suspect who was arrested less than an hour later in the area. Police say a torch lighter and paper were seized during the arrest. And from the entertainment file this morning, longtime ZZ Top drummer Frank Beard has died. Beard was a founding member of the band and died under hospice care at his ranch in Texas, surrounded by family. Beard was 77. AMA 100 News Time is 6:05. Let's get our first check of business for this Wednesday morning.
15: Canada's main stock index slipped yesterday. Toronto's S&P TSX down 299 points to 36,367. In New York, the Dow retreated 116 points. The Nasdaq shed 355. In Tokyo this morning, the Nikkei dropped sharply by 3.1%. The Hang Seng in Hong Kong edged up slightly. Our dollar trading near 72.09 cents U.S. Canada has temporarily escaped new tariffs by the U.S., President Donald Trump last night delaying the 50% levies for 3 days. Prime Minister Mark Carney says there's been substantial progress in trade talks, though more work remains. A survey by Royal LePage finds most Canadian homeowners are managing higher mortgage payments. It suggests 38% of more than 1,100 respondents expect increases on renewal, and Alberta hosts its first of several town halls on AI data centers tonight. It comes amid concerns over water use, pollution, and power. Critics say the government's consultations are disingenuous. From the Canadian Press Business Desk, I'm Aaron Sousa.
21: The PGA Tour's biggest stars compete across three tournaments.
22: The list of names that's been on that trophy is pretty special.
21: Golf's Championship Chase, the FedEx Cup Playoffs.
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16: Good morning. Welcome to Wednesday. It's Mike and Meg here on CTV Windsor and AM 800. Let's take a look at what's happening with the weather after getting some rain overnight. 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
26: Okay, weather forecast for today. High at 28 or 82. There's a 70% chance of showers early this morning. Did that already happen? Because I went when I went up to my car this morning. It looked like it had rained.
16: Yeah, it was raining a little bit when I woke up this morning.
26: Okay, all right. Yeah, maybe they, it looks like here they meant much earlier this morning. Small chance this afternoon, though. And a 30% chance risk a thunderstorm tonight. We're looking at a low here of 66, that is 19. Thursday, tomorrow, 26 or 79, a mix of sun and cloud. Current temperature, it's 20 right now. That is 68 Fahrenheit.

0: Good morning, and okay, deal or no deal on this whole trade deadline that Donald Trump put in. And as you're hearing with Paul McDonald this morning, the Prime Minister says Canada and the United States have made substantial progress after Washington now has temporarily delayed the new tariffs for 3 days. The President, on the other hand, says the two countries have a tentative deal, though key details have not yet been finalized or released.
1: I know. This is, I was going to say it's odd, but I think it's probably par for the course. But Donald Trump tweeted out last night, I have paused the 50% tariffs against Canada that were scheduled to kick in tomorrow morning for a 3-day period based on the fact that Canada and the USA, subject to the finalization of documents, have a deal. The Great Keystone XL pipeline, long ago killed by sleepy Joe Biden, may be awoken from the grave.
0: Oh my God.
1: Thank you for your attention to this matter. But as Mike just mentioned, the Prime Minister, Mark Carney, he came out in a statement that was, you know, substantially more polished than that, saying that the two countries have made substantial progress. There's important work still to be done. So
0: who knows?
1: I know.
0: I mean, who knows when stuff comes out of, well, we do know. When Donald Trump speaks, he's lying.

0: Tuesday. Yeah. So, anyways, I do, you know what,
1: now,
0: I will
1: now,
0: say.
1: Now, what it is, by the way, if people don't know what taco Trump is, Trump always chickens out.
0: Yes.
1: Taco.
0: Yes. Okay. I think the positives here.
1: Okay.
0: I think there are positives here. First of all, we didn't just get smoked with 50% tariffs. That's coming in another 3 days. No, we'll see what plays out. And, you know, it does seem like we're definitely further along. I mean, Donald Trump's out here saying that we have a deal. I don't know if that's necessarily the case, but, I mean, talks are clearly moving. And that's positive.
1: Yeah, this delay isn't the worst thing, I guess. Here's Mike LeCouture from CTV News. He breaks down what we know at this point.
2: Let's start, though, from what we do know from the American side. In addition to that Truth Social that you just read out from U.S. President Donald Trump, we also are seeing a statement from United States Trade Representative Jamieson Greer, who posted on X just a few moments ago, the deal will include comprehensive market access for all American goods, economic security commitments, digital trade alignment, and many important provisions that will continue to protect our market and American workers, along with our Canadian partners. Unclear exactly what the details are, but one has to think back just a month ago when they were going to impose these tariffs on Canada, and they signaled the problem with three things. The Canadian counter tariffs on U.S. autos, so one has to think that those might be going away. Market access as well to Canada's dairy sector, so that must be included in this. And of course, the alcohol ban, the American alcohol ban on U.S. store shelves. You'd have to think that that is included in this as well. We know that the American side had said in the past, told CTV News, they wanted that gone and they wanted the alcohol back on store shelves the day after a deal is signed. So does that mean tomorrow or does that mean possibly Friday or Saturday?
1: Okay, so a lot of unknowns. The White House, though, did officially release a proclamation last night on their website, and that's, you know, you can't trust that either. But basically, it says, you know, what Canada gets is this 3-day tariff relief and a suspension of duty collections and refunds, anything that was, like, you know, collected under, you know, whatever duties that were supposed to be implemented at 12 o'clock last night. You get a refund for that. So, like, it doesn't say much of what we're getting, but it does say on the U.S. side, alcoholic beverages will go back on shelves, dairy, resolution of the tariff rate quota, allocation measures affecting U.S. cheese exports of all types and motor vehicles, revisions to Canada's motor vehicle tariff scheme, they call it, that impacted U.S. automobile and auto part exports.
0: Okay, well, I'm sure we will hear more details as the day goes on today. I thought this was kind of interesting. Vashi Capellos, who you can hear on this on AM 800 from noon until about 2, she said that Trump's post doesn't really make sense because the Keystone was back on track in April.
3: This is a bit of a head scratcher because actually the main thing that Trump talks about in his initial post is Keystone XL and that it will be revived. But, you know, to be honest, we already knew that at the end of April, he greenlit a South Bow, you know, construction of a pipeline through from the Canadian side to Wyoming. You know, there's just some details to be worked out. It's kind of basically along the Keystone XL pipeline. So whether it's something in addition to that has yet to be clarified by anyone on either side of the border. But certainly we do know that the Americans want preferential access to our oil. The question is, what do we give them?
1: Okay. So the original pipeline system operates normally moving up to about 800,000 barrels of oil daily from Alberta to U.S. refineries, and the canceled Keystone XL project is, you know, coming back apparently, according to this statement by Trump, and giving the U.S. and the Midwest in the U.S. more access to that oil from Alberta. But as Vashi mentions, that was kind of back on track already a few months ago.
0: All of this is, once again, it's odd. It's an odd way to negotiate a massive trade deal. And it's, as the general public was to sit here and read the headlines, it's odd to sit here still very, very confused. But I think that's the way it goes.
1: Yeah, we'll talk to Scott Reed, CTV News political commentator, coming up next hour and see what he has found out. since this most of the news came out late last night, and see what he has to say. And I thought this was well said, though. David Cochran on CBC was talking about Trump and Trumpism, and, you know, a lot of people saying, well, once the midterms happen, things will change because the Democrats look like they could get control of the Senate and Congress. Or once Trump leaves office, you know, then things will return to normal. And I thought David Cochran was really interesting what he had to say yesterday.
4: America isn't the way it is because he's president. He's president because America is the way it is.
1: Isn't that well said?
0: It is, and it's so accurate, and it's the conversations that we've been having on the show about having very limited trust now moving forward, you know? And I do think there's going to be repercussions to that. Even, of course, they want booze back on our shelves. Even that for me, like, I will not buy American alcohol again.
1: Well,
0: put it back on the shelves, that's fine.
1: That's right.
0: But
1: I'm
0: bitter. I'm mad. I we can't trust our best friends, and I mean that as a general population, of course, not individual Americans, but and there's some amazing Americans out there. We all know that. But this has soured me. I'm going to be that old lady. I'll be 80 years old telling my grandkids, back in my day, you know what they did to us?
1: Yeah,
0: that's what I'll be doing.
1: I don't think I agree with you. Maybe over time that will lighten, and depending what happens in the relationship between the two countries, but I think the consumers will speak still. And I think
0: so.
1: You see it with other products now. I know I certainly look for the Canadian flag on products when I go into the grocery store.
0: Yeah. I think you're seeing it across the world, though. I mean, even when we were at the Paralympics in Italy in the spring there, like, I mean, America has not made themselves popular in the world. So I think that there's going to be ramifications to that. But we have to get through day to day. And we have to get a trade deal. I mean, that's the reality of things.
1: Well, yeah, it's causing chaos, right? And that's what Trump likes, though. That's what he wants. He wants chaos in this country and our economy. And that's the financial or trade war that he's putting on us is maybe the bigger picture. 617, let's find out what's happening on your drive-in now, brought to you by your Ontario Ford store. 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
5: In the county, disputed road in LaSalle is closed between Kelly Road West and Kelly Road East for road work until Friday evening. And County Road 42 between Les Bronze Road and County Road 43 is still down to one lane. Delays should be expected. Meanwhile, in the city, Queen Elizabeth Drive will have alternating lane closures between Rivard Avenue and Clemenceau Boulevard for milling and paving work until Friday. The westbound EC Row Expressway off-ramp at Dominion Boulevard will be closed, and the westbound lanes between Dougal Avenue and Dominion will have lane restrictions for guardrail repairs. This work is ongoing daily between 9 a.m. and 4 p.m. until Friday. The intersection of Droulard Road and Wyandotte Street East is still fully closed for via rail bridge work, and Huron Church Road has lane restrictions between Malden Road and the EC Row Expressway for road reconstruction. This work is ongoing until late November. From the AM 800 Traffic Center, I'm Megan DeLaurier.
0: All right, thanks so much for that, Megan. Let's take a look at your gas prices. And gas today, 173.9 for gas, according to Gas Wizard. That is up 4 cents from yesterday, 222.9 for diesel. Coming up, city offering safety tips after angled parking added to downtown Windsor. More on that coming up.
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1: 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Thanks for joining us. And Meg Roberts, you got some weather action to tell us about?
0: Yes, I do. Okay, so it looks like we could see a small chance of showers this afternoon and a risk of thunderstorm. High today at 28 or 82. Tonight, low of 19 or 66. Tomorrow, 26 or 79. Mix of sun and cloud. Friday, 27 or 81, clear sunny skies. Current temperature here is 20 or 68.

0: Well, sad news from the legendary band ZZ Top. Frank Beard, the legendary drummer, has passed away at the age of 77. Paul McDonald.
1: Yeah, he had been in hospice care at his ranch in Texas. His family said died yesterday with loved ones all around him. You know, that's tough for that band. I mean, now just one left. Dusty Hill, we lost a couple of years back, the bass player. But now the drummer, Frank Beard, is gone. And, yeah, that's tough news. Billy Gibbons, just the last one left now.
0: Yeah, very sad. What an iconic band from the 70s and 80s and that look they had and the ZZ Top car, the red.
1: Oh, yeah.
0: The red vehicle they had.
1: From the Eliminator album.
0: Yeah, absolutely.
1: That was a very good album.
0: Yeah. Hey, let's talk about what's happening here at home, because there is a big change in parking coming to downtown Windsor that they're going to have angled parking now. We've heard about this in months leading up, but now it's official.
1: Yeah, it started back in January. You'll remember City Council approving what they called a parking optimization plan. And what they did was, in a lot of the downtown streets where possible, they went from the parallel parking to angle parking, where they created, they had about 615 parking spaces. Once they're done, they figure that number is going to jump to 864. Work is already underway. I was downtown a couple of times in the past few days along Chatham Street. You're seeing the lines painted for angled parking. So this is kind of old school, if you ask me. I grew up in a small town in Western New York where everything was angled parking. And I just always thought that was cool.
2: Well, it seems like it makes sense, too. I mean, the fact that all you got to do is change the angle in which the parking's on, you get all these new spaces.
1: Yeah, I mean, you take, from what Bill Karlovensky, our traffic guru.
0: Yeah, the master of parking.
1: Right. He was telling us is that for every 100 spaces that they're flipping over, they're gaining 13 more. So as they change over 100 parallel parking spots, they're creating 13 more angle, so 113. Okay.
0: Here's part of what Billy Boy had to say yesterday to AM 800.
3: These start at Karen Avenue and go all the way to Goyou for both Pitt Street and Chatham Street. What we did, we took roughly about 100 parking spaces that were parallel to the curb, and now we made them angled for every 10 spaces, we get about 3 more out of it.
1: Please.
3: If you're driving through this area, take your time. Slow down. There's going to be people backing out. Yes. If you're backing out of this spot, back out slowly. Before you get into your vehicle, take a look around. Look at the situation.
0: All right, there you go.
1: Yeah, my mistake. 10. Every 10 spots, they get 3.
2: Okay. So
0: that's great.
2: Yeah,
0: that's good. Hey,
1: that's awesome.
0: More is better.
2: Yeah.
1: And I think that's the thing. You've got to be a little more aware. Just same as you would do if you were pulling out from a parallel parking spot.
2: For sure.
1: You'd look over your shoulder, see what traffic is coming, right?
0: It's all good.
1: Yeah.
2: Okay,
1: just
2: I want to, Paul, you've got a story here about some damage following a fire at a men's transitional home in Windsor.
1: Yeah, called Hand in Hand. It's in the 3000 block of Sandwich Street over on the West End in Sandwich Town. Fired there, I believe it was early Monday morning. Fire that was contained to the kitchen, damaged right now at about $70,000. There was no injuries. I haven't seen a cause of the fire yet, but they sustained mostly, like I say, in their kitchen area. So they're hampering efforts to make meals, right?
2: Yes, and I just got a message from one of our P1s, our good friend Joel, who has an incredible story about beating an addiction. And he messaged me. He said, yeah, we had a fire Hand in Hand. Everyone's safe, but we lost our kitchen completely in the fire. He said, I'm reaching out to everyone who may have connections to someone who could possibly help out with a meal for the guys one night or anything that could help. If you know anyone, we would truly be grateful. Our guys are staying at Freedom Church for a few days. So it sounds like if you're someone, I don't know, a business owner listening, a restaurant owner, it sounds like some of these individuals could use a meal if anybody is.
1: Yeah, and the transitional home is called Hand in Hand, and again, it's in the 3000 block of Sandwich Street.
2: Okay. All
0: okay.
2: Right.
0: Yeah, somebody can help them out. That would be great.
2: Yeah.
0: And we'll keep up to date on that story as well. Paul, thanks very much. 6:28. When we come back, we'll check out that weather. We did get some rain overnight. So we'll see if there's any more rain in the forecast for the rest of the day. And we're also going to play a little generational joust. Millennial Meg versus me, Generation X. And you can play at home with the home version. We'll do that next on AM 800.
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1: Twenty degrees in Windsor, Essex. Cloudy with scattered showers today. Risk of a thunderstorm and a high of 28. 82 Fahrenheit. I'm Paul McDonald, AM 800 News. Coming up, transit advocates welcome a new payment system for Transit Windsor, and Lakeshore reminds park users to be respectful. But first, Prime Minister Mark Carney says there has been substantial progress after U.S. President Donald Trump announced he would delay 3 days new tariffs that were set to hit Canada just after midnight.
9: Carney says in a statement there is still important work to do and that Canada is focused on building a stronger, more independent, and more competitive economy at home. Just before Carney's statement, Trump said on social media that the duties were delayed based on the fact that Canada and the USA have a deal. Trump pointed to the Keystone XL pipeline, saying it may be awoken from the grave. Carney spoke with Trump by phone Tuesday, hours before the U.S. was set to bring in punishing tariffs. The U.S. had threatened to impose 50% levies on roughly $28 billion worth of Canadian goods, targeting a range of products from hockey sticks and honey to wine and cement. Kelly Malone, The Canadian Press, Washington.
1: Meantime, a new Léger poll suggests Canadians want the federal government to be tougher in trade negotiations with the United States. Léger's Andrew N. says the poll suggests 38% of the roughly 1,600 Canadians recently surveyed believe the government's approach to the trade talks is passive, while 30% consider it balanced.
10: Out of the gate, there was a sense that Canadians feel the government's been, a little too perhaps complacent in terms of, approaching the negotiations. And then what I found sort of also interesting is that, Canadians themselves actually wanted a much more aggressive kind of approach.
1: U.S. President Donald Trump's latest tariff threat on $28 billion worth of Canadian goods has been delayed for 3 days while the two sides try to reach a deal. LaSalle Mayor Kristen Melosh has been elected to the Association of Municipalities of Ontario's Small Urban Caucus Board. Melosh says communities like LaSalle face many of the same pressures as larger cities, including growth, infrastructure demands, and rising costs, but often don't have access to the same funding opportunities.
11: I just want to help advance fair and sustainable funding, so protect our local decision making, ensure our communities receive the support needed to manage growth responsibly, and I'm just really honored that other municipal leaders from across Ontario place their confidence in me. And I look forward to making sure LaSalle and Essex County have a strong voice at EMO.
1: Essex County Warden Hilda McDonald, who's also the mayor of Leamington, has been elected to EMO's County Caucus Board. AM 800 News Time, 6:33. Scattered showers today, risk of a thunderstorm and a high of 28. Transit Windsor's new fare management system is getting two thumbs up from a local transit advocacy group. The system, known as UMO, launches October 5th and will allow riders through a mobile app to reload funds, manage multiple riders under a single account, and access trip planning and real-time transit information. Nate Hope with Activate Transit Windsor Essex says he would still like to see tap payment options with a debit or credit card.
12: There are a lot of places in the province right now where you can pay with just credit or debit, and even here in the city, like I said, with the Link Tunnel bus, you can already automatically pay with debit or credit when you go on the bus. But these changes, they are long overdue, but I'm glad that they're happening now.
1: Hope says he's been testing the app for a couple of months and thinks riders should not find the learning curve too steep. Riders who do not want to use a smartphone can purchase a reloadable UMO card for $6 or continue to pay cash. Keep the noise down and be respectful of those living in the area. Lakeshore issuing the reminder for its parks, beaches, waterfront areas, and green spaces, especially Lakeview and Optimus Parks in Bell River. Executive Director of Community Services Vanessa Stratton says bylaw enforcement officers will be conducting regular patrols.
8: What we've also seen is we've had some challenges, especially even kind of with e-bikes and scooters and ATVs. And, you know, with nice weather, we can totally appreciate the sentiment of usage of those. However, they aren't allowed in our parks or facilities. And we're really trying to, again, kind of educate and get the word out.
1: The municipality also reminds people there's no smoking, no fires, no littering, and clean up after your pets. And no injuries are reported after a fire at a men's transitional home in Windsor. Officials say the fire at Hand in Hand on Sandwich Street started just after 10:30 Monday night and was contained in the kitchen. No word on the cause, but damage is estimated at $70,000. AM 800 News, time is 6:35. Let's get a check of business. A new Royal LePage survey suggests most Canadian homeowners have been managing higher mortgage payments as the final wave of ultra-low-rate renewals approaches. 38% of more than 1,100 respondents expect their payments to rise at renewal, down from 57% in early 2025. Among those expecting higher costs, 76% say the increase will strain household finances, and more than half plan to cut discretionary spending. Royal LePage says mortgage delinquencies remain low and the widespread default crisis some feared has not materialized. And that's business on AM 800.
13: 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Mariska Hargitay hosts the award show that could see history in the making. The Emmys, live Monday, September 14th on CTV and Crave.
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0: Okay, we did have some rain overnight, and it looks like for today, it's going to be a mainly cloudy one with a 70% chance that we're still going to see a little bit of rain early this morning. Meg, were you speculating that that rain already came in? The rain we saw very early today was that 70% chance?
2: Not only am I speculating,
0: yes.
2: If you break down the hourly forecast, that's exactly what it was. Right now, we're only at a 10%.
0: Oh, okay. Yeah. Well, I'm looking at Doppler 800 right now, and there is nothing on the radar, nothing to our west. So I think you, you with your special weather capabilities, have nailed that once again. A high of 28 or 82. Tonight, partly cloudy, 19 or 66. And then tomorrow, mix of sun and cloud, and 28 or 82. Right now, 21 and cloudy, 70 Fahrenheit.

0: next here on AM 800 is the battle of all battles, Millennial Meg versus Generation X Mike, and you at home playing along. Gather around the radio, gather around the TV, everyone. Turn up the volume, and let's see who comes out on top. Meg, why don't we start with your first question for me today?
1: All right. This actress is making the news this week because she unfortunately passed away at the age of 36. She started a movie in 2000 about a cheerleading squad. It was popular with younger girls, being around my age, but has now got a bit of a reputation as being kind of cringe. Here's a clip from it.
2: Stop it, guys. Violence never solves anything.
3: Chill. We're crumping.
2: What?
3: Look and learn, pixie stick.
1: Okay, so what was this movie? Or I'll give it to you if you can guess the lead actress. Her name has been everywhere this week, unfortunately, due to very terrible circumstances.
0: Very sad. Very. What is she, 36 years
1: 36,
0: old,
1: I think?
0: What is it? Hayden Panettiere. Hayden Panettiere, right? Is that close?
1: I'm going to give that to you. Yeah. Yeah, I think it's like Panettiere.
0: Panettiere?
1: No, it's Panettiere.
0: Hayden Panettiere,
1: okay. Thing. Would you know what the movie is?
0: I only knew that because she passed away.
1: Do you know what the movie is at all?
0: Yes. That is... Okay. Can we hear it again? I love this clip. It's a good clip.
2: Stop it, guys. Violence never solves anything.
3: Chill. We're crumping.
2: What?
3: Look and learn, pixie stick.
0: I think this is Bring It On.
1: How did you get that, Mike?
0: It's one of those movies I came across, like when I'm flipping through channels, nothing to watch on a Saturday night, and like, you know, I have a channel on and I'm like, oh, what's this? Cheerleaders. Let me watch this for a while. And that's why I know that film.
1: Wasn't she
0: like
1: cute.
0: I Love with Beth Cooper too, or something?
1: I'm not sure.
0: I like that one too.
1: Yeah, she was in Nashville. Bring It On. I Love You, Beth Cooper. I'm very sad about this, but oh my gosh, that movie, now when you watch it back as an adult, oh, is it so cringy. And then she tries to crump in it, and it's kind of gone viral on social media, that clip again,
0: right.
1: Just because it was just so, oh,
0: okay.
1: At the time. Yeah.
0: All right, I'm on the board.
1: Yeah,
0: I'm happy about
1: you.
0: That. Let's go to this one. Who Wants to Be a Millionaire, hosted by this celebrity, premiered 27 years ago on ABC.
1: You're asking me to...
0: Yeah, I think I just asked you this question a little while ago, actually. I wanted to phrase it differently, and I messed up. Who Wants to Be a Millionaire, hosted by who, premiered 27 years ago, August 16th, 1999.
1: Ah, I feel like I can see his face. Was this guy... Did he have another show outside
0: of
1: this?
0: Yes, he did. He was more popular for a daytime talk show.
1: The Regis and Kelly?
0: Yes! That's it. We'll give you Regis. Regis Philbin. Yeah.
1: No.
0: Nicely done, Meg.
1: I wouldn't have got his last name.
0: No, you so would.
1: Maybe
0: you
1: I should
0: get
1: a half point.
0: Well, okay. No, we'll give you full. We'll give you full. I'm in a generous mood today.
1: Is that still on? Who Wants to Be a Millionaire?
0: I think in probably some kind of, you know, version of it is around somewhere. Yes. Okay. Next question, please.
1: Next question is, okay. This was a popular term in high school, a little bit. It was slang. And the term is wheeling. What does wheeling mean when you wheel someone?
0: Like you ripped them off in some kind of trade. Like Mark Carney hopefully is going to be wheeling Donald Trump.
1: Stevie, give him the buzzer.
0: No.
1: No.
0: I was thinking like wheeling and dealing.
1: Oh, I could see how you would understand that.
0: Right?
1: No. Wheeling was an act where a young male, young female are in a phase before dating. It's kind of like flirting, chatting someone up, trying to pick up a romantic partner.
0: Okay. I should have known that one.
1: Are you wheeling John?
0: Yeah.
1: Are you wheeling Sue?
0: Yeah. Our group preferred chirping.
1: Oh, that's how the kind of like flirting.
0: Yeah.
1: Are you chirping at her or whatever? Oh.
0: Yeah.
1: Interesting.
0: Okay. All right. Okay. Now, I think I should have thought of that one more. Their next question, generational joust here on AM 800 CTV Windsor. I don't know if Meg's familiar with this one, but what candy asked in their commercials, how many licks does it take to get to the middle? the candy that asked in commercials, legendary commercial from the 80s, how many licks does it take to get to the middle?
1: I know my candy.
0: Oh, you do?
1: I know my candy. I've got a sweet tooth, unlike any other. This is the Tootsie Pop.
0: Here it is.
4: Mr. Turtle, how many licks does it take to get to the Tootsie Roll center of a Tootsie Pop?
5: I never made it without biting. Ask Mr. Owl.
4: Mr. Owl, how many licks does it take to get to the Tootsie Roll center of a Tootsie Pop?
6: Let's find out. One,
0: two, three. There you go. Nicely done, man.
1: Cute, yeah. Okay, very nice. My last question for you here is, this song was released in 2007, and it was served as the lead single for this artist's debut studio album. It was very popular in high school.
7: Let's go. What you know about me? What you know about me? What you know about me? What you know? It's my lip gloss is cool. My lip gloss be popping.
0: Hey, can you say the last part of the question again? I know it released in 2007, but what about the artist?
1: It served as the lead single from her debut studio album. I feel like when I say this, you'll go, oh yeah, I know that. But I wouldn't say she was overly popular.
0: Yeah, I'm not gonna get it. What's the answer?
1: Lil Mama.
0: Never even heard of her.
1: Oh, really?
0: Never heard of Lil Mama.
1: Have you heard this song?
0: No, I kind of like it.
8: I've never heard this song.
1: Really?
0: Like, nice never. Question, Meg. Nobody knows what this is. This is like a 92.3 mix song. I do like it, though. Okay, final question for you, Meg. We're going to the music industry for this one as well. The pop star has been nominated for 11 awards at this year's MTV VMAs, has been nominated now in every decade of her career. Yes.
1: I know this one, too. I'm pretty sure I'm confident about this.
0: Is it Little Mama?
1: No. This is Madonna.

0: also holiday, a little Madonna. Absolutely. I'm filing a grievance with the CRTC over Meg's third question there, though.
1: Why?
0: I think that was unfair.
1: Why would that be unfair?
0: You're the only person that knows that song in Little Mama.
1: The only person you and Steve who are sitting here right now?
0: Yes.
1: See, this is why this game, you can't get sour about this. I wasn't even alive. The questions you're asking me, I wasn't even alive.
0: But it's Madonna!
1: No, I'm already every week, I play down. I play with a disadvantage, and then you're gonna come at me and say,
2: that question wasn't even a real question.
1: Well, yes, it was.
0: But I'm judge, jury, and executioner around here.
1: Clearly.
0: All right, there you go. Let's enjoy some Madonna as our traffic bed, shall we? To enjoy a little more, a little Madonna. Teaming up now with Megan DeLaurier.
3: In the city's lane restrictions will be in place at the intersection of Banwell Road and Palmetto Street. This work will be ongoing until early next week. Intersection Road is closed east of Banwell Road to all traffic for road reconstruction until the end of the month. College Avenue is fully closed between Huron Church Road and Brock Street, and the intersection of Goyou Street and Elliott Street East has lane restrictions during traffic signal installation and curb work. This work will be ongoing daily until early September. Meanwhile, in the county, County Road 8 has lane restrictions between County Road 23 and Cameron Side Road, and construction is ongoing at the intersection of Maidstone Avenue and Talbot Street North in Essex. From the AM 800 Traffic Center, I'm Megan DeLaurier.
1: All right, thanks so much for that, Megan. Up next, you're way back, Windsor, Essex.
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3: By the way, number of texts and messages. Jimmy Kimmel actually hosts a version of Who Wants to Be a Millionaire.
2: What doesn't Jimmy Kimmel do?
3: I love Jimmy Kimmel. He's the best.
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3: See, Rosie O'Donnell hosted a show the other night.
2: Oh, yeah.
3: And filled in for him.
2: She was wearing some very cool suits.
3: Oh, she was? Mm-hmm. Yeah, very nice. Okay, mainly cloudy today. We're going to have a 30% chance of rain this afternoon and a high of 28 or 82. Tonight down to 19 or 66. Tomorrow, mix of sun and cloud. Looks like a nice day. 28 or 82. Right now, we have 20, 68 Fahrenheit.

0: warranted the haw?
1: I think so. With some country flavor. A request from Texter Dave this morning.
0: You just wanted to get the haw in there, didn't you?
2: Yes.
0: You had a little itch for the haw.
1: Hey, that is some of my best work. That was a lot of intestinal fortitude to pump this out. Like, that could be on, like a soundboard somewhere for other shows, or you could download an official yeehaw sound.
0: Honestly, I'm going to give that to you for sure. That was a haul like I've never heard before.
1: Yeah, that was solid effort by me. Okay, good morning, everyone. It is 6:53, and one of the interesting stories that came out yesterday, we're going to be talking with J.C., Rendell, who is a writer from the Detroit Free Press, a little bit later on, that the $1.6 billion plan for redeveloping Detroit's skyline, basically the Renaissance Center, is out there now, and they're getting like public feedback on it this week. So General Motors and Dan Gilbert's real estate firm, Bedrock, have teamed up for this development project. They're scheduled to present their plan for the remaking of the huge complex. They did this yesterday at this first meeting, and then today developers were scheduled to open the doors to their new public engagement hub right next to the Rensen to see what the public thinks of what they're thinking of how they're going to redesign, and they're going to take down towers at the Rensen. Our skyline is going to change big time for when this project takes place.
0: Which does make me sad, of course. I mean, what an iconic view. It's been around for so long, but
1: it's really the symbol of Detroit.
0: It is. And I'm sad as a Windsorite looking across the border. I'm sad about that, but I do feel like every time, you know, Bedrock and Dan Gilbert, they get involved in stuff. They come up with the coolest things, and I'm sure that this is going to be nothing short of incredible when they do finish it. But yeah, apparently today they're going to pack this public engagement meeting with exhibits showcasing the overall redevelopment plan, and the exhibits also ask the public to submit ideas for what to build within the 30-acre riverfront park, which would be built just east of the Rensen complex on what is now mostly empty parking lots.
1: The renderings look amazing, and that whole Riverwalk area is really outstanding for the city of Detroit. But it is going to change. I think the thing I think about the Rensen, that it looks like, you know, I always remember like the one tower in the middle and the four around. Two of those towers are going to be coming down, it looks like, from the plans they have now. 6:55, we got news coming up. A reminder from One Town. Can you please be a good neighbor? Can you please just relax a little and be a good neighbor? Paul McDonald with that story coming up in 5 minutes on AM 800.

0: Time for Wayback Windsor Essex on AM 800. This week we are focusing on the history of Prohibition. During Prohibition Week this week here in Windsor Essex, we're going back to 1924 today, and Vital Benoit became the very first mayor of LaSalle. But he just wasn't a politician. He was a real estate developer. He was a hotel owner. He was a brewery tycoon. Well, Benoit owned the Hoffer Brewery, which exported alcohol straight to the United States and right across Canada during Prohibition. Many of his local hotels, including the Wellington, doubled as bustling taverns, gambling halls. His business ventures brought major economic success and helped create a very vibrant community. And remarkably, both his original 1920s homes and the brewery are still standing today. It's still on Front Road. You know that old-looking multi-story reddish brick building at Riverview and Front Road? That was the brewery. It's a striking reminder how bootleggers helped build our towns. And if you want to find out more about all of this that's going on right now during Prohibition Week until the end of the week, find out more, go to visitwindsoressex.com/Prohibition Week. 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
0: Twenty degrees in Windsor, Essex, mainly cloudy today with scattered showers and the risk of a thunderstorm, a high of 28, 82 Fahrenheit. 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
6: This report is brought to you by Handy Bros. Home comfort done differently since 1959. Coming up, transit advocates applaud a new payment system for Transit Windsor, and LaSalle's mayor pushes for fair and sustainable government funding. But first, Canada has temporarily avoided 50% tariffs on billions of dollars worth of goods after U.S. President Donald Trump announced late last night he was delaying the levies for 3 days.
17: The new tariffs were set to hit Canada just after midnight. The president pointed to the Keystone XL pipeline in his initial social media post, and the United States Trade Representative said the deal will include comprehensive market access for all American goods, as well as economic security commitments. Prime Minister Mark Carney said in a statement Tuesday night that Canada has engaged in intensive discussions with the United States over several weeks to address outstanding trade issues. He said that while substantial progress has been made, there is still important work to be done. The U.S. was set to impose 50% levies on roughly $28 billion worth of Canadian goods, targeting a range of products from hockey sticks and honey to wine and cement. Catherine Morrison, The Canadian Press, Ottawa.
6: A new Léger poll suggests more than half of Canadians want the government to take a hard line and make no more concessions when it comes to trade negotiations with the U.S. The poll says 56% of respondents want Ottawa to be tougher in the negotiations, with people from Quebec and women among those most likely to support a hardline approach. Meantime, 46% of Albertans were the least likely to encourage that approach. 3 in 4 respondents supported the idea of a special tax on electricity sold to the U.S. Transit advocates welcome a new fare system coming to Transit Windsor this fall. YUMO will launch October 5th. A mobile app will allow riders to reload funds, manage multiple riders under a single account, and access trip planning and real-time transit information. Nate Hope with Activate Transit Windsor Essex says he's been testing the app for a couple of months and expects riders will appreciate being able to reload fares from home.
19: Having this option, you know, it's going to save me a lot of time. Don't have to go to Shoppers or Rexall to fill up my card or the main station. I can just fill it up straight from my house and then hop on the bus and scan the code and good to go.
6: Riders who do not want to use a smartphone can purchase a reloadable YUMO card for $6 or continue to pay cash. AM 800 News, time is 7:03. Cloudy with scattered showers today, risk of a thunderstorm, and a high of 28. The mayor of LaSalle now has a seat on the Association of Municipalities of Ontario's Small Urban Caucus Board. Crystal Malone says she's focused on helping to advance fair and sustainable funding for communities like hers that face the same financial pressures as larger cities.
20: It really gives LaSalle a direct voice in AMO's advocacy and policy discussions with the province. So it helps us just to build stronger relationships, learn from other municipalities, and ensure the challenges facing fast-growing communities like ours are understood when provincial policies and funding programs are developed, which I feel sometimes we get left out of, and sometimes we're maybe part of the forefront in the thinking.
6: Leamington Mayor Hilda McDonald, the current warden of Essex County, has been elected to AMO's County Caucus. A reminder to keep the noise down when enjoying parks, beaches, and waterfront and green spaces in Lakeshore. Executive Director of Community Services Vanessa Stratton says the municipality is seeing more use of parks this summer, and they're trying to be proactive in dealing with issues.
21: We are still asking, you know, visitors, residents, to keep that noise at a reasonable level to really help us kind of avoid those disruptive activities, you know, whether it's loud music, we have shouting, we see a lot of speakers out, you know, especially at the beach and whatnot.
6: Stratton says there have been some challenges when it comes to e-bikes, e-scooters, and ATVs, which she says are not allowed in parks or facilities. Bylaw enforcement officers will be conducting regular patrols watching for activities in parks. And damage is set at $70,000 following a fire at a men's transitional home in Windsor. Officials say the fire at Hand in Hand in the 3000 block of Sandwich Street broke out after 10:30 Monday night and was contained to the kitchen. No one was hurt and there's no word on the cause. The AM 800 News poll question, how would you describe the federal government's approach to trade talks with the U.S.? Let us know at AM800CKLW.com. Yesterday we asked if you support Ontario's new cash bail system. Of more than 1,100 responses, 56% say yes. AM800 News Time is 7:06. 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
2: Canada's main stock index slipped yesterday. Toronto's S&P TSX down 299 points to 36,367. In New York, the Dow retreated 116 points. The Nasdaq shed 355. In Tokyo this morning, the Nikkei dropped sharply by 3.1%. The Hang Seng in Hong Kong edged up slightly. Our dollar trading near 72.09 cents U.S. Canada has temporarily escaped new tariffs by the U.S., President Donald Trump last night delaying the 50% levies for 3 days. Prime Minister Mark Carney says there's been substantial progress in trade talks, though more work remains. A survey by Royal LePage finds most Canadian homeowners are managing higher mortgage payments. It suggests 38% of more than 1,100 respondents expect increases on renewal, and Alberta hosts its first of several town halls on AI data centers tonight. It comes amid concerns over water use, pollution, and power. Critics say the government's consultations are disingenuous. From the Canadian Press Business Desk, I'm Aaron Sousa.
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0: 708 CTV Windsor AM 800. Good morning, Mike and Meg. We're here till 10 o'clock, and let's get to the forecast from the AM 800 Weather Center. As we did see some rain overnight, looks like it's cleared out, though, and the weather brought to you by Sinclair College. 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
26: Okay, we're going to see a high today at 28 or 82. There's a small chance of showers this afternoon, risk a thunderstorm. Tonight, low of 19 or 66, and Thursday, tomorrow, 26 or 79 is the high, mix of sun and cloud. Very similar forecast for Friday, 27 or 81, and lots of sun. The current temperature here, it is 19, that is 67 Fahrenheit.

0: Well, the big news this morning, as you're waking up wondering, okay, what's going on with that deadline that Donald Trump set for new tariffs against Canada midnight last night? Well, he hit the pause button.
1: Yeah, you know, he did. I'm still confused. So Donald Trump hit the pause button, new round of these 50% tariffs that were supposed to take effect today. And in a Truth Social post shared last night, he said, "I have paused the 50% tariffs against Canada based on the fact that Canada and the USA, subject to the finalization of documents, have a deal. The great Keystone XL pipeline, long ago killed by sleepy Joe Biden, may be awoken from the grave." And then this is where it gets odd, is Prime Minister Mark Carney came out in a statement that said, while the two countries have made substantial progress, there is important work still to be done. So, deal or no deal?
0: I don't know. Scott Reed, let's see what he knows. CTV political commentator, regular contributor here on AM 800. Scott, hey, make sense of this, please.
2: Yes, I'm here to confirm all the things that we don't know, so obviously the meeting couldn't be complete without me. Shed light on all that. Look, so on the one hand, just picking up on what Meg was saying, and this is kind of what we expected. Like, I expected, I don't know, talking to CTV, we were on Word all day yesterday, we're going to hear something, we're going to have to go on air and do like a special report and all this kind of stuff. And I was joking, saying, look, we're like between 10 and midnight, we're going to get a Truth Social post. That's how this is going to play out. And so we do. And Meg, you left out the most. I was surprised when you said the strange thing is that Trump accompanied his post with an AI generated image of him digging the Keystone pipeline out of the dirt as though he were raising it from the dead personally. Yes, no, it's quite impressive. I mean, it's unlike others, it didn't pose him as Jesus, so we have that much to be grateful for at least. Yeah. Look, here's what I think is happening. I think that they do have essentially a deal. I don't think they have the thing wrapped up tight enough in order to have announced it yesterday. So they're going to kick it around. So expect Thursday, Friday. These things almost always come down the line. So they say they're extending it to Friday. Expect news on Friday. And here's what reading, I think the important message came from Jamison Greer. He's the one who offered some detail, albeit from the U.S. side and perspective. And he said it's going to be a comprehensive deal. That sounds like maybe it's a good thing for Canada because we wanted more, not less, to be kind of covered. Sounds like, though, he's saying we're getting a bunch of access, guaranteed access from Canadians. It sounds like something's happening on supply management. We can go into that if you care. I think the big thing, particularly in Windsor, but all of us who live in Ontario, is what's going to happen on auto. Mm-hmm. And I think it's going to be really interesting. Watch for the number, because I think there will be a bargain on auto. The number they've been talking about from the U.S. side was 15. That's too high. 15 will kill what's left of the auto industry. But if it's more like 5 or 7%, maybe that's something that industry can work around. So there's going to be a million things to pay attention to in this. What are we doing and guaranteeing on, you know, energy? What's up with the Keystone pipeline? All that kind of stuff. Supply management is going to be a massive issue in Quebec. But watch, for our purposes, I watch for that number on auto.
0: Yeah, well, that's what we're wondering too, most obviously, about, Scott. You make that good point. Scott Reed, CTV's political commentator, joining us here on AM 800, because even if, you know, it's, I was reading that even if it's like a 7.5% tariff, but has more American parts in the vehicles, that's still not good for the Canadian auto industry.
2: Yeah. I mean, it's really tough. It's a tight margin business, and it operates in accordance with the way that this industry has been built over the past 60 years, which is you screw one bolt in on the Canadian side, you ship it over to Mexico, they screw in a second bolt, and then it's all put together with a piece of wire and lacquer paint in the American side. And so, you know, everything is just down to the minute, and, you know, it's a buck here and a buck there. So you start playing with those bucks, and it can make a difference right away. The big thing, I think, for Canada, and the thing that I think has been a little less discussed, is I'm curious to see how the Prime Minister sells this package. I assume it's going to have concessions. It's going to have compromises. That's going to be politically difficult for the Prime Minister at a time when Canadians have set their jaw and want to fight and don't want to give in to Trump. But I think the really interesting question is going to be, or I think really interesting factor, is Carney knows that. So he knows he's going to take on one or no matter what the details are. But obviously, they were genuinely afraid that these new tariffs were going to come in and that they would literally drive business, industry, factories over to the U.S. side. And I think that's what I've been hearing from the business community, which is we've been hanging on and we patch up subsidies and we working on other stuff. But like, we're getting to the point where we're just going to have to like close this factory and move it to freaking Pennsylvania and so, or Alabama. And I think that factor probably weighed really heavily on the government's mind.
1: Yeah, it's an interesting point, Scott, because I think no matter what happens and when we do see details of a deal, whenever that is, there are going to be a lot of people that are not pleased. There's going to be industries that are not pleased. But at the same time, obviously we did need a deal and we're in a really weird time, a really weird point in history. But it could look ugly for the prime minister. I think actually no matter what, it will almost look ugly for the prime minister.
2: I think if the deal had collapsed, and tariffs came on, I think there would have been real economic harm and that would have been very difficult for the prime minister, because although the government says it's working on solutions, we're building new markets here, and we're, you know, creating a deal with Malaysia and the European Union and this and that, we're spending more on defense and steel ourselves. Still, like, those are all like 3 years from now, maybe solutions to a problem that's here today. Like, if I run a factory, I got to pay my people today. So I think, you know, that factor weighs really heavily in must if you're prime minister.
1: Mm-hmm.
2: But my view is, if I'm going to be just raw political, this is going to be the toughest test of his prime ministership, because he's going to have to sell a deal. And on the mm-hmm. face of it, no matter what the details are, on the face of it, it's going to look like we've got to like guarantee some energy access. We've got to put booze back on the shelves. We're going to have to put a little water in our milk, so to speak, when it comes to supply management. And I think all those things are going to feel like concessions on our part to a guy who's then going to sit on the news and crow and post on social,
1: yeah.
2: You know, True Social. And I think it's going to be very difficult for Carney. I do think he'll pull it off, because I think there's still enough trust in the guy, but I think it's going to be very, very difficult. He's got a big job to say to Canadians, listen, this isn't the best. This is the best that was possible. And the road untraveled, what might have happened, the alternative future that we might have been in if those tariffs had gone forward, that would have been devastating. Your kid would have lost his job. Your brother would have lost his job. Your sister would have lost her job. And so I think it's going to be a fascinating case study, if I sound like a political weirdo, to watch how the prime minister sells this, because it ain't going to be easy, man.
0: Right. Okay, but Scott, one more question for me, but looking at it, can we just wait it out? Like, we get this deal, we get this done, and then we just kind of survive in advance, like the NCAA tournament for maybe till the midterms, maybe after that. Or do you agree? David Cochrane on CBC had a really interesting quote yesterday. America isn't the way it is because he's president. He's president because the way America is. Like, is this just going to be the way the relationship goes even after Trump?
2: So I have an unsatisfyingly nuanced answer to that. I think Dave's right. I think America produced Donald Trump twice as its president. That being said, I think Trump stirs all that comes with that. And so I think there will be another president at some point. I think it's very possible that you'll have a president who's more friendly toward Canada, both in terms of trade and manner and all that kind of stuff. Less objectionable and less triggering to Canadians. But I do think the United States has shifted. Like, I don't think – here's the fundamental thing. Here's the big takeaway, no matter what the details are. Free trade's over. You know that era we had for 30 years where it was like, you know, with the United States, we had guaranteed access into the market, but for some sectors, but it was free trade. We moved back and forth. That was the way it was. We had free trade with America, and we had managed trade with the rest of the world where, you know, there's some tariffs and industry works around them, all this stuff. It's flipped. We are now moving to a world where we're going to have managed trade with the United States. We're going to have to limit what we send them. We're going to have agreements on what tariffs we pay, and then we're going to be seeking free trade with the rest of the world over the course of the next number of years. That's what's happened, and that's going to hurt us. It's going to hurt us economically, and there's just no way around that. And so – good luck being prime minister when your fundamental message, although you won't say it out loud because it would be suicidal, but your fundamental message is we're doing the best we can, but we're all going to be a little bit poorer because of it. Why?
1: Yeah.
2: Because of this SOB Trump and because Americans want him, and that's what we're stuck with.
1: All right. Well, thank you very much for your time, Scott, and I'm sure you'll be following this as the day goes on, and we'll see what happens. That's Scott Reed, CTV political commentator, just talking about the trade negotiations. If you're just tuning in now, U.S. President Donald Trump says he's paused a new round of 50% tariffs on Canadian goods that were set to take effect today, and he's paused them for 3 days. He did tweet out or social media yesterday saying that subject to finalization of documents, they have a deal. But Prime Minister Mark Carney taking a bit of a slower approach, saying there's important work still to be done. Mm.
0: Okay, so we'll see what that means. Who knows? Trump could say the exact opposite today, and, you know.
1: Yeah, I know.
0: Just don't get it. I get it, and I don't get it, because I think what Scott's saying, like, free trade's done, blah, blah, blah, blah. Why? It worked so well for everybody. It worked for all countries. It worked for companies.
1: Previous administrations of the U.S.
0: So is it just a long game with Trump trying to cause us economic harm that we have to lose our sovereignty? Is that the long game he's playing here? But I guess they could do even worse than have, let's say, no deal. But.
1: Yeah, I just think, I mean, we have to get a deal. Like, we have to for the businesses, for our economy. We have to get a deal. And then I think we sit down and reflect after that.
0: Mm. All right, let's get to the traffic story now here on AM 800, brought to you by your Ontario Ford store. 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And no problems on the roads right now, but if you do see something, 519-792-2559. As far as gas prices are concerned, this morning we are looking at prices around 173.9, so they have gone up about 4 cents from yesterday. Diesel about the same at 222.9. When we come back, how are you feeling about these trade talks and how our government is handling them? Next.
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1: Weather forecast for today, high at 28 or 82. There's a small chance of showers this afternoon. Risk of thunderstorm tonight, low of 19 or 66. Thursday, tomorrow, mix of sun and cloud, high of 26 or 79. And the current temperature, it is 19 out there or 67 Fahrenheit.
0: Paul McDonald joining us now, 7:25. So, yeah, that is the big news of the, really, the year, is these trade talks, I think, between the U.S. and Canada. And we'll continue now for a few more days with the delay or whatever you want to say that Trump put on it. Who knows what he'll come up with today?
5: I think everybody just wants to know what have we given up? Because there's going to be concessions in any negotiations. It's give and take. What did we give up? What did we get? What did the Americans have to give up? It was found it interesting where the White House issued a statement saying that negotiations are going to continue because the Canadians had conceded on their trade demands. And I'm like, I don't believe it.
0: We'll see. And Carney was more, there's a lot of stuff that we still got to iron out, work
5: progress.
0: Out here. And we'll go from there. I don't know. What a wild ride this is. It's just nonsense, and it's just causing chaos for everybody, including United States citizens. So today's question has to do with the negotiation.
5: Yeah, there's a new Leger poll that is out saying more than half of Canadians want the government to take a hard line and make no more concessions when it comes to trade negotiations with the U.S. The poll done just last week talked to 1,600 Canadians. 56% of respondents want Ottawa to be tougher. People from Quebec, women most likely to support the hardline approach. 46% of Albertans, though, least likely to encourage that approach. But 3 in 4 respondents, this is interesting, found the idea of a special tax on electricity sold to the U.S. You know that Premier Doug Ford, depending on what comes out of this tentative deal or whatever deal is announced in the next 72 hours, you know that if he doesn't like it, that he may, who knows, he may turn the switch off and say,
0: That's it. If there's not a deal, particularly, I think, for Doug Ford, for the automotive industry, I don't see how he would agree to put American alcohol back in the LCBO and maybe do something with electricity. But
5: yeah, and I think these talks are more than just the 50% tariffs that are looming here. I think the Canadians have gotten the Americans to dig in a little deeper, go back to those initial tariffs, and really work on a trade deal here.
1: Yeah.
5: Let's end the chaos here. But anyways, the question today is, how would you describe the federal government's approach to trade talks with the U.S.? You have 3 choices: passive, aggressive, or balanced. Let us know at AM800CKLW.com. Yesterday we asked if you support Ontario's new cash bail system. We had more than 1,100 responses, 56%. Say yes.
0: Okay. There you go. There's the results, saying that is the question for today. My idea is to send Kelly to negotiate, because I never win a negotiation with Kelly. So I think Kelly might be the one that we send there.
1: I would second that. I think that she could do some great work.
0: Absolutely.
5: All righty.
0: Okay. I might ask Tyler in the same question.
1: Yeah. Oh, yeah. I'm
0: bet
1: sure
0: you
1: he
0: maybe
1: would...
0: maybe Team Kelly Meg would be better in the... down in Washington.
1: I'm going to pass on that.
0: Okay.
1: I'm going to pass on that one.
0: News up next with Paul McDonald. We come back and we'll check out that forecast from the AM 800 Weather Center. And do you want a job at Costco? The new Costco? We'll tell you how you can apply next on AM 800.
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5: Nineteen degrees in Windsor, Essex. Scattered showers for today. Risk of a thunderstorm and a high of 28. 82 Fahrenheit. I'm Paul McDonald, AM 800 News. 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Coming up, the mayor of LaSalle seeks stronger voice with the province and new transit pay system applauded. But first, Prime Minister Mark Carney says there has been substantial progress after U.S. President Donald Trump announced he would delay for 3 days new tariffs that were set to hit Canada just after midnight.
23: Carney says in a statement there is still important work to do and that Canada is focused on building a stronger, more independent, and more competitive economy at home. Just before Carney's statement, Trump said on social media that the duties were delayed based on the fact that Canada and the USA have a deal. Trump pointed to the Keystone XL pipeline, saying it may be awoken from the grave. Carney spoke with Trump by phone Tuesday, hours before the U.S. was set to bring in punishing tariffs. The U.S. had threatened to impose 50% levies on roughly $28 billion worth of Canadian goods, targeting a range of products from hockey sticks and honey to wine and cement. Kelly Malone, The Canadian Press, Washington.
5: Meantime, a new poll suggests most Canadians are against Canada making concessions in trade negotiations with the United States. The Léger poll of 1,622 Canadians between Saturday and yesterday suggesting 38% believe the government's approach to the trade talks is passive, while 30% consider it balanced. It also says more than half of respondents said they want the government to take a hard line and make no more concessions, compared with one-third who said Canada should be flexible and more open to them. The mayor of LaSalle wants to give a stronger voice to fast-growing communities like hers at the provincial government. Crystal Melosh has been elected to a 3-year term on the Association of Municipalities of Ontario Small Urban Caucus Board. She wants to push for fair and sustainable funding for smaller communities that face the same pressures as larger cities. Melosh says the current AMO conference in Ottawa has been focusing on housing affordability health care, and homelessness.
2: There was a great announcement as well about funding for recreation, which is something LaSalle has been talking about for the last few years. And we did put forward a motion earlier this year to begin the detailed design work for a possible expansion at the Vollmer. Not something we're moving forward with right now, but we absolutely need to plan for the future. And if this funding stream could assist us, that'd be great for our residents.
5: Bloomington Mayor Hilda McDonald, the current warden of Essex County, has been elected to Amos County Caucus Board. AM 800 News, time is 7:34. Scattered showers today, risk of a thunderstorm, and a high of 28. A local transit advocacy group is applauding Transit Windsor's new fare management system. The system, known as UMO, launches October 5th and uses a mobile app to allow riders to reload funds, manage multiple riders under a single account, and access trip planning and real-time transit information. Nate Hope with Activate Transit Windsor Essex says riders should not find the learning curve too steep.
3: You just kind of click on the app, then you go pay with your ticket, and then it shows the QR code on the screen, and you just scan it with right on the bus there, and it works. It's not difficult at all to use. I'm sure anyone can learn to use it.
5: Riders who don't want to use a smartphone can purchase a reloadable UMO card for $6 or continue to pay cash. Be respectful, the message to park and beach users in Lakeshore. The municipality is issuing the reminder when it comes to excessive noise,
4: especially during those kind of early morning and, of course, our evenings and weekend hours, right? And we're not saying, hey, we don't want you to have a good time. We're literally just trying to really continue to talk about the educational, you know, perspective of keeping things safe and enjoyable for everyone that's participating.
5: Executive Director of Community Services Vanessa Stratton says the municipality has seen an uptick in the use of parks lately. She reminds people that e-bikes, e-scooters, and ATVs are not allowed in parks or facilities. And damage is pegged to $25,000 following a deliberately set fire in a commercial building in downtown Windsor. The fire in the 100 block of Wyandotte Street East near Goyo Street broke out shortly after 7:30 Monday morning. Investigators say a window was broken and a lit item thrown into the building. Police reviewed surveillance footage, identified a suspect, and arrested a 62-year-old man less than an hour later and seized a torch lighter and paper. He's facing charges of arson, causing property damage, and possession of an incendiary device for arson. And from the entertainment file, longtime ZZ Top drummer Frank Beard has died. Beard was a founding member of the band and died under hospice care at his ranch in Texas, surrounded by family yesterday. Beard was 77. Today's AM 800 News poll question, how would you describe the federal government's approach to trade talks with the U.S.? Let us know at AM800CKLW.com. Yesterday, we asked if you support Ontario's new cash bail system. Of more than 1,100 responses, 56% say yes. AM 800 News, time 7:37. 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Meta is on trial once again over the dangers its platforms may pose to children. Opening statements got underway in California federal court Tuesday, where four states are seeking billions of dollars in damages, as well as fundamental changes to how Meta runs its platforms. A jury will decide whether the parent company of Facebook and Instagram designed its apps to hook the users, hold them for as long as they can, harvest their data, and hide the truth from the public, as the states allege. California, Colorado, Kentucky, and New Jersey were among the 29 states that sued the tech giant in 2023 over child safety and privacy, with the other 25 going to trial later. And that's business on AM 800.
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0: All right, so we did see some rain overnight. It is going to be a mainly cloudy day today and a high of 28 or 82. Tonight, partly cloudy, 19 or 66. Thursday, mix of sun and cloud and 26 or 79. Right now, it's 19 or 66 Fahrenheit.

0: sad news that another member of ZZ Top has passed away. There's only one left out of the three. And this is the drummer passing away yesterday. We're getting news yesterday that Frank Beard, the drummer, passing away at the age of 77. One of the iconic rock bands of the 70s and 80s. And, yeah.
1: Would you call this boogie rock?
0: Boogie rock? Yeah, I guess. I've never heard that term, but it kind of makes sense. Yeah.
1: Okay. Well, that is sad.
0: It's funny that his name was Frank Beard. He was the guy without the beard in the band.
1: And they all had beards?
0: Had the long beard, the beards, the two front guys, and the drummer had no beard, but his name was Beard.
1: Aw.
0: Zany.
1: Well, that's sad.
0: Yeah, we'll talk to him more about Jeff Burrows is coming in and joining us on Friday morning to talk about a number of things and ask him about, you know, one of the legendary drummers of all time and the influence he had on rock and roll. So, yeah, we look forward to talking to Jeff Burrows from the Tea Party coming up at the end of the week. Okay, big one. If you're looking for a job, Costco is hiring.
1: We are close. We must be very close to the opening of this thing. The Costco job fair happens on September 23rd. For a chance to connect with the Costco team and explore exciting employment opportunities. So 7 a.m. to 3 p.m. September 23rd at the Serbian Center. That's at 6770 Tecumseh Road East. Walk-ins are welcome, but online applications will receive first priority for interviews. So you can apply at on the Costco website there. But
0: I wonder, how might I apply?
1: Why? You have a job.
0: I hear it's a great place.
1: Oh, I heard it is
0: to
1: too.
0: Work though.
2: It's phenomenal. I worked at Costco and after high school, I worked there for 5-6 years.
0: Why did you leave? Why are you such a fool, Steve?
2: Cause this is so much fun. And you know what? Costco was fun. I would push buggies outside because they left you alone.
0: Right.
2: You dealt with the weather, but you were on your own.
1: Is that what you did, Steve? You were doing the carts?
2: Carts. I did some cashier work too. They call it all like front end. And I'm like, no, get me outside. I can't deal with these people with their $300 orders and rushing through.
0: Right. Yeah. Okay. So if you work at Costco or if you have worked at Costco, what is the big benefit? Is it a really great place to work? Because we hear this from everybody. Above market starting wages, Sunday premium pay you get,
1: great
0: scaling and bonuses. 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
1: Nice.
0: Paid leave. Accrued paid vacation time, personal sick days, statutory holidays, and it goes on and on and on.
1: Isn't it so nice to say, you know, the staff gets treated really well?
0: Yeah.
1: Isn't that a nice thing to say about a large corporation?
0: You really appreciate it. You certainly appreciate hearing things like that. Absolutely. Why, mine might apply. Costco.ca if you want to find out more information. So the job fair is coming up September 23rd. And you'll get a chance to actually talk to people from Costco and see what's available. It's happening at the Serbian Center, again, September 23rd. So you still got like a month. I don't know. Polish the resume.
1: Yeah, beef it up.
0: Wear something nice. Comb your hair. Take a shower. And it's 7 till 3. Walk-ins are welcome, but they're online applicants too. Get first priority for the interviews.
1: Oh, you know what? What could be a bit of a con? This is what Stevie's saying. Costco doesn't have any windows.
0: That's true.
1: That's like us.
0: But if I maybe work in the auto, the tire section, or do the carts like Stevie.
1: That would be a better job for you, you think?
0: Yeah, because I don't want to deal with people either. See, I can't deal with people. I couldn't do like checkout, or I'd have to be stocking stuff, or that. I don't want to deal with the public.
1: See, I would like checkout because I'm just such a yapper that I would be
0: right.
1: Like, oh, did you like these? Did you like this product? I'm thinking of buying this. And then, you know, next thing I know, my line is even longer than the normal Costco lines.
0: That'd
1: be interesting.
0: How about work giving out, making the hot dogs?
1: The samples.
0: The samples? You'd be great at that.
1: Yeah.
0: You could sell it.
1: I would be eating too much, though. I would be sample for you, sample for me.
0: One for me, one for you, yes. So there you go. If you want to work at Costco and have you worked there before, is it a great place to work? Richie says you could work there on Sunday with all the elderly people, Mike. Oh, maybe they could hire me for a new position. I could start, I'd be at the door and not let any seniors in on the weekends.
1: Michael!
0: Because they should not be there on weekends. You got all week. I've said this before. Only during the week. I'm sorry, you'll have to come back on Monday.
1: I thought you were going to say that you would stand at the door and help older people get in and get their groceries.
0: I could do that during the week. I could be their senior citizen.
1: Liaison.
0: A liaison. I love that title. It sounds like very fancy. During the week, I'll be the liaison. During the weekend, I'll be the senior citizen bouncer.
1: Well, I don't think
0: check your ID.
1: You should not tell our elderly
0: 65.
1: Population what they can and can't do.
0: We'll see you Monday. No, you shouldn't be in grocery stores. Leave it for the working people. Let them go to Costco and get their goods in a fairly quick manner. You got all week.
1: I don't know. I think that's...
0: I should run for mayor of somewhere.
1: Oh.
3: You're a loud, boisterous person.
1: Yes, you are. You've wanted to talk about this for so long. The secret behind why Costco stores get built so
0: fast. Yeah, but I don't think we have time now.
1: We got to
0: keep it timely,
1: yeah,
0: right? Maybe when we come back, but we'll get to it at some point.
1: And all right.
0: As the Costco gets nearer to opening in East Windsor by November is when we're going to see
1: up.
0: It. Yeah,
1: the line to get in on the first day, I know, is already going to be around the building. People are excited about the Costco.
0: Oh, God, yeah. Oh, you think No Frills opening was big.
1: Okay, 7:46. Take a look at your traffic here. And it's Megan Delorier this morning.
4: In the city's lane restrictions will be in place at the intersection of Vanwell Road and Palmetto Street. This work will be ongoing until early next week. Intersection Road is closed east of Vanwell Road to all traffic for road reconstruction until the end of the month. College Avenue is fully closed between Huron Church Road and Brock Street, and the intersection of Goyou Street and Elliott Street East has lane restrictions during traffic signal installation and curb work. This work will be ongoing daily until early September. Meanwhile, in the county, County Road 8 has lane restrictions between County Road 23 and Cameron Side Road, and construction is ongoing at the intersection of Maidstone Avenue and Talbot Street North in Essex. From the AM 800 Traffic Center, I'm Megan Delorier.
1: All right, thanks so much for that. Megan, up next, your birthdays and anniversaries. And do you want to go see Tom Jones? Well, you've got tickets you could win coming up.
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3: All right, so it looks like most of the rain has moved off to the east, and we are going to see a day where we have a slight chance of showers, mostly cloudy, and a high of 28 or 82. Tonight, partly cloudy, 19 or 66, and then Thursday, a mix of sun and cloud in 26 or 79. Right now it's 19 or 66 Fahrenheit.
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3: We got one.

0: That's amazing.
1: Oh, my gosh. I hope you have the best day ever, Andy.
0: Yeah, absolutely. Enjoy your day, Andy. Aaron Denomi is 43. We have Liam Mullins, 27. Alice Dupuis, or Dupuis, if you prefer, 30. Emily Fenos is 33.
1: Emily Fenos. Happy birthday, Emily.
0: Oh, you know Emily. That's a shocker that she's on the list. Cameron Beal is 20. We have Roberta Pedroza, who is 60. Kathy Milosh, 67. Our good friend Jeff Burrows from the Tea Party. Ooh. We were just talking about him, is celebrating his birthday today.
1: Also celebrating today is Sandra Marrier, who is 64. Happy birthday, Sandra. Happy 68th to Renee Trudell. Happy 76th birthday to Brenda LeFrancois.
0: Y'all.
1: Is that how you pronounce it?
0: LeFrancois, yes. LeFrancois. Absolutely. You nailed it.
1: Happy 84th to Bev Dishman. Julie Mullins is 92 today. Happy birthday, Julie. Happy 9th birthday to Ella Perpich, and happy birthday to Mike McPhee. Teresa Owens is 73 today. Happy birthday, Teresa. And celebrating some anniversaries, Randy and Janice Carter, 55 years. They met. Oh, we met Randy on the breakfast tour when we were doing our breakfast tour.
0: Oh, okay. Yeah, very nice.
1: So happy anniversary, Randy and Janice Carter. Happy 36th anniversary to Bob and Margaret Sapardanis. Happy 48th anniversary to Don and Corey Howe. And happy 65th anniversary to Patty and Richard Taylor. Final anniversary to Dan and Victoria Lalonde.
0: Okay, there you go. And one late birthday, Teresa.
1: I got it.
0: You're like the queen of birthdays.
1: I know. I like shouting people out.
0: All right, 7:53.

0: Are you wondering what that's from?
1: Yeah, I thought it was from you because you've been yelling that all week.
0: I know. It's from the movie Flushed Away.
1: Oh, Flushed Away.
0: Yeah.
1: Not familiar with their work.
0: It's really cute. I'm not going to get into it. It's very cute. There's a grandmother in it, and the grandmother loves Tom Jones.
1: I love it. Well, we love Tom Jones. Hopefully you do as well. The Come Gather Around tour is coming to the Coliseum at Caesars Windsor, and we want to see you there. So go to am800cklw.com. Here is your keyword for today.
0: It is the word Delilah. Delilah. This could mess some people up. I'm all I'm going to say is there is an H in this. Delilah. Delilah. I want to go to this because I want to see the women at it. That's what my mom just texted me. She goes, we should go see Tom Jones.
1: Yeah.
0: She said, and we could see some of the women.
1: Lori, put in that keyword Delilah at am800cklw.com. All right, 7:54. Getting, as always, whenever I mention this, like seniors should not be in retail stores on the weekends. Like the busy ones, you go, you know, for clothes and stuff. Just stay out of the grocery stores and Costco in particular. Denise says, ever since I retired, I switch my shopping just during the week because I know people work and they do their shopping on weekend. Another texter says, and don't bring your small children. Yes. That is an outstanding other rule we should add to this.
0: How can you say that? Don't bring your small children.
1: Because
0: like,
1: they're
0: moms
1: annoying.
0: Moms and dads are busy. Mike, that is rude. That is rude. And moms and dads are running around. They got small kids. They're trying to make everything work. Who are you? The police of all these places?
1: Go on the weekend. Do your groceries. Go to Costco. And that's when grandma and grandpa can come over and watch the small children and enjoy some good time with them while you're out doing your shopping.
0: In a perfect
1: and then
0: world,
1: I don't have to deal with your brats at the store
0: Mike,
1: on the weekend.
0: That is mean. That is very rude of you. Yes. You know what? I just think, you know, who are you to decide who can and who can't go to the store? The other thing when I see older people at the grocery stores, and yeah, maybe they're a little bit slower, maybe it should teach you some patience. Okay. All right. They're taking a little long at the grocery store. All right.
1: I have to like meditate like a Buddhist monk before I go to Costco. I have two pairs of shorts I have to return. They've been sitting there for 6 months. Another text. Okay, Mike, I don't like you anymore. The way you talk about seniors, really, not much. How much longer are you going to be there? You'll need to get all of your Costco supplies.

0: your adult diapers, hearing aids, mobility devices through the week. I will be the one at the door on weekends to make sure you don't get diapers on Saturday and Sunday. I'll plan.
1: I'll get my diapers on Wednesday and stock up for the week.
2: Yeah, but you'll have your, I don't know, some kind of appointment, then you won't be able to leave the house because you're going to be so tired and so busy.
1: I'll send people to do things for me. That's what it's the advantage of being a senior.
2: No.
1: Hey, can you do me a favor? I'm old. Can you go get me some diapers? Can you get me a new hearing aid, please?
2: Who are all these people that
1: I'm
2: are doing this for you?
1: Confused.
2: Who are these people that are doing all this work for you?
0: Oh, I don't know. My nephews, I guess.
2: I hope they like you. I think on a Saturday.
0: And I think, like, senior, because somebody says, wait, isn't Mike a senior? I'm only 50, relax. And I think maybe we could put that not as senior, retired.
2: I see. If you
0: retired
2: have the time.
0: Retired or
2: yes.
0: Not working.
2: Okay.
0: You are not allowed.
2: But that is so ridiculous. I'm thinking of my mom, who's like 62 years old, retired.
0: Right.
2: Quick, fast. No, you tell her she
0: Lori
2: can't go
0: should
2: in?
0: Not be going to Costco on Saturday and Sunday. Anybody retired should not be going to Costco on Saturday. You got all week. Think of the working folk.
2: No. You
0: should not be getting your groceries on the weekend.
2: All right. That's a you thing.
0: Paul says, I'm with Mike. You shouldn't have to tell seniors not to go on weekends. They should have the life experience and wherewithal, great word, Paul, to know when it's most convenient. It's more convenient for them, too.
2: I know, but that's probably why they're there on a Saturday. Maybe they weren't able to make it on a more convenient
0: why?
2: Time.
0: Why? What are they doing?
2: Yeah, they have lives, too.
0: But plan. Go during the week. It's better for you. And then it's better for the working people to go on the weekends. Everybody wins.
2: I think that you should spend more quality time with seniors. And you would understand
0: some seniors.
2: Struggles.
0: I have seniors in my life. And I tell my mom, if she goes to Costco on the week, like, what are you doing? You had all week. Go next week.
2: Well, Carol's busy. And she's doing her own little ta-ta-ta.
0: Yeah, this is not, I'm not saying the rules don't apply to my family. No, I would
2: no
0: keep my mom.
2: Exempt.
0: I would kick my mom at a Costco if I saw there on a Saturday.
2: I think
0: go
2: we
0: home.
2: Should learn from seniors. Learn to slow down a little. Not be so insane busy all the time. That's the one of the greatest gifts I get from my grandparents is just taking a breather, taking a relaxer. It's not that deep. Look at these people. They're enjoying their days.
0: Enjoy Monday to Friday. If I saw my grandma, if God bless her, if she was still with us and she was 105, I'd throw her out like Uncle Phil with Jazz on the Fresh Prince of Bel-Air. Go, woo, out the door, Grandma.
2: That is just too rude, Mike. I would go with your grandma. I would hold her hand. Let's go get you what you need. I don't know. Wait until Mike is 80 years old. Maybe 90, if you're lucky.
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12: -19 degrees in Windsor, Essex. Lots of sunshine this morning. A 30% chance of showers later. A high of 28, 82 Fahrenheit. I'm Paul McDonald, AM 800 News. This report is brought to you by Provincial Chrysler, the city's only full-line Stellantis dealer, 1001 Provincial Road, Windsor. Coming up, transit advocates welcome a new payment system for Transit Windsor and Lakeshore, reminding park users to be respectful. But first, U.S. President Donald Trump says the United States and Canada have reached a last-minute deal to delay 50% U.S. tariffs on $28 billion worth of Canadian imports. Canadian press reporter Hannah Stolz tells us Trump says it's subject to the finalization of documents.
13: The president says he's hitting pause on the new tariffs for 3 days. Prime Minister Mark Carney spoke with Trump on the phone just hours prior, but his office didn't give any details about what was said. Top trade officials from Ottawa have also been in Washington to hammer out a deal with their American counterparts to prevent the tariffs from being imposed.
12: Details about the deal have not been released, though Trump did point to the Keystone XL pipeline, saying it may be, quote, awoken from the grave. Prime Minister Mark Carney says negotiations have made significant headway, though several elements of the agreement remain unresolved. Meantime, a new Léger poll suggesting Canadians want the federal government to be tougher in trade negotiations with the U.S. Léger's Andrew N. says the poll suggesting 38% of the roughly 1,600 Canadians recently surveyed believe the government's approach to trade talks is passive, while 30% consider it balanced.
14: Out of the gate, there was a sense that Canadians feel the government's been, a little too perhaps complacent in terms of, approaching the negotiations. And then what I found sort of also interesting is that, Canadians themselves actually wanted a much more aggressive kind of approach.
12: The poll found more than half of respondents say they want the government to take a hard line and make no more concessions. LaSalle Mayor Krista Mellosh has been elected to the Association of Municipalities of Ontario Small Urban Caucus Board. Mellosh says communities like LaSalle face many of the same pressures as larger cities, including growth, infrastructure demand, and rising costs, but often don't have access to the same government funding opportunities.
15: I just want to help advance fair and sustainable funding, so protect our local decision-making, ensure our communities receive the support needed to manage growth responsibly. And I'm just really honored that other municipal leaders from across Ontario place their confidence in me. And I look forward to making sure LaSalle and Essex County have a strong voice at EMO.
12: Essex County Warden Hilda McDonald, who's also the mayor of Leamington, has been elected to EMO's County Caucus. Transit Windsor's new fare management system is getting two thumbs up from a local transit advocacy group. The system, known as UMO, launches October 5th and will allow riders through a mobile app to reload funds, manage multiple riders under a single account, and access trip planning and real-time transit information. Nate Hope with Activate Transit Windsor Essex says he would like to see tap payment options with a debit or credit card.
16: There are a lot of places in the province right now where you can pay with just credit or debit. And even here in the city, like I said, with the Link Tunnel bus, you can already automatically pay with debit or credit when you go on the bus. But these changes, they are long overdue, but I'm glad that they're happening now.
12: Hope says he's been testing the app for a couple of months and thinks riders should not find the learning curve too steep. Riders who don't want to use a smartphone can purchase a reloadable UMO card for $6 or continue to pay cash. Keep the noise down and be respectful of those living in the area. Lakeshore is issuing the reminder for its parks, beaches, waterfront areas, and green spaces, especially Lakeview and Optimus Parks in Belle River. Executive Director of Community Services Vanessa Stratton says bylaw enforcement officers will be conducting regular patrols.
17: What we've also seen is we've had some challenges, especially even kind of with e-bikes and scooters and ATVs. And, with nice weather, we can totally appreciate the sentiment of usage of those. However, they aren't allowed in our parks or facilities. And we're really trying to, again, kind of educate and get the word out.
12: The municipality also reminds people there's no smoking, no fires, no littering, and clean up after your pets. Damage set at $70,000 following a fire at a men's transitional home in Windsor. Officials say the fire at Hand in Hand in the 3000 block of Sandwich Street broke out after 10:30 Monday night and was contained to the kitchen. No one was hurt, and there's no word on the cause. The AM 800 News poll question, how would you describe the federal government's approach to trade talks with the U.S.? Let us know at AM800CKLW.com. Yesterday, we asked if you support Ontario's new cash bail system. Of more than 1,100 responses, 56% say yes. AM 800 News time is 8:06. Let's update the markets now, brought to you by Gus Revenberg Kia, a member of the Revenberg Automotive family, Tecumseh Road East at Forest Glade Drive.
18: Canada's main stock index slipped yesterday. Toronto's S&P TSX down 299 points to 36,367. In New York, the Dow retreated 116 points. The Nasdaq shed 355. In Tokyo this morning, the Nikkei dropped sharply by 3.1%. The Hang Seng in Hong Kong edged up slightly. Our dollar trading near 72.09 cents U.S. Canada has temporarily escaped new tariffs by the U.S., President Donald Trump last night delaying the 50% levies for 3 days. Prime Minister Mark Carney says there's been substantial progress in trade talks, though more work remains. A survey by Royal LePage finds most Canadian homeowners are managing higher mortgage payments. It suggests 38% of more than 1,100 respondents expect increases on renewal, and Alberta hosts its first of several town halls on AI data centers tonight. It comes amid concerns over water use, pollution, and power. Critics say the government's consultations are disingenuous. From the Canadian Press Business Desk, I'm Aaron Sousa.
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0: Good morning. 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
2: All right, weather forecast for today, high at 28 or 82. And looks like we could see a small chance, a 30% chance of showers this afternoon and a risk of thunderstorm tonight. Low of 19 or 66. Thursday, 26 or 79. Mix of sun and cloud tomorrow. Friday, high of 27 or 81 and lots of sun. Current temperature, it is 21 out there or 69 Fahrenheit.

0: 8:11 here we're on AM 800 and CTV Windsor. Good morning, Mike and Meg. We're here till 10. We'll talk more about the trade deal, the delay that was that's on with negotiations still ongoing coming up in this hour of the program. And yeah, thanks for tuning in. Okay, this really caught your attention, this next story.
1: Oh, this did. And I want to know what the listeners think about this, if this is accurate. So there's new data from Uber, and it reveals Windsor as the second most polite city in Canada?
0: In the entire country.
1: That's what they're saying. According to new data released by Uber Canada, analyzing over 6 years of rated trips, Windsor ranks second on the national leaderboard, boasting an average rider rating of 4.95 out of 5. And Uber said, you can tell a lot about a person by how they behave in their worst moments. While not all of our lowest lows happen when riding with Uber, drivers certainly see us stressed, late, anxious, and occasionally carried away by the night. That makes rider ratings a unique window into everyday behavior. Like, we beat out St. John's, Newfoundland, and Labrador.
0: Yeah, out east, like, aren't they the nicest people on earth?
1: I can confirm that as someone who's both lived in St. John's and in Windsor. And no offense to Windsor here, but I don't know if I would say they're nicer than people living in St. John's. But I also am like, that's nice. That's good on us, I guess.
0: It is good, but do people believe what they're selling? Do you buy what they're selling with this Uber Canada? And obviously this looks at one particular aspect of society, the people that use Ubers and rank, what the drivers have to say about who they're driving around. Do you think Windsor is a polite city? I generally do.
1: You know what? I agree with you.
0: 519-792-2559. Everybody's going to be rude from now and then. You're going to run into rude people wherever they are. But I kind of judge politeness on how people interact on very small little things when you are just living life, as far as like holding doors open.
1: Yeah, making eye contact, yeah, saying hi.
0: Waving people to go at a four-way stop. Like, that to me is like how you judge general politeness of a city.
1: Okay. So, Sherbrooke was they ranked number one. We ranked number two. St. John's, Newfoundland, and Labrador ranked number three. At the bottom, the lowest ranked cities, Toronto and Montreal, they took the cake for the unfriendliest.
0: Which, big city, big problem.
1: Yeah, that kind of makes sense. Vancouver also on that list. Ottawa, Calgary on the lowest ranked cities. But, and maybe that's it. Maybe because we're a smaller city. Maybe we've got that small town feel.
0: We've heard about so many times that we are one of the most giving communities when it comes
1: to
0: charities and giving to organizations to help out others. I think maybe, I don't know if that comes into generosity or more politeness, but you know, I think that could be part of it. But there's a lot of people that are, they're in disbelief that Windsor is number two on this because of, they're saying, in keeping with the driving theme, like, have you been on EC Row? Do you see how rude people are when they're driving and how aggressive they are when they're driving? I don't see the politeness out there.
1: Yeah.
0: But I do. I think in general that we are a pretty polite city. I am surprised that we're number two. I thought, wow, I'm surprised that we're that high.
1: I'm surprised we're that high.
0: But, beating out some of these East Coast places. But, hey, why not? 519-792-2559. What do you think? Are we a polite city? One texter saying, polite. Have you driven in this city? Yvonne says, I think we're polite except for drivers. So everybody's like talking about the driving aspect
1: And technically, this is Uber Canada. They're just rating people who probably don't drive or don't drive very, very much, and they're taking the Uber services. I don't know. Is it the fact that we kind of are a gritty city? I feel that way about Windsor. When I explain Windsor to, friends that are out on the East Coast or the West Coast, it's like we're kind of gritty.
0: Yeah, I think
1: we're low maintenance. We just want to go about our business.
0: Yeah, lunch bucket kind of town, right? Like, I think we've always been known as kind of a union, go to work, put our hands, to the grindstone kind of town and.
1: Friendly enough.
0: Yeah, I think so.
1: Kind enough.
0: And you know, I think there is, and maybe this is countrywide, and maybe we have it even more so here, but that reflexive courtesy that we have, that we all, like a lot of us use please and thank you and acknowledge others without being prompted, you know, let me get that for you. As much as I think seniors should be staying out, and seniors is the right wrong word for my rant last half hour about seniors staying out of Costco. Sure. It should be retirees. But if I see an older person coming out of a grocery store, I always ask, you know, can I help them?
1: Yeah, of course, of course.
0: Right?
1: Yeah.
0: And I think that's all part of it.
1: Yeah. Yeah, just having a kind of wherewithal about what's happening around you, you know. I don't know, but I don't know if I would describe us as, like, overly nice, like the second nicest, the second polite in the country.
0: The hardest one I have is holding elevator doors.
1: Because you don't want to.
0: I don't want to travel with someone on an elevator, but I feel bad if I see someone coming to catch the elevator and I don't find the door open button. Sometimes I'll just pretend I can't find the, oh, I'm sorry, you have to get the next one.
1: Yeah.
0: You know,
1: do you know
0: the
1: what?
0: Door
1: I think,
0: closes.
1: I think about in terms of polite, being polite and nice, though, like, I would say the majority of restaurants you go into in Windsor, Essex, servers are very friendly, staff is very friendly. When I moved to Toronto and lived in Toronto, people were so much colder and so much cooler. Like, the menu would be thrown at you, like, here. Oh, you want a drink? Like, yeah, that's kind of why I'm here.
0: Okay, how about this one? Chivalry is dead. How many men except my husband hold open doors for people, pull open their out their chair for their spouse, always let people ahead of me in line who only have a few things, and I let them go in front of me. I bring my 88-year-old mom to the lab and have to ask a young person to get up and let her sit. I agree with that. I don't know if I call that chivalry.
1: Just being
0: because
1: polite.
0: I would expect a woman if she, you know, like we're living in a society where men and women are equal. You can't have it both ways. You can't expect just men to hold open doors. Women, how about you hold open a door for me? I would feel weird, but still.
1: Oh, see, we just got off of the old people shouldn't go to Costco, and you're going to start with this, eh?
0: Well, you know, I like my chair pulled out for me in the restaurant once in a while.
1: Oh, so again, to this commenter, I guess chivalry is dead then.
0: Hey, what do you want? What do you want?
1: What? Right.
0: I thought we were equals.
1: Mike.
0: I don't get it.
1: Well, that's kind of the whole point. This kind of conversation we're having is like you just kind of be polite and kind. So you're saying that women are never polite?
0: A woman shouldn't hold the door open for me?
1: I'm sure women do. I'm sure when you're going through, maybe someone holds
0: the
1: door open.
0: That's fine, yeah.
1: I know.
0: But it can't just be men doing it anymore.
1: I don't... So, you know what? You know what?
0: Well, should
1: We've got Smoker Sally on the line this morning.
0: Okay.
1: Smoker Sally. Good morning.
0: Hey, Sally.
2: Good morning.
0: Hey!
2: Senior citizen Smoker Sal. Oh my God, Michael, you're killing me this morning.
0: Thank you, Sally.
2: I'm still laughing about the Costco.
0: It's true.
1: So what, Smoker Sally, you're not going to Costco on the weekend?
2: I don't go anywhere.
1: Okay.
2: I've been trying to restrain from laughing until today. All I wanted to do was give a shout out to a new listener. I reeled in the Metropolitan Hospital. I've got a new listener that's waiting.
1: Who is who?
2: I want to say good morning to Aaron Feltus. I picked him up on the side of the road, and he now listens to AM 800 CKLW. Back in the morning.
1: Smoker Sally, let's put her on the bankroll.
0: Yeah.
1: Love it.
0: Smoker Sally should be on the AM 800 A-team. Sally, thanks so much. Love the laugh. It makes my day. 819, let's find out what's happening on the road. Everything well out there? Everything good? You want to let us know? Any tie-ups or backups? We're not hearing any this morning, so that's good. 519-792-2559. If you do see something as far as gas prices this morning, 173.9, so we're up 4 cents from yesterday, and diesel sitting about the same at 222. When we come back, is Windsor a polite city? We'll take more of your calls. Up next on AM 800.
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7: 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The legendary Tom Jones brings his Come Gather Round tour to the Coliseum stage at Caesars Windsor, and we want to see you there.
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1: Okay, weather forecast for today. High of 28 or 82. There's a small 30% chance of showers this afternoon. Risk a thunderstorm tonight, low of 19 or 66, and then tomorrow's looking nice, 26 or 79, mix of sun and cloud. Similar forecast Friday, 27 or 81, and they're calling for some clear sunny skies. Those evening temperatures, they are dropping though. Like tomorrow, Thursday night, 15 or 59. Later this week, we're talking 14 evening temperatures.
0: So. I love it. Love it.
1: I know, it's, seasons are changing. 21, that's the current temperature right now. That is 70 Fahrenheit.
0: All right, is Windsor a polite city? Sharon, good morning. So you used to be a meter maid?
12: I was, 30 years.
0: Okay, how were people to you when you gave them a ticket?
12: The people were really nice, and some of them even said thank you when I gave them a ticket.
1: What were they thanking you for?
12: They got the ticket. I guess they were in the wrong. They knew they were in the wrong. Your meters had run out or they were parked at the corner, no parking.
1: Yeah.
12: I gave them a ticket and, you know, I just politely handed it to them or put it on their window. And they would say thank you. And all right. That's all to me.
1: Wow. Yes,
12: that's
1: yes.
12: How nice they were.
0: Thank
12: yeah.
0: you for the tickets.
8: What? Lovely Sharon yes. Metermaid.
1: That's a nice story, though.
0: What do you think, Paul? Is Windsor Polite City,
8: I do,
0: Uber,
8: yes.
0: this Uber study saying, we're second in Canada in politeness?
8: I think so. I think for the most part. And I have heard some of the comments about the drivers. But I think for the most part, yeah, we are. We're very polite. I think we're nice.
1: Okay.
8: I think we're nice. We're yeah. very giving.
1: We've got another Sharon on the line here who lived in Toronto previously. Sharon, yeah. what do you think? You lived in Toronto. You live in Windsor now. Are we the second nicest, politest city in Canada?
13: Hi, good morning. I thought I had the wrong, I thought they had the wrong person, but there's two Sharons.
0: Yeah, Sharon on Sharon crime. We got them all. They're coming out of the woodwork.
13: I'm good. I grew up in Toronto and lived there all my life till we came here in 91. And I worked hard at not having a Toronto attitude. I call it TO. But because, you know, it grew from streetcars to buses and to subways, and I felt it was very cold. I was young, working downtown. Hated the subway because if you fell, that no one would pick you up, they'd walk right over
1: yeah.
13: you. That's how I felt.
1: So is Windsor nicer?
13: I would say since we moved here, it was a challenge, but in different ways. I like the way you talked about elevators and that. I don't like getting in elevators
0: yeah, no.
13: like that with Mike either. But as far as service and that sort of thing, I still felt there was a quote-unquote, a union. I want to say I was always non-union. There was a bit of an attitude here regarding working and
1: yes.
13: entitlement.
0: I would agree with that, yep.
13: And like you're entitled to this and that, and through baseball with my kids and different things, they had an overall, I don't know what it was, attitude, I always called it, and I felt it very difficult at times and challenging. But again, I worked in a profession that, you know, both of them, you know, in law firms in Toronto, and you come back down here and
0: it's a little bit different.
13: You know, it was, I would say, what I thought about earlier, I just got up, so forgive me if I'm a little slow.
8: That's all right.
13: So I had to call
8: Get
13: in.
8: That morning cup of joe.
0: Yeah, real quick, Sharon, we got to run.
13: No, I just want to tell you one thing. I don't think we should be second. I think East Coast should be second.
0: Okay.
1: Okay. All right.
0: There you go.
1: You know, she brings up a really interesting point about, you know, being so union heavy and maybe have that kind of...
0: Yeah, there is something to that. It's interesting, though. Paul, thank you very much for being here. Thank you for bringing us the news.
8: You're so kind, Michael.
0: And keeping us up to date. I love everyone. 828.
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8: Twenty-one degrees in Windsor, Essex. Sun and cloud for this morning. Possible showers developing later with a high of 28. 82 Fahrenheit. I'm Paul McDonald, AM 800 News. This report is brought to you by St. Clair College in Windsor and Chatham, the home of Saints Nation. Coming up, transit advocates applaud a new payment system for Transit Windsor, and LaSalle's mayor pushing for fair and sustainable government funding. But first, Canada has temporarily avoided 50% tariffs on billions of dollars worth of goods after U.S. President Donald Trump announcing late last night he was delaying the levies for 3 days.
5: The new tariffs were set to hit Canada just after midnight. The president pointed to the Keystone XL pipeline in his initial social media post, and the United States Trade Representative said the deal will include comprehensive market access for all American goods, as well as economic security commitments. Prime Minister Mark Carney said in a statement Tuesday night that Canada has engaged in intensive discussions with the United States over several weeks to address outstanding trade issues. He said that while substantial progress has been made, there is still important work to be done. The U.S. was set to impose 50% levies on roughly $28 billion worth of Canadian goods, targeting a range of products from hockey sticks and honey to wine and cement. Catherine Morrison, The Canadian Press, Ottawa.
8: Meantime, a new Léger poll suggests more than half of Canadians want the government to take a hard line and make no more concessions when it comes to trade negotiations with the U.S. The poll says 56% of respondents want Ottawa to be tougher in the negotiations, with people from Quebec and women among those most likely to support a hard line approach. Meantime, 46% of Albertans were the least likely to encourage that approach. 3 in 4 respondents support the idea of a special tax on electricity sold to the U.S. The mayor of LaSalle now has a seat on the Association of Municipalities of Ontario's Small Urban Caucus Board. Crystal Malaw says she's focused on helping to advance fair and sustainable government funding for communities like hers that face the same financial pressures as larger cities.
16: It really gives LaSalle a direct voice in AMO's advocacy and policy discussions with the province. So it helps us just to build stronger relationships, learn from other municipalities, and ensure the challenges facing fast-growing communities like ours are understood when provincial policies and funding programs are developed, which I feel sometimes we get left out of, and sometimes we're maybe part of the forefront in the thinking.
8: Leamington Mayor Hilda McDonald, the current warden of Essex County, has been elected as AMO's County Caucus. Transit advocates welcome a new fare system coming to Transit Windsor this fall. UMO Fare Management System will launch October 5th. A mobile app will allow riders to reload funds, manage multiple riders under a single account, and access trip planning and real-time transit information. Nate Hope with Activate Transit Windsor Essex says he's been testing the app for a couple of months and expects riders will appreciate being able to reload fares from home.
17: Having this option, you know, it's going to save me a lot of time. Don't have to go to Shoppers or Rexall to fill up my card or the main station. I can just fill it up straight from my house and then hop on the bus and scan the code and good to go.
8: Riders who do not want to use a smartphone can purchase a reloadable UMO card for $6 or continue to pay with cash. A reminder to keep the noise down when enjoying parks, beaches, and waterfront and green spaces in Lakeshore. Executive Director of Community Services Vanessa Stratton says the municipality is seeing more use of parks this summer, and they're trying to be proactive in dealing with issues.
22: We are still asking, you know, visitors, residents to keep that noise at a reasonable level to really help us kind of avoid those disruptive activities, you know, whether it's loud music, we have shouting, we see a lot of speakers out, you know, especially at the beach and whatnot.
8: Stratton says there have been some challenges when it comes to e-bikes, e-scooters, and ATVs, which are not allowed in parks or facilities. Bylaw enforcement officers will be conducting regular patrols. The AM 800 News poll question question, how would you describe the federal government's approach to trade talks with the U.S.? Let us know at am800cklw.com. Yesterday, we asked if you support Ontario's new cash bail system. Of more than 1,100 responses, 56% say yes. AM 800 News Time is 8:36. We get a check of business now brought to you by Affinity Outdoor Living, Bell River Road at County Road 46 or online at affinityinc.ca. A new survey suggesting most homeowners have been managing higher mortgage payments. Royal LePage says mortgage delinquency rates are low compared with other developed countries, though some households have felt stretched by rising monthly payments. The survey suggests 38% of more than 1,100 respondents expect their mortgages to rise on renewal, though nearly three-quarters of those with an upcoming renewal say they would not change their living arrangements. And that's business on AM 800.
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1: All right, so looks like the rain is behind us for the most part. We still have a slight chance of rain this afternoon and a high today of 28 or 82. Tonight, partly cloudy, low down to 19 or 66, and then mix of sun and cloud on Thursday and 26 or 79. Right now, 21, 70 Fahrenheit.

0: Laser AM 800. You can follow us on social media, Instagram, probably the best place, and Twitter, MikeMeg 800 on the Instagram. And the Prime Minister says Canada and the United States have made substantial progress after Washington temporarily delayed the new tariffs for 3 days. So we got to go through this all over again. U.S. President Donald Trump saying the two countries have a tentative deal, though key details have not yet been finalized or released. The threatened 50% tariffs would have affected $28 billion worth of Canadian goods, while Ottawa is also seeking relief from existing duties on steel, aluminum, lumber, autos. Trump has also raised the possible revival. This came out of nowhere yesterday on a late night tweet. About 10 o'clock, 10:30 last night from Donald Trump on the Keystone XL pipeline, though it's unclear what role, if any, that project played in negotiations.
1: Yeah, I think the, the questions around this are, do we have a deal and what does that look like? Because yesterday Donald Trump took to Truth Social and he said that he's paused the 50% tariffs that were scheduled to kick in. Based on the fact that Canada and the USA, subject to the finalization of documents, have a deal. Now, Prime Minister Mark Carney, definitely not as strong of a stance, perhaps, in his statement, saying that the two countries have made substantial progress, but there is important work still to be done. So, I mean, it's good news that we are not being hit with 50% tariffs today. That's good news. And the other thing is, it does sound like some real progress has been made in terms of a trade deal. What that looks like, we don't know.
0: I don't know, and who knows, because anything that comes out of Donald Trump's mouth is usually a lie. So we have to see what the real news is. There's not a lot of details right now. Here is Vashi Capello, so you can hear her on AM 800 between noon and 2 every weekday on AM 800. And she says, yeah, we're not hearing a lot about the Canadian side of the deal.
2: The majority of the information I'm getting at this hour is from the American side. In fact, there's not a lot coming from the Canadian side in the way of official confirmation, but it does sound from the Americans whom I've spoken with, at least two sources who are close to the negotiations, that exactly what Mike laid out, that the USTR talked about, this idea that, you know, we will roll back counter tariffs on autos, for example, that we'll make adjustments to dairy quotas, and that alcohol will get back on the shelves, are things that have at least tentatively been agreed to. What does finalization entail? And at least three or four premier staffers who I'm in touch with say that there's no information at this hour yet communicated from the federal government to those premiers. I imagine that will take up some space tomorrow. This is a bit of a head scratcher because actually the main thing that Trump talks about in his initial post is Keystone XL and that it will be revived. But, you know, to be honest, we already knew that at the end of April, he greenlit a South Bow, construction of a pipeline through from the Canadian side to Wyoming. There's just some details to be worked out. It's kind of basically along the Keystone XL pipeline. So whether it's something in addition to that has yet to be clarified by anyone on either side of the border, but certainly we do know that the Americans want preferential access to our oil. The question is, what do we give them?
0: Okay, to me, that's like a big thing. If we are giving them access to more oil in the Keystone pipeline and all that stuff, well, then it should be back to no tariffs across the board. No, zero tariffs. If you want our oil, which you need, zero tariffs.
1: I know. It's going to be really interesting to see what is in a deal. And we've talked about this. It sounds like, I mean, I'm sure there are concessions that have been made. Basically, how much did we give up and what are we getting in return? I think that's what a lot of people want to know. But in terms of the Keystone XL pipeline, that was due to a social media tweet from Donald Trump saying that long ago killed by sleepy Joe Biden, that the pipeline may be awoken from the grave. So, whatever that means.
0: Yeah, I don't know. I guess we'll have to wait and see. It feels like it's all in code and things like that. I thought these were interesting comments from Jason Kenney, who is the former premier of Alberta. Of course, you know, we're such a big country and we all have different priorities when it comes to these negotiations, right? Theirs is oil. Out west, they're worried about lumber. We're worried about the automotive industry here. Here's what Jason Kenney had to say on CBC yesterday, talking about all these negotiations and tariffs.
3: the truth is, in those 18 months of other tariffs, our economy has done better in terms of growth, labor market growth, employment, and investment than the United States. That's not to say everything is firing on all cylinders. We have some deep structural problems in the Canadian economy, including, I think, evidence of a renewed brain drain. But fundamentally, that what we have always said is true, that the tariffs hurt Americans and the American economy more because it's a tax on imports.
1: And I wonder, too, if that's, you know, we're seeing with Donald Trump, he's tweeting out and he's clearly, you know, very excited about the fact that there's a deal and perhaps, you know, the Keystone XL pipeline. It does feel like he wants a deal bad, too, Donald Trump, and probably because what he's doing is hurting Americans and American business. That's, I don't know, maybe I'm reading into that too much, but it does seem like Donald Trump wants to get a deal done as well. It's just, it has to be a decent deal for Canada. And Jason Kenney goes on to say that we shouldn't give into a bad deal.
3: I believe we should not panic. We should seek an acceptable arrangement. I wouldn't even call it a deal. We don't even know if he'll respect it, but an acceptable arrangement that minimizes tariffs as much as reasonably possible without conceding on critical issues and continue to play for time.
0: Who knows?
1: I know.
0: Because, you know, Trump changes like the breeze. Like, I change my underwear more than, you know, not as much as Trump changes his mind or lies. So, yes. You know, who knows? Yeah, well, who knows what he's going to come out with? But he did put on Truth Social yesterday another AI image of him digging the Keystone pipeline that says completely free energy, jobs, America first, with a tombstone that said buried by Biden. He's very obsessed with Joe Biden.
1: And Barack Obama.
0: Oh, yeah.
1: Yeah.
0: How long is he going to blame Biden for everything? And I also find it fascinating how much he calls him still Sleepy Joe when you see numerous clips of like Donald Trump sleeping. You're literally during different press conferences and meetings and events.
1: I just hope, I don't know, I hope you have some clarity throughout the day today. I'm sure we'll learn more. It's just so hard to predict what could happen. I mean, who knows? He could turn around and say, actually, tomorrow, 50% tariffs. Oh, actually, you know, or, you know, do we do something that ticks him off? And then he gets all upset and then retaliates. And
0: yeah,
1: you just
0: who
1: don't
0: knows?
1: Know.
0: And then something happens, like some more wildfire smoke goes into the U.S.
1: Boom.
0: And then, boom,
1: hit again.
0: No, I'm, you know, right, not. You know, I'm tearing that agreement up. So it's just, I feel horrible for our country, and I feel horrible for our leaders that are negotiating with these really crazy people and people that really have no common sense to them at all in the United States.
1: Oh, I would hate to be.
0: Can you imagine dealing with these people?
1: No.
0: They probably agree to something one day. They come back for a second session in the afternoon. Like, what are you talking about? We never agreed to that. What do you mean?
1: I can't imagine. I think it would make your brain hurt so hard at the end of the day because it's just not how normal professionals would act. I don't know. We'll have to see. And wishing the best. That's what we can do is that, you know, our politicians are doing what they need to. That's what it feels like. For the last, what, year and a half now?
0: Pretty much,
1: that's what it feels like. 8:48, let's take a look at your traffic here. Megan Delorier, what do we have?
4: In the city's lane restrictions will be in place at the intersection of Vanwall Road and Palmetto Street. This work will be ongoing until early next week. Intersection Road is closed east of Vanwall Road to all traffic for road reconstruction until the end of the month. College Avenue is fully closed between Huron Church Road and Brock Street, and the intersection of Goyou Street and Elliott Street East has lane restrictions during traffic signal installation and curb work. This work will be ongoing daily until early September. Meanwhile, in the county, County Road 8 has lane restrictions between County Road 23 and Cameron Side Road, and construction is ongoing at the intersection of Maidstone Avenue and Talbot Street North in Essex. From the AM 800 Traffic Center, I'm Megan Delorier.
0: All right, coming up, it is Prohibition Week in Windsor, and Way Back Windsor Essex, our history segment every day, is going to focus on that. And you know that old red brick building on Front Road in LaSalle? It played a huge role in the Prohibition era. We'll hear about that. Who owned it? Who owns that red brick building? That's next.
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10: Cloudy today, for the most part, very slight chance of rain this afternoon and a high of 28 or 82. Tonight, 19 or 66. And then Thursday, a mix of sun and cloud and 26 or 79. Right now, it's 21, 70 Fahrenheit. At 8:53, and we got Wayback Windsor Essex coming up in just a second, but there is one organization in town, Meg, that is in need of some help.
9: Yeah, the Downtown Mission is putting out an urgent call for bottled water, and I guess the Mission shelter is currently running low. They're in urgent need of this to help keep people, of course, safe and hydrated and healthy, so... You know, that's, if you have any bottled water, you can pick some up. The Downtown Mission is an urgent need. According to shelter officials, about 150 to 200 individuals are stopping by the Mission during the day for a meal or to seek out various supports and programming. And, I guess they've already had some people donate bottled water during the hot summer days, but they kind of always need more, which makes sense. So if you're able to do that, that would be very kind.
10: What's wrong with tap?
9: Well, because in the bottled water they can take with them.
10: Like we have all these like Yetis and refillable bottles. Like I wonder if people could donate those, and then you fill that up for somebody, and then hopefully they would bring it back and get it refilled, and we don't have to buy water bottled water.
9: That could definitely work.
10: I don't know. But that might be perfect world thinking.
9: I think right? That's a little bit perfect. I think when you're in a very vulnerable situation, I don't know if you're not worried about remembering your water. But I wish that was the case because, you know, it'd be better for the environment. But I think people staying hydrated in however way they can do that is probably pretty important.
10: Okay.
9: Yeah.
10: Reminder from one town here in Essex County. Can you please be a good neighbor? We'll tell you why, coming up with Paul McDonald. Up next.
9: You're on another one today.
10: I'm in a mood today, I think. I'm in a mood. I don't know. It's just, you know, it's hump day. It's ramping up to the end of the week. Your wedding's getting closer. I don't know what's going on.
9: Okay.
10: Good morning, everyone. Mike and Meg on AM 800.

time for Way Back Windsor Essex on AM 800. This week we are focusing on the history of Prohibition. During Prohibition Week this week here in Windsor Essex, we're going back to 1924 today, and Vital Benoit became the very first mayor of LaSalle. But he just wasn't a politician. He was a real estate developer. He was a hotel owner. He was a brewery tycoon. Well, Benoit owned the Hoffer Brewery, which exported alcohol straight to the United States and right across Canada during Prohibition. Many of his local hotels, including the Wellington, doubled as bustling taverns, gambling halls. His business ventures brought major economic success and helped create a very vibrant community. And remarkably, both his original 1920s homes and the brewery are still standing today. It's still on Front Road. You know that old-looking multi-story reddish brick building at Riverview and Front Road? That was the brewery. It's a striking reminder how bootleggers helped build our towns. And if you want to find out more about

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9: 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I met Father Paul. 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
16: -21 degrees in Windsor Essex, increasing clouds with a 30% chance of showers developing, a risk of a thunderstorm this afternoon, the high of 28, 82 Fahrenheit. I'm Paul McDonald, AM 800 News. This report is brought to you by Bertone Chairs, proudly serving Windsor Essex since 1986. Coming up, the Mayor LaSalle seeks stronger voice with the province and new transit pay system applauded. But first, Prime Minister Mark Carney says Canada and the United States have made substantial progress on recent trade talks. U.S. President Donald Trump has delayed new tariffs for 3 days as the two countries work to finalize a tentative deal. Trump on social media pointed to the Keystone XL pipeline, suggesting the project could be revived as part of discussions. The U.S. had threatened 50% tariffs on about $28 billion worth of Canadian goods, including wine, cement, honey, and hockey sticks. Meantime, a new poll suggests most Canadians are against Canada making concessions in trade negotiations with the U.S. The Léger poll of 1,600 Canadians between Saturday and yesterday suggests 38% of Canadians believe the government's approach to the trade talks is passive, while 30% consider it balanced. It also says more than half of respondents says they want the government to take a hard line and make no further concessions, compared with one-third who said Canada should be flexible and more open to them. The mayor of LaSalle wants to give a stronger voice to fast-growing communities like hers at the provincial government. Krista Melosh has been elected to a three-year term on the Association of Municipalities of Ontario Small Urban Caucus Board. She wants to push for fair and sustainable funding for smaller communities that face the same pressures as larger cities. Melosh says the current AMO conference in Ottawa has been focusing on housing affordability, health care, and homelessness.
17: There was a great announcement as well about funding for recreation, which is something LaSalle has been talking about for the last few years. And we did put forward a motion earlier this year to begin the detailed design work for a possible expansion at the Vollmer. Not something we're moving forward with right now, but we absolutely need to plan for the future. And if this funding stream could assist us, that'd be great for our residents.
16: Meantime, Leamington Mayor Hilda McDonald has been elected to AMO's County Caucus Board. AM 800 News Time is 9:03. We've got mainly cloudy skies for today. A slight chance of showers later, a high of 28. Be respectful, the message to park and beach users in Lakeshore. The municipality is issuing the reminder when it comes to excessive noise,
18: especially during those kind of early morning and, of course, our evenings and weekend hours, right? And we're not saying, hey, we don't want you to have a good time. We're literally just trying to really continue to talk about the educational, you know, perspective of keeping things safe and enjoyable for everyone that's participating.
16: Executive Director of Community Services Vanessa Stratton says the municipality has seen an uptick in the use of parks lately. She reminds people that e-bikes, e-scooters, and ATVs are not allowed in parks or facilities. A local transit advocacy group is applauding Transit Windsor's new fare management system. UMO launches October 5th and uses a mobile app to allow riders to reload funds, manage multiple riders under a single account, and access trip planning and real-time transit information. Nate Hope with Activate Transit Windsor Essex says riders should not find the learning curve too steep.
19: You just kind of click on the app, then you go pay with your ticket, and then it shows the QR code on the screen, and you just scan it with right on the bus there, and it works. It's not difficult at all to use. I'm sure anyone can learn to use it.
16: Riders who don't want to use a smartphone can purchase a reloadable UMO card for $6 or continue to pay cash. The AM800 News poll question, how would you describe the federal government's approach to trade talks with the U.S.? Let us know at AM800CKLW.com. 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We update business now, brought to you by Roseland Golf Club's 100th anniversary tournament, happening Saturday, September 12th.
20: Canada's main stock index slipped yesterday. Toronto's S&P TSX down 299 points to 36,367. In New York, the Dow retreated 116 points. The Nasdaq shed 355. In Tokyo this morning, the Nikkei dropped sharply by 3.1%. The Hang Seng in Hong Kong edged up slightly. Our dollar trading near 72.09 cents U.S. Canada has temporarily escaped new tariffs by the U.S., President Donald Trump last night delaying the 50% levies for 3 days. Prime Minister Mark Carney says there's been substantial progress in trade talks, though more work remains. A survey by Royal LePage finds most Canadian homeowners are managing higher mortgage payments. It suggests 38% of more than 1,100 respondents expect increases on renewal, and Alberta hosts its first of several town halls on AI data centers tonight. It comes amid concerns over water use, pollution, and power. Critics say the government's consultations are disingenuous. From the Canadian Press Business Desk, I'm Aaron Sousa.
21: It's a culinary competition of global proportions. The world will compete to crown the next global MasterChef. The fight for flavor goes international as Gordon Ramsay leads a new season of MasterChef Global Gauntlet. 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
0: High at 28 today, or 82. Small chance of showers this afternoon and a risk of thunderstorm. Tonight, low of 19 or 66. Tomorrow's looking nice. 26 or 79 is the high, mix of sun and cloud. Similar forecast for Friday, 27 or 81. The hot, and it's looking nice and sunny on Friday. Current temperature here, it is 22. That is 72 Fahrenheit.

0: I was so excited. I didn't realize that maybe it's been all year. Ian McKinstry from the Tigers. This is his walk-up song at home, is Creed.
1: You're digging that, eh?
0: Oh, my God. I was like, okay, I got a new favorite Tiger now. Listening to the Creed.
1: See, I don't... This would not pump me up.
0: No? Just not... No. Not forceful and fast enough.
1: Not fast enough. You know, okay. That's why I really like when they pick Spanish songs.
0: Yes. Well, there is a lot of Latin players, right?
1: Absolutely.
0: In baseball, so that does make sense. Speaking of Detroit, Tigers lost last night, by the way. They couldn't hit the ball. They'll play again this afternoon. But speaking of Detroit, the Renaissance Center, the GM building, whatever you want to call it, it is going to be changing big time within the next several years. There's a $1.6 billion plan for redeveloping what basically is our look from our vantage point.
1: Mm-hmm.
0: We don't really care as much what's in it and what's happening in it. We just care what it looks like because we get such a good view of this. And now they're doing like an open house to get public feedback on the plan.
1: Because, you know, it's coming down and there are big plans, billion-dollar plans to make something really special in this area. And joining us this morning is J.C. Rendell, who's with the Detroit Free Press. Good morning, J.C. Thank you so much for joining us.
2: Thank you for having me.
0: Okay, so let's talk about this plan. This is what General Motors, Dan Gilbert's firm, Bedrock, who have teamed up for the development of this project. GM had bought the building several years ago and made it their headquarters. But now, is it just that a lot of this building and a lot of that property now, JC, is obsolete?
2: Yeah, it is mostly empty now. General Motors, they actually left that. They left the Renaissance building for better, a newly built headquarters. It's also in Detroit. They left that early in the year. And right now you just have a couple sit-down restaurants. You have the hotel, the Marriott Hotel, that's in the center tower. And there's very few tenants in the original five towers besides that.
0: Does the restaurant on top still not spin anymore? Like it broke like decades ago and no one fixed it?
2: Yeah, unfortunately, they took that fun function out in the early 2000s.
1: Okay, and so can you tell us a little bit about what the current plans are? I understand that they are actually asking the public for their input, but it does sound like today people are going to see some plans and some exhibits showcasing some of the redevelopment.
2: Yeah, there's a couple of things. You know, there is a new that just opened today, and it's on the riverfront, you know, right next to the Renaissance Center. What they plan to do, you know, in this $1.6 billion proposal. And again, what would happen is of the five original towers, the two that are closest to the riverfront, the two closest to Windsor, they would come down. And then the three, you know, the center tower and the two, office towers that are set back a little, they would remain and they'd be repurposed a bit. So the center tower, which is right now all hotel, that would become a mix of hotel rooms and also some residences, maybe condos at the very top, and a public observation deck, you know, where that restaurant used to be, at the tippy top. So I don't think they plan to make it spin again.
0: And I loved that when they had that. I thought it was so cool. Oh, yeah, I think we lost JC for a second.
1: Got a connection with you, JC.
0: Yeah.
2: Yeah, and then the other parts of the plan, they do have one of the towers would stay office space, but they would spruce it up a bit. And then the other tower, they would convert entirely from office to residential.
0: Okay, well, you know, it's kind of a cool plan. The renderings look awesome. Then you got the Riverwalk there, and it seems like that whole riverfront area that, much like ours, JC, here on this side of the border, that for years, I mean, this is decades ago now, was very industrial. They took out train tracks and made it into a nature trail that Detroit has realized and has done so much great work with the Riverwalk and looking to extend that even further now.
2: Indeed, they plan to, you know, I guess turn the Riverwalk up to 11 and add some more amenities there as part of this Renaissance redevelopment plan. They have a vision for a Ferris wheel, even a resort-like floating swimming pool that would be within the Detroit River, a marina, a lot of, you know, fun amenities. They're asking the public too right now for the next couple months for more ideas on what they want to see on the riverfront.
1: You think they take any feedback from Canadians, JC?
0: Yeah, we'll send some stuff over. Maybe we can send some ideas of like what our vantage point is. You know, hey, we want to keep this look or that look, and you know, we could do that. Send some over to GM and Bedrock.
2: I'm sure they're taking all ideas.
0: Good Spinal Tap reference too with the 11 there. That was very nice. Okay, well, do we know when the towers are coming down? Like, are we very early in this? And you know, I would think that would be one of the first things to do. But how many years away are we, like, from seeing construction start?
2: Indeed, we are early in the process, but the process actually kicked off last night with the first community meeting. The plan is, you know, according to the GM at Bedrock, they want to see the demolition start by next summer.
0: Oh.
2: So it's coming up pretty fast in terms of construction.
0: And that's got to be implosion. I would think they'd have to.
2: No.
1: Yeah, how does that work? How does that work?
2: Yeah, they've been emphasizing how they're not going to have a dramatic implosion or, you know, just a kind of a brute force leveling. They want to have a careful, you know, deconstruction of the two towers. Piece by piece by piece is what they emphasized last night.
0: I'm very disappointed in this. Send my public feedback. We want an implosion to watch from our riverfront.
1: So, JC, when you mean piece by piece, like
0: a Lego set.
1: Yeah.
0: Put it back in the box.
1: They would just start at the top and carefully remove sections of the building and bring them on down?
2: Yeah, it's a very complex process, and I'm sure we'll hear more about it as we get closer. But right now, there's still a question mark whether that plan will be approved and if everyone in the public is on board for it, because they just had the first community benefits meeting last night and there was some pushback, some controversy.
0: Always is, right? Wow. That's what makes the world fun. JC, great work on this article in the Detroit Free Press. People can read about it there. And thanks for your time this morning.
2: Yeah, thank you for having me.
1: All right, that is JC Rangdell with Detroit Free Press talking to us about the Renaissance Center, the redevelopment plan. It's making its official debut actually today. It sounds like there is a community meeting last night, and today developers were scheduled to open the doors at their new public engagement hub next to the RenCen that is packed with exhibits showcasing the overall redevelopment plan. And the exhibit also asked the public to submit ideas for what to build. This concept of a floating swimming pool within the Detroit River, that is interesting.
0: That's very interesting. This could be like,
1: top notch.
0: A huge, all part of the tourism industry that could benefit us too, right? I mean, they're doing something like that. People might be coming, let's go to Detroit and check out the, all the amenities at the riverfront while we're there. Let's take that trail, go over the Gordie Howe Bridge, see what's in Canada. We might have to up our game a little bit.
1: I'm thinking that we might. I mean, we have the Legacy Beacon that they could check out.
0: There you go. Just go after 11 if you want something to eat.
1: You want a coffee or something to eat.
0: 9:16. Let's find out what's happening on the roads now. AM 800 traffic, pretty quiet out there, but plenty of construction. Here's Megan DeLaurier.
3: In the county, disputed road in LaSalle is closed between Kelly Road West and Kelly Road East for road work until Friday evening. And County Road 42 between Les Bronze Road and County Road 43 is still down to one lane. Delays should be expected. Meanwhile, in the city, Queen Elizabeth Drive will have alternating lane closures between Rivard Avenue and Clemenceau Boulevard for milling and paving work until Friday. The westbound EC Row Expressway off-ramp at Dominion Boulevard will be closed, and the westbound lanes between Dougal Avenue and Dominion will have lane restrictions for guardrail repairs. This work is ongoing daily between 9 a.m. and 4 p.m. until Friday. The intersection of Droulard Road and Wyandotte Street East is still fully closed for via rail bridge work, and Huron Church Road has lane restrictions between Malden Road and the EC Row Expressway for road reconstruction. This work is ongoing until late November. From the AM 800 Traffic Center, I'm Megan DeLaurier.
1: All right. Thanks so much for that, Megan. And let's take a look at your gas prices for today. $1.73.9 for gas, according to Gas Wizard. That's up 4 cents from yesterday. $2.22.9 for diesel. Up next, news poll question of the day. And you know it has to do with trade talks. More on that up next.
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0: .922, Mike Kaycook and Meg Roberts here on a hump day Wednesday. 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
1: Okay, high today at 28 or 82. Small chance of showers this afternoon and a risk of thunderstorm. Tonight, low of 19 or 66. And then Thursday, tomorrow, 26 or 79 Fahrenheit, mix of sun and cloud. The current temperature right now, it's 22 degrees out there. That is 72 Fahrenheit.

0: Well, we are remembering the great drummer of ZZ Top, Frank Beard, passing away at the age of 77 yesterday. We learned that. And, sad news. One of the great rock bands.
1: Yeah, now
0: from the 70s
1: and 80s. Now just one left. Billy Gibbons. Dusty Hill a couple of years ago. The bassist passing away. So, yeah, I was kind of caught off guard by that. I didn't know Frank Beard had been ill, and he was in a hospice care at his ranch in Texas when he passed away yesterday. Yeah, tough loss. That's a great band. You wonder if Billy Gibbons goes on, you know, by himself now. Does he?
2: Ooh, that'd be hard.
1: They did pick up, he picked up a bassist to replace Dusty Hill. It's tough to do. Mm-hmm. Not the same. It's like after Charlie Watts passed away, right? And the Stones still tour. To me, it's...
2: Not the same.
1: Not the same.
2: Okay, all right. Paul, news poll question of the day today.
1: Well, there is a new poll that is out that suggests most Canadians are against Canada making concessions in trade negotiations with the U.S. The Leger poll talked to over 1,600 Canadians between Saturday and yesterday. It says 38% believe the government's approach to trade talks passive, 30% consider it balanced, but more than half, 56%, say they want the government to take a hard line and make no more concessions. That compares with one-third who said Canada should be flexible and open to concessions. So we're asking you this morning, how would you describe the federal government's approach to the talks? Would it be passive, aggressive, or balanced? Let us know at AM800CKLW.com. Yesterday we asked if you support Ontario's new cash bail system. Of more than 1,100 responses, 56% say yes. Michelle Malusky had a great interview with a local defense lawyer yesterday on The Shift about this whole thing. And basically the lawyer was saying that, you know, it's going to create a two-tier system here where people with money can get bailed. Those who don't will just stay in custody until their
0: right.
1: case is
0: mm-hmm.
1: resolved.
2: Yeah.
0: Okay. All right. Good stuff. You can vote every day on our AM 800 news poll. One of the other stories you're talking about this morning, Paul, is those changes that are coming to parking in and around downtown. Windsor have the city offering advice to drivers that, you know what, it's a different way of parking. We're going to be parking on angles now, mm-hmm. which we've had on Pitt Street for a while, and now it's coming to more streets.
1: Yeah, the city back in January had introduced or approved a plan. They called it, I believe it was the parking optimization plan. And it was removing the parallel parking, putting in the angle parking. And for every 10 spots that they took out, they could create three more, so 13 angle parking spots. And overall, I think it jumps from just over 600 to about 850 or so. But this is all through the downtown core, trying to create more parking spaces. And when it comes to in and out of those, it's really like the parallel parking. You're just going to have to be aware as a driver that if you see somebody getting into a car, seeing taillights on, be aware that, you know, they may be pulling out. And if you are in that position to pull out, take a good look. Don't rely completely on your mirrors and your camera. Take a look over both shoulders just to make sure it's clear. But, just something else that we've got to get used to, right?
0: Okay, change. I like it.
1: I do too.
2: Yeah.
0: There's nothing that looks somewhat charming about it.
1: 100%.
0: I don't know why.
1: Yeah, it is.
2: I agree with you. Yep. And I think this is a win-win. We get more parking spots, yep. all because we're parking on a bit of an angle. Sure.
0: I feel like a place like Ottawa Street should have angled parking. There's no way they could do it. It's too narrow.
1: No.
0: But if they did have the room, that would be like a street or an area that angled parking would be very cool.
1: Yeah, like the small town I grew up in had angle parking, and they, I believe still to this day, they still have angle parking, which is pretty cool.
2: Yeah. Walkerville area too, I feel like, because it can be busy when you're Walkerville, very popular, obviously.
1: Oh, yeah.
2: A lot of number of great spots. Every time I'm going to the Goat there, I'm like, where the heck is everyone parking?
1: Yeah.
2: Okay. Very
0: right.
2: good.
0: So yeah, some angle
1: get
0: parking.
1: More people down there.
0: Yeah, that's the thing. We got the spaces. We just need the stuff. We need people to live there and open their businesses there, and then. Well, they can't say, there's no parking!
2: I know. And I hope now, you hear that all the time, there's no parking downtown. It's like, I think we've got the parking garages.
0: Right.
2: We've got the on-street parking.
0: Well, we're so used to these big mega malls and shopping centers now where it's all parking lot, store in the middle.
2: And that works for some places.
0: Well, it does, but not for downtown.
2: Yep. Okay. All right.
0: 928 News up next with Paul McDonald. We come back, the generational joust for the week on a Wednesday on AM 800.
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1: 22 degrees in Windsor, Essex. Sunny with increasing clouds later. Chance of showers developing. A high of 28, 82 Fahrenheit. I'm Paul McDonald, AM 800 News. Coming up, transit advocates welcome a new payment system for Transit Windsor, and Lakeshore reminds park users to be respectful. But first, Prime Minister Mark Carney says there has been substantial progress after U.S. President Donald Trump announced he would delay for 3 days new tariffs that were set to hit Canada just after midnight.
12: Carney says in a statement there is still important work to do and that Canada is focused on building a stronger, more independent, and more competitive economy at home. Just before Carney's statement, Trump said on social media that the duties were delayed based on the fact that Canada and the USA have a deal. Trump pointed to the Keystone XL pipeline, saying it may be awoken from the grave. Carney spoke with Trump by phone Tuesday, hours before the U.S. was set to bring in punishing tariffs. The U.S. had threatened to impose 50% levies on roughly $28 billion worth of Canadian goods, targeting a range of products from hockey sticks and honey to wine and cement. Kelly Malone, The Canadian Press, Washington.
1: Meantime, a new Léger poll suggesting Canadians want the federal government to be tougher in trade negotiations with the United States. Léger's Andrew N. says the poll suggests 38% of roughly 1,600 Canadians surveyed believe the government's approach to trade talks is passive, while 30% consider it balanced.
13: Out of the gate, there was a sense that Canadians feel the government's been, a little too perhaps complacent in terms of, approaching the negotiations. And then what I found sort of also interesting is that, you know, Canadians themselves actually wanted a fairly much more aggressive kind of approach.
1: U.S. President Trump's latest tariff threat on $28 billion worth of Canadian goods has been delayed for 3 days while the two sides continue to try to reach a deal. LaSalle Mayor Krista Melange has been elected to the Association of Municipalities of Ontario's Small Urban Caucus Board. Melange says communities like LaSalle face many of the same pressures as larger cities, including growth, infrastructure demands, and rising costs, but often don't have access to the same government funding opportunities.
4: I just want to help advance fair and sustainable funding, so protect our local decision-making, ensure our communities receive the support needed to manage growth responsibly, and I'm just really honored that other municipal leaders from across Ontario place their confidence in me. And I look forward to making sure LaSalle and Essex County have a strong voice at AMO.
1: Leamington Mayor Hilda McDonald has been elected to AMO's County Caucus Board. AMA Hedward News Time is 9:33, sunny with increasing clouds today, a high of 28. Transit Windsor's new fare management system is getting two thumbs up from a local transit advocacy group. The system, known as UMO, launches October 5th and will allow riders through a mobile app to reload funds, manage multiple riders under a single account, and access trip planning and real-time transit information. Nate Hope with Activate Transit Windsor Essex says he would like to see tap payment options with a debit or credit card.
9: There are a lot of places in the province right now where you can pay with just credit or debit, and even here in the city, like I said, with the Link Tunnel bus, you can already automatically pay with debit or credit when you go on the bus. But these changes, they are long overdue, but I'm glad that they're happening now.
1: Riders who don't want to use a smartphone can purchase reloadable UMO cards for $6 or continue to pay cash. Keep the noise down and be respectful of those living in the area. Lakeshore issuing the reminder for its parks, beaches, waterfront areas, and green spaces, especially Lakeview and Optimus Parks in Bell River. Executive Director of Community Services Vanessa Stratton says bylaw enforcement officers will be conducting regular patrols.
14: What we've also seen is we've had some challenges, especially even kind of with e-bikes and scooters and ATVs. And, you know, with nice weather, we can totally appreciate the sentiment of usage of those. However, they aren't allowed in our parks or facilities. And we're really trying to, again, kind of educate and get the word out.
1: The municipality also reminds people there's no smoking, no fires, and to clean up after your pets. The Amy Hedrick News poll question, how would you describe the federal government's approach to trade talks with the U.S.? Let us know at AMA100CKLW.com. AMA Hedrick News time is 9:35. We check business now. 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
15: In communities across seven states, Amazon drones can be seen hovering over homes, lowering their payload of household items, and then flying off to make their next delivery. Amazon Prime Air plans to serve nearly 500 cities and towns by the end of this year, dropping off packages within 60 minutes of the order being placed.
1: The company recently announced plans to expand its air shipping to suburban areas. 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
0: Okay, so today it looks like we have a slight chance of rain later today, mostly cloudy, and a high of 28 or 82. Tonight down to 19. Tomorrow, mix of sun and cloud and 28 or 82. Right now, 22, 72 Fahrenheit.

0: Oh, yes, generational joust here on AM 800 is the battle of all battles. Millennial Meg versus Generation X Mike, and you at home playing along. Gather around the radio, gather around the TV, everyone. Turn up the volume, and let's see who comes out on top. Meg, why don't we start with your first question for me today?
1: This actress is making the news this week because she unfortunately passed away at the age of 36. She started a movie in 2000 about a cheerleading squad. It was popular with younger girls, being around my age, but has now got a bit of a reputation as being kind of cringe. Here's a clip from it.
2: Stop it, guys. Violence never solves anything.
3: Chill. We're crumping.
2: What?
3: Look and learn, pixie stick.
1: Okay, so what was this movie? Or I'll give it to you if you can guess the lead actress. Her name has been everywhere this week, unfortunately, due to very terrible circumstances.
0: Very sad. Very. What is she, 36 years
1: 36,
0: old,
1: I
0: think? What is it? Hayden Panettiere. Hayden Panettiere, right? Is that close?
1: I'm going to give that to you, yeah. Yeah, I think it's like Panettiere.
0: Panettiere?
1: No, it's Panettiere. Panettiere.
0: Panettiere.
1: Hayden Panettiere,
0: okay.
1: Thing. Would you know what the movie is? I only knew
0: that because she passed away.
1: Do you know what the movie is at all?
0: Yes, that is... Okay, can we hear it again? I love this clip.
2: Stop it, guys. Violence never solves anything.
3: Chill. We're crumping.
2: What?
3: Look and learn, pixie stick.
0: I think this is Bring It On.
1: How did you get that, Mike?
0: It's one of those movies I came across, like when I'm flipping through channels, nothing to watch on a Saturday night, and like, you know, I have a channel on, and I'm like, oh, what's this? Cheerleaders. Let me watch this for a while. And that's why I know that film. All right, I'm on the board.
1: Yeah, I'm happy about that.
0: Let's go to this one. Who Wants to Be a Millionaire? Hosted by this celebrity, premiered 27 years ago, August 16th, 1999.
1: Ah, I feel like I can see his face. Was this guy, did he have another show outside
0: of this?
1: Yes,
0: he did. He was more popular for a daytime talk show.
1: The Regis and Kelly?
0: Yes, that's it. We'll give you Regis. Regis Philbin. Yeah.
1: No.
0: Nicely done, Meg.
1: I wouldn't have got his last name.
0: No, you would.
1: Maybe I should get
0: a
1: half point.
0: Well, okay. We'll give you full. We'll give you full. I'm in a generous mood today.
1: Is that still on? Who Wants to Be a Millionaire?
0: I think in probably some kind of, version of it is around somewhere. Yes. Okay. Next question, please.
1: This was a popular term in high school. A little bit. It was slang. And the term is wheeling. What does wheeling mean when you wheel someone?
0: Like you ripped them off in some kind of trade. Like Mark Carney hopefully is going to be wheeling Donald Trump.
1: Stevie, give him the buzzer.
0: No.
1: No.
0: I was thinking like wheeling and dealing.
1: Oh, I could see how you would understand that.
0: Right?
1: No. Wheeling was an act where a young male, young female are in a phase before dating. It's kind of like flirting, chatting someone up, trying to pick up a romantic partner.
0: Okay. I should have known
1: like,
0: that
1: you know,
0: one.
1: Are you willing, John?
0: Yeah.
1: Are you willing, Sue?
0: Yeah. Our group preferred chirping.
1: Oh, that's kind of like flirting.
0: Yeah.
1: Are you chirping at her or whatever? Huh.
0: Yeah.
1: Interesting.
0: Okay. All right. Okay. Now, I think I should have thought of that one more. Your next question, generational joust here on AM 800 CTV Windsor. I don't know if Meg's familiar with this one, but what candy asked in their commercials, how many licks does it take to get to the middle? The candy that asked in commercials, legendary commercial from the 80s, how many licks does it take to get to the middle?
1: I know my candy.
0: Oh, you do?
1: I know my candy. I've got a sweet tooth, unlike any other. This is the Tootsie Pop.
4: Mr. Turtle, how many licks does it take to get to the Tootsie Roll center of a Tootsie Pop?
5: Why, you never made it without biting. Ask Mr. Owl.
4: Mr. Owl, how many licks does it take to get to the Tootsie Roll center of a Tootsie Pop?
6: Let's find out. One, two, three.
0: There you go. Nicely done, man.
1: Cute, yeah. Okay, very nice. My last question for you here. This song was released in 2007. And it was served as the lead single for this artist's debut studio album. It was just, it was very popular in high school.
7: Let's go. What you know about me? What you know about me? What you know about me? What you know? My lip gloss is cool. My lip gloss be popping.
0: Hey, can you say the last part of the question again? I know it released in 2007, but what about the artist?
1: It served as the lead single from her debut studio album. I feel like when I say this, you'll go, oh yeah, I know that. But she wasn't, I wouldn't say she was overly popular.
0: Yeah, I'm not gonna get it. What's the answer?
1: Lil Mama.
0: Never even heard of
1: her. Oh, really?
0: Never heard of Lil Mama.
1: Have you heard this song?
0: No, I kind of like it.
8: I've never heard this song.
1: Really?
0: Nice question, Meg. Nobody knows what this is. This is like a 92.3 mix song. I do like it, though. Okay, final question for you, Meg. We're going to the music industry for this one as well. The pop star has been nominated for 11 awards at this year's MTV VMAs, has been nominated now in every decade of her career. Yes?
1: I know this one, too. I'm pretty sure I'm confident about this.
0: Is it Lil Mama?
1: No. This is Madonna.
0: You got it.

0: Nice little holiday, little Madonna.
1: Absolutely.
0: I'm filing a grievance with the CRTC over Meg's third question there, though.
2: Why?
0: I think that was unfair.
2: Why was that unfair?
0: You're the only person that knows that song in Little Mama.
2: The only person between you and Steve who are sitting here right now?
0: Yes.
2: See, this is why this game, you can't get sour about this. I wasn't even alive. The questions you're asking me, I wasn't even alive.
0: But it's Madonna!
2: No, I'm already every week, I play down. I play with a disadvantage, and then you're gonna come at me and say, that question wasn't even a real question. Well, yes, it was.
0: But I'm judge, jury, and executioner around here. I love Meg's voice, her impression of me.
2: You know what? My dad jokes all the time. He's like, why do you go on radio and you give me that voice? I don't even talk like that.
0: It's like the guy voice, the dumb guy voice.
3: Yeah, I don't know. You don't know who Madonna is?
2: I knew who Madonna was.
0: Yeah, okay. I did not know Lil Mama. Let's get to traffic. Here's Megan DeLaurier.
4: In the city, lane restrictions will be in place at the intersection of Banwell Road and Palmetto Street. This work will be ongoing until early next week. Intersection Road is closed east of Banwell Road to all traffic for road reconstruction until the end of the month. College Avenue is fully closed between Huron Church Road and Brock Street, and the intersection of Goyou Street and Elliott Street East has lane restrictions during traffic signal installation and curb work. This work will be ongoing daily until early September. Meanwhile, in the county, County Road 8 has lane restrictions between County Road 23 and Cameron Side Road, and construction is ongoing at the intersection of Maidstone Avenue and Talbot Street North in Essex. From the AM 800 Traffic Center, I'm Megan DeLaurier.
2: All right, thanks so much for that, Megan. Up next, Chris Byrne is joining us. He'll share what's happening on his program. That is up next.
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0: Okay, so today it is going to be cloudy and not bad, 28-82, very slight chance of rain. Tonight down to 19 or 66. Tomorrow, mix of sun and cloud and 26 or 79. Right now, mainly sunny. I don't know. They're saying it's going to be cloudy today. It's sunny now, what we're told. We don't have a window here in the studio, but that's what they're saying. 22 or 72.
2: The questions you're asking me, I wasn't even alive.
0: But it's Madonna. Fred says on text, not a fair contest. Tell Mike to ask questions when you were at least 10 years old. That's not the idea, though.
2: No, it's not. It's about what was popular when you were growing up and what was popular when I was growing up.
0: Right.
2: But at least you were alive when I was growing up.
0: I get that point.
2: But I think we're pretty evenly
0: matched. I mean, we do. I mean, you can't go 3 for 3. That's no fun.
2: Yeah, sometimes we're on the winning end, sometimes we're on the losing end.
0: I've been on a roll lately, and then today I only got one, so. Chris Byrne joining us now. How do you do on Generational Joust?
7: I would have also completely flamed out on the Little Mama one. Just because you were alive doesn't mean you were paying attention to, I don't even know if it's a one-hit wonder, like half a hit wonder. Right. That

0: play it on 97.1. So
1: yeah, because it's older. Like, it's an old song that came out in 2007.
2: It's on TikTok, probably. I think that's maybe where I've heard it.
0: See, that's the thing, right? I do like it, though. I do like it. I think I got another rap song I added to our playlist.
1: Like it or not.
0: Well, no, but I was just not familiar with it at all. Like, when you said it, I thought you were going to say, like, you know, some popular Rihanna or Beyonce or something.
1: Yeah.
0: Lil Mama.
1: Somebody here says, yep, I call foul. I don't even think Big Mama's heard of Little Mama.
2: Fair.
0: Let's go to Lorna and others joining us this morning. Good morning.
3: Good morning.
1: Oh, who do we have here? Lorna, and are you with a bunch of members from Life After 50?
3: Yes.
1: Oh, let's hear it. I know what you are going to talk about.
3: That's right. Mike was wrong. We don't sit around all day and do nothing.
1: Absolutely. Okay. You get to go to Costco.
0: Okay, hang on, Lorna. For people just tuning in last hour, a few hours ago, we were talking about that I don't think people who are retired should be going to Costco and grocery stores on the weekends. Leave that for the working people.
1: And
0: now Life After 50 has chimed in and are not very pleased with these comments.
3: No, we're not. We're not pleased with what you said, Mike.
0: Are you going to protest outside the radio station now?
3: Yes, we're on our way.
0: Okay.
1: Okay, girls, come down. We'll have a coffee.
0: Lorna, who is all with you this morning?
3: What's that?
0: Who is all there part of the group this morning?
3: Okay, there's Francine, there's Sharon, there's Kathy, there's Deb, there's Gina, there's Adrian, there's Sandy, there's Stella, there's Adrian, and Barry, the only man with us.
0: Barry's a smart man being there.
1: Oh, Lorna.
0: Wheeling and dealing.
1: See, Lorna's like, I'm going to go to Costco when I want to go to Costco because I am a member of society that gets to do these things on my own terms.
2: Okay. Can I ask Lorna a question?
0: Oh, yeah. I'm going to bring her back up. Yes, go ahead.
2: Lorna, so with us, Lorna, when do you go to Costco?
3: Whenever I feel like
1: it. Yeah, Lorna.
0: Lorna.
1: Snaps for Lorna.
0: In polite and proper society, for the sake of all of the working people, go Monday to Friday.
3: No, we can't. We're busy.
0: We're busy? What are you doing?
2: Why would they even want to go when everyone's busy? Like, if you have the opportunity to go when there's no one there,
0: they're saying they're busy during the week. They're retired and they're over 50 and they're busy during the week.
1: Life After 50, they've got some big time programming.
0: Well,
1: they probably want to catch certain amount of activities.
0: I could go there. I'm 50 now.
1: Well, I don't think you have the welcome anymore.
0: No, I don't think you're welcome. No, more than likely not. But I'm just saying this is, you know, and God, this is going back 2 hours, so they've been listening all morning, so we certainly appreciate that. Lorna and Stella and Francine and everybody that was over there.
2: Barry.
0: Barry's the smartest man in Windsor, Essex. Where can I go on a beautiful Wednesday to hang out with some lovely ladies? Life After 50. Barry ain't no fool.
1: No. Thank you, ladies, for calling in and giving Mike the gears.
0: Yeah, so I would say basically, yeah, seniors, retired people, stay out of grocery stores and Costco during the weekends. Leave that for the working people. I would implement a bylaw if possible.
1: And I say it's a free society. You go to the grocery store whenever you dang well please. Mike's not the one to tell you what you can and can't do. Although he's been doing a lot of that this morning.
0: Yeah, I know, I have. Chris Byrne up next for Kyle Horner. What do you got? You got 10 seconds.
2: Go to Costco whenever you want to is our main point through the rest of this show.
0: All right, I like it.
1: Thank you, everyone, for joining us and listening to us and hanging out with us this morning. We do really love you, especially Life After 50.
0: Well, absolutely. Thanks for listening, everybody. We're back tomorrow morning. 1, 2, 3. Okay, bye.
4: 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It's time to celebrate television's best with the Emmys. Mariska Hargitay hosts the award show that could see history in the making. The Emmys, live Monday, September 14th on CTV and Crave.
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12: . 22 degrees in Windsor, Essex, sunny with increasing clouds today. Slight chance of a shower and a high of 28, 82 Fahrenheit. I'm Paul McDonald, AM 800 News. 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Coming up, LaSalle's mayor pushing for fair and sustainable government funding, and park users in Lakeshore urge to be respectful. But first, Canada has temporarily avoided 50% tariffs on billions of dollars worth of goods after U.S. President Donald Trump announced late last night he was delaying the levies for 3 days.
13: The new tariffs were set to hit Canada just after midnight. The president pointed to the Keystone XL pipeline in his initial social media post, and the United States Trade Representative said the deal will include comprehensive market access for all American goods, as well as economic security commitments. Prime Minister Mark Carney said in a statement Tuesday night that Canada has engaged in intensive discussions with the United States over several weeks to address outstanding trade issues. He said that while substantial progress has been made, there is still important work to be done. The U.S. was set to impose 50% levies on roughly $28 billion worth of Canadian goods, targeting a range of products from hockey sticks and honey to wine and cement. Catherine Morrison, The Canadian Press, Ottawa.
12: Meantime, a new Léger poll suggests more than half of Canadians want the government to take a hard line and make no more concessions when it comes to trade negotiations with the U.S. The poll says 56% of respondents want Ottawa to be tougher in the negotiations, with people from Quebec and women among those most likely to support a hardline approach. 3 in 4 respondents supported the idea of a special tax on electricity sold to the U.S. AM 800 News Time is 10:02. Sunny with increasing clouds for today. Slight chance of a shower and a high of 28. A check of the markets this hour. The TSX is up 329 points. The Dow is up 132 points. The Nasdaq up 28 points. Gold is up more than $90 in trading this morning at $4,512 U.S. an ounce. Oil is up 47 cents at $84.53 U.S. a barrel. Our dollar higher at 72.33 cents U.S. The mayor of LaSalle now has a seat on the Association of Municipalities of Ontario's Small Urban Caucus Board. Crystal Melosh says she's focused on helping to advance fair and sustainable government funding for communities like hers that face the same financial pressures as larger cities.
1: It really gives LaSalle a direct voice in AMO's advocacy and policy discussions with the province. So it helps us just to build stronger relationships, learn from other municipalities, and ensure the challenges facing fast-growing communities like ours are understood when provincial policies and funding programs are developed, which I feel sometimes we get left out of, and sometimes we're maybe part of the forefront in the thinking.
12: Leamington Mayor Hilda McDonald has been elected as AMO's County Caucus. A reminder to keep the noise down when enjoying parks, beaches, waterfront, and green spaces in Lakeshore. Executive Director of Community Services Vanessa Stratton says the municipality is seeing more use of parks this summer, and they're trying to be proactive in dealing with issues.
11: We are still asking, you know, visitors, residents, to keep that noise at a reasonable level to really help us kind of avoid those disruptive activities, you know, whether it's loud music, we have shouting, we see a lot of speakers out, you know, especially at the beach and whatnot.
12: Stratton says there have been some challenges when it comes to e-bikes, e-scooters, and ATVs, which are not allowed in parks or facilities. Bylaw enforcement officers will be conducting regular patrols. The AM 800 News Poll question, how would you describe the federal government's approach to trade talks with the U.S.? Let us know at AM800CKLW.com. Of more than 700 responses so far, 49% say balanced, 42% say passive. AM 800 News time is 10:05. The forecast is next.
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12: Now the forecast from the AM 800 Weather Center for today. Sunny with increasing clouds, a 30% chance of showers this afternoon, the high of 28. For tonight, partly cloudy, low of 19, a mix of sun and cloud tomorrow, the high of 26. We're at 23 Celsius right now. That's 73 Fahrenheit. 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
22: Good morning. You're listening to the Kyle Horner Show. I'm Chris Byrne, filling in all this week as Kyle is enjoying a vacation, a staycation. Friends and family from out of town, barbecues going on, lots of feasting. And in the meantime, we have a lot to get to today. A very, very busy Kyle Horner Show. Coming up, of course, going to be talking about the U.S. pausing tariffs until Friday. It's a breaking news scroll on CTV News right now, so we're going to have a little bit of an insight with a U.S. political analyst for CTV coming up in a little bit. Also, coming up this hour, have you made the most of this summer? There were some very interesting numbers of people who felt the pressure to try to make the most of the rest of this summer. And we'll get to that with a doctor, with an expert in that field an assistant professor at the Department of Psychiatry at the University of Manitoba. That's coming up a little bit later on this hour as well. Then, coming up after 11, we will have some safety tips after angled parking was added to downtown Windsor. And we'll see how it's going. We'll see what those tips are. We'll see how things are. Because, I mean, angled parking means that you can fit more cars into spots. And also, we're going to touching on a haunted zoo, or not a haunted zoo, Haunted Zoo as the production company. We'll talk about that in studio here after 11 o'clock as well. Like I said, it is going to be very, very busy. There's lots of moving parts and there's going to be lots of information. I hope that this will be an informative and entertaining morning. That's usually the goal when I get into this chair, is to try to entertain as much as possible and try to inform as much as possible. Of course, we are the information station, so we'll try to get that done. That is the mandate for today. And without further ado, let's kick this off. You are listening to the Kyle Horner Show. My name is Chris Byrne. This is AM 800.
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0: 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Do have a chance of showers. Could see a thunderstorm, a straggling thunderstorm later on this afternoon. A high of 28 today. Low down to 19 tonight. That was similar to what it was last night. So if you had the windows open, chance there you can have it again tonight. A few clouds in the forecast tomorrow. A high of 26 on Friday. Sunshine and 27. But they are calling for showers in the forecast on the weekend, Saturday and Sunday, with highs of 24 both days. So just a heads up there, it's going to be nice during the weekend, maybe rain on the weekend. Right now it's 23 or 73 Fahrenheit, but feels more like 29 or 84 with the Humidex.
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0: listening to the Kyle Horner Show. I'm Chris Byrne, and we woke up this morning, I'm sure you heard in the newscast with Paul McDonald all morning long, also with Mike and Meg, that the U.S. has put a pause on those 50% tariffs that were supposed to hit today. They only put a pause for a few days, and it's now until Friday. And we wanted to check in with CTV News U.S. political analyst, who's based in Washington, D.C., about what's going on. So we welcome on Eric Hamm. Good morning, Eric.
1: Good morning. Good to be with you. Thanks for having me.
0: I have lots of questions. A lot of Canadians have lots of questions, but let's start first with the pauses here. So what happens now?
1: Well, there's a 72-hour pause, and both sides have made clear that talks are still happening. Of course, President Donald Trump a little bit more hyperbolic, but of course that's what you expect from him. But again, the devil is always going to remain in the details. We know President Donald Trump will always announce things, oftentimes prematurely, and that he will say here is a deal, but then we see there wasn't a deal. This was just the president, you know, leaning into his reality television show persona. And now, of course, we know that while there is apparently a deal that is being worked out, it still is going to require the dotting of the I's and the crossing of the T's. And, of course, many will be watching to see what exactly is in this deal. Does Canada have to provide greater access to its dairy markets? Are they going to end the alcohol ban? You know, is there going to be movement on automotives? So, again, we don't know. But if we look to what took place at the Gordie Howe Bridge as a guide, this will simply not be enough to just say both sides walked away with the win, like what we saw there in terms of neither both sides still being tight-lipped about what exactly was given up in order for the president to open that bridge that Canada spent more than $6 billion for. I think in this case, both sides, businesses, consumers, they want to see stability, and they want to ensure that whatever the deal is going to be, the president doesn't come back a month or 3 months from now saying we're implementing additional tariffs. In order for businesses to thrive, they need stability. And what they have not been given since President Donald Trump came back into office is that ability. And so I think we're seeing now, I think there's going to be greater concern as to what is going forward and what will happen.
0: You mentioned that there's a lot of people that are going to be waiting and watching, and you, of course, being one of those, being on the ground. I know that, like you mentioned, there is a lot of tight-lippedness going on here, but do you have a sense of what's happening in that negotiating room? Like, if from whatever you can glean in the, you know, 2 or 3 seconds as the representatives are walking past you and not answering questions as they, you know, go to their hotel rooms or on their way back in there?
1: You know, I'm standing outside the U.S. Trade Representative's office right now. It's probably why it's so loud. And as I was out here, I saw Jameson Grigg go in the building. And I shouted at him. Well, not shouted, but I was asking a question. He was surrounded by his security detail about the Keystone Pipeline specifically, because what we have been led to believe regarding these talks is that the key issues or the sticking issues were the alcohol ban, dairy and automotive, and also potentially lumber. But when President Donald Trump announced perhaps that the Keystone Pipeline would be part of these talks, and then we saw again the president doubling down on that with an AI-generated meme of him with a Keystone Pipeline laying it into the ground, that suggests that there's perhaps something else afoot taking place. And so I did pose that question to the U.S. Trade Representative. I did not get an answer. But again, I think perhaps there is more than meets the eye. And I think many people are now more, not less, interested and want to know what exactly do these talks involve and how comprehensive are they? And does it all, and will they also lead to a greater, more fortified agreement of CUSMA as well? So there's still just more, not less, questions that need to be answered. And also it begs an additional question. The president has delayed these tariffs for 3 days. So is that 3 days to simply just finish dotting the I's and crossing the T's, or is that 3 days because there is more that has been put on the table that we simply do not know or are aware of? And can they get it all done in 3 days?
0: Yeah, it's a very, very interesting point. Will this 3 days be enough to just finish off what they're planning on doing or what they were already doing? And then a lot of the questions. You did also bring up a very interesting point earlier on, Eric, when you said that, you know, it's all about the devil's in the details, I think is exactly how you put it. And when you talk about the Gordie Howe Bridge, we had the two main proponents of that one, you know, Donald Trump on one side and Prime Minister Mark Carney on the other, who said, oh no, it's the original deal and there's no sharing of any of the tolls. And then to come to find out that, well, he either was misinformed and didn't say it or knew what he was talking about and just completely, avoided that part about actually telling the truth about what was in the actual details. So I guess, when will we get the details of this? I know it's a very tough question as we're right in the middle of the negotiations, but, you know, just if you had a crystal ball, if you were going to, you know, try to be a prognosticator, trying to pick who's going to, when would we see a deal?
1: Oh, that's a question that no one can answer that other than I think the players in the room. But I think the duplicity that we saw in those negotiations over the Gordie Howe Bridge, I do believe that cloud continues to hang over these negotiations. And Prime Minister Carney has been, I think, great at engaging and communicating with Canadians about what is actually going on. But I think in that instance, I think there was a bit of a hit that he took because for the first time, he seemed to be not as forthcoming when it came to President Trump. And it begged the question, okay, well, did he not get a good deal? Did the president actually take advantage? And what, in fact, did the prime minister have to give up in order to get that bridge to open? Clearly, President Donald Trump had a lot of leverage given that it was Canada who basically made the total investment. But in these talks, again, the United States still, by dint of its size, is going to have tremendous leverage.
0: Mm-hmm.
1: But that does not mean that Canada is standing there with its hat in its hand. Canada still has room to negotiate. There are things that President Donald Trump recognizes that he needs from Canada. And so I think more than anything, I think it would behoove the prime minister to not take a page out of the president's playbook and engage in hyperbole or propaganda, but to speak clearly and speak forthrightly to the people about what's going on and what, more importantly, is in that deal. And what Canadians can expect, if it's good or bad, just prepare. But again, I think where there is some saving grace is the business community is watching all of this, as well as voters here in the United States. You got to remember, this is an election year. We just had a primary last night take place, and voters are angry. They are angry about rising prices, rising inflation, this unpopular war that is causing gas prices to go up. And they are now watching this more closely because they recognize tariffs are taxes.
0: Mm-hmm.
1: And so the last thing they want to see is additional taxes on $20 billion worth of goods coming in from Canada. That's going to only make it that much more difficult for them to be able to manage their households. And lawmakers are getting an earful from their constituents as they're home for their months-long recess. That could also, I think, play a huge, huge role in how these negotiations play out. And that is something that the prime minister and his negotiators should make a point to bring up in these talks, to say nothing of the fact that we know already 25 attorneys generals have already sued the Trump administration over these latest round of tariffs. So that, too, is also going to play out as well. Of course, that may take a little bit longer than what we're seeing right now with these current negotiations.
0: As if they weren't more complicated, you just start throwing on all these different added external factors into it, and I can imagine how tense it is in that negotiation room.
1: Absolutely. You bet. Canadian negotiators, they got to be willing to play hardball. And also be prepared to walk away from a deal, because we know President Donald Trump, we have seen this over and over. He did not stand by the agreement on the Gordie Howe Bridge. He did not stand by the agreement that was made in that MOU with Iran. we have seen Donald Trump since coming back into office basically tear up and not adhere to any agreement, which is why the United States right now simply doesn't have any credibility. And so I think that too has to be part of the mindscape of negotiators when these talks are taking place, because we know Donald Trump will constantly move the goalposts.
0: Yeah, I can see. I mean, you've covered negotiations before. I've covered negotiations before. You never get a good deal until both sides feel a little bit of pain. So, like, we as Canadians, I think, are pretty happy with the Kuzma deal. We were okay with the NAFTA deal before that. So knowing that, we're going to be settling for something a little bit less than what that is. Otherwise, there wouldn't be negotiations in the first place. So I think as Canadians, we do have to, like you said, get prepared for. Maybe we are planning for a worser deal than we could stomach before, but that's just going to be the reality. That's how negotiations work. When both sides hurt a little bit, then a deal sometimes gets made.
1: You know, you're absolutely right. And I think the only caveat to these negotiations is we know President Donald Trump is going in trying to exert a little bit more pain on Canada, because we know how he feels about Canada. You know, you Canadians are nasty, so be careful how you talk to me, because he called you nasty, and we certainly don't want him to do anything. But Donald Trump, and I think that colors the negotiations, because it's not necessarily about trying to, or at least for the president, trying to make a good deal for the American people. But I think what we're seeing here is the president trying to do everything he can to economically cause debilitation to Canada. And I think that is also going to be part of the equation.
0: Almost like he's got a vendetta against us. Eric, you're one of the best Absolutely. In the business. We appreciate your time this morning, my man.
1: Always a pleasure. Thanks for having me.
0: Thanks very much. That's Eric Hamm. He is a best-selling author, former congressional staffer in the U.S. Congress, and our U.S. representative, U.S. political analyst based in Washington, D.C. Just an absolute pro. A big thanks to Eric for joining us this morning. Tell us, guys, a little bit about the pausing of the tariffs, how the negotiations are going. And like I said, it is the breaking news scroll right now on CTV News and will be through the rest of this morning. What's going to happen on Friday? Dun, dun, dun. We will find out whether we like it or not. We're going to find out on whether or not these tariffs are a thing that's here to stay, or if maybe they get pushed back again. There's a lot of taco talk, especially since yesterday was Tuesday as well. Lots more to get to on the Kyle Horner Show. Thank you for coming along for the ride. My name's Chris Byrne. We'll get to some spots. We also got news coming up at 11:30. 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

0: 1026. This is the Kyle Horner Show. Just a heads up. Windsor police are reporting an accident on Tecumseh Road at Jefferson. Don't know which lanes are affected by that one, but it just came down the wire. So if you happen to be heading in that area in East Windsor, a little bit of a heads up for you. If you'd like to chime in at any point in the show, you can call or text 519-792-2559. Of course, we're going to be talking about this tariff pause. Had a couple texts in already about that, saying Trump likes the fact and all the attention that this is getting, that it looks like Canada is groveling, hence the three-day extension. We'll see how that goes. There has to be a little bit of that as well, and we do know how the U.S. president likes to negotiate. Like Eric was saying, there's a lot of this, you know, the two different sides. Mark Carney's not really saying much. He came out with his statement, and then here you have Trump who's just wants to do things more publicly, like litigate this or negotiate this more publicly. Will we see a deal by Friday? Will we see an extension of this tariff threat, the 50% tariff threat? I know there's a lot of people, myself included, when it first came down 30 days ago, who said there's no way that it's going to happen on this Wednesday, and here we are. And I don't want to say that I was proven right, but just a history is kind of a template of how your future is going to go. How people do some things is how they do most things. And if you know that, once you have that little basis of knowledge, then it's not very tough to try to predict on what's going to happen. But again, the negotiators are still at the table. That's the best part. And I would say that with any negotiations. Of course, here in Windsor Essex, where we have unions and automakers and unions and other manufacturers and other businesses, when, you know, I was talking with Kathy McMahon about this before, on how this seems to be the summer of negotiations, the summer of, you know, unions and strike mandates, maybe lockouts and everything. We're starting to get very, very well versed in that world. Not that we wanted to be, but it just seems to be that way. And ultimately, I think as Canadians, we do have to kind of maybe get ready for a bad deal. Like, it won't be the deal that we have now. We know that for sure. Will it be something that we can stomach? Will it be something that both sides are going to try to take a win at? Kind of like the Gordie Howe Bridge. I could see that happening too. Just, you know, everyone gets into their little chambers. They get together with their side. And okay, you do this, you do that. We're good. We're good. We can spin it this way. The other thing that I thought was pretty funny was, a poll from Canadians that after this next Kuzma deal, or whatever they call it, NAFTA, Kuzma 3.0, whatever they end up nicknaming this one, that there should be a federal election. And the thing is, when you have a majority government, like we know in Ontario, with the provincial government and also federally, you don't have to run an election when you don't want to. You can run this out for as long as possible. You can go the complete maximum of your term. And I have a feeling that Mark Carney's not going to be very ready to call a federal election, even if there is a deal done on Friday, which I don't think, but who knows? We'll be surprised by all this anyway. If you'd like to weigh in on anything we're talking about this morning, 519-792-2559. Call, text, snail mail. Although if you do that, it won't get here in time, and Kyle will read it next week and have no clue on what that is. Lots to get to. This is the Kyle Horner Show on AM 800.
1: 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An information update with Paul McDonald.
2: The President and Chief Executive Officer of the Canadian Chamber of Commerce says a tariff delay on some Canadian goods by Washington provides some relief on both sides of the border. However, Candace Lang added in a statement, an extension doesn't bring the certainty of a signed interim deal. Canada has temporarily dodged 50% tariffs on roughly $28 billion worth of goods after U.S. President Donald Trump announced late yesterday he would delay the levies for 3 days. LaSalle Mayor Krista Melosh has been elected to the Association of Municipalities of Ontario's Small Urban Caucus Board. Melosh says communities like LaSalle face many of the same pressures as larger cities, including growth, infrastructure demands, and rising costs, but often don't have access to the same government funding opportunities. Transit Windsor's new fare management system is getting two thumbs up from a local transit advocacy group. The system, known as UMO, launches October 5th and will allow riders through a mobile app to, among other things, reload funds and access trip planning and real-time transit information. Nate Hope with Activate Transit Windsor Essex says he would still like to see tap payment options for a debit or credit card. No injuries are reported after a fire at a men's transitional home in Windsor. Officials say the fire at Hand in Hand in the 3000 block of Sandwich Street started just after 10:30 Monday night and was contained in the kitchen. No word on the cause, but damage pegged at $70,000. Details on these and other stories coming up at 11. The forecast is next.
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2: Now the forecast from the AM 800 Weather Center. Sunny with increasing clouds this afternoon. Slight chance of a shower and a high of 28. We're at 23 Celsius right now. That's 73 Fahrenheit. I'm Paul McDonald. For more news, go to am800cklw.com.
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9: There's no wasting time this weekend on Sunday Morning Trivia, as we're giving you the chance to win tickets to see Default and Widemouth Mason Thursday, September 3rd at Falls View Casino. 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
0: The car's in my yard. 10:34. This is the Kyle Horner Show on AM 800. And a new report came out that almost a quarter of North Americans, 23% of North Americans, are sad because they feel like they haven't made the most of their summer. We're going to dig into this. We have a very special guest. Her name is Dr. Jillian Mandich. She's an assistant professor at the Department of Psychiatry at the University of Manitoba. She's also widely known as the resident happiness researcher and expert on CTV's The Social. And I got to tell you, Jillian, when I reached out to you and your response had me giddy. You said, I have lots of thoughts and personal experience about the pressure to make the most of summer. So without further ado, Dr. Jillian Mandich, welcome to the Kyle Horner Show.
6: Thank you. I'm so happy to be here. And this is such an important topic, right?
0: It really is. I mean, we have less than three weeks now until kids are back in school here in Windsor-Essex. And so I guess let's start with the first question. You have lots of personal experience about making the most of summer. So tell us about that.
6: Well, when you sent me the email, I was like, that's how I feel. So I can understand why people feel that way, because it's like summer is a sort of like pocket of time where you're not, your kids aren't in school, you don't have regular routine, you feel like this desire to make the most of it. But then when I thought about it, I'm like, what does make the most of it mean, right? And for me, I'm from London, Ontario, and I live downtown Toronto now, and I'm like, I want to make the most of my summer. And so what does that mean? And so for me, I was like, I want to make sure that I enjoy time outside, that I make sure, you know, I go to pools, that I do fun trips. And I think we all kind of have this narrative in our head about, like, how do we really maximize that? And then I thought about it, and I was like, what does that even mean? And I think that's part of the problem, is that we have this sort of ambiguous idea about what that is. And so then when you create that expectation, and when we look at, like, happiness research, expectations are a very slippery slope into not feeling happy, right? Because we create these unrealistic ideas or these big thoughts, and then we don't actually bring it into, like, what does that look like from a concrete perspective?
0: So is it more a framing issue, like an individual looking at, you know, what your family dynamic is, what your finances are? Like, I would love to be on a yacht,
6: yes,
0: you know, adjacent to Bezos and Mark Zuckerberg in the Caribbean. I also know what my salary is, and I don't own a yacht. So is it maybe just one of those don't compare? Comparison is the thief of joy?
6: That is number one for sure, right? As soon as we start to compare, what we see in research is that when we compare, we tend to compare upward to people that are, you know, like, for example, the Mark Zuckerberg on a yacht. We don't compare to the person we were 5 years ago or to other things. So there's this weird psychological thing that happens where when we compare, like, even we don't compare ourselves to who we were 3 years ago or a year ago. And so that's a problem, because as soon as you start to compare, you can open up this door to make you feel like you're doing less than, right? Mm-hmm. And that's a problem. The other thing is that when we start to think about, like, what does it mean to make the most of the summer? And I think sometimes what happens is that we think about, like, these big, grand, sort of vague ideas, as opposed to, like, here are three things that I want to accomplish this summer. You know, I want to go to the beach. I want to go for a bike ride. And so instead of thinking about those concrete things, we have this abstract idea in our head. And that's where sort of the problem comes, because it really is about thinking about, given my life, my constraints, my expectations, my possibilities, my finances, what is possible for me and how do I want this to look? We don't tend to think about things like that, right? And so we tend to think about, like, the bigger things of, like, looking, you're scrolling on Instagram, for example, right? And so I think that summer is just, it's a weird spot in terms of time, because it's so concrete and so limited. And when we feel that limitation, that is where we start to feel the constraint of it. And so one of the things with happiness that we see in research is that it's really about being present in the moment. And so instead of, you know, thinking about all these different things I could do, when you're actually at the beach, are you enjoying that moment? Right? Instead of thinking about all these other things, are you present for the moments that you have? Because if you're in that moment, what can happen is, in research, we call it savoring, which is essentially like this fancy word for, like, stopping to smell the roses, which really means, like, when you're doing something, are you really enjoying it? Or is your brain in this other area of thinking about other things? Because when we savor things, that, in terms of happiness, is the way to really maximize it.
0: You mentioned the happiness research. Is that one of those, like, I have the idea of the pursuit of happiness, and mm-hmm. is happiness mm-hmm. the goal, or is happy, or is the pursuit the journey to happiness? And then which one should you find more joy in? Is that kind of what you're getting at?
6: Great question. Yeah. Cause the thing is, we think I will be happy when, fill in the blank, right? When I have X amount of dollars, when my summer looks like this, when I have this house, this car. But when we look at the research, it's not about that. Happiness is a practice. It's a habit. It's just like fitness, where, like, you go to the gym or you go to yoga or you do what you for hike. It's an ongoing thing. You don't arrive at it. And so when we start to reframe things and start to look at them as something that we do as opposed to something that we arrive at, it starts to shift the conversation, because we don't just one day wake up and arrive at happiness. When we look at the data, that's not at all what we see. What we see is that it's something where every single day we can look at our life and think about, what are those micro moments, we call them, those small things that actually build. I like to think about happiness like a muscle. Like, if you go to the gym and you do one rep, it's not changing your life. You're not getting stronger. But if you're consistent over time, you do. And happiness is sort of the same way, where it's a muscle. I think that sometimes we think that if happiness is a destination, as something that we arrive at in the future, the problem with that thinking is that now we've made our happiness contingent on something that may or may not happen. Versus if we think about, what in my day to day is bringing me joy, is making me happy, and then actually appreciating and enjoying those things, because happiness is like a byproduct of doing those things. It's not a destination.
0: So it's almost like a very human trait in that we put a metric on whether or not we can measure our happiness based on once I get to ... insert whatever that goal line is.
6: Yes.
0: As opposed to, like you said, just living in a moment and just being present with whatever you happen to be doing. I always say the cards that you're dealt with, if you can deal with those and play with those, then you'll be a lot happier. Is that bear out in any of the research?
6: Yeah, absolutely. And it's really about sort of reframing things, because part of the problem is we were never taught how to be happy, right? Like we learned math and science and history, but we were never taught how to actually be happy, because it's not a permanent state. Like, no one is happy all the time. And what's really interesting is that when you look at the data, people that try to be happy all of the time, they end up being less happy than other people, because we're humans and we have a full spectrum of emotions. And so it's not about being happy all of the time, but can we be happier than we are right now? Absolutely, because we can start to focus on the small things day to day that bring us joy. And when we start to acknowledge and appreciate and pay attention to those, we realize that, oh, wait, there's these moments throughout my day that actually bring me a lot of happiness and joy.
0: If we could shift focus, well, not really shift focus, but if we could focus on the almost 25% of North Americans who say that they feel like they've wasted their summer, how can they try to turn things around here? Less than 3 weeks. Well, I mean, like you said, it is a summer is an actual timeline. You know, kids go back to school, you feel like your summer's done. What can those people do, the 25%, the 1 in 4 who are listening to us right now and going, maybe I am a little bit sad, maybe I'm a little bit upset that I didn't make the most of summer. How can they turn this cruise ship around?
6: So number one is tune into the language, wasted, right? Like, that perspective means that you didn't do something, or you were lacking, or you didn't use your time well. And it's not about that, because if you shift it to the other side of, what did I do this summer that I actually enjoyed? And shift the focus, because often we look at what we lack versus what we have. And so if we sort of turn the lens a little bit around, well, what did I do? Oh, I went to Canada's Wonderland, or I went to the beach, or I went and, you know, had a picnic, or whatever it is, shifting our focus, because we have this thing in our brain called the negativity bias, which is where, as humans, we tend to focus on the negative, even in the midst of a lot of good. So, for example, if 10 people gave you 10 compliments today and one person said one bad thing, what we know from psychology is that when you go to bed tonight and you put your head on the pillow, you're thinking about that one bad thing, even though there was 10 good. So a lot of it really comes down to, like, what are we paying attention to and what are we focusing on? Because there's always more that we can do. There's always more things, as opposed to looking and actually appreciating the things that we do have that are really good and we actually enjoyed. And so I think a lot of it comes down to languaging, and it comes down to focus and perspective in terms of the things that we did. Because the thing is, with summer, for example, there's a very end point, right? It's a very concrete thing. Like, September's going to come around, back to school, and yet, if we actually look back, sometimes what we also see is that in the moment, we may focus on the things that we're missing out on or we wasted. But in hindsight, we tend to look back at the positive things. And so it's one of those things where we could just get there in the moment and be like, oh, wait, I did do all these things and they were really great and they made me happy. So shifting focus, shifting language, and realizing we can't do everything all the time. That's impossible. But we did do some things and we can appreciate that.
0: I'm so glad that we gave you a call this morning. You've completely turned my, I may have wasted this around. If I'm summing everything that you talked about, you essentially, and I don't want to speak for you right now, but you're just saying, just do it. Like, a lot of the language you had
6: do
0: was.
6: It and enjoy it and savor it and
0: do
6: be
0: things.
6: Present.
0: Yeah.
6: Be present, right? Like, enjoy those moments, because you're going to look back and remember it positively. So why not be positive in the moment versus focusing on all the other things you theoretically could do?
0: And we can't be happy all the time. Dr. Jillian Mandich, thank you very much for joining us this morning. You don't just talk about happiness, you bring happiness, and I appreciate you for that.
6: Thank you. This is a really relevant topic, right? And it's really important, so thank you for having me.
0: No problem. Anytime. That's Dr. Jillian Mandich, an assistant professor at the Department of Psychiatry at the University of Manitoba, also the resident happiness researcher and expert on CTV's The Social. A big thank you to her for joining us this morning and talking about this. You can't be happy all the time, But hey, we got less than 3 weeks. Let's try to make the most of it. It's 10:46. 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
0: 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We do have a chance of showers, could see a thundershower, 30% chance, so a slight chance later on this afternoon, with temperatures on our way to 28, low down to 19 tonight, with cloudy skies rolling in tomorrow morning, and then sunny in the afternoon, so a pretty nice day, high of 26, and then on Friday, sunny and 27, Saturday and Sunday, there is a chance of showers both days, with highs of 24, so we're in that upper to mid 20s pretty much the entire week here, with a chance of showers tonight and then a gorgeous Thursday and Friday. Right now it's 23 or 73, but feels like 29 or 84 with the humidity.
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0: On The Kyle Horner Show, AM 800. I'm Chris Byrne, in for Kyle all week long. And another thing that came from this North Americans being sad that they haven't made the most of their summer was some maybe last-minute trip getaways, because in the research that I was looking at, with only a few more weeks left till back-to-school season, really the unofficial end of summer, I know it doesn't really officially end until September 21st or so, but that really for us, once Labor Day hits, some people are going to end up closing their pools. When kids go back to school, you know, all the driving restrictions and watching out for school buses and kids that dart in between cars and everything, that's when it really starts. So for all intents and purposes, we're going to go with the end of summer happens on Labor Day. One of the big things in this was 60% of people haven't had enough vacation time. 60% of North Americans haven't taken a summer vacation. So if you're one of those that feels like, I didn't get away like I wanted to, and you've only got a few weeks left, they did have some suggestions on last-minute trips that are inexpensive or completely free. Things like going to the beach. And if we go back to what Dr. Jillian was saying about being in the moment, maybe leave the phone in the car. Just enjoy the time on the beach and get ready to enjoy a longer than you wanted to day. If the kids are playing in the sand and making sandcastles, join them for that. If they're in the water, maybe you're joining them in the water. So beaches, one of them, national parks. Came in at second. I think this is an American thing, national parks, although we do have, like Point Pelee is free through this entire summer as well. So if you wanted to go, if it's been a long time since you've been down to Point Pelee, you know, Colasanti's another popular destination. There's a lot of touristy things that happen in Windsor Essex that you haven't been to in quite a while. I was actually talking to a couple people about Colasanti's and they said it's completely changed from when I was a kid. Okay, what are we talking about here? Change. Mini donuts still there? Yes. Do they still have the cider? Yeah. So I don't know if the layout of the footprint of Colasanti's has changed, but as long as they didn't take those things away, those are core memories for me. And it's been a while since I've been down there as well. They also said an urban getaway to a major city, which I thought was kind of interesting because we are right across from Detroit. And if you are in the I'm not heading to the States, the elbows up camp, then maybe it's a trip to a London. Maybe it's a trip a little bit further to Toronto. Or even just a bit of a drive. Hop in the car, bring the kids, put the tablets down, and just look out the window. And I had this idea a long, long time ago. It happened when I was on a road trip in Alberta with my nieces and nephews, where we came up with, it's like car bingo. So you just make up a little bingo card and put some things on there that you would want to see or that you think that you're going to see. Now, I happen to be living in Fort McMurray, Alberta, and on my bingo card then was truck balls or truck nuts. And we didn't even get 5 minutes out of town before my nephew, who was around 7 or 8 at the time, exclaimed at the top of his lungs, "Look at those!" And there we go. It was knocked off the bingo card. So maybe it's something as simple as that, too. Don't feel like you wasted any of this summer. If you have any tips or tricks on how to make the most of the summer or how to feel not too sad that you wasted it, 519-792-2559. Also got this text in.

waves breaking on the sand. And behind you, a pebbled path leads to an idyllic beach house. Is it your imagination? Or is it your possible? Find your possible. 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

0: 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Do have a 30% chance of showers later on this afternoon. Could still see a thunderstorm as well. There's a risk of it anyway. A high of 28 we're expecting today. Low down to 19 tonight. They've actually shifted that chance of showers into the overnight hours as well. So just a heads up there. Tomorrow, mix of sun and clouds, mostly cloudy in the morning, then clears up by the afternoon, a high of 26. On Friday, sunny and 26. So they adjusted that temperature down 1 degree. And then it warms up on Saturday. There is still a chance of showers Saturday and Sunday. 26 Saturday. They're calling for 22 on Sunday. Right now, it's 23 or 73 Fahrenheit, but feels more like 29 or 84 with the Humidex.
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0: In 10:57, this is The Kyle Horner Show. Just one quick review, one quick note that truck fire on the 401 is actually in the westbound lanes before the Dougal off-ramp. So if you're familiar with that area, which I am, I drive it every single day, it's just after the Walker and then before Dougal. So on the that part of the 401, westbound on the 401, the truck fire there. We've been talking a little bit about how you can make the most of summer, how you can make the most and not feel like you wasted in your summer. This text came in. You can walk or bike the Gordie Howe Bridge for free. What a great suggestion. If you haven't already been out there, I've been looking at some of the smiling faces on the CTV news coverage of people that are crossing that, of Facebook posts and Instagram posts of people who have gone over with their kids and, you know, of all ages tackling the bridge. I have yet to do it myself. I don't know if Patty Handysides has either. I know that she's enjoying the most of her retirement this summer and enjoying the most of not having to wake up and go to work at all, but I know that was one of the things that she definitely wanted to do was to get out there on the bike. I mean, that's something we end up doing later on, Patty, if you're listening right now. Something that's free that you can get done if you want to try to feel like you didn't waste the summer. Because I don't feel like I did.

0: I didn't accomplish a lot. I didn't travel as much as I used to. And that is a constraint of cash. That's a constraint of time. And that's also, you know, I went out east on a motorcycle and it broke down and I had to bus and bike back. So it was a little bit more expensive than I wanted to, but now what can you do? Speaking of getting to do some stuff and getting to do some stuff for free, we have a giveaway coming up after 11 o'clock for your chance to the Tecumseh Corn Fest. One of the best Elton John tributes is coming to McAuliffe Park. We'll get to that coming up after 11. We also have news on the way and texts are flooding in on some free stuff that you may want to do. Gordie Howe Bridge keeps coming up here. People suggesting that. So maybe go to a beach, maybe go check out the Gordie Howe. I do know that when I was at the Big Brothers Big Sisters offices, because I'm on the board for Big Brothers Big Sisters, which is in Sandwich Town, there was lots of people on bicycles, lots of families on bicycles, and lots of smiling faces as they were biking by. I'll join them one day. I'll get on to that one of these afternoons when I feel really, really ambitious, like today. I also have a couple that are coming on the YouTube channel. You can check us out on YouTube as well, AM800CKLW. What's the best local beach? What's the best local patio? Well, that's a very good question. Maybe that's a question for later on this hour. Maybe a question for tomorrow or Friday's show. A big thank you to Kev for some show suggestions. News on the way. This is the Kyle Horner Show, AM800.
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4: Twenty-three degrees in Windsor, Essex. Sunny with increasing clouds this afternoon. Slight chance of a shower and a high of 28, 82 Fahrenheit. I'm Paul McDonald, AM 800 News. Coming up, Canadian and American trade officials to meet this hour and a new fare management system for transit applauded. But first, a 41-year-old man is facing sex charges involving a teen in Amherstburg. Windsor police allege a 15-year-old girl was sexually assaulted by a man known to her. Investigators say the man had requested and received intimate images and videos of the teen through a social media platform. She later told her mother what happened, who then called police. Charges include sexual assault, sexual interference, and telecommunication with a person under the age of 18. Damage is set at $70,000 following a fire at a men's transitional home in Windsor. Officials say the fire at Hand in Hand in the 3000 block of Sandwich Street broke out after 10:30 Monday night and was contained to the kitchen. No one was hurt, and there's no word on the cause. The president and chief executive officer of the Canadian Federation of Independent Business believes dodging a 50% tariff threat and approving the Keystone XL pipeline are steps in the right direction for U.S. trade relations. However, Dan Kelly says sectoral tariffs still need to be dealt with. 50% levies that would have targeted $28 billion worth of Canadian goods starting today have been delayed by Washington for 3 days. Prime Minister Mark Carney said, quote, substantial progress has been made and more work remains to be done. Canada-U.S. Trade Minister Dominic LeBlanc and Chief Negotiator Janice Charette are scheduled to meet with U.S. Trade Representative Jameson Greer in Washington at 11:15 this morning. AM 800 News Time is 11:02, sunny with increasing clouds today, slight chance of a shower, the high of 28. A check of the markets this hour, TSX up 285 points, the Dow up 256 points, the NASDAQ up 55 points. Gold is up more than $118 in trading this morning to $4,539 U.S. an ounce. Oil is up 88 cents at $84.94 U.S. a barrel. Our dollar also higher at 72.40 cents U.S. A local transit advocacy group is applauding Transit Windsor's new fare management system. UMO launches October 5th and uses a mobile app that will allow riders to reload funds and access trip planning and real-time transit information. Nate Hope with Activate Transit Windsor Essex says riders should not find the learning curve too steep.
5: 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It's not difficult at all to use. I'm sure anyone can learn to use it.
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4: Now the forecast from the AM 800 Weather Center. Sunny with increasing cloud this afternoon. Slight chance of a shower, risk of a thunderstorm, and a high of 28. Partly cloudy, 40% chance of showers this evening, risk of a thunderstorm, the low of 19. A mix of sun and cloud for tomorrow, the high of 26. We're at 24 Celsius right now, that's 75 Fahrenheit. 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

0: Ain't It Fun? The Kyle Horner Show on AM 800. I hope that it's fun with me, Chris Byrne, sitting in the big chair for this week. We do have giveaways. One of my favorite things to do is to give stuff away. It's one of the reasons I got into radio, is that I don't have to give my stuff away. I can give things away, like some Elton Ron tickets. One night only, Friday, August 28th. Elton Ron, it's the world's best Elton John tribute, is coming to McAuliffe Park as part of the Tecumseh Corn and Music Festival. And we want you and three friends to be there on us. Head to our website, am800cklw.com. Enter the keyword tiny. Tiny, like Tiny Dancer, the Elton John song, for your chance to win this 4-pack of tickets to see Elton Ron at the Cornfest. That's tiny at am800cklw.com. And of course, good luck. We did get a couple more comments about what some free stuff you could possibly do to finish off your summer, less than 3 weeks until the kids get back. And if you do feel like you didn't maximize summer to the most, you didn't live a quote-unquote Red Bull lifestyle, it wasn't action-packed, adrenaline nonstop the entire time, that's fine. It doesn't mean that you wasted anything. Maybe you just needed the break a little bit. Beaches, national parks were suggested. Some people were suggesting on the YouTube channel of going to check out or how to get to some of the beaches, how to get to do some of these different amenities. That is a challenge. And, you know, we do have a beach here in Windsor, which looks like there may be a plan for that opening up. I won't get into any of those details. But there is stuff that you can do, possibly. Someone said, how about you just bike the Ganacho Trail? That's a great idea. Or even, maybe do the Greenway Trail as well. You know, turn the Via Rails into a Greenway Trail. I don't know about that one. I know that the tracks are pretty busy, but looking just for some fun stuff for you and the family to possibly do. And I do hearken back to what Dr. Jillian said about just being in the moment, and that happiness, you can't be happy all the time. It's just like sadness. You can't be sad all the time. You can't be angry all the time. Happiness, one of those emotions, it'll go up, it'll go down, and you can't just stay at that 11 all the time. Because if you do, then bad things happen. Someone also suggested going to the Harrow Fair on the Labor Day weekend. Of course, that's one of the cornerstone events every single year. It's been going on for over 100 years now, I want to say, last time that I was down that way. The Herb Gray Parkway Trail, that's a beautiful little bit of a ride as well. So there are lots of things you could do to maximize the end of this summer. Coming up in just a little bit, we do have a special guest here in studio. We'll get to that. I won't tell you exactly who it is. It's 11:08. 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
5: 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So we make sure they have everything they need, with a community of support, warm meals, and a place to rest. 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And Ronald McDonald House stays with them.

0: 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People may think you're tuning them out, but you're just not hearing them. Book a hearing test at youhear.ca. Do have a chance of showers, a 30% chance of showers later on this afternoon into the overnight with the risk of a thunderstorm as well. High of 28 today and then 19 tonight. So a bit of a cool one again this evening. Not as cool as it's going to be, but, you know, it's pretty nice. Windows open kind of night. Cloudy in the morning tomorrow, then sunny and a high of 26. We get into the weekend Friday, sunny and 26, and there's a chance of showers Saturday and Sunday with highs of 26 and 22. Right now, we're sitting at 24 or 75 Fahrenheit, with the humidex feels like 30 or 86.
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0: 11:12, this is the Kyle Horner Show on AM 800. I'm Chris Byrne, and we are joined by a special guest in studio, Counselor Ronaldo Agostino. 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
1: Top of the morning to you, Chris.
0: Top of the morning. And if you have been on our website, am800cklw.com, you may have seen the news that Windsor has angled parking, and this is a little bit in part because of you. So
1: yes,
0: congratulations.
1: Yes, it was a solution to a problem to make things cheaper, and you know, it's not uncommon. It's great to see it downtown. Our downtown now looks like a lot of other downtowns that have angled parking. So it's been a great thing for the downtown core, and really happy about it.
0: I can imagine, you know, being a counselor for the downtown, seeing that as almost, I wouldn't say wasted space, but maybe not maximized space. Is that kind of where this idea came from?
1: Well, it's not only that. What I wanted to see was, you know, parking go back to 6 p.m. instead of 7 p.m. And to do that, you had to get additional revenue, and that hopefully that what this does, create more parking spots because people love to park downtown. And then also some traffic calming, slow cars down, and all things that get hit with the angled parking. So it's been working out really, really good. People absolutely love it.
0: What a smart solution to that problem.
1: Yes. Now I just need 25 more.
0: 25 more parking spots?
1: Well, those in solutions.
0: Okay, well, I mean, who couldn't use any more solutions in whatever industry that they happen to be working on? Also, the city is offering some safety tips for this angled parking. What do you guys, or as a message?
1: Yeah, there's some videos out there. It's just, you know, slow down. Don't rush to get in and out. Get used to it. It's a new form of parking. Not everybody is aware of how it works. So not only acknowledging that you've got to be a little bit careful backing up, but knowing that somebody may not know what you're doing. So for the first little while, just always be extremely careful. But for the first while, be aware that it's different and everyone looks at it differently. But so far, so good.
0: I have a feeling that there's not as much uptick to learn for angled parking as there is for roundabouts. So I think that you should be in pretty safe hands.
1: Yeah, for sure. It's probably a little bit less confusing than the roundabouts.
0: And as someone who grew up in Puce and Bell River, we've had a one-way street that was angled parking by the Royal Bank for my entire life. And even they still mess that up sometimes, backing out and then going the wrong way on the one-way. So I can imagine that could cause a little bit of headaches for you guys.
1: Yeah, just drive slow. You know, go slow. It's downtown, you know, like, nobody's in that much of a rush, so let's, you know, you can admire the people, admire the businesses, admire the patios, take your time and drive safe and park safe, and, you know, and again, almost 300 additional spots to the downtown core. That's 300 more people that are able to park out front of their favorite businesses. So it's been really good.
0: That's also 300 less excuses for, oh, I want to go there, but parking's going to be a nightmare.
1: Yeah, exactly.
0: when you remove one of those barriers. We were talking a little bit earlier on the show last hour about a quarter of North Americans feeling sad because they haven't made the most of summer. I know that in your ward and also in the downtown, you guys have had a lot of things going on. So maybe you can just highlight some of the highlights that have gone by and maybe something you can preview for the rest of this summer, because I know you guys have a lot.
1: Oh, man. Highlights, for sure, Benny Benassi was a highlight. The car cruise is a highlight. We had boxing last week on the riverfront. We had pro wrestling with Scott DeMore and Maple Leaf Pro Wrestling on Olette Avenue. We've had the farmer's market every Saturday, which is a huge hit this year. Shout out to Shane, our market master, who's done a phenomenal job in his first year taking the lead from Steve Green. He's done a great, great job in, you know, the expansion of the market. So I could go on and on and on about all the weekends we've had. It's been a long summer. But we have, you know, the Concert in the Concrete with the symphony still coming up, the zombie walk still coming up. Obviously, lots of farmers markets still left. There's still a lot of great events coming to downtown Windsor, and, you know, it's been fantastic. It's been a great, great summer with all the new lighting that's up down there, and people really are starting to see a difference with Strength in the Core.
0: You mentioned the car cruise. I got caught up in that last Friday. I don't mean caught up in the traffic. I mean I had to pull my motorcycle over because I was just watching the cars go by. Were you in the car cruise, or you were pedestrian?
1: I was setting up for Destroyer down the street with Mo and the boys. They did a phenomenal job. That was a great concert. So I was on Chatham Street working with them, and you know, it's been a huge summer. And, you know, another highlight was, you know, getting the keys to the city to, the Tea Party. Happy birthday, Jeff Burrows. Today's Burrows' birthday.
0: There we go. I also had a text from, former coworker Patty Handysides, legend in this radio, Patty Handysides. She was in it in, GT, I want to say she was in the GT Mustang. She sent me a picture, so I was also watching for her. Selfishly, I was watching, and I didn't happen to see her go by, but I saw all the pictures. Looked like everyone had a great time.
1: Yeah, our Canada Day ambassador was Patty Handysides this year for Canada Day Parade. Another great event that, you know, it's been a busy summer.
0: So I can't talk about some things due to, you know, restrictions, but I would say, as you're just finishing out this council term, there's so many questions that I have that I can't really get to, but I just want to say thank you to everything that you've done. I know anytime you're in the public eye, and I've been in the public eye for over 20 years, you're going to get haters that say you're out there too much, or you're doing this and you should be doing this, and you get criticized. But I do got to say, if you are a resident of Rinaldo's, you've been very outspoken for them, and you've done a pretty good bang up job of representing them.
1: Hey, if nobody hates you, you're not doing anything right.
0: You're not doing enough.
1: That's right. If nobody hates you, you're not making money. Right? If somebody hates you, it's because you're making money. You're doing things right. So I don't mind the hate.
0: Well, I mean, I can bring some hate too. Not to you, but to, you know, to the AM800 listenership. I'm sure I'm going to get some texts, which is fine. I always say I love the haters. They're my motivators.
1: Same here.
0: They really, they keep me going. Because knowing, like, that sort of gives you a bit of stamina in any industry. If you have people that hate you, just to outlast the haters.
1: Yep. If you're loved, that's great. If you're hated, that's okay too.
0: Yep.
1: If nobody's talking about you, that's where the problem is.
0: I have that saying, I should get it tattooed on myself. The opposite of love isn't hate. The opposite of love is indifference. Because if they hate you, it's still an emotion. And if they love you, obviously is an emotion as well.
1: That's so right. You can work with hate.
0: Appreciate right? you coming in this morning.
1: All right. Thanks, man.
0: No problem. Lots going on here in downtown Windsor, of course, with the angled parking in those added spots. You can check out all of that on AM800CKLW.com. Some of the safety tips, some of the information about that. And a big thank you to Rinaldo for stopping by. Lots still to get to. We have some special guests again that are going to be coming in after 11:30. This is the Kyle Horner Show on AM800.
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8: 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And I didn't run. 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I loved them and loved them and suffered with them. And when they're hurting, they call me. That's the biggest gift I got, which is from being a prisoner to being a loving father, which is what I always wanted.
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0: 1123, the Kyle Horner Show on 800. My name's Chris Byrne, and like we talked a little bit earlier on in the show, and like is scrawling on CTV News, it is the U.S. pause on tariffs until Friday. We now have conservative leader Pierre Poilievre taking questions on U.S. trade as well, and we'll find out what comes of these talks, I'm sure, all day long and until Friday. We're going to be hearing from people who... The one thing about these negotiations, I have to admit, they're some of the quietest that we've heard. And I've been involved in not like sitting at a table of any negotiations like this, but I've been covering enough of these to know that every once in a while you would hear just little nuggets coming out or a staffer would say something. And in this particular case, it seems like both sides really are focused on the task at hand, and we haven't heard really anything from any of the sides, from the U.S. or the Canadian side. So fingers crossed that we do end up with a deal. Like I mentioned earlier, I have a feeling, like just a gut feeling, dealing with this enough times, that we're going to get a deal. A deal's going to be revealed that we probably won't be too happy with. And I'm just saying that because, like, you know, what's that? Hope for the best, but plan for the worst. That's sort of how I feel in this. And if our U.S. political analyst, Eric Hamm, had any insight into what's going on, just use the Gordie Howe Bridge negotiations as a bit of a template on how these are going or will go. You know, we were told this is what the deal is going to be. That got changed at the last hour. There was a delay. Things swapped out. And I understand about the Gordie Howe Bridge specifically and how that deal came about. The argument that Canada didn't pay for the bridge, Canada just financed it. It may seem like just a semantics thing or a wording thing, but really I think that's what they... when they're sitting at the table, came to the agreement of Canada is the financer, and that's how the tolls are going to be split for the first 15 years. I also, as some texter sent in, there may be a little bit of negotiation versus time on the Canadian side, in that the Canadians, this has to be a negotiation tactic when you're in that room, knowing that the midterms are right around the corner, that there's a lot of discontent in the U.S. voter, in the electorate, and then maybe you just want to wait things out until that happens. And the deal that we get now could be different than the deal we get after the midterm elections. And we've heard lots of politicians at different levels saying, echoing the exact same thing of maybe that's, we don't need to rush to make a good deal. We don't need to rush to make any deal just to say that we did. We can wait for a better one for Canada. So we will find out all, like Eric said, the devil's in the details. We will find out once that actually comes out. So, we're going to touch on that a little bit all week long. If you got tired of hearing about Kuzma, if you got tired of hearing about tariffs, I got some very bad news for you. It's still going to be in the news. Coming up after 11:30, which is right around the corner, and the 11:30 news, we'll have some more special guests in here to talk about some cool stuff happening around Windsor and Essex. And of course, if you'd like to chime in at any point in anything we're talking about this morning or through the rest of this week, 519-792-2559. That's 519-792-CKLW. We also haven't got an update on that truck on fire on the 401. It's just after the Walker, right before the Dougal off-ramp. So heading west on the 401, apparently there was a truck on fire. I believe it was off to the side. Also have a couple collisions that are now being reported in Windsor on Baseline Road at 7th Concession and also Jefferson at Roseville Garden. It looks like there's a collision or an accident there. Also had a text coming in about I guess it's traffic related, but it's also mostly road related. Roads becoming like roller coasters. The intersection of Lauzon Parkway and Tecumseh Road. This texter says, very dangerous, lumpy crossing it. Hopefully that gets fixed. Also, huge potholes, huge manhole covers that are causing problems. Yellow and red lights coming in. 70 and 80 zones, no time to stop. It just seems like it's a bit of a nightmare in that section. I also, just that intersection in particular, I don't know why there isn't dedicated left turn signals for all four ways. Because you're crossing, you know, three lanes of traffic. It's a six-lane road by the time you get to there. I don't know why they, you know, the city or the planners or the streetlight people. I've never sat down with a traffic expert. I like to consider myself a very amateur civil engineer when it comes to that sort of stuff, or traffic management specialist. You know, just a sideline Monday morning traffic expert, we'll call it, in my eyes. I don't know why that they don't have just dedicated left turn lanes for there. Like most intersections, you know, right outside of our window here on Tecumseh and Ouellette has dedicated left on there, but they don't on Lauzon Parkway. Anyway, I digress. A lot still to get to. We have guests that are about to come into the studio. We also have some news on the way. It's 11:28. 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
11: An investigation into the sexual assault of a youth has led to charges against a 41-year-old man. Windsor police say the incident involved a 15-year-old girl who was allegedly sexually assaulted by a man known to her. The girl told her mom, who then contacted police, and the man was later arrested and charged. Canada-U.S. Trade Minister Dominic LeBlanc and Chief Negotiator Janice Charette are scheduled to meet with United States Trade Representative Jamison Greer in Washington this morning. This comes about 12 hours after President Donald Trump announced a pause on 50% tariffs on a range of Canadian goods. The new tariff deadline without a deal is 12:01 a.m. Saturday. And the Canadian Taxpayers Federation is calling on Prime Minister Mark Carney to cancel plans to hike fuel taxes next month. The group was in Windsor today and stated that Canadians can't afford to pay more at the gas pumps while paying higher prices for everything at the grocery store. In April, the federal government temporarily suspended its fuel tax on gas and diesel. Details on these and other stories at noon. The forecast is next.
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11: And now the forecast from the AM 800 Weather Center. Mainly cloudy with a 30% chance of rain late this afternoon with risk of a thunderstorm. A high of 28, feeling like 32. Partly cloudy for tonight with a 40% chance of showers and risk of a thunderstorm. A low of 19. And tomorrow, a mix of sun and cloud, windy as well with a high of 26. Right now in Windsor, it's 24 or 76 degrees Fahrenheit. I'm Megan Delorier. 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

0: 11:33, you listen to Kyle Horner's show on AM 800. I'm Chris Byrne, filling in for this week, the big shoes of Kyle Horner, and we are welcomed in by a couple guests, a couple special guests here, Jeff Denemy and Gavin Booth. From, you may have heard of the Haunted Zoo. It's not an actual zoo. It's not something you can see here. Welcome in, guys. Hello. Good morning.
1: Also debatable if it's an actual zoo.
2: Yeah. Do not, there is a chance. Do not feed the animals. Yeah.
0: Maybe we just came up with a different idea. I'm sure that you guys have had that before. We want to talk about this, docuseries that is about to premiere this Saturday. I have so many questions. It's called The Zookeeper. Maybe, you can hold up the poster right to the, you'll have to talk in the microphone so that it changes over to you.
2: So if you're watching, check this poster out. If you're listening, there's a poster.
1: World's first audio poster.
0: Google The Zookeeper, Haunted Zoo, Windsor, and everything will pop up. So I guess first question for you guys, to have something big like this takes a long, long time. When did the idea get sparked? How long are we talking to get to this Saturday? You can go ahead and answer that one, Gavin.
1: Yeah, it's been about a year in production. This is going to air. This project is funded in part by and going to air on Bell 5 TV 1. Across most of Canada, and this is the third docuseries I've done with them. We did one about Scarehouse Windsor called The Boo Crew. We did one about a radio station in Amherstburg, and this is the idea is just to tell community stories. And I've known Jeff for 20 plus years. He had a t-shirt company called Fathom Clothing that is like the predecessor to Haunted Zoo, where some of the style of the art characters carried over. So his t-shirts were in the music videos that I was directing back early in my career. We've both been involved with bands of Warped Tour. That song Yellow Card that was playing used to wear Jeff's shirts. And so it's been a long, long time coming, really. But the last year or so, this idea of the Zookeeper show is 6 episodes. Every episode is centered around one key community-based art piece that Jeff is installing. Giant murals, 3D sculptures at the Bright Lights event, redoing a room at Wetra and Essex, and just sort of taking the Haunted Zoo and, as Jeff says in the documentary, the phrase, haunted zoo-ifying, Windsor.
2: You're haunted zoo-ifying everything.
0: I am so fascinated by creative types like yourself, Jeff. It's such a broad question, but where do you find inspiration for your stuff? And I know that it seemed like a loaded question or that there's a million different ways, but I know some artists, you know, like to go for walks, or they like to go for drives, or they, you know, think of things while they're in the shower. They're just a nonstop. If you can create one thing, you can create something else after that. So there's never a shortage of ideas. So I guess where does that come from you?
2: I'm an idea factory. Like, I have a million ideas every day. They're not all Haunted Zoo, but, I've been doing the Haunted Zoo style, and I'm a design branding guy. So I went to school at St. Clair College for that, and I'm good at staying on brand. So like when I make these characters, I know what they're going to look like already. I can see them in my head. But just being out in the wild every day, walking around could strike an idea. Mm-hmm. And I might save it for something else later. But also if I'm doing work with, other people, say a mural on a building, I like to keep it on brand to them. For example, in the docuseries, we did one for Red Piston. It's the first time I ever color washed a mural in just red and white. Usually it's neon colors. Also, like before that, we did a bakery, and I could have done whatever I wanted, but I was like, no, let's use some baking elements and haunted zoo-ify them. So yeah, ideas come from everywhere. I'm never short on ideas. I should actually have less ideas.
0: they can't all be hits. It's not all home runs, but if you know, bat 300, then there's a chance you make it to the Hall of Fame.
2: Exactly. Right? So, exactly. The Wall of Fame in this case.
0: Do you have a notebook that you carry with you? Do you just do voice notes? Do you have, the notes app on your phone? Like when you come up, ideas are slippery.
2: Yeah.
0: And if you
2: don't
0: put them down into something, then the chances are they disappear.
2: I used to have it. I should have it again, but I used to have a notebook next to my bed. And I'd wake up because usually I get a lot of ideas right before bed. But now with the technology, I just punch it into my phone or send myself a message and write it down later or sketch it out. But the old school way was book next to the bed.
1: I've gone the opposite way where like I'm at a point where like it's just depressing now. All of these movie ideas that I'll be dead long before I finish most of them. But I've stopped writing a lot of things down, and now the theory is if it's that good of an idea,
0: it'll come back.
1: It'll come back, and then everything else can just wash away.
2: All right, I'm doing that too.
0: You take the stance of if you're driving on a highway that there will be another off ramp, And yes. If it happens to be the same, yeah. You know, en route, this en route will be the same as the last en route that I just passed.
1: The tank is far, the idea tank is far from empty. Yeah.
0: For you, Gavin, I mean, you're also in the creative space as well, being a filmmaker and creating docuseries. How does that come about for you? Because you obviously see things visually like Jeff does, but just in a different sort of lens and a different sort of style. Like you're thinking, I'm guessing you're thinking more storyline as opposed to product or you know, design and that sort of thing, you know, where people are going to walk by.
1: It's interesting because this show, you know, this show could feel like a renovation show or something just formulaic on TV because there is this drive of each episode is going to cover a major art project, but it's not, I don't like that sort of kitschy wash, rinse, repeat thing. I know a lot of people do, but I wanted to find the heart of it. So we really dive into like Jeff's backstory. And because it is community driven, although this show is about the Haunted Zoo and is called The Zookeeper, there are so many faces, places, people, community members, organizations, small businesses involved in this series that come together for all these projects. And I'm always a fan of trying to spotlight Windsor and like the community that I love as well. So a lot of it is just, you just film. And then in the edit is where you make your story. And occasionally I'll be standing there being like, oh, this will be good to connect to this thing we filmed 3 months ago. But really it's about just gathering all, I like to explain like gathering Lego blocks, but you don't have an instruction kit. So then you just throw out the pile of all this footage and start chipping away until a story sort of forms. And obviously it's got to fit the time frame of the 6-episode structure, but it's a little scary to not have a sort of script to follow, like making a movie where you're just like, this is the next line that's said and I edit this together.
0: But, this is act two.
2: But we didn't have a book, but we kind of did have a blueprint. And that's why I don't think anybody could have done this except Gavin, because Gavin knows the story. He was there. We've been hanging out for 20 years. Mm-hmm. So some of the stuff that made the docuseries, I didn't even remember or didn't know about, or he found some photo or he'd call me and be like, hey man, do you remember that one concert, you know, 19 years ago when you had this shirt on? I'm like, no. He's like, can you find that photo? Like, so, but no one else would be able to do that, right? So
0: and then you have the photo and you're like, damn, you're right again.
2: I did, but yeah.
1: Well, the second person you'll hear talk in episode one, like within 5 seconds of the show starting, is Dan McDonald. Right here in this studio.
0: Yeah. Oh, wow.
1: So even times that, you know, Jeff and Christy were on the radio promoting things for the series or just talking about Haunted Zoo in general, like it's covered. When I say that everybody and everything from Windsor, Ronaldo, who was just a guest on, he's in the documentary, you know, Whiff and Whiff Alley talking about art and, you know, because we're also trying to paint a broader spotlight interviewing people like Dan Denial, you know, other artists in Windsor about what art means to community and how community should embrace and continue to support artists.
2: Yeah, and we could have done this. Like we had a bunch of people like chime in, sponsors, things like that to make it happen. Like Lyuna is a huge sponsor, you know, for the show. St. Clair College making this a free event.
1: Yeah.
2: This is a free event because of St. Clair College and the Alumni Association. And I mean, yeah, there's more too. Like, you know,
0: well,
2: Handy Bros, WeTech, Joe Malosh.
0: Well, I don't want to stomp on the sponsors. Let's talk about the free event. So what's going to be happening? Yeah, might as well give all the details. We sort of teased it all this whole time.
2: Okay. Yeah. So the final event or the premier event, is Saturday, August 22nd at 2 p.m. and it's at the Chrysler Theater. And if you're a bit older, it's the Cleary.
0: Still the Sky Dome to me. Yep.
2: But because I've had some people be like, where's that? I'm like, it's the Cleary. They're like, oh, okay. That's at St. Clair College right next to the keg there. And, 2 p.m. start. And then we'll wrap it up with a Q&A and, you can come and get some.
1: Yeah. The idea is you get to watch all 6 episodes. They're shorter episodes of, you know, between 16 and 20 minutes each. So it's sort of the length of watching one feature film. So you're not going to be sat there all day watching 6 episodes. You would binge 6 hours of Netflix at home, so you can come join us. And it will start airing soon on Bell 5 TV 1 across Canada. If you have Bell as your cable provider or internet streaming service, you have access to it. But this is a chance to, you know, see it with everybody who made it happen and have a free screening event in Windsor. And I think, you know, if you live here, if you like art, if you like your community and all the different neighborhoods of Windsor, you're going to recognize things you like in this show. And it's free, so
2: family-friendly,
1: why wouldn't
2: kids
1: you be there? Yeah,
2: kids
1: and family friendly, absolutely.
0: Jeff, question for you. I know a lot of artists are introverted by nature. Is it, I don't know if you are that way, but is it a little bit difficult to be the subject of
2: absolutely
0: the art? No problem with friends asking questions and being, you know.
2: Not only do I look like a ham, I am a ham.
1: The trick is to get him to ignore the camera and just like and not treat it like a reality
2: show
1: or a vlog.
2: I like, hello, yeah. Welcome to that. They're like, dude, just be yourself. I'm like, I am being myself. I'm Bob Barker. Like,
0: so you have enough footage on the floor that you could probably do another six part is what you're saying.
1: Oh, yeah. Yeah, Jeff, no, you can't tag the lens. We can't see anything if you spray paint the lens. Stop. Yeah.
0: But it's going to look so good. Don't you tell me what my brand is.
1: Exactly. Yeah, exactly.
3: But he knows.
0: Well, a last question I have for you, Gavin. Being a filmmaker, having so many docuseries, do you have something in the pipe? You got something in that maybe you can tease as
1: yeah.
0: you know, the future? It's always that, you know, actors get asked this all the time. Screenwriters get asked this all the time. What do you have down the pipeline?
1: Yeah.
0: You
1: know,
0: I hate to be that executive.
1: There's always lots. I have another docuseries about Coach Chantel Vallée at the University of Windsor, the basketball coach who is in the history books for transforming that team into national champions in 2011 and then five-peating that victory. So we're spotlighting this really unique Canadian sports story. And then I can't say where or when, but there's going to be a screening premiere of some sort of my movie Sydney versus Sean, which we shot in Los Angeles, and a handful of Windsor people are in it. You'll see some of Jeff's arts and product placement in the movie. That stars Janelle Parrish from Pretty Little Liars and T.R. Knight from Grey's Anatomy. Dr. George O'Malley for the hardcore fans. And that is going to have a Windsor screening sometime before the end of the year, and it's going to be exciting, but can't really talk about it yet.
2: I'll be there.
0: I was going to say, Jeff, do you have the same sort of thing? Do you have something in the works that unveiled, or just always something going?
2: Yeah, we got, I mean, I can't say what they are.
0: I know,
2: yet,
0: that's
2: but I have like three.
0: I have to ask.
2: I mean, there's three murals in the pipeline in the next 3 months that need to be complete, but apparently they're secret. I found out before this interview that I can't talk about them.
0: Oh, so can you say roughly what size they are?
2: Oh, they're all different sizes. Oh,
0: okay.
2: Big enough that you can see it.
0: I was just trying to go, you know, roughly the size of the Bell Building downtown or, you know, something.
2: Yeah,
0: like that. But
2: yeah,
0: I have to ask those questions. Well, I appreciate you guys for coming in. Again, if you want to plug the screening this Saturday.
2: Yeah, so, if you need to go and get tickets, well, you do need to go get tickets. just Google the Zookeeper, Eventbrite and it will pop up. But yeah, this wouldn't have been possible without Liuna, St. Clair College, Zuckerman Foundation, Joe Malosh Ford, Fast Signs, WeTech, Handy Bros, Essex Home Furnishing, and Tweppy, amongst a bunch of other sponsors as well. But yeah, come out, check it out, come and see what's possible in our city.
1: 2 p.m. this Saturday.
2: 2 p.m.
1: August 22nd.
2: If you forget, it's August 22 at 2.
0: There we go. Nice and easy. Thanks very much, gentlemen.
2: Alrighty. Thank you. Have a good day, everybody.
0: You as well. That's Jeff Denemy and Gavin Booth with the Zookeeper docuseries going to be premiering this Saturday, like they said, at the Cleary at the Chrysler Center. You do have to get your tickets, and just Google Haunted Zoo, Windsor Zookeeper, and all that is going to pop up, and you get your tickets. Thanks very much, gentlemen, for joining us. This is the Kyle Horner Show on AM 800.
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0: 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Do still have a chance of a light shower. Could see a thunderstorm later on into this evening. A 30% chance, so a slight chance. With a high of 28 today, then a low down to 19 overnight. Tomorrow, got clouds in the forecast early, and then sunshine and 26. On Friday, we're looking at sunny and 26. And then Saturday, chance of showers and 26. Just 26, Thursday, Friday, and Saturday. That's all we really need to know. That's what they're calling for right now, anyway. Right now, it's 24 or 75 Fahrenheit, with the humidex feels more like 30 or 86.
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11:49, the Kyle Horner Show. I'm Chris Byrne. We were talking earlier on in the show with a happiness expert. Her name is Dr. Jillian, and she brought up a bunch of different stuff. Dr. Jillian Mandich, assistant professor, Department of Psychiatry at the University of Manitoba. She's also the resident happiness expert for The Social, which you can see during the day on CTV, and about how we can try to maximize the rest of this summer if you feel like you did waste it. After new research, a new study came out that almost 25% of North Americans are sad because they quote-unquote haven't made the most of summer. We had this text in, and I didn't get a name on who this was, but they said her and her boys, or I'm guessing it's a her and her boys. I guess I shouldn't have assumed here. We'll go with her and her boys just got back from an epic road trip. 11 states, 2 provinces, 2 weeks, 7,400 kilometers. They went from Ontario through the U.S. to Saskatchewan, visited family, and then from there went straight south to Colorado, spent a few days there in the mountains, and then home from there. Best vacation I've ever had. And I really do think that it comes down to, like Dr. Jillian was saying, just being in the moment, being present, and trying to enjoy as much as possible. It doesn't, just because I don't have a yacht that, you know, that I can go sit in the South Pacific, or I can go sit in the Caribbean. Oh, there we go. I got a text back. It's him and his boys. I apologize for assuming the doctor was a girl the whole time. I should have known that. I shouldn't have assumed. But again, if, when you text in, if we don't already know your name, if you tell us your name, then there's a chance that I won't get that wrong. Well, there's a chance I will get a lot wrong, but I digress. What Dr. Jillian was saying was just, you can't be happy all the time, but you can be present for most of the time. So whether that means, you know, in my particular case, I find that if my phone is dead or if I just leave it in the car, that there's a better than good chance that I will be in the moment. I also am not one who likes taking a phone out at sporting events or taking a phone out at concerts. Not because I don't want to film or capture things. I'll take a picture, you know, with my best friend Duck at the 50-yard line of a game. But after that, there's been more than a few chances where, or more than a few times where I have been at an event, you know, looking at my phone about to take a picture, then something happens and you just feel like you miss that. And it's not just sporting events where that could possibly happen. That could also happen in everyday things like going to the beach with your family or going for a bike ride or on this epic road trip that, this texter and his boys ended up doing. Best vacation you've ever had. That's really all that you want. And again, it doesn't have to be monetary. Money does buy happiness. I understand that. But there, you do want to just have some sort of an experience this summer. You don't want to feel come Labor Day when you're sending the kids off to school and then you have that moment. And every parent knows this moment when the kids are gone. They're on the bus. You have that, okay, chance to breathe. Maybe a coffee. And then you get to whatever the rest of your day looks like, whether it's working, doing housework or whatever else, getting on with the rest of your day. But that split little second, I don't want you to feel on September 8th that you have wasted your summer because you didn't have a chance in these last 3 weeks to try to make up. There's lots of time for you to make up for ground that you may not have covered. Also, we've been getting texts about the trade talks happening in Washington, the pushing off of the U.S. tariffs, the 50% tariffs. It looks like Dominic LeBlanc, Canadian representative, is outside of some room right now. I can see it on CTV News with the breaking news alert that officials are holding trade talks, of course, and they are still talking. They're also fielding questions from reporters out there. So this is going to be a kind of up and down next few days here in North America as we wait to find out what's going to be happening with these tariffs, whether they will come back on Friday or whether or not a trade deal gets done. I don't know if I had to guess, and I'm sure that there's a lot of people

be engaging the rules of the duel, and then that goes from there. About the provincial part of this, in that, yes, the alcohol being off of Ontario and Quebec shelves is a province, and Manitoba as well. I'm pretty sure those are the, and maybe BC. I don't know if BC is still a part of it or not. I know that Alberta and Saskatchewan have brought it back, although American Liquor has seen a drop in sales by, you know, by some estimates, it's only 20% of what it used to be. So the consumer, you, will be able to decide whether or not you want to drink, just like you will decide whether or not you want to travel to the U.S. You know, maybe you don't agree with the best vacation ever that this guy and his boys had about driving the state's way to get to Saskatchewan. But I have a feeling that not only will the swords be let down, but you're going to have a conversation, Prime Minister Carney will, with the premiers of each province and pretty much tell them, look, if you want the automotive component for CUSMA to be talked about, the dairy component for the Quebec, the lumber across Canada, you know, whatever the... whatever you know you're going to be negotiating in those bigger, bigger talks, you're going to have to tell your premiers that to bring things back onto the shelves. I feel like they sort of laid the groundwork for this a couple weeks ago when there was a report that, you know, there will be American alcohol back on Ontario shelves. That sort of felt to me like you put that little trial balloon out there and you see what comes back. Just, I don't know, maybe I've been in this business long enough or I've been in this industry long enough. That's just sort of how that's felt. And I don't know if you'd like to chime in on maybe I'm right, maybe I'm completely wrong about this. 519-792-2559. We will have lots about this to talk about through the rest of this week. And a big thank you to everyone who joined us on the YouTube, listening on the iHeartRadio app, or on AM 800 for the Kyle Horner Show. A big thank you to Elliot, my producer for today. I'm Chris Byrne.

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0: Saturday, a chance of showers, a high again of 26. So 26 tomorrow, Friday, and Saturday. Right now, it's 24 or 75 Fahrenheit, with the humidex feels more like 30 or 86.
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4: It's 12 o'clock.
5: 24 degrees in Windsor, Essex, feeling like 30 with the humidex. Partly cloudy, a small chance of rain this afternoon. I'm Megan DeLaurier, AM800 News. 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Coming up, trade talks and the Meta trial continues. But first, Windsor police have arrested and charged a 41-year-old man following a sexual assault investigation involving a teenage girl. Police say officers responded to a report of a sexual assault involving a 15-year-old on Sunday afternoon. Investigators learned that the girl had been sexually assaulted by a man known to her. Police state that the man allegedly requested and received intimate photos and videos of the girl through social media. The girl later told her mother what happened, and she contacted police. The man was located and arrested the same day and is now facing three charges. Canada-U.S. Trade Minister Dominic LeBlanc and Chief Negotiator Janice Charette are meeting with United States Trade Representative Jamison Greer in Washington. Canadian press reporter Don Mitchell says this latest meeting comes about 12 hours after President Donald Trump announced a three-day pause on 50% tariffs on a host of Canadian goods worth $28
6: billion. In a social media post, Trump said he paused the tariffs due to Canada and the U.S. reaching a deal subject to finalization of documents. The official proclamation for the tariff pause from the White House says Canada has expressed a commitment to remove discriminations that the U.S. said did not apply to other countries.
5: The new tariff deadline without a deal is 12:01 a.m. Saturday. The Canadian Taxpayers Federation is calling on Prime Minister Mark Carney to cancel plans to hike fuel taxes next month. The group's federal director, Franco Terrazano, told a news conference in Windsor today that Canadians can't afford to pay more at the gas pumps while paying higher prices for everything else. In April, the government temporarily suspended its fuel tax, but is planning to hike it back up 10 cents per liter of gas and 4 cents per liter of diesel on September 8th. Terrazano says that the message to Carney is simple. Don't make life more expensive.
7: That'll make it more expensive for people to fuel up, to drive to work, and to take their kids back to school. But the fuel tax would also increase costs on diesel and increase costs for truckers, and that means Canadians will pay more for everything trucked to the store shelves.
5: According to the Federation, the federal fuel tax hike would cost a family fueling up their minivan once per week about $390 annually. And the trial against Meta continues today after opening statements yesterday in which the tech giant was accused of luring teens and children onto its social media platforms. Meta is being sued by several state attorneys general who say that the platforms have a negative effect on teens' and children's mental health. Lawyers claim the company harvested data and hid the truth from the public. Today's AM 800 news poll question, how would you describe the federal government's approach to trade talks with the U.S.? Let us know at AM800CKLW.com. Yesterday, we asked if you support Ontario's new cash bail system. Of more than 1,100 responses, 56% said yes. News time is 12:03. The forecast is next.
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5: And now the forecast from the AM 800 Weather Center. Mainly cloudy, a 30% chance of rain late this afternoon with risk of a thunderstorm. A high of 28, feeling like 32. Partly cloudy for tonight with a small chance of showers and risk of a thunderstorm continuing. A low of 19. And tomorrow, a mix of sun and cloud, a high of 26. Right now in Windsor, it's 25 or 78 degrees Fahrenheit. I'm Megan Delorier, AM 800 News.
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15: It's just a few minutes past the top of the hour. About 12 or 13 hours ago, we got some news on the trade front. I'm your host, Vashi Capellos, with you from our nation's capital today to walk you through what is and what isn't happening because, perhaps unsurprisingly, it's all a bit confusing. Let's get straight to a rundown.
16: The Rundown.
15: As we face that midnight deadline overnight, 12:01 was when the Section 338 tariffs to the tune of 50% were going to be imposed on about $30 billion worth of Canadian exports to the United States. At about 10:20 Eastern, we get a statement posted to, no surprise, Truth Social from U.S. President Donald Trump, in which he says he is delaying the imposition of those tariffs for 3 days in order to finalize a deal. And then he goes on to mention Keystone. Then he posts a meme about Keystone. We're going to get to that in a second. But Donald Trump actually clipped not too long ago. He actually spoke to reporters about the deal that has been arrived at. He characterized it as a fair one.
17: We had a very good conversation with the Prime Minister last night, and we've come to a deal with Canada. As you know, the 50% tariffs across the board were going on against Canada today. And they called yesterday and they gave us the points that we had to have. Very fair deal for both.
15: So we don't know the exact substance of this so-called deal. And it's important to point out that the Prime Minister has not characterized it as a deal. He said there's in his late night statement that there is still more work to do. But what Trump is characterizing it as is basically a climb down on Canada's part on the parts of the on stuff that was in place that, in his view, justified these Section 338 tariffs. So counter tariffs on autos, booze off the shelves, American booze off the shelves, and, you know, some dairy issues when it comes to the quotas involved in supply management. Now, did we back down on all that stuff? Michael Couture is live in Washington. We're going to go to him in just 1 second. Here's more of what Donald Trump said on that front, though.
17: We're doing certain things. We're giving, got to give something, and we're doing certain things. They were paying a high number. We're reducing it a little bit. It's good for everybody. But our farmers are going to be thrilled. Our manufacturers are going to be thrilled. And basically, we have no tariffs going into Canada anymore. Canada was charging us tremendous tariffs. We no longer have any tariffs.
15: Okay, so what does that all mean? As I said, senior political correspondent Michael Couture is live for us in Washington, D.C. Just a few moments ago, I was watching him on TV outside of the USTR, where we heard from both Jameson Greer, the USTR, Mike, and Dominic LeBlanc, the minister in charge of the file on the Canadian front. What is, just like bring us up to speed, what is happening? Is there a deal?
18: Yeah, I mean, it sounds like it's all of the pillars of a deal. You know, is there actual signatures on paper? No, that doesn't, we're still working towards it. But, you know, it's surreal almost when you consider how many hours we spent staked out here chasing politicians that instead they came out on the steps of the U.S. Trade Representative's office, right here, just in the shadow essentially of the White House. And they basically you know, both gave statements to the cameras, which, you know, we have not seen in a very long time. Jamison Greer is saying, quote, "We're very happy with where we ended up. We worked across the agencies, American government." And he also talked about how, "I think we've eliminated some of the irritants that we've had over the past year. And we're also taking strong foot forward on these steps." He also said how important it is that they are protecting American workers, jobs, supply chains. But really, one of the things I think is interesting here is strengthening the North American economy and the situation where North America can continue to be an energy powerhouse across the globe as well. So I think that gives us a bit of a frame of where they're going. And so we don't know the details. We don't know all the particulars of it, but energy clearly is something that was important enough that Jamison Greer underlined that in his statement as he came out. And Dominic LeBlanc was very clear on supply management, saying we did not give up supply management and we've protected it. But how many more quotas we've given to the U.S. on dairy, as that's what they were asking for, that is unclear. You heard from Donald Trump saying that we got what we wanted. Farmers are going to be more, are going to be happier. And to the point that you were making, drawing that line, that the whole impetus for these tariffs, 50% tariffs, was the dairy quotas and how unfair they think our supply management is, but unclear what we've given up at this point.
15: Yeah. And I think the other big question mark is, to what degree are we in exchange getting a reduction in 232 tariffs? There's no clarity on that right now. Let me just play for you part of what you referenced from Jamison Greer. For everyone listening, this is the U.S. Trade Representative, kind of the chief negotiator for the U.S. team. He spoke just moments before Dominic LeBlanc, literally just minutes ago, on the steps of the building where these negotiations have been taking place. They had about a 20-minute meeting. Have a listen to what Jamison Greer said.
19: "We're very happy with where we ended up. We worked together across agencies, the American government, Secretary of Commerce, Secretary of Treasury myself, the Chief of Staff, with the President, who had a number of phone calls with the Prime Minister. We're looking at documentation at this point. You know, I have responsibilities to brief Congress on what documents might look like, speaking with American stakeholders, businesses, unions, etc. We feel confident that we've reached an agreement that will not only continue to protect American workers, American jobs, American supply chains, but really strengthen the North American economy."
15: So that's Jamison Greer, the USTR. Moments later, here is the Canadian minister in charge of the Canada-U.S. trade relationship, Dominic LeBlanc.
20: "I am very confident in these discussions, and as we finalize the final text, as Ambassador Greer said, the Prime Minister was very clear, we needed to protect supply management. We needed to ensure that the supply management regime remained entirely intact, and I'm confident that that's the case."
15: Mike, I have so many questions. First, as I mentioned, the section 232, we don't have any clarity on that. What about, you mentioned energy. What about Keystone? Why is the president in his social media posts fixated on it? Why are the memes that he's posting saying completely free? What's going on?
18: Yeah, and I think that is so key in this, because that meme, which he's now been really famous for in his use of AI, and, you know, to try and paint the imagery for people listening, he basically has a shot of himself resurrecting, pulling out of the grave the Keystone XL pipeline, you know, his reference was that it was killed under Joe Biden. I'm not going to use the adjective that he normally uses, essentially saying that it's resurrected, and I think that that is another big question mark, because, you know, yes, there has been and there have constantly been questions about trying to sell more energy to the United States, specifically Alberta Oil. Daniel Smith has been clear she would like to do that, and that has been a bit of the lens through which we're looking through all of this. I mean, a lot of politicians, Pierre Poilievre, conservative leader as well, has said we should be selling more of our energy to them and having a bigger partnership. Does that mean that Keystone really is back up and running, or will be up and running? That is unclear, because it was on their side of the border that the presidential permits were revoked, and Donald Trump has spoken in the past about, you know, how that could be helpful. So is that the real linchpin to this whole thing? That, again, unclear. We haven't heard that from Greer. We haven't heard that from LeBlanc. And, you know, we still have those questions for Canada, especially. But, you know, clearly this is what the U.S. wants. We also know that they had wanted more access to our critical minerals. Is that in there as well? Again, unclear. There is so much that, understandably, the Canadian side is not saying because, as I referenced earlier, this may be words on a page, but there's certainly no signatures at the bottom of that page as well. And I think until that happens and until the ink is dry or the Sharpie ink is dry, I think the Canadian side is being very wary about getting out ahead of anything and making sure that all the T's are crossed, the I's are dotted, and then they can explain it to Canadians. But they will have to explain to Canadians exactly what we're getting and what we gave up and maybe what more we're doing specifically around Keystone.
15: I'll leave it at that. Mike, thanks so much for all your reporting. Appreciate it.
18: Thanks, Ashley.
15: Our senior political correspondent, Mike LeCouture, live in Washington, D.C. We're going to start getting reaction now from various members of different industries. We're going to start with Lana Payne. She's up after a short break to talk about the auto sector.
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5: Here's the forecast from the AM 800 Weather Center. Mainly cloudy, a 30% chance of rain late this afternoon with risk of a thunderstorm. A high of 28, feeling like 32 with the Humidex. Partly cloudy tonight with a 40% chance of showers and risk of a thunderstorm continuing, a low of 19. And tomorrow, windy in the morning, a mix of sun and cloud for the day, a high of 26 degrees.
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15: It is 20 minutes past the top of the hour. We continue to track developments out of Washington, D.C., where just a few moments ago, a meeting concluded between Canada's lead negotiator, Janice Jarrett, the minister in charge of the file, Dominic LeBlanc, and their counterpart, USTR, Jamieson Greer. We played for you a few brief comments from each of them, which didn't reveal too much, other than they seem to be headed towards some sort of agreement. The U.S. side late last night framing it as all the bones of a deal awaiting finalization. The prime minister's side framing it instead as much more work to do. But in the end, the tariffs that were threatened to be imposed as of midnight overnight are now delayed 3 days. The president claims that part of what led him to that decision was Canada's commitment to do three things that, in his view, justified the imposition of those 338 tariffs in the first place. One was put American booze back on the shelf. Number two was a change to some of the dairy quotas that involved the supply management system. And the third was counter tariffs that exist right now. I believe a 25% retaliatory counter tariff on targeted American-made automotive imports. So vehicles from the U.S. that don't meet CUSMA requirements, as well as the non-Canadian, non-Mexican content found in certain U.S. vehicle imports. So he implies that we have decided to drop that. We have no information from either side about whether that means the sectoral tariffs, the 232 tariffs that do apply to the auto sector, have been reduced or eliminated. To get some more perspective on what the sector needs to see to be sustainable, to thrive, all of that, we're joined by Lana Payne, National President of Unifor. Hi, Lana. Good to have you back on the show. Thank you very much for making the time.
8: Hi. Great to be here with you on what is a pretty big day.
15: Yeah. Tell me, if you could, if you know more than we do, basically, about the specifics of what the federal government looks toward headed to an agreement on.
8: I think that there are not a lot of people that have the kind of details you're looking for right now, and the devil will be in those details. What did we get, and what did we have to give up to get it? Will this strengthen our hand at the CUSMA table, or will we continue to have punishing tariffs on a lot of sectors of our industrial economy? And those sectors have been suffering under these tariffs for quite some time, as you know. That's not to say that, you know, getting the 338s and the reprieve from those renewed threats is not a good thing. But if we're still in a bad place, that doesn't help the workers in a lot of these sectors right now.
15: So let's talk specifically about the auto sector, because you're so familiar, obviously, with the plight of workers who are in that sector right now and what they have endured since the start of all of these tariffs. If you were to characterize the impact of U.S. trade actions over the last, you know, more than a year now on the sector, how would you characterize it?
8: It has been brutal for a lot of workers. We have two plants, very significant plants, that have been idled. One at Brampton, where we were informed a week ago that the company was looking at closing and selling that plant. Mm-hmm. We have had lost shifts in other facilities, We've had not a lot of new investment, which basically is required in order to have jobs in these facilities. And of course, the supply chain has also been hit because if you don't have vehicle assembly happening, that impacts the parts sector. So it's been really, really tough. And we know that the tariff makes it all that much more expensive to manufacture in this country. And that's really been the point all along. And so the reality is what we've been doing all weekend and for the last 18 months is pushing ideas at our negotiators in Washington to try and get to a place where we can't just have a reprieve, but something that ensures that the Canadian auto industry is competitive when you look at what's going on around the world right now.
15: What might accomplish that?
8: Well, first of all, at the very least, there should be, you know, Canadian and Mexican content in a vehicle should not be tariffed. If they're going to look at tariffing anything, it should be something outside of North America and at least give us a fighting chance here. So we don't have an indication if they were able to come to an agreement that looks like that. Whether or not we have a full agreement on auto at all, because what we've heard all along is auto is hard, Lana. And, you know, the U.S. president is very adamant about this. And I've said, yes, I understand that he's going to be adamant, but we have to do everything in our power, to defend, this core part of our industrial economy in Canada. Ceding ground here would be disastrous, not just for the Ontario economy, but obviously for the entire industrial economy in the country. That's how important auto is to it. So we'll see once we get details, hopefully later today, on where this landed. Or we've not changed anything when it comes to the auto situation. And it's been punted to a CUSMA review, which means I would say to you that we've used up leverage to get an interim deal. The question will be, what leverage do we have left then to fight the second round, which is going to be at the CUSMA table?
15: There seems to be this like pushback to the idea that you're putting forward, which is like, we shouldn't accept any level of a tariff that fundamentally puts us at a disadvantage. The pushback being, well, look around at every other deal. There's nowhere where Trump has eliminated tariffs. This is something that he's committed to. And the sort of under the, like, I don't know how to put it, but sort of like the implication seems to be that the federal government will step in with some sort of relief package to make industries whole again while they continue to exist under some level, maybe not as high, but some level of tariff. Do you buy that? Like, is it actually possible to make the industry whole again through, for example, subsidization or whatever relief program they put in place? Like, can you actually zero out the impact of tariffs?
8: That it would be very hard to do, and you would be talking about a lot of support then for the industry. If you look at where we are right now, we've had tariff-free access. And the reason I say that that's important is we spent the last 40 or 50 years building up an integrated supply chain. And now unscrambling that egg is very, very tough to do. And any tariff that the auto industry would face puts it at a disadvantage when you compare it to the United States. And what I've said over and over is we build these things together, and these tariffs are hurting the very companies that operate in the U.S. The D3 are being creamed by these tariffs, and how does that make any sense in the scheme of things? And also, one of the points we've made with our own negotiators is the argument Canada has the thing that the Trump administration says it wants, and that is balanced trade. The auto sector in Canada with the United States has balanced trade. That should be worth something here. So whatever arguments we can kind of make to persist and to be able to say that, you know, look here, Canada isn't the problem. We had a bilateral discussion with the United States, and now we're going to have a bilateral agreement that lists a number of things. And in that, then can't we work out something that takes and relieves the pressure on the Canadian auto industry? This has been our point from the beginning. And I don't know if we've landed there.
15: Okay, I'll leave it on that note. Appreciate your perspective today, Lana. Thanks so much for making the time.
8: Thank you very much.
15: Lana Payne is the national president of Unifor, which, of course, represents thousands of people in the auto sector. Getting in some reaction from opposition parties to what has unfolded in Washington, D.C. Here's the leader of the federal conservatives, Pierre Polyev.
9: We hope that over the next couple of days, we'll hear the good news that Mr. Carney will have kept his promise and the Canadians will get a even better deal than we had before. That's what he promised, an even better deal than we had before. To me, that should mean no tariffs on steel, aluminum, autos, lumber, and an exemption to Buy America.
15: All right, that's federal conservative leader Pierre Polyev, and the prime minister just posting this on Twitter. Congratulations, or X. Minister LeBlanc and Ambassador Greer for the significant progress in the Canada-United States trade negotiations. Canada, the prime minister writes, entered these discussions with the best overall trade terms. We are now moving towards an agreement that reinforces that Canadian advantage, including by securing the best terms in each of Canada's most important strategic sectors and providing greater certainty about our future trading relationship. We'll talk about what that means next.
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5: Conservative leader Pierre Poilievre says his party is relieved by a delay in new tariffs. He spoke with reporters and PEI today after U.S. President Donald Trump put a pause on the tariffs last night that would have affected $28 billion worth of Canadian goods. Poilievre says his party is willing and ready to help the Liberals fight for Canadians. Workers at Prestige Foods in Wheatley have voted in favor of a new three-year deal. Unifor Local 444 represents 100 workers at the fish processing plant. The deal includes wage increases, benefit improvements, a signing bonus, and language improvements. And a local municipality has been invited to join the Great Lakes and St. Lawrence Cities Initiative. The town of LaSalle will be joining the coalition of more than 425 government leaders on both sides of the Canada-U.S. border. LaSalle's location along the Detroit River is one of the key reasons the town was invited to join the group. Details on these and other stories at 1. Now the forecast from the AM 800 Weather Center. Mainly cloudy, a 30% chance of rain late this afternoon with risk of a thunderstorm, a high of 28, feeling like 32. Partly cloudy tonight with a 40% chance of rain and risk of a thunderstorm continuing, a low of 19. And tomorrow, a mix of sun and cloud, a high of 26. Right now in Windsor, it's 25 or 78 degrees Fahrenheit. I'm Megan DeLaurier. For more on these and other stories, visit am800cklw.com.
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15: See, as this deal, sort of deal, between Canada and the United States becomes quote-unquote finalized, we're going to have lots more discussion about what's going on, what is and what isn't happening throughout the rest of the program. But there's some other big stories that we certainly were talking about and want to cover as well, including the WNBA and the fact that Caitlin Clark came to Canada for the first time. The Toronto Tempo hosted the Indiana Fever. Here is what she said about her first trip up north.
22: It's been great. The fans were great tonight, and it's really cool to see how much women's basketball has grown. So really fun for my first time in Canada, and certainly excited to come back.
15: The WNBA has been in the news a lot lately. I thought it was a great time to get a check-in on how the league is doing and some of the issues that it's facing. Catherine Nyker is the host of The Pickup, a WNBA podcast, and back on the program right now to talk about just that. Hi, Catherine. Good to have you here.
24: Hi, thanks for having me.
15: Pleasure to welcome you back. I appreciate you making the time. Let's start with Caitlin Clark and how it went last night.
24: Yeah, I mean, they played in Scotiabank Arena last night, so it was sold out, like 19,000 people were there. And to the Tempo's credit, they were able to make it a pretty close game. Unfortunately, they lost, and their losing streak is at 11 now, but they finally have a lot of their injured players back, and I think we'll start to see the Tempo make some better progress in the later stretch of the season, but it was huge. I mean, there were a lot of Indiana Fever fans there, of course, a lot of Caitlin Clark fans, but also a lot of Tempo fans, and so it was a really fun time.
15: So let's talk a little bit about two things. I want to talk about the Tempo first and how that's going, but then also about Caitlin Clark and her impact on the league and the ups and downs of that. First, on the Tempo, like, what is your assessment of how the franchise is doing it in sort of the presence of the WNBA in Toronto and Canada more broadly?
24: Yeah, I mean, aside from the record itself, I think the team is doing really well. Like, they, aside from, like, sold-out games in Toronto, they've also had sold-out games in Montreal this year. They're going to Vancouver pretty soon. And they're really trying to have, like, this outreach across Canada, which seems to be working. They've been getting really positive responses everywhere. People, like fans in the U.S. are recognizing the Tempo. You know, they had their mascot reveal last night, which has come to, I would say, mostly positive fanfare. Some people are a bit confused because there's two mascots, but a lot of people reacting to that. So they've done a really good job, like, generating buzz across, like, the WNBA fan base as a whole. And then hopefully, you know, next season, the wins start to stack up more and we'll be talking about the team in that way as well.
15: So what about Caitlin Clark? Like, she's obviously had this massive impact. There's been a lot of great analysis pieces recently on the popularity of the sport, on the team, on the Fever itself, not without you know, some controversy, I guess, to a degree. Mm-hmm. What is your assessment of that?
24: Well, Caitlin Clark herself has had overall an extremely positive impact on the game of basketball. When it comes to politics, she has not outright said anything that would be critiqued. I think she has chosen to not want to be political, which people have different feelings about. Her teammate Sophie Cunningham has been very political, very right-wing, which has been controversial because the WNBA has generally been very left-wing, like both their players and their fans. So that's kind of a really new thing for people to navigate. It's a very broad question, so
15: yeah.
24: Let me ask you then, let me separate it,
15: in just sort of, like her actual, like how she playing. Her superstar status, what has it done for the game itself?
24: Well, I mean, Caitlin Clark's superstar status is well-earned. I mean, she's one of the greatest college players, if not the greatest college player of all time. That's how she became Caitlin Clark. In the WNBA, she is a great player. She's one of the best players. She's not the best player. I think that hands down belongs to Asia Wilson. I feel like there are Caitlin Clark fans who want to crown her as the greatest, but my sort of perspective is like, let's let her earn it. You know what I mean? Like Michael Jordan wasn't crowned the greatest player of all time in his rookie season. You know what I mean? Like we watched him grow. We watched him eventually win 6 championships. We watched him have cultural impact over the course of a decade plus. You know, and then we crowned him the greatest of all time. So I feel like we got to give Caitlin Clark the time to have that kind of an impact. But obviously, no doubt she's been able to grow the game and many people have benefited from that.
15: And are there other players that you love watching and that you think are having a big impact in that vein as well?
24: Yeah, I mean, there's many, many players. I mean,
15: if you have to pick a few.
24: Asia Wilson is, she could end her playing career being the greatest WNBA player of all time. She's won championships 3 out of the last 4 years. She's won multiple MVPs. She's won multiple Defensive Player of the Year awards. She's very fun to watch. She's very charismatic. She happens to be dating the NBA's Bam Adebayo. They're a really cute couple. There's a lot of players. I mean, Angel Reese is fun. I know she's kind of polarizing for some people. I personally really like her. Sabrina Ionescu, her shoes are super, super popular. Like many NBA players and WNBA players wear her shoes. Cool. She's really popular worldwide. I could go on and on. But of course, we have Toronto's Marina Mabry. She became an all-star this year. She's really grown this year in Toronto. She's somebody who's kind of like worked her way up from being drafted really low to like fighting for a spot on a team to now being an all-star. So I think our own Marina Mabry is somebody to support and like. And, you know, I feel like she kind of embodies the city in a lot of ways, too, with her toughness and all of that.
15: For sure. Okay, well, I'll leave it there. Catherine, thanks so much for lending us some of your time today and for all the information. I appreciate it.
24: Yeah, thank you.
15: Thank you. Catherine Nyker is host of The Pickup, a WNBA podcast. We want to turn back to those developments south of the border. Deal or no deal, the U.S. side, Donald Trump says there is a deal with Canada, and it looks like the Canadian side is warming up to that prospect as well. The Prime Minister last night said that there's a lot more work to do, but just a few moments ago put out a tweet saying, Canada entered these discussions with the best overall trade terms. We are now moving towards an agreement that reinforces that Canadian advantage, including by securing the best terms in each of Canada's most important strategic sectors and providing greater certainty about our future trading relationship. That's it. That's all we have from the Canadian side. We don't know any of the details that would support making that statement, but we do have some statements made publicly just not that long ago this morning from U.S. President Donald Trump. Here's a little bit of what he told reporters.
2: We had a very good conversation with the Prime Minister last night, and we've come to a deal with Canada. As you know, the 50% tariffs across the board were going on against Canada today. And they called yesterday and they gave us the points that we had to have. Very fair deal for both.
15: So what constitutes a fair deal in the minds of the president and what constitutes a deal that retains the Canadian advantage, as the Prime Minister just said in his most recent statement. We don't know. We have some idea of what we might have climbed down from, but we don't really know what we got from the United States, particularly where those sectoral Section 232 tariffs, those 50% tariffs on so many different sectors like steel, aluminum, and autos, where those are headed. Here's a bit more from U.S. President Donald Trump about what he says Canada's agreed to do.
2: We're doing certain things. We're giving, got to give something, and we're doing certain things. They were paying a high number. We're reducing it a little bit. It's good for everybody. But our farmers are going to be thrilled. Our manufacturers are going to be thrilled. And basically, we have no tariffs going into Canada anymore. Canada was charging us tremendous tariffs. We no longer have any tariffs.
15: So no longer have any tariffs. Does that mean that we've gotten rid of all counter tariffs that remain? What exactly does it mean? We don't have any of those details. We stand waiting for those details from the Canadian side. No information has come our way that the Prime Minister plans to hold a press conference anytime soon. But, of course, if that were to change, we would share any of that information with you. I'd love to know what you think based on what you've heard so far from the Canadian side, from the American side. 71010 is the number to text. I would love to hear from you. We're going to talk about the politics of all that's going on. The premiers still have to get involved in all this with our daily debrief panel coming up in a few moments. First, though, we've got an explainer, our weekly explainer this week on what determines the Canadian dollar's value relative to the USD. Back in a moment with that conversation.
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5: Here's the forecast from the AM 800 Weather Center. Mainly cloudy, a 30% chance of rain late this afternoon with risk of a thunderstorm. A high of 28, feeling like 32 with the Humidex. Partly cloudy tonight with a 40% chance of showers and risk of a thunderstorm continuing, a low of 19. And tomorrow, windy in the morning, a mix of sun and cloud for the day, a high of 26 degrees.
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15: Minutes before the top of the hour. Yes, we continue to track any developments south of the border. Just reporting on a new statement from Prime Minister Mark Carney talking about retaining Canadian advantage in a trade deal with the United States. He says we're heading towards an agreement. The U.S. President Donald Trump says there is an agreement that just needs to be finalized. In any event, the tariffs that were going to be imposed overnight have now been delayed 3 days. So we'll see what happens in the interim and whether any more information is provided as to the specifics of what is being agreed to. In the meantime, there are still other things that we're paying close attention to. And this one kind of relates actually to the wider trade subject and the discussions that are going on. It's the value of the Canadian dollar. If any of you are heading not just to the United States, but elsewhere, you'll notice that that dollar has been packing a punch when you go anywhere else. Things are pretty expensive. And, certainly got me thinking about why the Canadian dollar is at where it is and how it's determined relative to the USD. So that's what we're going to focus our explainer on this week.
18: Explain this.
19: The explainer.
15: Here to help us understand just that is Moshe Lander, an economist and senior lecturer in economics at Concordia University. Hi there. Welcome back to the show. Thanks for making the time.
20: Hello.
15: So let's start with that very basic question. How is it the value of the dollar relative to the USD determined?
20: It is determined by supply and demand, just like Taylor Swift tickets or ice caps at Tim Hortons. And so if you imagine that suppliers of Canadian dollars are anybody who has Canadian dollars and would be willing to accept American dollars in return, and demanders are anybody who has American dollars and would be willing to accept Canadian dollars in return. And all they do is they negotiate with each other in an open market, and whatever the agreed upon price is, that's the one that you look up on the website to see, are you planning a vacation to the U.S. or not?
15: So what is, determines then their supply or their demand? Are there other factors like, for example, how economies are doing or that kind of thing that factor into that?
20: Absolutely. And so again, much like Taylor Swift or ice caps, there's going to be a whole bunch of underlying factors. So for the people that are supplying, those are the ones with Canadian dollars that are willing to accept American in return, anything that makes Canada look relatively more attractive to the U.S., would decrease the supply of Canadian dollars. And by anything, I mean anything. It could be something politically. So, for example, when we get news that Trump tacoed and we've got a little bit more time to figure out trade with the U.S., then Canada looks relatively stronger today. And so there's going to be a decrease in the availability of Canadian dollars, and that's going to push up the value of the Canadian dollar, and that's exactly what we saw today. Anything that makes Canada look relatively less attractive then would increase that supply of Canadian dollars, and that would push down the value of the Canadian dollar. From the demand side, anything that makes Canada look relatively more attractive would increase demand. Remember, those are people who have American and want Canadian dollars, and if they view Canada as being relatively more attractive, then they are relatively more interested in getting their hands on Canadian dollars, and so that would push up the value of the Canadian dollar. So same thing again, all of those Americans or anybody else who's looking to get their hands on Canadian dollars, say, hey, Trump tacoed, now I want to get my hands on Canadian dollars. That's a source of demand. And so what you find is that very often, whatever news we're watching affects both supply and demand at the same time, and they tend to push in the opposite direction. That good news for Canada decreased supply, but it increased demand. And if you and I had just been talking about ice caps, and I said there was a decrease in the supply of ice caps, at the same time, there's an increase in the demand for ice caps, I think all of us would agree that the price of ice caps is going to go up. So just replace ice caps with Canadian dollars and you got your answer.
15: And so how, like if you look at historically, if you look at any kind of historical context, like how much fluctuation can there be?
20: There's huge fluctuation. So if you remember not quite 20 years ago, the Canadian dollar was trading above the value of the American dollar, right? There was such interest in the Canadian dollar and there was such little interest in the American dollar that the Canadian dollar went up in value. And that was during a period where Canadian oil and gas prices were extremely high and the Canadian economy was doing very, very well.

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We do have a chance of showers. Could see a thunderstorm later on this evening as well. High of 28, low down to 19 tonight. Sunshine tomorrow and 26, sunny and 26 on Friday, and on

0: Crave presents Canada's hottest take on reality dating. 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
4: 65, 66 American cents to get a Canadian dollar. And there have been times where you've needed, say, $1.05 American to get that Canadian dollar. So huge swings. And that's because the market just determines whatever the price is. And the Bank of Canada keeps its hands in its pockets and says, we're not going to interfere, or try and manage this or engineer it to a particular value. We'll let the market decide.
5: On an individual level, I think we can all, and you mentioned it off the top, as did I, which is like we can all sort of internalize it as how expensive is my trip going to be? Should I go somewhere in the United States? Which I grant many fewer people are doing, certainly now than they were a few years ago, but that could change. On a more macro level, how does the exchange rate impact trade, for example, or the economy? Like what other data points are there that reflect the exchange rate?
4: So the biggest one is the foreign sector, so exports and imports. So if we had perfectly flexible contracts, then you would find that when the Canadian dollar loses value, then that's good for exports, but it's bad for imports. And so that ties into what you were saying then with U.S. travel, right? It technically, we're importing tourism by going to the U.S. So when the Canadian dollar is weak, not really the time that you want to go to the U.S., but this is the time when you want to be selling all kinds of products to the U.S., because of that low Canadian dollar. When the Canadian dollar gains in value, it's the opposite then. Exports are bad and imports are good. So because the market then moves regularly and volatile in its movements, then the amount of exports and imports, all things equal, could be changing radically from one month to the next. And that's why we follow trade data very carefully. The only thing that could throw a wrench into that, of course, is that anybody who engages in the foreign sector probably creates medium to long-term contracts where if you're going to buy products from the U.S., you might negotiate for what the price is going to be 6, 12, 18 months into the future. And so when the Canadian dollar moves on a day-to-day basis, it might not be affecting you all that much because you've already locked in at what you hope is the best price for the deals that you're making with the U.S.
5: Well, you actually led me to my last question, which is to circle back to at the individual level. If we're buying things here in Canada from stores that, you know, operate in the United States, let's say, or based in the United States, or just every, you know, how everyone always says, it's more expensive. It just feels like you're paying more here. How much of that is based on the exchange rate and will it kind of change as fast as the rate does?
4: Yeah, so it doesn't change nearly as fast, right? So there's some level of absorption that the businesses have to incur because of that fluctuation. But in general, over longer periods of time, the longer that the Canadian dollar remains weak, the more expensive it is for us to import things from the U.S., but the more people there are that want to buy things from Canada, more people wanting to buy things pushes up the prices in Canada, same way that if a lot of people want to get into a Taylor Swift concert, pushes up the prices there. And because the stuff we're buying from the U.S. becomes more expensive in Canadian dollar terms, that's inflationary as well. So an extended period of weakness in the Canadian dollar could actually be inflationary and leads the Bank of Canada to hold interest rates higher than they otherwise would.
5: Okay. Thanks, Moshe. Very helpful. I appreciate the explanation.
4: Awesome. Anytime.
5: Thanks a lot. Moshe Lander is an economist and senior lecturer in economics at Concordia University with our explainer this week. If you have a question about something that you hear a lot about but would love to have explained, send it to me. 71010 is the number to text. We do the segment every single Wednesday at this time. We're going to take a break. The Daily Debrief panel is next to talk what else, deal or no deal. Back in a moment.
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3: 25 degrees in Windsor, Essex, feeling like 31 with the Humidex. Partly cloudy, a small chance of rain this afternoon. I'm Megan Delorier, AM 800 News. Coming up, man arrested for sexual assault and local fish plant ratifies deal. But first, U.S. President Donald Trump says a new wave of hefty tariffs on a host of Canadian goods worth $28 billion has been delayed. The White House says Canada agreed to work with resolving these trade irritants. While speaking to reporters in PEI today, Conservative leader Pierre Poilievre reacted to the news.
4: Now, Conservatives were relieved that there is now a three-day delay on U.S. tariffs. And we're looking forward to seeing the new an excellent deal that is being finalized. One we expect, and we believe, should include an end to tariffs on Canadians.
3: The new tariff deadline without a deal is 12:01 a.m. Saturday. A sexual assault of a youth investigation has led to charges against a 41-year-old man. Windsor police say officers responded to a report of a sexual assault involving a 15-year-old girl on Sunday afternoon. Investigators learned that the youth had allegedly been sexually assaulted by a man known to her. Investigators say the man requested and received intimate photos and videos of the victim through social media. Police say the teenage girl later told her mother what happened, who then contacted police. The man was located by officers on the same day and was arrested. He's been charged with sexual assault, sexual interference, and telecommunication with a person under the age of 18. 100 workers at Prestige Foods in Wheatley have ratified a new collective agreement. Unifor Local 444, which represents the employees, said that they have voted 83% in favor of a new three-year deal. The plant is located on Erie Street South. Secretary Treasurer Manny Cordoso says that the plant is the largest freshwater fishing processing plant in North America.
5: They've amalgamated a couple of the plants that they owned. There was a Kingsville plant that was brought in a few years ago. They spent quite a bit of money expanding the facility and increasing investing in new machinery that was ergonomically more friendly but more efficient, better yields.
3: The deal includes wage increases, benefit improvements, a signing bonus, and language improvements. And a chance to protect freshwater resources locally. The town of LaSalle has been invited to join the Great Lakes and St. Lawrence Cities Initiative, which is a coalition that aims to advance economic prosperity across the region. LaSalle's location along the Detroit River is one of the key reasons the town was invited to join the group. Mayor Crystal Melosh says protecting LaSalle's water isn't someone else's responsibility, it's theirs.
6: I think with the growth we're experiencing, for them, they focus a lot on environmental stewardship and responsible growth. And so I think those two things right now go hand in hand with the town of LaSalle. We often say we can grow while protecting the natural assets that make LaSalle such a desirable place to live. And I think they can help us with that.
3: The coalition includes more than 425 government leaders on both sides of the Canada-U.S. border. 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The forecast is next.
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3: And now the forecast from the AM 800 Weather Center. Mainly cloudy, a 30% chance of rain late this afternoon with risk of a thunderstorm, a high of 28, feeling like 32. Partly cloudy for tonight with a 40% chance of rain and risk of a thunderstorm continuing, a low of 19. And tomorrow, a mix of sun and cloud, a high of 26. Right now in Windsor, it's 26 or 79 degrees Fahrenheit. I'm Megan Delorier, AM 800 News.

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1: We had a very good conversation with the Prime Minister last night, and we've come to a deal with Canada. As you know, the 50% tariffs across the board were going on against Canada today. And they called yesterday, and they gave us the points that we had to have. Very fair deal for both.
2: U.S. President Donald Trump speaking to reporters today after saying late last night, just before that midnight overnight deadline by which he said he would impose new Section 338 tariffs on a whole bunch of Canadian goods, that he would delay that for another 3 days because the framework of a deal was there. It just needed to be finalized. The Canadian side at the time, around 10 o'clock Eastern last night, 11 o'clock Eastern, didn't have the exact same framing, actually said, no, there's progress being made, but a lot more work to be done. Then just moments ago, the Prime Minister posted on social media saying, congratulations, Minister LeBlanc and Ambassador Greer, for the significant progress in the trade negotiations. Canada entered these discussions, he writes, with the best overall trade terms. We are now moving towards an agreement that reinforces that Canadian advantage, including by securing the best terms in each of Canada's most important strategic sectors and providing greater certainty about our future trading relationship. What does that mean? Well, the Daily Debrief panel is here.
3: The Daily Debrief.
2: With me here in studio, Graeme Richardson is the Ottawa Bureau Chief for CTV National News. And joining us remotely, Jeff Rutledge is Senior Vice President at Vantage. And Laura D'Angelo is Vice President of National Strategy and Public Affairs at Enterprise Canada. Hey, guys.
4: Hello.
5: Hello.
6: Hello.
2: Aren't you excited to be here? Like, something happened, but we did, like, for once, after talking about this for months and months, except for we don't actually know what has happened. So we continue to speculate. Laura, the most recent statement from the Prime Minister leans me towards saying there is an agreement coming versus one that might be further off than Trump indicated last night. What's your impression?
6: That's certainly my impression too, Vashi. That is a very positive statement from the Prime Minister. I think especially considering, you know, the over year of communications now, 18 months of communications that we've seen about this. And I think, one of the things that struck me listening to the difference and reading the difference between the two statements is Trump always speaks in absolutes. There's never any nuance there, right? It's good or it's bad. It's coming or it's not. So you would expect that. Whereas if you look at the Prime Minister's communications, he often tries to add nuance or even vagary so that no one gets their hopes too high. And I think what's really interesting here is, you know, I'd like to believe he's listening to the show and taking our advice and trying to give Canadians more real-time updates over the past 24 hours in particular about what's happening. And clearly some major progress was made overnight, frankly.
2: So in my mind, Jeff, the big question is not the one that Dominic LeBlanc got around supply management, though I know that's a very key one for certain provinces and sectors, but is, you know, did we simply make concessions to avert the application of new tariffs, or did we get a reduction of some substance in the big tariffs, Section 232 sectoral tariffs that exists? The statement that the Prime Minister put out there leads me to believe there's got to be some movement there. The question is, I think, politically and otherwise, how much? What do you think?
5: Well, this is where when he uses the term, you know, we got the best deal. Well, like, I don't, is that the best of the worst? Is that the best?
2: I mean,
5: you know,
2: in Trump's
5: efforts?
2: World, yes.
5: Yeah, like, but I mean, in terms of the tweets that the Prime Minister put out, I don't know what that means. There's very little context to compare it against what was the first deal that was put in was offered, you know, versus where we are now. And so I get the sense from it that yes, there's been progress that's been made specifically on those sectoral pieces, which I think is very critical. And I have been, you know, kind of arguing is probably where we were going to land regardless. But it does leave a lot of a lack of clarity for those industries. And I think, you know, we saw the Chamber of Commerce out saying, like, you know, the greatest kind of gift that we can get from this situation is bringing some sort of stability or at least perceived stability to the marketplace in Canada. And I just don't know. And I ideally, you know, to Laura's comment, we'll see a little bit more come out from the Prime Minister and from, perhaps from Dominic LeBlanc on what this actually looks like and how it should feel for Canadians. Because I think that's a big part of this too, is like, is the feeling around it as well, which is really going to dictate the political win or loss on this for the Prime Minister.
2: Graham, our correspondent, Mike Lukatour, who's been in Washington, just sent us a message saying that Minister LeBlanc will now be back in Ottawa before 4:30 from his office. The minister is headed back to Ottawa to meet with the prime minister and take other meetings necessary to finalize trade negotiations.
4: Right.
2: What do you read into that?
4: Well, obviously they're in the dot the I's and cross the T's and sign the thing, right?
2: Feels like that, eh?
4: Feels like that. To the point of stability and what business requires, it's never going to come. Sorry. Like, this is the world we're in, right? Remember fentanyl? Remember forced labor? What's next? It might be smoke, or maybe it's the snowstorm coming in the winter that is too much for – it's going to hit – you know, like, it sounds absurd, but this is the world we're in. So, I think the tone from the prime minister is measured because of that, because this is not over. It's never over. Literally, the White House was leaking to Bloomberg in the United States. I don't think we're going to get a deal, like hours before you had a deal, right? So, and I don't fault Bloomberg, because you take your sources, and I mean, it's central sources, right? So, I honestly don't know what to think other than, macro, you know, like, I remember the free trade debate when I was in high school at the Wheat Sheaf Tavern in downtown Toronto.
2: You wonder how that one would have ended right. This time.
4: Right.
2: This time in eight.
4: Right.
2: Eight.
4: Like here we are, like John Turner in that debate.
2: Basically cost him his political career.
4: And he was right.
2: Maybe. He feels right. It feels right now.
4: He feels right. He feels right. And look, I don't want to be overly cynical and overly skeptical here, but I just don't think, writ large, like, what do we have here? We had a gun to our heads, and they forced a deal, and we don't have any details. Mm-hmm. So I guess that's good. I don't think it's good at all. We'll see.
2: Well, that's the key. It feels like, to jump off both Graham and Jeff, Laura, like, the key political question, right? How does the government, first of all, like, what does the government concede, and how do they communicate those concessions? Because if you take the Gordie Howe bridge as an example, there were minimal concessions made. Obviously, the feeling was it's more important to get the bridge open. They didn't communicate that. They tried mm-hmm. to prevent, sort of pretend, the prime minister specifically, that, like, we didn't give any, which is an acknowledgement of how much Canadians don't want the government to give anything to Trump. But are they going to have to be more transparent this time around, basically?
6: Oh, I mean, they're definitely going to have a better communication strategy. I think we even saw that in Trump's tweet, right? Trump's tweet even says something to the effect, we've given something on autos. You got to give something. So there is going to have to be a better explanation for what concessions are made, where the compromises were, because we all need to be very clear-eyed. There are going to be compromises. There is no way it's back to status quo. CUSMA or NAFTA 2.0, like, that's just not a reality. And so the prime minister and his team need to find a way to communicate to Canadians that, you know, hopefully, knock on wood, this is the best deal we could have possibly gotten, and this is why. There's a way to do that where you're not talking specifically about the concessions, you're talking about the positives, you're talking about the good parts of the deal, and making sure Canadians understand that those are so good, it's okay that other parts had to change, or we wouldn't have had a deal and we would have had 50% tariffs.
2: The tough part is going to be convincing, Jeff, the Canadians of exactly what Graham said, that certainty is worth it. If they don't feel like certainty really exists.
5: Yeah, but I don't think certainty, sure, but in specific areas of the economy, right? Like, I don't think any Canadians expect certainty. And to be honest, the prime minister didn't run a campaign on certainty to become the prime minister, right? Like, he's mm-hmm. talking about the upset of the order in the world, and yeah. yet he has to sell certainty to Canadians. No, what he can sell is confidence that, you know, we're not going to have the gutting of certain sectors, and he can sell that concessions were made. Like, people understand that's going to happen, and that they may need to put their elbows down a little bit at this point. But, like, that is the, that's the
2: public
5: sales
2: opinion
5: pitch
2: polling says otherwise.
5: Well, I mean, fine. So if you don't want to buy bourbon, don't buy bourbon. But, like, I'm going to buy it.
2: You're going to get drunk. All right, we're going to take a quick commercial break. The whole panel is back to keep talking about this next.
0: The
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16: Here's the forecast from the AM 800 Weather Center. Mainly cloudy, a 30% chance of rain late this afternoon with risk of a thunderstorm. A high of 28, feeling like 32 with the Humidex. Partly cloudy tonight with a 40% chance of showers and risk of a thunderstorm continuing, a low of 19. And tomorrow, windy in the morning, a mix of sun and cloud for the day, a high of 26 degrees.
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2: It's 20 minutes past the top of the hour. We're talking trade with the Daily Debrief panel. I'm here with Laura D'Angelo, Jeff Rutledge, and Graham Richardson. We're talking about some of the back and forth, what we do know, and largely what we don't know about what this deal, still yet to be finalized, might actually contain. In the meantime, there is some preliminary reporting that the premiers might be briefed a little bit later today by the Prime Minister. And that's going to be a key political inflection point as well. Here's Quebec's Premier Christine Frechette speaking earlier today about what things she's going to be considering.
23: Work for a reduction of the tariffs that are being applied. And we also avoid any new tariffs and also make sure that there is a review of the agreement we have in order to give stability to our businesses. And our red line, not to be crossed, are the protection of the supply management mechanism as well as the protection of culture and language. So these are our demands.
2: So that's the Premier of Quebec, Graham, supply management mechanism. You can change quotas and keep supply management more largely. I've seen Prime Minister Trudeau do it in a trade deal. I've seen Prime Minister Harper do it. They compensate as a result for any, you know, burden borne by the farmers. I think that Minister LeBlanc's claim that, supply management remains intact can still hold up against that. She's one premier to worry about, but there's a few others. Who will you be watching?
4: It seems to me EB and forestry is just not there. Mm-hmm. What do the auto things look like? Supply management. I'm by no means an expert, of course. I'm not a farmer. But, is American milk going to be in our stores or not? Yes or no? And if the answer is yes, that's an interpretation of protecting supply management. I think that's different than many dairy producers will have. The overall, those three big three things, Vashi, those big three industries that we just mentioned, forestry, auto, dairy, right? Overhanging all of them is investment from foreign companies, for instance, that we're finding out is usually it has come to Canada because of our access to the United States. So does this interim thing fix that uncertainty? No way. Like is Honda gonna, double down and heavily invest in Alliston again? Is GM gonna reverse course and create more Canadian cars because of this agreement? No way.
2: It depends. Maybe the agreement says something. I had heard hints of the Canadian team asking for a pronouncement on CUSMA.
4: Right.
2: That they didn't want it to expire, something to that effect. I mean, whatever value you place in a statement like that.
4: Right. And again, I don't mean to be the skunk in the garden party here because it's a minor garden party to get through this without the 50% threat. But I think this is the reality. Like what's, okay, we get this done. We even get a longer term agreement. Like he ripped up his own agreement, with us. And so.
2: Best one ever signed.
4: Best one ever signed for a while. And now, so what does that do to investment? And I do think the public fully understands and fully supports, the Prime Minister pivoting away from the Americans and trying to increase exports around the world. He spent a lot of time and a lot of money flying all over the world, and the Conservatives have got zero traction on this, flying high on the on the public dime. There's a reason for that. This is not Brian Mulroney's farewell tour with Mila Mulroney. This is like, we've got to do this because we've got to change our economy. And I think the public understands that.
2: So Laura, you've take us behind the scenes because, this is obviously a unique situation, but you've been in the room when a prime minister has to convince premiers of something that they feel like is in the national interest. How difficult a sales job could the prime minister have here?
6: Oh, very, very difficult. We've talked on this show before about how one of the things the U.S. did very adeptly this time around was divide and conquer, right? They have done a very good job making sure that Alberta and Saskatchewan, for example, are pretty safe from the tariffs, while devastating Ontario, BC, and Quebec in particular, but among others. And I think that that means now there are going to be very, very different views about the nature of this deal and whatever concessions are in it. And I think there will be a lot of negotiation involved among the premiers, but I think there will also come a moment, and I hope it doesn't come to this, but there is a very realistic chance that there comes a moment where the prime minister has to say, as the leader of this country, this is the best deal we can get. And unless you want to risk devastating our economy more than has already happened, you have no choice. And we all know that's not diplomatic, but there it could be a moment where that is the conversation that has to be had.
0: How much of a factor do you think the premiers are, Jeff?
1: Well, I think, look, Danielle Smith might have made out like a bandit here. She's got one pipeline through BC. She might have another one going south to the States. You got Frechette, who signed a pretty sweet deal with Newfoundland and is going to be able to sell massive quantities of electricity down to the States. And then, you know, you've got Ontario, who, you know, we might get a win on the auto sector, which would be huge. I would guess that there'll be pushback on Chinese automotive industry coming into Canada on that one. But look, like, I think there are still pressures politically for these premiers, right? Like, most of them have enjoyed some level of political success because of their ability to, quote unquote, fight Donald Trump. And so I think that they are going to have to realign their positions politically on a few issues to say and communicate what I think Laura is right about, the message from the prime minister, which is this is the best deal we're going to get. And I'm sure he's, you know, standing in front of a mirror right now doing his best Donald Trump impression, saying like, guy, Canadians, this is the best, the greatest, right? But like, in all seriousness, it's going to be the next number of months is going to be an opportunity for them to sell this. And the premiers are going to have to do an effective job as well. But that being said, they still have every right, as I have argued time and time again, to defend the sectors that they believe are critical to their province. And I think some of them are going to get hit.
0: Do you think that's true, Graham?
4: Yep. And this is an emotional debate, right? So I'm very focused on liquor. And I'm not going to drink it now. Okay,
0: like
4: so,
0: Jeff.
4: Yeah, like American booze is back on. Okay, what are the implications for that? What does it actually say? Because Canadians, I'm not a bourbon drinker, but if you are and you're not, you're still mad at Donald Trump, are you going back to that market, right? And what have we agreed to on that front? Because that's the one that bugged them the most effective, even more so than the travel boycott, right? Because even though the travel boycott in numbers, I think, is bigger than booze,
0: official, though, yeah.
4: It wasn't official. It was just done by Canadians, right? And then, you know, like how is that going to get repaired? The softer side relationship outside of trade. And, you know, I went to Europe this year and for a week this summer. The harsh feelings about Americans and their choices politically are very, very deep in the Western world. So I'm not sure.
0: Mm-hmm. Maybe Canada's unique, but maybe not. Who knows? We'll see. The other X factor in my mind, Laura, is industry. You've also been there. Mm-hmm. When the prime minister has to convince industry. The interesting part here versus, let's say, 2018 is there was so much engagement of stakeholders back then. And all stakeholders have been very public about how there's none this time around. Do you think that is a potential vulnerability?
6: I do think it's a potential vulnerability. I think also my impression, and I don't know this for sure, but my impression is that there hasn't been a lot of direct engagement from the federal government to stakeholders, but there has been a lot of provincial engagement. And then those meetings are happening at the provincial to federal level at the FPT level. But there is going to have to be a huge sales pitch done to stakeholders, and very clear communication, again, similar to with the premiers, about why this is likely the only option and path for us at this point. And that might even be more contentious than with the premiers, because it is direct impact on these industry associations, on their members, on the businesses. They will know exactly the impact on salaries.
2: Okay, I'll leave it there. Guys, thanks so much. Maybe next week we're going to actually know what's in the deal. Very exciting.
4: Bring some bourbon.
2: Yeah. Laura D'Angelo, Jeff Rutledge, and Graham Richardson, our Daily Debrief panel. Back in a moment with the Canada Bureau Chief of the New York Times.
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5: An investigation into the sexual assault of a youth has led to charges against a 41-year-old man. Windsor police say the incident involves a 15-year-old girl who was allegedly sexually assaulted by a man known to her. The girl told her mother, who then contacted police. The man was arrested and charged. Canada-U.S. Trade Minister Dominic LeBlanc and Chief Negotiator Janice Charette met with the United States Trade Representative Jamison Greer in Washington this morning. This comes after President Donald Trump announced a pause on 50% tariffs on a range of Canadian goods. The new tariff deadline without a deal is 12:01 a.m. Saturday. And the Canadian Taxpayers Federation is calling on Prime Minister Mark Carney to cancel plans to hike fuel taxes next month. The group was in Windsor today and stated that Canadians can't afford to pay more at the gas pumps. In April, the government temporarily suspended its fuel tax on gas and diesel. However, it's expected to rise again this September. Details on these and other stories at 2. Now the forecast from the AM 800 Weather Center. Mainly cloudy with a 30% chance of rain late this afternoon and risk of a thunderstorm. A high of 28, feeling like 32. Partly cloudy tonight. A 40% chance of rain and risk of a thunderstorm continues. A low of 19. And tomorrow, a mix of sun and cloud. A high of 26. Right now in Windsor, it's 26 or 79 degrees Fahrenheit. I'm Megan DeLaurier. 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
2: It is 25 minutes before the top of the hour, Wednesday, August the 19th. This was the do or die date. The midnight overnight was the time frame that the U.S. president had put on the threat to slap on new tariffs to the tune of 50% on about $30 billion Canadian worth of our exports to the United States. At the almost 11th hour, around 10:20 last night, the president put out a statement saying that that deadline had been extended by 3 days, that there had been a deal essentially arrived at yet to be finalized. The prime minister's framing was a little bit different. It talked about, you know, good progress, but much more work needed. He has changed his tune a little bit, and we've talked about the statement that he released not too long ago on social media in which he said, you know, congratulated the two main principals on the U.S. side of the Canadian side, Dominic LeBlanc and Jameson Greer, on the progress they were making. We do know now that Minister LeBlanc is headed back to Canada to personally brief the Prime Minister on what is necessary, his office says, to finalize this agreement. Here's a little bit from Minister LeBlanc after he emerged from about a 20-minute meeting this morning with Jameson Greer.
10: I am very confident in these discussions, and as we finalize the final text, as Ambassador Greer said, the Prime Minister was very clear, we needed to protect supply management, we needed to ensure that the supply management regime remained entirely intact, and I'm confident that that's the case.
2: And here is USTR Jameson Greer.
11: We're very happy with where we ended up. We worked together across agencies, the American government, the Secretary of Commerce, Secretary of Treasury himself, Chief of Staff with the President, who had a number of phone calls with the Prime Minister. We're looking at documentation at this point. You know, I have responsibilities to brief Congress on what documents might look like, speaking with American stakeholders, businesses, unions, etc. We feel confident that we've reached an agreement that will not only continue to protect American workers, American jobs, American supply chains, but really strengthen the North American economy.
2: That is USTR Jameson Greer. Before him, the Minister for Canada U.S. Trade, Dominic LeBlanc. Let's bring in Martina Stevens-Gridneff, the Canada Bureau Chief of the New York Times, to talk a little bit more about these developments. Hi, Martina. Great to have you back on the program.
13: Great to be back, Vashi. Hi.
2: So look into your crystal ball for us. My goodness, how difficult it is to figure out exactly what is going on. It feels instinctively like, you know, things are headed toward an agreement. Do you think that's the case?
13: Yeah, it would appear so. Certainly after the Prime Minister released a brief statement congratulating negotiators and saying that they're moving toward an agreement, that statement by Prime Minister Carney made it feel more real. But I hate to use cliches, the devil will be in the details, and we don't have a lot of those.
2: So when you look at the U.S. perspective here, the White House's perspective, what, if you could outline for Canadians listening, was their objective in these negotiations?
13: It's moved around a bit, but I think primarily, and that was also the legal reason underpinning those new threatened sanctions that have just been averted for now at least, those were really related to supply management, so access for U.S. dairy farmers into the Canadian market. It was related to restoring U.S. liquor to Canadian shelves. As we know, provincial governments, most of them have taken action on that. And it was also about lowering counter tariffs taken out by the Canadian government in retaliation to U.S. tariffs on autos. So those were the three stated priorities. However, my understanding, my reporting, show that the aperture has broadened to include other issues that are traditional kind of thorns in the side between the U.S. and Canada and go beyond those three categories.
0: And what would those additional irritants be?
13: Right. So, for example, one thing I've been hearing is that there is a potential scrapping of online tech policies in Canada, including the Online News Act. There is another category which is actually not trade related that the President Trump alluded to last night relating to Keystone, the sort of dead and resurrected and dead again and resurrected again pipeline from Canada to the United States that he says may come back. So, you know, we have these known so-called irritants in the trade relationship between the two countries. But then what we've also seen has been a willingness to bring non-trade issues to the discussion. That does muddy the waters, and it makes it a little harder to pin down.
0: Why is the digital stuff so important to the Trump White House?
13: I think the Trump White House is very successfully lobbied by the tech industry, and we're talking here online streamers, we're talking other major American U.S. American tech companies, and so I think it's a negotiation, and I think the U.S. side will get as much as it can out of Canada because they believe that they can squeeze out more. They believe they have the upper hand.
0: And on the Canadian side, the main ask, the primary ask, seems to be a drive, in at least this iteration of negotiations, to try and see a reduction in those so-called Section 232 tariffs, so the sectoral tariffs that have been in place now for over a year in some cases. What is your understanding of, that objective in how successful or unsuccessful they might be in that endeavor?
13: Yeah, I think we can feel confident only that the success is that those new threatened tariffs, those 50% tariffs on 500 plus Canadian goods representing $20 billion or about 30 Canadian billion dollars will not come into place under this agreement. The improvements, the lowering of the pre-existing sectoral tariffs on key Canadian industrial sectors that are really, really hurting are meant to be coming down. They range from 10 to 50% on aluminum, steel, autos, lumber. And I think that's where we're entering a really detailed, painstaking, highly technical, and less straightforward negotiation. Vashi, I think we need to have real focus on those tariffs. That will really make the Canadian side feel like they've gained something very substantial in these talks, or that they're just back to treading water.
0: And when you look at the application of those tariffs, it seems like, at least from everything that I've been able to ascertain, like, they're emblematic of the president's attachment to a tariff scheme more largely. And I say that insofar as, like, this dream that we have of seeing them eliminated seems to be, like, by all accounts of any interview I've seen of anyone who associates themselves with Trump, like a pipe dream, basically. Do you think that's fair?
13: Yeah. Oh, totally. I would be shocked if we saw any of those tariffs eliminated. I think the discussion really now is whether they're going to be reduced, by how much. How much does Canada want them reduced? How much pain can those industries in Canada and the provinces where they're based live with? And also whether there will be other criteria introduced in those tariffs, making their application more complex. For example, you know, X tariff up to Y percent, and so on. So there is actually infinite splitting of the hairs of those tariffs that can happen as part of this negotiation. And really, I think the provinces, the industry, and frankly, the rest of the public should really be focusing on those concessions. They will be parsed very closely, and that's where the success or failure of Mr. Carney's efforts will be judged, I believe.
0: Why do you think Trump threatened the Section 338 tariffs?
13: I think when we just published an analysis on the homepage of the New York Times to this point, I think this is what he does. He kind of constantly, and we have such good evidence of this in the case of Canada, he endlessly creates crises threatening tariffs only to then postpone their application to gain some concessions and on to the next time. It happened in January 2025. And I'll just remind you, in July, he threatened tariffs on Canada over the wildfire smoke. So this has happened multiple times over the last year and a half. And every time he gets something out of Canada. Now, I would love for this to be the last round that this happens and he gets some concessions from Canada and he gives something back. But I don't know. I'm not convinced it will be the last time. What with the USMCA and other issues still open?
0: Yeah, great point. Matina, thanks so much for your analysis this afternoon. Appreciate it.
13: Thanks, Ashley.
0: And Matina has a great piece along with some of her colleagues on, as she mentioned, the homepage of the New York Times, analyzing all of this as well. We're going to keep going on this subject. Lots more to update, plus some of your texts. 71010 is the number. Shoot us a text anytime. Back in a moment.
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16: Here's the forecast from the AM 800 Weather Center. Mainly cloudy, a 30% chance of rain late this afternoon with risk of a thunderstorm. A high of 28, feeling like 32 with the Humidex. Partly cloudy tonight with a 40% chance of showers and risk of a thunderstorm continuing, a low of 19. And tomorrow, windy in the morning, a mix of sun and cloud for the day, a high of 26 degrees.
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2: It's 10 minutes before the top of the hour. We are chasing a bouncing ball, essentially, in Washington, D.C., where trade talks continued this morning between Jameson Greer and Dominic LeBlanc, the main two delegates negotiating on this deal for the United States, the USTR, and the minister in charge of the relationship, the trading relationship on our side. That meeting that took place this morning happened after late last night, the president announced he would delay the imposition of new tariffs on Canada by 3 days because there's some sort of deal and that it just had to be finalized. The prime minister on our side appeared hesitant to characterize it in the same way, said there was a lot more work to do. But as the hours have passed, he's certainly leaning in that direction and congratulating, for example, Ambassador Greer and Minister LeBlanc on the progress that they made. Minister LeBlanc is just about to touch back down here in Ottawa in order to brief the prime minister. And his office says essentially brief people that need to be briefed in order to finalize the terms of this agreement. What we don't know is what's in that agreement. Mike Lukatour has been tracking the story in Washington.
5: I think that is so key in this, because that meme, which has now been really famous for in his use of AI, and, you know, to try and paint the imagery for people listening, he basically has a shot of himself resurrecting, pulling out of the grave the Keystone XL pipeline, his reference was that it was killed under Joe Biden. I'm not going to use the adjective that he normally uses, essentially saying that it's resurrected, and I think that is another big question mark, because yes, there has been and there have constantly been questions about trying to sell more energy to the United States, specifically Alberta Oil. Daniel Smith has been clear she would like to do that, and that has been a bit of the lens through which we're looking through all of this. I mean, a lot of politicians, Pierre Poilievre, conservative leader as well, has said we should be selling more of our energy to them and having a bigger partnership. Does that mean that Keystone really is back up and running, or will be up and running? That is unclear, because it was on their side of the border that the presidential permits were revoked, and Donald Trump has spoken in the past about how that could be helpful. So is that the real linchpin to this whole thing? That, again, unclear. We haven't heard that from Greer. We haven't heard that from LeBlanc. And, we still have those questions for Canada, especially. This is what the U.S. wants. We also know that they had wanted more access to our critical minerals. Is that in there as well? Again, unclear. There is so much that, understandably, the Canadian side is not saying, because, as I referenced earlier, this may be words on a page, but there's certainly no signatures at the bottom of that page as well. And I think until that happens, and until the ink is dry, or the Sharpie ink is dry, I think the Canadian side is being very wary about getting out ahead of anything and making sure that all the T's are crossed, the I's are dotted, and then they can explain it to Canadians. But they will have to explain to Canadians exactly what we're getting and what we gave up, and maybe what more we're doing specifically around Keystone.
2: Senior political correspondent Michael Couture there. One of the big questions, as Mike points out, is beyond just, you know, staving off the imposition of new tariffs, are we getting some of the tariffs that already exist on key sectors in the economy reduced? One of those sectors is the automotive sectors. There are very punishing Section 232 tariffs on autos, on steel, aluminum, and forestry. We spoke to Lana Payne, who is the national president of Unifor, the union that represents tens of thousands of workers in the auto sector, about kind of what would level of tariff or what situation would keep the auto sector or make it now again competitive?
3: Well, first of all, at the very least, there should be, you know, Canadian and Mexican content in a vehicle should not be tariffed. If they're going to look at tariffing anything, it should be something outside of North America and at least give us a fighting chance here. So we don't have an indication if they were able to come to an agreement that looks like that, whether or not we have a full agreement on auto at all, because what we've heard all along is auto is hard, Lana, and you know, the U.S. president is very adamant about this, and I've said, yes, I understand that he's going to be adamant, but we have to do everything in our power to defend this core part of our industrial economy in Canada. Ceding ground here would be disastrous, not just for the Ontario economy, but obviously for the entire industrial economy in the country. That's how important auto is to it. So we'll see once we get details, hopefully later today, on where this landed. Or we've not changed anything when it comes to the auto situation, and it's been punted to a CUSMA review, which means I would say to you that we

0: pushback to the idea that you're putting forward, which is like, we shouldn't accept any level of a tariff that fundamentally puts us at a disadvantage. The pushback being, well, look around at every other deal. There's nowhere where Trump has eliminated tariffs. This is something that he's committed to. And the sort of under the, like, I don't know how to put it, but sort of like the implication seems to be that the federal government will step in with some sort of relief package to make industries whole again while they continue to exist under some level, maybe not as high, but some level of tariff. Do you buy that? Like, is it actually possible to make the industry whole again through, for example, subsidization or whatever relief program they put in place? Like, can you actually zero out the impact of tariffs?
1: That it would be very hard to do, and you would be talking about a lot of support then for the industry. If you look at where we are right now, we've had tariff-free access, and the reason I say that that's important is we spent the last 40 or 50 years building up an integrated supply chain, and now unscrambling that egg is very, very tough to do. And any tariff that the auto industry would face puts it at a disadvantage when you compare it to the United States. And what I've said over and over is we build these things together, and these tariffs are hurting the very companies that operate in the U.S. The D3 are being creamed by these tariffs, and how does that make any sense in the scheme of things? And also, one of the points we've made with our own negotiators is the argument Canada has the thing that the Trump administration says it wants, and that is balanced trade. The auto sector in Canada with the United States has balanced trade. That should be worth something here. So whatever arguments we can kind of make to persist and to be able to say that, you know, look here, Canada isn't the problem. We had a bilateral discussion with the United States, and now we're going to have a bilateral agreement that lists a number of things. And in that, then can't we work out something that takes and relieves the pressure on the Canadian auto industry? This has been our point from the beginning. And I don't know if we've landed there.
0: All right. That's Lana Payne. She's the national president of Unifor. Lots of your texts coming in. Trump is a joke. Canadians have to stay Canada strong and avoid anything U.S. The fact that Mark Carney, another listener says, doesn't want to tell the details leads me to believe that this is going to be another Gordie Howe bridge deal where we give up everything. Another listener says, glad we have a deal. The uncertainty is killing investment and advancement. Sounds like it could be a fair deal for both country. And one more says, Mark Carney has been doing an incredible job making deals with other country. He's walking a tightrope dealing with the orange man. All right, we'll leave it there. Back tomorrow. Same time, same place. Have a good one.
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6: 26 degrees in Windsor, Essex, feeling like 32 with the Humidex. Partly cloudy, a small chance of rain this afternoon. I'm Megan DeLaurier, AM 800 News. Coming up, an update on trade talks and Meta trial continues. But first, Windsor police say they have charged a 41-year-old man for allegedly sexually assaulting a 15-year-old girl. Investigators say the girl knew the man who allegedly requested and received intimate images and videos from the victim on social media. Police say the girl later told her mother about the incidents and she contacted police. Police say the man faces charges of sexual assault, sexual interference, and telecommunication with a person under the age of 18. Canada-U.S. Trade Minister Dominic LeBlanc and Chief Negotiator Janice Charette met with United States Trade Representative

0: Jamison Greer in Washington this morning. The meeting comes after President Donald Trump announced a three-day pause on 50% tariffs on a host of Canadian goods worth $28 billion. Speaking to reporters, LeBlanc says negotiations are still proceeding, but he feels optimistic with the outcome.
1: I am very confident in these discussions, and as we finalize the final text, as Ambassador Greer said, the Prime Minister was very clear. We needed to protect supply management. We needed to ensure that the supply management regime remained entirely intact. And I'm confident that that's the case.
0: The tariff pause came with a proclamation that Canada would be removing American trade irritants as a part of the anticipated deal. A call to cancel plans to hike fuel taxes next month. The Canadian Taxpayers Federation told a news conference in Windsor today that Canadians can't afford to pay more at the gas pumps while the price of everything else increases. In April, the federal government temporarily suspended its fuel tax on gas and diesel, but is planning to hike it back up on September 8th. The group's federal director, Franco Terrazano, says that there are ways to save money to make this gas tax cut permanent.
2: No more spending six figures on airplane food when the prime minister travels abroad. You got to cut the cost of the bloated federal bureaucracy, right? The PBO, Parliamentary Budget Officer, says projects it's going up by another $10 billion this year. You got to end corporate subsidies, right? That's more than $10 billion.
0: According to the Federation, the federal government brings in around $6 billion in tax revenue a year. The trial against Meta continues today after opening statements yesterday in which the tech giant was accused of luring teens and children onto its social media platforms. Meta is being sued by several state attorneys general who say that the platforms have a negative effect on teens and children's mental health. Lawyers claim the company harvested data and hid the truth from the public. A former Facebook employee was called to the stand testifying that teens are being exposed to violent and graphic content that was allegedly 100 to 400 times higher than what Meta is reporting publicly. Workers at Prestige Foods in Wheatley have voted 83% in favor of a new three-year deal. Unifor Local 444 represents the workers at the fish processing plant. Secretary Treasurer Manny Cardoso says that the deal includes wage increases, benefit improvements, a signing bonus, and language improvements. He says the bargaining committee did really well for the workers.
3: They bargained wage increases upwards of 15% over 3 years for the hourly. A lot of our workers there, half of the workers there are piece workers. They cut fish. So their increases are different. They go by pound, cents per pound. But they both did very well. We really increased our benefits, tripled some of the amounts as in dental for coverages and stuff. So they were very happy with the agreement.
0: The union represents close to 100 unionized workers. The town of LaSalle has been invited to join the Great Lakes and St. Lawrence Cities Initiative. The coalition of more than 425 government leaders on both sides of the Canada-U.S. border works to advance economic prosperity across the region while protecting freshwater resources. Mayor Crystal Melosh says she met with the group twice over the past year and introduced officials from the organization to groups across Windsor Essex. She says LaSalle is a waterfront community on the Detroit River, which is a big part of the community's identity and economy.
4: By doing this, it really helps with the investments we're making currently in the community, which is our stormwater management, flood mitigation, waterfront development, infrastructure that we're putting in to support our future growth. And so this is really going to help us with all of those things. It gives us a seat at a much larger table, and it gives us access to expertise from hundreds of municipalities dealing with similar issues.
0: The initiative aims to support healthy lakes and rivers, safe and affordable water for all residents, and climate-resilient communities. And the Windsor Police Service has announced a new annual event for this fall to recognize community members and raise money for charity. The inaugural Chiefs Gala will take place on October 1st. It will recognize the achievements of Windsor Police members and community partners through a series of awards, while also raising funds to support Camp Bromble and the local Canadian Mental Health Association. Windsor Police Chief Jason Crowley says Camp Bromble is a great initiative.
5: And we usually have about 40 kids that come out to our week-long camp. And we have officers and volunteers that run the camps, and the kids just learn about leadership and about positive relationships with the police. It's just a great great initiative that we've been doing forever.
0: The gala will be held at the St. Clair College Center for the Arts. Now time for your AM 800 business report. Amazon is expanding drone delivery of everyday items to millions of potential U.S. customers. Millions more people may be able to get smaller, lightweight packages delivered by drones by the end of this year. The company recently announced plans to expand its air shipping to suburban areas in nearly 500 U.S. cities. In a news release, it said customers could receive the drone deliveries in as little as 30 minutes. On the markets, Dow Jones is trading up 112 points. NASDAQ is up 51 points. TSX trading up 47 points. Gold is up at $45.44 U.S. an ounce. Oil trading up at $85.13 U.S. a barrel. And the Canadian dollar also up at 72.33 cents U.S. AM 800 News Time 2:07. The forecast is next.
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11: 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A beauty day out there right now, bright and sunny. There is a 30% chance of showers throughout the rest of today. Overnight tonight going down to a low of 19 with that 40% chance of showers still lingering. Thursday still looks great. Mix of sun and cloud, a high of 26 going down to a low of 13 on clear overnight. Friday also looks great. Sunny, a high of 26, low of 16 overnight. Saturday, that 60% chance of showers continues to remain in place for all day Saturday. Right now it's 26, that's 79 Fahrenheit. 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Right now, things seem to be pretty quiet out there, with the obvious exception of all of the construction going on around the community. Just a quick heads up to anyone who lives on Riverdale Avenue. The street will be closed tomorrow for emergency sanitary sewer replacement. The project constructors believe that the work should be completed in one day, barring any unforeseen circumstances. So again, that's Riverdale Avenue around 471 Riverdale is going to be closed for emergency sanitary sewer replacement on Thursday, August 20th. If you see a problem out there, let us know. Call us 519-792-2559.
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0: here on AM 800. Thanks so much for joining us this afternoon on The Shift. I'm the host for this week, Michelle Maleski from CTV Windsor. Joining me right now is Megan DeLaurier from the AM 800 newsroom, and we always check in after the top of the hour just to dig a little bit deeper on the stories of the day. And we're talking about a story that we haven't talked about before. I'm kidding. I wish this was the first time we were talking about tariffs, but it's not.
1: Yeah, I know.
0: Wow.
1: I'm totally with you on
0: all
1: that
0: right.
1: One.
0: So it is the news of the day. It is what's all over all broadcasters. Everyone's talking about it today. So what can you tell us? What's the latest right now?
1: Yeah, so obviously, you know, some good news, I guess, obviously since last night was the deadline for some new tariffs that were, you know, supposed to be put in place, but U.S. President Donald Trump has delayed those 50% tariffs on Canadian goods after he said that the two countries reached a tentative deal. We know that obviously, you know, Canadian representatives have been in Washington for many, many days now, obviously discussing with U.S. representatives about what can be done, and obviously trying to make sure that those tariffs are not put in place. So Prime Minister Mark Carney released his own statement, you know, that it didn't really mention the deal, nor the pipeline. The Keystone pipeline was also part of that talk as well. But he did say that substantial progress had been made. And so some good news there, obviously, but then Trump today, you know, he did say, he quoted saying that we have no tariffs going into Canada anymore. When asked to clarify, he didn't really do so, and didn't really, you know, give the plans as to what those tariffs, you know, would look like. And he, you know, but all he said was we're reducing it a little bit. So still a lot of uncertainty where we don't have the deal kind of laid out. They're still trying to finalize it. Obviously, you know, this was delayed by 3 days. So if, you know, if that deal's not signed off on, those tariffs could go into place as of 12:01 a.m. Saturday. But obviously, you know, those discussions are continuing. We know that, again, Canadian representatives still in Washington, still trying to iron out that deal. And again, we don't really know what that looks like. It does seem like both sides seem to be happy with what has been decided. So it'll be interesting to see, you know, once we get more information, what actually is within that deal.
0: Mm-hmm. I find it very confusing. Like, I understand the concept, but I just, it confuses me. It baffles me. I can't imagine being someone in business in any of these industries that have been targeted.
1: Right.
0: I can't imagine what that must be like, trying to navigate your business in an economy of uncertainty.
1: Mm-hmm.
0: And, oh, okay, great. So they're not there today, but should we be getting ready for them for Friday?
1: Right.
0: And to be a fly on the wall in that room, right?
1: I know. And, you know, it's kind of interesting that you say that because we have seen, you know, different sectors on both sides of the border really speaking up. Of course, you know, we have American distillers who have been, you know, talking about how they're really hoping that a deal is reached because they want their alcohol on Canadian shelves. Of course, we know all but two provinces have taken American alcohol off our shelves, including in Ontario. And so we know that, you know, they're really stressing about this because they want a deal in order to be able to have some of their product come into Canada. Mm-hmm. But then on the other side of it, like you mentioned, we see a lot of sectors in Canada who are very stressed about this. I know yesterday we were talking, you know, there was a lot of word about the honey business because that was one of the sectors that was going to be impacted by these tariffs. And as much as 60% of Canada's exports, honey exports, go to the U.S. Mm-hmm. So, you know, there was a lot of stress from the Canadian Beekeepers Federation, you know, saying that tariffs would completely devastate their industry. They would go bankrupt. So it's really interesting to see how both sides really have been affected by this and could be affected by this if these tariffs go into place. I think unfortunately Trump thinks that, you know, these tariffs will greatly benefit the United States, but then you see, you know, sectors like the alcohol industry in America saying that's not true. Like, if these tariffs go into place, you know, they're losing out on millions and millions of dollars worth of alcohol that's sold in Canada. So again, I think it's going to be really interesting again to see what that deal really does does look like. You know, Trump was saying that the New Deal is great for U.S. farmers. You know, it's a good deal for both sides. You know, you have the Canada-U.S. Trade Minister, Dominic LeBlanc, saying that, you know, he's very confident. He feels good about what has been, you know, spoken about with both sides. You have Carney, you know, congratulating both sides on X, saying there was, you know, significant progress and, you know, it reinforces, you know, Canadian advantages. And, but again, we're not seeing the details of that yet. So I think it'll be interesting. You know, you have Conservative leader Pierre Poilievre speaking out today, you know, obviously really hoping that Canada doesn't get, you know, put on the back burner when it comes to this deal. But we won't really know until more details of that really come out.
0: I guess maybe what I sort of struggle to wrap my mind around is here in Windsor, Essex, when we talk, you know, negotiations, typically it always really only was like the big three auto talks. It's a big deal.
1: Right.
0: And, but neither side negotiates in the media. Neither side says the deadline is this or that is going to happen. It's always the deadline is this and then we go on strike.
1: Right.
0: And, you know, yes, maybe they might talk about wages, salaries, language, job security, product place, that kind of thing. But it was never this, we got a deal on this, and then the other side saying, well, not quite.
1: Right.
0: That's not, you never had, and I guess that's the part for me that's a bit of a disconnect, is that these little, the sprinkling of information to me, it's hard to keep up.
1: Yeah. And I think that's where a lot of people do agree with Conservative leader Pierre Poilievre is, you know, he has been very open about wanting to know the details, you know, that those details should be released to Canadians, to Americans on what that actually looks like. And unfortunately, I think, you know, both sides of the border, it's not just Canada. It's really both sides that they don't get all of the information until the very end. And then we have
0: when
1: to scramble.
0: Done.
1: Exactly.
0: When
1: then we have
0: done.
1: To scramble to see how we'll be impacted. So
0: yeah,
1: definitely one that I'm sure will.
0: Oh, we're nowhere near done
1: the
0: with
1: end
0: this
1: of
0: story.
1: This one.
0: Maybe
1: yeah.
0: that's the problem too, is we've been talking about this for so long. And so we, you know, we're kind of at the heart of it now.
1: Yeah.
0: All right. Thanks so much for that. Megan
1: Delorier
0: updating us from the AM 800 newsroom. And throughout the next couple of hours here, we're going to keep talking about tariffs. You know, we're going to talk about it from a union perspective, about what it all looks like. And then Scott Hurst, CTV National News correspondent, will join me as well, just to try to get a sense of this. And I want to do a shout out now. I would love to talk to anyone in any of the businesses that is on pins and needles this week, worrying, or are you not worried? I would love to talk to someone. I would love to get a conversation going here about what this uncertainty, what these talks mean on the ground right here in Windsor. Are you worried, or are you not someone like me who overthinks and stresses about these things? Please call us. I'd love to get you on the air this afternoon, 519-792-2559. But for now, we're going to take a quick break, but keep it here on AM 800's The Shift.
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0: 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Not a bad afternoon out there. Just a 30% chance of showers for the rest of today. There is a 40% chance of showers overnight, going down, but just down to 19 degrees Celsius. Thursday looks great. bit of a mix of sun and cloud, but a high of 26, clear overnight going down to 13. Friday, another great day. High of 26, sunny and clear overnight Friday night going down to a low of 16. Right now it's 28. That's 82 Fahrenheit.
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0: Good afternoon, Windsor Essex, 220 here on AM 800. Thank you so much for joining us, and thank you to producer Aaron. I put in a special request for some REM, my favorite band of all time. This song makes me happy. So thank you for that little music shout out. And it's a great little segue too for my next guest, who specializes in helping people live their best life and helping people find the little moments in life that make you happy and helping folks just have the best version of themselves. I'm talking about Pure Mentality, a local organization doing amazing things in our community. And joining me now is Erica Paswali, owner and registered social worker at Pure Mentality right here in Windsor. Thank you for your time, Erica.
5: Hi, how are you?
0: I'm great. So let's get right to it. As succinctly as you can, because you do so many things. What is Pure Mentality's raison d'etre? What is it you guys are here to do?
5: So we are a holistic mental health and wellness center. We provide counseling for all ages starting at 4 and all types of modalities, serving different people, families, couples, children, youth, adults. And we are just out here just spreading relational mental health and humanizing therapy and making the experience accessible and affordable and just in reach for so many people who don't think it is. Mm-hmm. And we just want to make the experience of trying to find therapy and get to therapy easier and more accessible to people.
0: Yeah, and if you are looking for a thread cleanser on Instagram, I highly recommend Pure Mentality. You have a great Instagram vibe about the positivity that you put out there. So when did you start this business?
5: So we started, it'll be 5 years in October in my basement, and we have moved 3 times already, outgrowing our space. And we are currently moving in 2 weeks and expanding to a second location.
0: So you'll have 2 locations at the same time, because every other time you've expanded, you've just moved into a bigger location. Am I right?
5: Correct.
0: Yeah. So what, I mean, that must be a lot. And your Instagram thread is very honest about what it's like to be doing this. So tell me about how it's been going with this, almost like franchising. It sounds like you're franchising now.
5: Yeah, it's a little bit nerve-wracking. We are, you know, when I set out to do this, I came from community social work. It's near and dear to my heart. It's very important to me. The accessibility of counseling on a government level is not acceptable, and so we need to do as much as we can locally to try and make it accessible, but also, you know, we have to live and we have the same bills to pay, and so I've sort of looked at what I can do as one person and figure out how to make the services accessible. So we have started Rosie's Mission, which is will be our brand new affordable counseling center that is not funded. It is self-sustaining. It is affordable counseling starting at $25 a session. It is open to every single person. And it is my pride and joy to be able to just have the service and to spread the service. It services currently about 35 people a week and has no wait list. So it's been a labor of love. It's exhausting, but I am so, so excited to continue to watch it grow. And every time somebody says, I didn't know about you, I just get really excited. Not that they didn't know, but now they do. So I think I'm just out here trying to tell people what is available, because it's so hard. Everybody needs to be in counseling. Everybody should be in counseling for something. It's so great for you. And the accessibility, unfortunately, on the affordable level is not there from, you know, financial, from a federal level, from a provincial level. And so we want everybody to know that at least we're trying to fill that gap.
0: Mm-hmm. Joining me this afternoon is Erica Pizzuoli, owner and registered social worker at Pure Mentality right here in Windsor, and talking specifically about something called Rosie's Mission. And who is Rosie? I think a lot of people out there are going to want to know this answer.
5: So Rosie's our therapy dog. She is my pup, and she is a 13 pounds of love, and she comes to work with me every day. And she brings a lot of people through the door. I think people come for her and they stay for the service. But, you know, her love is unconditional and free, and she just is a people dog. And so we want to follow in her paw prints and offer support at affordable costs and free costs as she does, because she makes so many people happy.
0: Mm-hmm.
5: And having her welcome you into the lobby makes such a difference when somebody is terrified to start counseling. It is such a shift to watch them go from unable to sort of move and have this tense look when they walk in, because it can be scary.
0: Mm-hmm.
5: And then here she comes running, and they just drop instantly, and they're just, you know, everything is okay. And that experience that I watch people every single day go through is incredible to me. And we're so lucky to be able to have Rosie and be able to grow her wish, I guess, through
0: yeah.
5: me.
0: Mm-hmm.
5: For everybody to have that feeling when they walk into counseling.
0: So if you are just joining us now, so this is a local organization called Pure Mentality. They have no wait list for sessions that are $25. But how does it work if someone does have coverage through their private employer? Does that change? Surely people who have coverage are expected to use their coverage.
5: Yeah. So we actually, because we're not funded by anybody, we just have a conversation.
0: Mm-hmm.
5: What is your budget? What is your coverage? Just because people have a job doesn't mean that counseling can be afforded with the cost of everything else.
0: True.
5: I get it.
0: True.
5: Just because you have coverage, sometimes it's $100, and that's not going to get you very far. So it just because you have coverage doesn't mean you aren't eligible for our program. It just might vary on the cost of it. And then for those who are lucky enough to have the ability to purchase counseling or have good coverage, we do have 13, and hopefully adding, we do have spaces for anybody interested. There's my plug. but we do have a wonderful range of counselors here on staff, who service just about almost every population, and, they'll direct. And they also have affordable scales to work with you, because we want to make sure that everybody who's asking is receiving.
0: Mm-hmm. And I mean, I've had the pleasure of being at Pure Mentality a couple of times for stories over the years, and everybody brings your vibe. You have created this place where everybody matches your excitement and enthusiasm for good mental health. And so 13 other people work there. That's incredible to me.
5: Thank you. Yeah, with our students, it's 19, I think.
0: Wow, incredible.
5: So we're growing, yeah.
0: Amazing. Amazing.
5: We're definitely excited to do what we do. We love what we do. We're excited when anybody walks through that door. They're members of our family, and we treat them as such, and we just want to continue to grow that.
0: Amazing. That's all the time we've got for now, but I could talk to you forever, Erica. You're such a fun, energetic person to talk to. Thank you so much for your time today.
5: Thank you, Michelle. We appreciate you so much, and your support means everything.
0: No, well, good luck with the opening of the expansion.
5: Thank you.
0: That's Erica Pizzuoli, owner and registered social worker right here in Windsor. They're expanding. They're called Pure Mentality. Search them out online. 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They have such a great energy. And one final plug here for anyone who is a pet person. They have a therapy dog, and her name is Rosie. And even I can admit she's a pretty cute little pup. So if you just need to talk to someone, search out the people at Pure Mentality right here in Windsor. Keep it here. Still plenty more to come on The Shift on AM 800.
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1: In Windsor, Essex, feeling like 33 with the Humidex. Partly cloudy, a small chance of rain this afternoon. I'm Megan DeLaurier, AM 800 News. Coming up, man arrested for sexual assault and local fish plant ratifies deal. But first, United States Trade Representative Jamison Greer says that he is happy with the tentative deal between the U.S. and Canada. President Donald Trump said in a late-night social media post that he's extending his deadline to put new 50% tariffs on Canadian goods by 72 hours. Speaking alongside his Canadian counterpart Dominic LeBlanc in Washington, Greer says that Canada and the U.S. are finalizing a deal that would deepen cooperation between the nations.
9: North America will continue to be an energy powerhouse, a manufacturing powerhouse, and align on important things like economic security and digital security. So while we certainly, I think, have eliminated some of the irritants that we've had over the past year, we also are taking a strong foot forward.
1: Prime Minister Mark Carney is scheduled to brief his cabinet and Canada's premiers today about the trade deal reached with the U.S. Windsor police have arrested and charged a 41-year-old man following a sexual assault investigation involving a teenage girl. Police say officers responded to a report of a sexual assault involving a 15-year-old on Sunday afternoon. Investigators learned that the girl had been sexually assaulted by a man known to her. Police state that the man allegedly requested and received intimate photos and videos of the girl through social media. The girl later told her mother what happened, who then contacted police. The man was located and arrested that same day and is now facing three charges. A national federation is calling on the federal government to cancel plans to hike fuel taxes on September 8th. The Canadian Taxpayers Federation was in Windsor today, stating that Canadians can't afford to pay more at the pump. The federal government temporarily suspended the gas tax in April due to inflated prices sparked by the war in the Middle East. The group's federal director, Franco Terrazano, says that Canadians can't afford a fuel tax hike and people don't support it.
10: Léger polling shows that 63% of Canadians oppose the government's plan to increase the fuel tax back up in September. The polling also shows that most people in every demographic, age, gender, and province oppose the government's plan to increase the fuel tax back up.
1: The federal government plans to hike the tax back up to 10 cents per liter of gas and 4 cents per liter of diesel. A local municipality has been invited to join the Great Lakes and St. Lawrence Cities Initiative. The town of LaSalle will join the coalition of more than 425 government leaders on both sides of the Canada-U.S. border who are working to advance economic prosperity across the Great Lakes and the St. Lawrence River region. LaSalle's location along the Detroit River is one of the key reasons the town was invited to join the group. Mayor Crystal Melosh says this gives them access to hundreds of municipalities dealing with similar issues.
11: We kind of get the opportunity to learn from projects that have worked elsewhere, and it also gives a stronger advocacy with senior levels of government. So there's some access to potential funding as well as some technical assistance programs. So it's a really good tool for us to have.
1: Melosh says that she met with the group twice over the past year and introduced officials from the organization to groups across Windsor Essex. A contract has been ratified. Unifor Local 444 states that workers at Prestige Foods in Wheatley have voted 83% in favor of a new three-year deal. 444 represents about 100 workers at the fish processing plant. Secretary Treasurer Manny Cardoso says that the deal includes wage increases, benefit improvements, a signing bonus, and language improvements. He says most of the talks between the union and the company are courteous.
12: We work well with the company. They're very understanding. They do want to ensure that they keep the workforce happy. It is a tough industry to work in and an industry that's facing a lot of challenges, especially with the fishing quotas being cut.
1: The plant is the largest freshwater fishing processing plant in North America. As the last wave of mortgage renewals from the era of ultra-low interest rates come, a new survey suggests that most homeowners have been managing higher payments.
8: A Royal LePage report says mortgage delinquency rates in Canada remain remarkably low compared with other developed countries, though some households have felt stretched by the rising monthly payments. The survey suggests 38% of Canadians expect their mortgage to rise upon renewal, a drop from early 2025, when 57% of renewing homeowners expected their payments to rise. Among those anticipating a higher payment for the month, 76% said it would place financial strain on their households, and more than half said they would reduce discretionary spending to make ends meet. However, nearly three-quarters of those with an upcoming renewal said they would not be changing their living arrangements. John Kennedy, The Canadian Press, Toronto.
1: More is coming out about the circumstances of actress Hayden Panettiere's death. NBC's Steve Patterson reports.
13: A heavily redacted incident report obtained by NBC News stating both Panettiere's on-again, off-again boyfriend Brian Hickerson and his brother Zach were present when police arrived on scene. Zach was very emotional as paramedics worked on Panettiere, the document says.
1: According to the report, Hickerson showed the responding officer a bag of medication he said Panettiere was on. The 36-year-old Nashville star was found unresponsive in a South Carolina apartment on Sunday and could not be revived. A preliminary autopsy shows no signs of trauma. AM 800 News on air every 30 minutes, online anytime at am800cklw.com. It's 2:36. 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
0: 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A great afternoon on deck out there right now. Plenty of sunshine. There is just a 30% chance of showers, 40% chance of showers tonight, going down to a low of 19. Thursday looks pretty good. A mix of sun and cloud, warm, a high of 26, down to a low of 13. Right now it's 28, that's 82 Fahrenheit.

0: 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Things seem pretty quiet out there right now in terms of certain incidents that are happening, but obviously there is a ton of construction going on out there right now. You'll notice that there's lane restrictions in place at the intersection of Banwell Road and Palmetto Street. That work started this week and is expected to keep going until August 25th. As well, keep an eye out on EC Rural Expressway. They could still be doing grass cutting out there. As well, the westbound off-ramp at Dominion will be closed, and westbound lanes between Dougal and Dominion will have lane restrictions. That's for guardrail repairs. That work started Monday, goes until next Friday, but it usually wraps up around 4 o'clock. So they're probably still out there. So slow down, take your time, and give them lots of space. If you see any problems out there, let us know. Give us a shout. 519-792-2559.
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1: Here on AM 800, The Shift. I'm your host, Michelle Maleski from CTV Windsor, joining you all this week. Right now, we're going to talk about something that probably impacts a lot of people, computers and security vulnerability. And I'm going to confess at the outset, a lot of this stuff is way over my head in terms of technology. But joining us on the phone right now is Tony Anscombe, Chief Security Evangelist at ESET. Hi, Tony. How are you today?
2: I'm good, thank you.
1: I'm sorry, I have to ask the first question. Do I have that right, or is this a typo? Chief Security Evangelist?
2: You have my title right. It means I do a lot of talking at conferences about the cybersecurity landscape.
1: I see. Okay. So we're talking specifically about SharePoint vulnerability. So let's start with the very basic question. What's going on with SharePoint and its vulnerability?
2: Well, all software at some stage ends up having a vulnerability, and it's how severe those vulnerabilities are. So SharePoint is a product that comes from Microsoft. A lot of us use it to share documents and files collaboratively across an organization or store files. And unfortunately, there's a vulnerability, several vulnerabilities that have been seen in this software over the last few months that could cause businesses an issue. And some of them have severe consequences. So if a cyber criminal does exploit the vulnerability, then it could be very damaging to a company.
1: So I guess the next best question is, how should companies protect themselves from that vulnerability? Can they protect themselves from it?
2: Well, they certainly can take preventative measures when a vulnerability is disclosed. And I should just point out that vulnerabilities are becoming more frequent. And that's because cyber criminals are using AI to find the vulnerabilities. So the whole process is being speeded up. Which means more of these are being found quickly. So companies need to stay ahead of that game and make sure that they're aware of what vulnerabilities are being found. And if possible, take mitigating steps or patch the software. But the first thing is to understand what you've got in place. I think that's the big thing. But when you see a vulnerability appear, if there is a patch, make sure you patch quickly. And if there isn't a patch, make sure you take the preventative measures to mitigate. And that might involve even disabling the software or putting the software behind other preventative measures, making connection to that software harder for example, from outside the company.
1: This is all sounds very, very confusing. And what is a patch? What does that mean?
2: I'm sure you've run a Windows machine, and mm-hmm. on a monthly basis, you get that thing that comes up and says, Windows needs to update.
1: Mm-hmm.
2: Yeah, that's a patch. So once a month, Microsoft patch all their products on, and it's called Patch Tuesday. But on a business environment, you need to, the cadence needs to be somewhat accelerated. So you need to actually patch more frequently. As and when the vulnerability appears. So know what you have and then patch when it comes along. And it's what a patch is it's where they fix the flaw in the software. So the software had a flaw in it, somebody's worked out how to exploit that flaw, and the patch fixes the flaw.
1: So I see what you mean by a patch, and that makes perfect sense. The problem that I, as someone who, I don't understand technology and software, it drives all of the engineers at work. Whenever I have to do anything on my technology, I don't get it. I need to have my hand held while I do it. Because one of the things that's very important, to most companies is falling for a pop-up that says Microsoft needs to update. And in a lot of cases, they look just like the email that is legitimate, but it's not. It's a scam. How are people who aren't tech savvy to know which one is a legitimate Microsoft update and which one is not?
2: Well, if you're in doubt, firstly, your IT team should configure the the devices that you use as a user to update automatically. So as a user, you shouldn't see any messages saying you need to update, etc., if you're in a business. If you're a consumer and you see a message and it doesn't look like a legitimate Microsoft message, then don't take it, don't allow it to update, and instead go to the settings on the device and manually go to the software update and find it directly within in the operating system. You are 100% right. These spurious pop-ups that aren't real do confuse people. But even a Windows machine today, if you buy a brand new laptop today from somewhere, it should automatically update. The default configuration is that all devices now automatically update.
1: Sorry, this is what I mean. These things boggle my mind about how you're to know what to do and what not to do. Why also, though, is a patch only one of the things that companies need to be doing to protect their systems?
2: Well, so imagine you have a critical system in a business, say your radio station software. You can't patch it while it's live on air. So therefore, you have to schedule that, that patch. So your technicians would need to put mitigating steps in to ensure that nobody could attack it until they can patch it. Now, those things might mean turning off remote access or monitoring the software with additional security products to make sure nobody is actually looking at how to exploit that software. So an exploitation would have like a fingerprint, certain characteristics, so you could make sure your systems are looking for those characteristics, that fingerprint. But you would need a specialized security engineer, analyst, to put in place what you're looking for. This isn't something, you know, if you've got a 10-person business, I'd recommend going to a cybersecurity provider and actually asking them to help you do something like this.
1: All right. Well, that's all the time we have for this. Tony Enscombe joining us, a tech expert on vulnerability. Thank you so much for your time today.
2: Oh, my pleasure. And apologies if I've confused you even further.
1: No, I think I understand. It's just these things are, it's incredible to me how complicated this whole world has become, I suppose.
2: It is, but hopefully it's getting simpler with the automation.
1: Yeah, that's true. Tony, thanks so much for your time today. I appreciate it.
2: Oh, my pleasure.
1: 247 here on AM 800. Keep it here. Still lots more to come on The Shift.
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1: 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A great day out there, lots of sunshine. There is a 30% chance of showers throughout the rest of today, 40% chance of showers overnight. And then Thursday looks great, a mix of sun and cloud, high of 26, going down to a really nice low of 13 overnight Thursday. Friday, same thing, sunny, bright, sunny, warm, high of 26. Overnight low on Friday is going down to 16. Right now it's 28, that's 82 Fahrenheit.
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1: 2:50 in the afternoon. Thanks so much for joining us today, Windsor Essex. I'm your host for the week, Michelle Molesky from CTV Windsor. And every day we always connect with our anchor, Stephanie Mazzotti, to talk about the stories that my friends up the road at TV are working on. And then today I wanted to double up and reach out about another story that another one of my friends and colleagues are working on up at TV. Sanjay Maru joins me now on the phone. Hey, Sanjay, how are you today?
4: Doing great, Michelle. Good to be with you in radio capacity, not TV.
1: I know. Isn't it strange? We're having this chat and we can't see each other. It's very weird.
4: I know. Only your voice. It's like a different world over here.
1: No, doesn't it? So the reason I wanted to touch base with you a little bit earlier and tease to our listeners another story that you're working on is about a local charity that suffered a fire and that the impact is significant. So tell me about the story. Give me the what to start with.
4: Yeah, so right now we're looking at the effect that this fire has had on hand-in-hand support on Sandwich Street. That fire broke out around 10:40 Monday night. Winter Fire says it started in the kitchen. Staff were able to evacuate everyone inside, so that we're looking at no injuries, fortunately. But in terms of the effect of this kitchen, when I spoke with an official at hand-in-hand, he tells me, really, when you're dealing with individuals who are on a path to recovery, the two most important things you're looking at are coffee and food. And so when the kitchen gets essentially gutted, I mean, this thing is ashed out, it's all black, and it's been ravaged by this fire. It really has an effect on operations. So we're really digging into today the effect and where residents of this transitional facility are now.
1: So can you tell us a little bit more about what it is specifically that you kind of referenced it there, but what is it they're doing and who are they helping in our community?
4: Well, in terms of who they're helping in the community, again, we're looking at a transitional recovery home, which gives people dealing with addiction a safe, sober place to live while they work toward getting their lives back on track. They provide structured programming, counseling, and peer support, and connect residents with programs like Alcoholics Anonymous and Narcotics Anonymous. They also serve as a kind of bridge for people who are waiting to get into a rehabilitation center rather than leaving them without stable housing or support during that period. So to be clear, we're not looking at a traditional homeless shelter per se. It's housing specifically built around addiction recovery and transitioning people toward independent living.
1: So it's really great then that obviously no one was hurt given that it is a residence. I thought it was more of like an office type of support, but we're talking about people who live there. Was there damage to the actual bedrooms where they live, or were the firefighters able to contain this to the kitchen?
4: Exactly. This was contained to the kitchen. There is some smoke damage that had spread beyond the kitchen, but this is primarily limited to the kitchen. And right now, if you were to drive past Hand in Hand again on Sandwich Street, you would find crews going in and out today. Some furniture, like fridges, mini fridges, things like that. You might find them on the side of the road. It's really just back to square one for the kitchen. But again, to answer your question, primarily contained to the kitchen.
1: Right. So that must be really difficult. So how long are they going to be without a kitchen? Do they even know yet?
4: Well, that's the thing. It's far too early to tell. Again, the fire breaking out just a couple days ago. So right now, and I did forward that question to an official at Hand in Hand, and he says right now it's just too early to say. Again, this kitchen, it's a major part of the operation. It's Hand in Hand is home to roughly 50 men in recovery. So with the kitchen now heavily damaged by the fire, they can't prepare meals there as they normally would. And really, the other part of this story is how the community has really stepped in to help, because there's been a lot of community support here.
1: Tell us more about that, because obviously I didn't realize there was that many men that were living there. And it's not like they can just say, Sanjay, well, we're just, that's it. The kitchen is completely off limits. You'll have to figure something out on your own. They've got to keep doing what they do. So how has the community stepped up to help out?
4: So right now, in terms of where the individuals are, they've been taken to a temporary, quote, undisclosed location, of course, for the nature
1: privacy,
4: of the work they do. Exactly,
1: privacy.
4: But in terms of the community effort, this really started from a post on the very famous Windsor Food Spotters page run by Sean Risk. He's been doing great work in the community to rally behind these kinds of initiatives, and he put out a post saying, hey, hand in hand, they're really in need of assistance. They need a hand, you know, no pun intended. So when it comes to food, if there's anybody that can help, and a number of businesses have stepped up. I'm not going to name them right now. One, because I'd like to drive people to our web story to find out who they are. And also, I don't want to miss one. I don't want to name one and forget to name another. So, but a number of grocery stores and restaurants have stepped up to ensure that, okay, we know the kitchen is down, let's get some food sent their way. So, and that list appears to be growing. The post is still active. The number of businesses who are forwarding food and groceries is still continuing to grow. So the community is really making sure that hand in hand has a helping hand in this situation.
1: Mm-hmm. Isn't that, great sort of play on words there. Going back to the original fire, do we know yet how much the damage was and what

0: So that's really interesting when you talk about how fires sometimes can create damage up into the millions, but $70,000 for a charity, a local agency that's just trying to do good in our community, that's a lot of money to them.
1: Of course, and they run primarily from donations. So you can imagine, right, exactly.
0: Yeah.
1: So you have your forecast in terms of your, you know, financial forecast, and then this happens, and it really just makes you have to reset the table. So really hand in hand, again, turning to the community for support. So we'll have to see how things play out in the coming days, coming weeks, in terms of when they are able to get residents back getting food from their kitchen. But also remember, because they are not in the able to access the kitchen, it affects the way that the regular program is delivered as well.
0: Right.
1: So there's a lot of moving pieces, a domino effect when the kitchen goes down. So, again, something to watch out for in the coming days and weeks.
0: All right. We'll have to leave it there. Thank you so much. My CTV Windsor colleague, Sanjay Morrow, joining us with details about his story tonight. Thank you for your time, Sanjay.
1: Thank you.
0: And if you can help this organization out, go to our website, ctvnewswindsor.ca, and click on Sanjay's article for details about how to help out hand in hand a local organization that is helping men in our community who are trying to move towards the life that they want, and the kitchen has been heavily damaged by a recent fire. Keep it here. Still lots more to come on AM 800's The Shift.
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12: It's 3 o'clock.
13: -28 degrees in Windsor Essex, feeling like 33 with the Humidex. Partly cloudy, a small chance of rain this afternoon. I'm Megan Delorier, AM 800 News. Coming up, a call to cancel gas tax hike and new gala launched by Windsor Police. But first, a sexual assault of a youth investigation has led to charges against a 41-year-old man. Windsor police say officers responded to a report of a sexual assault involving a 15-year-old girl on Sunday just after 2 p.m. Investigators learned that the youth had allegedly been sexually assaulted by a man known to her. Investigators say the man requested and received intimate images and videos of the victim through social media. Police say the teenage girl later told her mother what happened, who then contacted police. The man was located by officers on the same day and has been arrested and charged. U.S. President Donald Trump says a new wave of hefty tariffs on a host of Canadian goods worth $28 billion has been delayed. Trump threatened to impose those tariffs over Canada's dairy supply management system, retaliatory tariff-free auto quotes, and provincial bans on American alcohol in most provinces. The White House says Canada agreed

0: agreed to work toward resolving these trade irritants. While speaking to reporters and PEI today, Conservative leader Pierre Poilievre reacted to the news.
1: Now, Conservatives were relieved that there is now a three-day delay on U.S. tariffs. And we're looking forward to seeing the new and excellent deal that is being finalized. One we expect, and we believe, should include an end to tariffs on Canadians.
0: Prime Minister Mark Carney is expected to brief his cabinet and premiers on the trade deal with the U.S. The Canadian Taxpayers Federation is calling on Prime Minister Mark Carney to cancel plans to hike fuel taxes next month. The group's federal director, Franco Terrazano, told a news conference in Windsor today that Canadians can't afford to pay more at the gas pumps while paying higher prices for everything else. In April, the federal government temporarily suspended its fuel tax, but is planning to hike it back up to 10 cents per liter of gas and 4 cents per liter of diesel on September 8th. Terrazano says that the message to Carney is simple. Don't make life more expensive.
2: That'll make it more expensive for people to fuel up, to drive to work, and to take their kids back to school. But the fuel tax would also increase costs on diesel and increase costs for truckers, and that means Canadians will pay more for everything trucked to the store shelves.
0: According to the Federation, the federal fuel tax hike would cost a family fueling up their minivan once per week about $390 annually. 100 workers at Prestige Foods in Wheatley have ratified a new collective agreement. Unifor Local 444, which represents the employees, say the workers voted 83% in favor of a new three-year deal. The plant is located on Erie Street South. Secretary Treasurer Manny Cordoso says that the plant is the largest freshwater fishing processing plant in North America.
3: They've amalgamated a couple of the plants that they owned. There was a Kingsville plant that was brought in a few years ago. They spent quite a bit of money expanding the facility and increasing investing in new machinery that was ergonomically more friendly but more efficient, better yields.
0: He states that the deal includes wage increases, benefit improvements, a signing bonus, and language improvements. A chance to protect freshwater resources locally. The town of LaSalle has been invited to join the Great Lakes and St. Lawrence Cities Initiative, which is a coalition that aims to advance economic prosperity across the region. LaSalle's location along the Detroit River is one of the key reasons the town was invited to join the group. Mayor Crystal Melosh says protecting LaSalle's water isn't someone else's responsibility. It's theirs.
4: I think with the growth we're experiencing, for them, they focus a lot on environmental stewardship and responsible growth. And so I think those two things right now go hand in hand with the town of LaSalle. We often say we can grow while protecting the natural assets that make LaSalle such a desirable place to live. And I think they can help us with that.
0: The coalition includes more than 425 government leaders on both sides of the Canada-U.S. border. And a new gala will be held this fall to recognize local police and community members. Windsor Police have announced the inaugural Chiefs Gala, which will be held on October 1st. The event will recognize the achievements of Windsor Police members and community partners through a series of awards. Police Chief Jason Crowley says that they are excited to recognize those in the community.
5: We've limited the number of awards to our very high-end awards. Like, for instance, within the service, we're talking about valor, bravery, that kind of thing. We're talking about really high-end investigations. But then we look out into the community as well. And we look at support for the police, support for the community.
0: The event will also raise funds to support Camp Bromble and the local Canadian Mental Health Association branch. Now time for your AM 800 Business Report. A new survey reports that homeowners are managing higher mortgage payments despite concerns over the cost of living. It comes as the last wave of mortgage renewals from the era of ultra-low interest rates approaches. The Royal LePage report adds that mortgage delinquency rates in Canada remain remarkably low compared with other developed countries. The survey suggests 38% of Canadians expect their mortgage to rise upon renewal. On the markets, Dow Jones is trading up 100 points. NASDAQ is up 59 points. TSX now in the negative 9 points. Gold is still up at $45.50 U.S. an ounce. Oil trading up at $84.23 U.S. a barrel. And the Canadian dollar is up at 72.39 cents U.S. AM 800 news time is 3:06. 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
11: 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A great day out there, going up to a high of 28. There is a 30% chance of showers. Tonight going down to a low of 19 with a 40% chance of showers. Thursday and Friday both look great. Sunny, highs of 26 across the board, and really nice cool overnight temperatures of 13 and 16 respectively. That 60% chance of showers we've been talking about all week is lingering for all day Saturday. Right now it's 26, that's 79 Fahrenheit. 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Lots and lots and lots of construction, I think, is the Coles Notes version for what's going on in traffic. County Road 42, I'm going to highlight right now, between L'Espérance and County Road 43 will be reduced to one lane. Delays can be expected. Construction on this is expected to last until September. Meantime, County Road 42 is also closed between County Road 37 and Queen Street South. That's Kent Road 1 in Lakeshore. That is for bridge work. If you see any problems out there, give us a shout. Let us know. 519-792-2559.
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11: Another groovy tune for this Wednesday afternoon. Thanks so much, producer Aaron. It is 3:09 in the afternoon. Thanks so much for joining us. I'm your guest host for the week, Michelle Molesky from CTV Windsor. And this is the time of day every day that we check in with the AM 800 newsroom. And joining me now is Megan Delaurier. And Megan, we're talking this time about would you call this a warning or a polite request?
16: Maybe a little bit of both.
11: A little bit of both. Lakeshore is kind of threading the needle there. Tell me more.
16: Yeah. So, the municipality of Lakeshore is, kind of putting out this, reminder to residents to kind of be respectful when it comes to, enjoying public parks and the beaches, the waterfront areas and different green spaces. They're kind of issuing this reminder, especially around areas like Lakeview and Optimus Parks in Bell River, which has seen, a big increase in usage this summer. And so visitors are just kind of being asked, keep noise at a reasonable level, try to, avoid disruptive activities such as like loud music if you're playing music on a speaker, different amplified sounds and whatnot, and just, trying to be respectful of the nearby residents and other park users as well. So park users just being reminded again to be considerate around, especially around the early morning and the evening hours. Earlier this year, last month actually, the municipality recently opened a new skate park in Optimus Park, which I know has kind of been a contentious issue. It's a little noisy, and obviously a lot of groups wanting to now use this new skate park and are around that park as well. So I don't think it's supposed to be directed at specific groups or anything, but especially the beach as well, very busy. If you're going to be on the beach, it is a smaller beach. If you're playing music, you want to be respectful of other people. But the executive director of community services, Vanessa Stratton, you know, she was kind of saying, again, they've been seeing a big uptick of people who are using their parks, which is great. But at the same time, obviously trying to be proactive with dealing with concerns from residents and, you know, those who are in the park and those who live near parks as well.
10: Mm-hmm. I feel like, I mean, I understand why the municipality did this. I can totally wrap my head around it.
16: Yeah.
10: But when you, as devil's advocate, though, isn't that what a park is meant to be? Like, aren't they supposed to be heavily used and people out there and having fun? I get that there's a couple of bad apples or that, you know, maybe playing their music too loud. But isn't this, wouldn't you file this under, this is a good problem to have that people are using our publicly funded amenities in the only time of year that they can use them.
16: For sure. I totally understand that as well. I think, I don't think during the day is the issue.
10: Yeah.
16: And you know, last week actually, Lakeshore Council, they actually approved a plan to investigate noise complaints that were happening at Optimus Park. So, previously the skate park was kind of located closer to the OPP station in Belle River. If you can picture where that is on County Road 22. And then obviously it was aging. So they moved the skate park now to like the back of the park, which is right against the fence line of where these residents live.
10: Okay.
16: So it was never really an issue before because they weren't near the residents. It was more so to the side of the park. And I know that that has been, you know, kind of a big issue for those residents specifically.
10: Mm-hmm.
16: I'm sure in that area, maybe people playing music late into the night. Obviously, I don't want to pick on specific groups, but teenagers probably likely using the skate park, you know, not in school right now. So it's difficult. And you're right. There's definitely both sides. You want people to use the parks. You don't want these, you know, this brand new skate park to be sitting empty and nobody utilizing it. But I think, you know, putting that message out to just be respectful. You know, they were also saying that the bylaw enforcement officers have been out looking at another range of issues in terms of e-bikes and e-scooters and ATVs that are being used in the park when they're not supposed to be on their, you know, their trails or and whatnot. Mm-hmm. So I think there's, you know, it's a broad issue. It's not just, you know, loud music in the skate park. It's multiple things, right? That they're obviously trying to educate the public, you know, make sure that people are being respectful and then everybody gets to use these, you know, amenities and enjoy them.
10: I really feel like that part of Essex County is just gaining in so much popularity.
16: Yeah.
10: They had to roll out the beach bus. I'm curious how that has been going.
16: Right.
10: Because there was so many people
16: going to the beach,
10: and going there and using that public amenity. And again, it's another, this is a good sort of problem to happen. And I wonder though, if these are just the growing pains of making those community investments to make Belle River a destination for people. Hey, we've got a couple of hours to kill. Let's go to Belle River.
16: The
10: fallback of that is
16: now you have an influx.
10: Now you have an influx of people.
16: Right.
10: You have a brand new skateboard park. Great point. The kids are out of school right now.
16: Yeah.
10: They're starting to get a little cabin fevery because school needs to go back, you know? And so, I see what you're saying about the skateboard park. I wasn't aware that it backed onto residents' houses.
16: Yeah.
10: That would be, it would be an adjustment.
16: Mm-hmm.
10: But again, everyone's always saying teenagers are on their phones and they're not going out and doing anything. And now the teenagers go out and are they listening to loud, obnoxious music? Probably.
16: Yeah.
10: But at least they're not at home, you know?
16: Yeah.
10: Part of me too is like, oh my goodness, they can't catch a break.
16: I know.
10: Right? So I get it. So hopefully people understand that and, you know, if they can't, the municipality might have to make a difficult decision and find a way to gate it or find a way to post that it
16: different
10: all
16: times.
10: Closes at certain times and whatnot. And that would be unfortunate.
16: For sure.
10: All right. Well, thanks for that.
16: You're
10: Megan
16: welcome.
10: Deloria reporting for us today from the AM800 newsroom. Keep it here. Still lots more to come on The Shift.
12: 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Mariska Hargitay hosts the award show that could see history in the making. The Emmys, live Monday, September 14th on CTV and Crave.
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10: 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Great day out there. Not too bad of a night on deck either. 40% chance of showers tonight, going down to a low of 19. Thursday looks great. Mix of sun and cloud, high of 26, low of 13. Friday also looks great. Sunny, high of 26, overnight low of 16 on Friday. Right now it's 26. That's 79 Fahrenheit.
14: 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Getting caught up on Windsor Essex.

0: 3:18 here on AM 800. Thanks so much for joining us. I'm your host for the week, Michelle Molesky from CTV Windsor. And going into this week here, I am a mom of three, and so I'm already in back to school mode and thinking about what that means for one in high school and two going into university. And, you know, I thought that this would be a great platform to try to help out as many local kids as possible. And so I put out a shout out here on the air a couple of times. And I also put a post up on Facebook. Let me know what's going on. Who needs help? How can we help by making sure that kids have that shiny new backpack? You know, especially if it's kind of tough for mom and dad right now. So I just want to do a couple of quick ones. So this one is coming from my Facebook post. Monroe's Outreach is looking for donations of school supplies and backpacks for low income families in need. If you can help, you're asked to drop off anything that you can help with at 1636 Tecumseh Road West. That's the House of Refuge Church. They're open Tuesday, Thursday, and Saturdays from 10 until 2 p.m. And it's, if I'm reading this correctly, they also have clothing for adult and children as well. So that's 1636 Tecumseh Road West, House of Refuge Church, open Tuesday, Thursday, and Saturdays from 10 until 2, they want to help out kids. As well, getting this one from my neighbor, Lisa. Thanks for this one, Lisa. Be a Gem, Chantel Pathak, I think that's what it is their charity, and they're looking for back-to-school items every time of year this year. Be a Gem is what they're called as well. And then I also reached out to, you know, contacts that I have in my telephone Rolodex. And I, of course, went to someone I've known a long time who is doing amazing things in our community. Joining me on the phone right now is Tina Allen. She is the manager of outreach services for the Children's Aid Society of Windsor. Hi, Tina. How are you today?
1: Hi, Michelle. I'm great.
0: Thanks so much for joining me today. And yeah, you're another one of these people who are doing great things, both in your professional capacity as well as in your own free time. And so I wanted to touch base with you. What does the Children's Aid Society need right now with respect to helping kids go back to school?
1: Yeah, so the Children's Aid Society, actually led by the Windsor Essex Children's Aid Foundation, is currently in our back to school campaign. And so our goal this year is to provide over 700 of the children and youth that are served by the society with backpacks filled with supplies. And so we've been very busy today. We're very fortunate. We have National Bank has been our lead sponsor for the past number of years. And this year they donated $4,000 to our campaign. And we're also very excited to partner for the fifth year with the Windsor Essex County Association of Realtors, who are right now running a school supply drive with their members and community. And each year they do just an incredible job making sure that our youth receive what they need. So today we had a big backpack stuffing event at our agency, but we are still in need for sure.
0: Oh, geez. So just going back there for a minute, you said it was 700 children that you care for. Did I get that right?
1: Well, we have more children that we support through our services. But what happens with us year after year is that workers will come and grab backpacks for those who are actually in need. Not every child is necessarily in need.
0: Got it.
1: Right. So we are typically around 700. So we anticipate the same this year. And so we had National Bank on site today. We also had a great group of team members from Banana Republic as part of their corporate volunteering, and a great group of young people who also helped stuff backpacks. It took them an hour to stuff 600. And so we still are in need of probably 100 more. And we're continuing to fundraise.
0: Yeah.
1: You know, the dirty little secret in charity work is that we just keep doing the work and we worry about raising the funds as we go along. So
0: right.
1: We're about $5,000 short of our fundraising goal.
0: Wow.
1: And again, we also still need over 100 backpacks. We are expecting a wonderful donation from the Real Estate Association, but they are also actively donating. So if anybody wants to pop over there, they're at 3020 Dewdale Drive off of Central, and they can do that up until Monday. So please consider that. We can also accept financial donations online through our foundation website. It's secure through Canada Helps, and that is wecaf.on.ca. And, of course, also dropping off school supplies and backpacks to our agency on Riverside Drive. So that's 1671 Riverside.
0: That was going to be my next question. You know, if people, because a lot of parents, well, I mean, you would know it. You know, we all get in our bubble kind of, oh my goodness, I have to get my kids ready for back to school. And what does that mean for me? But while you're out there and you're shopping for supplies, sneakers, backpacks, pencil cases, lunch, you know, backpacks and whatnot, grab a couple extra items and drop them off at the Children's Aid. That was going to be my question. Can people just bring items to you? And
1: absolutely.
0: What is your greatest need? So obviously you're short 100 backpacks, which is a lot, but we've got lots of time and Windsor Essex is a very giving community. What is it that you hope to put in these backpacks? Is it sort of all the things, or was there one thing that you noticed you didn't get a lot of this year that you wish you could put in those backpacks?
1: You know, it's a little bit of everything. Actually, we have, to try to keep our costs down, we've used our campaign funds and have gone through Bags in Bulk Canada. And so we've ordered backpacks at a really reduced rate there. And these kits that have a multitude of little things in these kits that they need. But I would say that the things that become really expensive are colored pencils. Like, I cannot believe the price of colored pencils. Binders, lined paper, those tend to be universal across all grades for the most part. And every child and youth definitely needs colored pencils. And so there's just, you know, it really depends on the age group and what their needs are within the schools. But, you know, whatever we get as donations, we put in those bags. And another, actual need that has been expressed to us by our families is just school snacks. So we have an on-site pantry, and so we're also accepting donations of granola bars, applesauce packets, you know, anything that helps families with, providing those snacks as kids go back to school.
0: And a lot of times when we cover stories about fundraisers, particularly at Christmas time, a lot of gifts get donated for younger kids because it's very nostalgic for us as adults. We buy the toys thinking either I got great pleasure out of this or my children loved it. And so we're always motivated by those sweet, cute little toys. But it's the tweens and teenagers that often get overlooked. Do you see the same thing in terms of backpacks? You know, like, are you getting a lot of Dora the Explorer? And I know that Dora is not a thing anymore, but my kids are older and that was the thing in our house. Are you seeing a lot of sort of Dora the Explorer kind of youth backpacks and not maybe just a nice teenager backpack like an Under Armour or a JanSport, that kind of thing?
1: Yeah, well, we really get a mix. But
0: good.
1: I mean, of course, the licensed backpacks are always fun to get because it doesn't matter what generation, there's something, you know, Paw Patrol.
0: Princesses.
1: So we do get all of that. But the one thing I will say is really tiny backpacks are not helpful.
0: Okay.
1: Little backpacks are helpful. We don't want them too heavy that it hurts their back. I know I think I've heard something on your show in the last week about, you know, how heavy these backpacks can be. But when you start to put lunch bags in and running shoes and other things, you know, the larger backpacks make more sense. You know, and of course, making sure we don't overload them.
0: Yeah, for sure. Thank you so much. That's Tina Allen doing amazing things for the Children's Aid Society right here in Windsor Essex. Tina, thank you for your time. Thank you for your effort for what you do for kids in our community.
1: Oh, thank you so much, Michelle. Have a great night.
0: So just a quick reiterate there, the Children's Aid Society is about 100 backpacks short for kids that they help who are heading back to school like everyone else. And so if you can, grab a couple extra school supplies, fill a backpack, drop it off at the Children's Aid Society, consider donating financially to them. And I did get a text on this as well. The United Way does have a program called Backpacks for Success. Thank you, Linda, for that reminder. The United Way, another great organization that could probably use your help. They too have a great online website where you can go and do a little bit of good. It can certainly go a long way. Keep it here. Still lots more to come on The Shift on AM 800.
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11: 26 degrees in Windsor, Essex feeling like 31 with the Humidex. Partly cloudy, a small chance of rain this afternoon. I'm Megan DeLaurier, AM 800 News. Coming up, an update on trade talks and Meta trial continues. But first, Windsor police say they have charged a 41-year-old man for allegedly sexually assaulting a 15-year-old girl. Investigators say the girl knew the man who allegedly requested and received intimate photos and videos of the victim on social media. Police say the girl later told her mother about the incidents and she contacted police. Police say the man faces charges of sexual assault, sexual interference, and telecommunication with a person under the age of 18. Canada-U.S. Trade Minister Dominic LeBlanc and Chief Negotiator Janice Charette met with United States Trade Representative Jameson Greer in Washington this morning. The meeting came after President Donald Trump announced a three-day pause on 50% tariffs on a host of Canadian goods worth $28 billion. Speaking to reporters, LeBlanc says negotiations are still proceeding, but he feels optimistic about the outcome.
12: I am very confident in these discussions, and as we finalize the final text, as Ambassador Greer said, the Prime Minister was very clear, we needed to protect supply management, we needed to ensure that the supply management regime remained entirely intact, and I'm confident that that's the case.
11: Prime Minister Mark Carney is scheduled to meet with Cabinet today, where he will be laying out the details of the trade deal with Canada's premiers. A call to cancel plans to hike fuel taxes next month. The Canadian Taxpayers Federation told a news conference in Windsor today that Canadians can't afford to pay more at the gas pumps while the price of everything else increases. In April, the federal government temporarily suspended its fuel tax on gas and diesel, but is planning to hike get back up on September 8th. The group's federal director, Franco Terrazano, says there are ways to save money to make this gas tax cut permanent.
13: No more spending six figures on airplane food when the prime minister travels abroad. You got to cut the cost of the bloated federal bureaucracy, right? The PBO, Parliamentary Budget Officer, says projects it's going up by another $10 billion this year. You got to end corporate subsidies, right? That's more than $10 billion annually.
11: According to the Federation, the federal government brings in around $6 billion in gas tax revenue a year. The trial against Meta continues today after opening statements yesterday in which the tech giant was accused of luring teens and children onto its social media platforms. Meta is being sued by several state attorney generals who say that the platforms have a negative effect on teens and children's mental health. Lawyers claim the company harvested data and hid the truth from the public. public. A former Facebook employee was called to the stand, testifying that teens are being exposed to violent and graphic content that was allegedly 100 to 400 times higher than what Meta is reporting publicly. Workers at Prestige Foods and Wheatley have voted 83% in favor of a new three-year deal. Unifor Local 444 represents the workers at the fish processing plant. Secretary Treasurer Manny Cardoso says that the deal includes wage increases, benefit improvements, a signing bonus, and language improvements. He says the bargaining committee did really well for the workers.
4: They bargained wage increases upwards of 15% over 3 years for the hourly. A lot of our workers there, half of the workers there are piece workers. They cut fish. So their increases are different. They go by pound, cents per pound. But they both did very well. We really increased our benefits, tripled some of the amounts as in dental for coverages and stuff. So they were very happy with the agreement.
11: The union represents close to 100 workers. The town of LaSalle has been invited to join the Great Lakes and St. Lawrence Cities Initiative. The coalition of more than 425 government leaders on both sides of the border works to advance economic prosperity across the region while protecting freshwater resources. Mayor Crystal Melosh says she met with the group twice over the past year and introduced officials from the organization to groups across Windsor Essex. She says LaSalle is a waterfront community on the Detroit River, which is a big part of the community's identity and economy.
9: By doing this, it really helps with the investments we're making currently in the community, which is our stormwater management, flood mitigation, waterfront development, infrastructure that we're putting in to support our future growth. And so this is really going to help us with all of those things. It gives us a seat at a much larger table, and it gives us access to expertise from hundreds of municipalities dealing with similar issues.
11: The initiative aims to support healthy lakes and rivers, safe and affordable water for all residents, and climate-resilient communities. Windsor Police have announced a new annual event for this fall. The inaugural Chiefs Gala will take place on October 1st. The event will recognize the achievements of Windsor Police members and community partners. It will also raise funds to support Camp Bromble and the local Canadian Mental Health Association. Windsor Police Chief Jason Crowley says they're pleased that CMHA will be one of the beneficiaries.
14: One of the biggest issues that we're all facing is mental health. And so the CMHA is another beneficiary of the funds that are being raised to assist in not only their programming, but really the community itself. And it helps us. It helps the community. It helps the cities.
11: Additional details about the gala will be released in the coming weeks. And in sports, the Toronto Blue Jays will continue their drive to an American League playoff spot. Toronto continues its series against the American League leading Tampa Bay Rays after winning last night's opener 10-5. The Jays remain within a half game of a playoff position. Right-hander Max Scherzer will get the ball for Toronto. AM 800 News on air every 30 minutes online anytime at am800cklw.com. It's 3:36. Michelle has the forecast next.
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0: 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A great day out there right now and a beauty evening on deck, going down to a nice cool low of 17. There is a 40% chance of showers overnight. Thursday looks great. Well, they've now just switched it. The first time all week they've switched it. It's now mainly cloudy on Thursday with a high of 27, clearing in the night, going down to a low of 16. Friday, at this moment, looks good. Sunny, high of 26, an overnight low of 16. That 60% chance of showers for all day Saturday remains in place. Right now it's 26, that's 79 Fahrenheit. 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In traffic right now, it seems to be pretty quiet out there on the roads. Just a reminder, though, Huron Church Road will have lane restrictions between Malden Road and EC Row Expressway for road reconstruction work. I understand those are shifting lane restrictions. I'll get the word right here eventually. That work is on now, but it's going to last until Friday, November 30th. Commuters can expect delays. And don't forget, Droulard and Wyandotte is fully closed for the rebuilding of the Via Rail Bridge overpass. If you see a problem out there, let us know. Call us at 519-792-2559.
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27: 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I met Father Paul. 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I didn't know anything about that, but he loved me, showed me love, showed me kindness, showed me respect, taught me everything. I spent 22 years with him, and my wife died, and we have four kids together, and I was responsible. I was the only one left, and I didn't run. I stayed with them. 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I loved them and loved them and suffered with them. And when they're hurting, they call me. That's the biggest gift I got, which is from being a prisoner to being a loving father, which is what I always wanted.
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0: Welcome back to The Shift here on AM 800. I'm your host, Michelle Maleski, for this weekend. Of course, the big news, you know, that broke late last night, and we're still talking about it into today, is the tariffs and those high tension negotiations happening away from Canada. And yet we're still here in Canada trying to make sense of it all. So joining me to help us make sense of it all is CTV News national correspondent Scott Hurst. Scott, thank you for your time. What do we know right now?
30: Michelle, good afternoon. At the very least, this is an 11th hour reprieve from Donald Trump. U.S. President posting late last night that he has paused the 50% tariffs against Canada. Of course, there was so much anxiety leading up to that moment. These tariffs were set to be in effect already, these punishing duties that were, you know, going to impact close to $30 billion worth of Canadian goods. And so, at the very least, there is a three-day pause in those tariffs as the two sides appear, depending on who you talk to, either already they've struck a deal or they're very close to a deal and just finalizing some of the details. And so this morning, it's been changing minute by minute, hour by hour, depending on who has showed up at a microphone and talked to the media. First, we heard from U.S. President Donald Trump speaking outside the White House early this morning, saying that they've come to a deal with Canada and that he had a very good conversation with the Prime Minister last night, the second conversation in as many days, and said that the deal will be great for American farmers and that they, as in Canada, gave us the points that we had to have. Later in the morning, we also heard from U.S. Trade Representative Jamison Greer, who's been very close in these ongoing discussions and negotiations with Canada, U.S. Trade Minister Dominic LeBlanc. So Greer saying he's confident they've reached an agreement that'll not only protect American workers, but strengthen the North American economy. In that same comment, Canada U.S. Trade Minister Dominic LeBlanc was standing right next to him, and he was asked on the question of supply management, and that the Prime Minister, he said, made it clear that needed to be protected, and LeBlanc saying he is confident that that is the case. And LeBlanc on social media just a short time ago saying that as it stands right now, we are working collaboratively towards a finalized agreement between our two countries, and efforts remain ongoing. So potentially this three-day pause gives the two sides to time to finalize some of these last-minute issues or final agreements that need to be ironed out before this deal can be made public and also brought to the interested parties or the affected parties, like the industries, that are feeling the impacts of tariffs already.
0: Well, and this is just it. Is there a deal? Is there not a deal? What are businesses to do with all of this uncertainty?
30: And that's been a huge concern for so long. As the announcement came out last night that there was at least a pause in this deal, the Canadian Chamber of Commerce put this out saying the tariff delay provides relief on both sides of the border. Businesses may not be closing up shop with this news, but it goes on to say an extension of these, pausing these tariffs doesn't bring the certainty that a signed interim deal would. Now, we also heard more from U.S. Trade Representative Draymond Greer, and this is from a social media post congratulating the U.S. President and going on to say that the deal will include, quote, comprehensive market access for all American goods. And so the question is, what specifically does that mean? And that is what a lot of industries are wondering about. How much access will be granted and what kind of concessions both sides have had to make in this ongoing negotiation? There was also some information shared by the White House last night that states Canada has, quote, expressed a commitment to tackle the issues flagged by the U.S. when they first announced these new tariffs, including alcohol, autos, and dairy. Of course, a big point of contention has been American alcohol taken off provincial store shelves. Of course, the federal government has no specific authority to put it back on store shelves. That'll be up to the premiers, and maybe this three-day pause gives the federal government time to talk to the premiers about the specifics of the deal, but also what does Canada expressing a commitment to tackling these issues mean for auto and dairy? Those are big questions that, of course, the industries will really want to know.
0: Yeah, absolutely. And Scott Hurst, CTV News national correspondent, joining me. We're talking about tariffs. And forgive me for not knowing the answer to this question. All of this is separate to the USMCA, CUSMA, however you want to call it, the review of that deal. This is all separate to that, or is all of this part of a big discussion?
30: This is a lot of this is the impending tariffs that were going to be imposed, and that is why there is such a deadline of today. That is why we've seen the negotiations ramp up over the last couple of days. Canada U.S. Trade Minister Dominic LeBlanc and the chief negotiator Janice Charette in the U.S. Capitol for much of the past week. The two leaders, Trump and Carney, speaking on the phone twice in 2 days. And so it really was this deadline of these punishing new 50% tariffs that got these negotiations to a point where they really ramped up over the past couple of weeks. Now, one source on the U.S. side told CTV News the two sides are, in fact, very close and that this finalization will now take days, not months, to reach this final deal.
0: And then that means when they do talk about CUSMA, USMCA, the issues that they settle now won't have to be discussed again?
30: It's hard to say with the U.S. president at this point. Of course, this is something that has been very specific. He's had very specific trade irritants, as I mentioned, issues around alcohol, issues around auto, retaliatory tariffs on auto, and access to the dairy market. And so we're very aware that he was quite annoyed with those trade irritants, and that was something that he wanted hammered out, and that is something that appears to be specifically part of this specific trade deal.
0: Okay. All right. Well, we'll leave it there for now. Scott Hurst, thank you so much for getting us up to date on this issue.
30: Michelle, thanks so much.
0: So just to keep this whole discussion going, the very, very latest now is multiple sources are telling CTV News there are reductions in sectoral tariffs such as steel and aluminum as part of the deal. However, none of the sources knew the scope of those reductions. And as for how the public will respond, sources also tell CTV News the details of those sectorial tariffs will, quote, make or break the deal politically for Prime Minister Mark Carney. And so this all leads us to the obvious news poll question of the day at AM800CKLW.com. How would you describe the federal government's approach to trade talks with the U.S.? Choices here. Passive, aggressive, or balanced? So that is the news poll question today on the AM800CKLW.com website. Obviously, tariffs are the big story of the day, even though they're still talking. The tariffs that were supposed to be in place today has been pushed to Saturday for now as talks go on. One side is saying we have a deal. Canada doesn't really seem to be officially validating that, and so still plenty of question marks, except for the fact that the tariffs that were supposed to come today didn't, and that they're all still at the table discussing it. Are you worried about this? Do you care? Are you concerned? Text me, call me. I want to see if this is something that people right here in Windsor, Essex are worried about on a day-to-day basis. Call us or text us at 519-792-2559. Well, you know, this is something that we're going to keep talking about throughout the rest of the show today and certainly through the rest of the week. We're going to take a break right now, but keep it here on AM800. 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
0: 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A beautiful late afternoon into the evening happening out there right now. Tonight going down to a low of 17. There is a 40% chance of showers overnight. Thursday looks like it's going to be mainly cloudy but warm, a high of 27. Overnight Thursday night, 16 degrees but clearing. Friday looks great. Sunshine all day, a high of 26. Clear at night with a low of 16. There remains a 60% chance of showers for all day Saturday. Right now it's 26, that's 79 Fahrenheit.
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0: Oh, another great REM throwback track. Thank you, producer Aaron. I love it. 3:52 here on AM 800's The Shift. I'm your guest host, Michelle Molesky from CTV Windsor, in the chair all this week. Thanks for having me. Thanks for listening. Really appreciate your time. And now I'm super excited. We've got a caller. Ken is on the line. He wants to talk about tariffs. Hi, Ken. How are you?
10: Hi, it's Tim with a T.
0: Oh.
10: It's okay, though.
0: I apologize.
4: No problem. Now, the one thing that I'm just not educated enough in is the supply management for milk and dairy products.
0: Okay.
4: Now, why can we not just put the American milk on our shelves to get us a better deal? And then as a Canadian population, just don't buy it.
0: That's a great question for someone with a higher pay grade than me as well. I don't get it either. I do know in past stories that I've done about the dairy farmers of Canada in that it's based on a quota system. It's very, very regulated. And there are lots of people out there like the food professor, Sylvain Charlebois, is very critical of supply management and how it could be better operated in this country. I do know it's a very big political issue in Quebec and where and most of the dairy farmers are. Yeah, you're right.
4: And
0: it's a fair question.
4: We're being beholden to them.
0: Mm-hmm.
4: It's like Quebec is running this conversation, which really grinds my gears.
0: Mm-hmm. They definitely do on this point. You're absolutely right. And I feel like the only way I can wrap my head around it, dairy to Quebec is auto manufacturing to Windsor.
4: That's understandable.
0: Yeah.
4: It's
0: frustrating.
4: And I was going to also comment for the news poll question that you guys have.
0: Okay.
4: Should have had a fourth option where with him doing a horrible job with communicating for all of this.
0: Right.
4: Like he just went to Italy, just like knowing that the deadline was coming up.
0: Hmm.
4: He went to Italy on vacation. What are you doing?
0: Yeah.
4: He ran his whole campaign on I can deal with Trump, and he's done the complete opposite. He's been being run by Trump.
0: Mm-hmm.
4: I think he's been doing a horrible job. And on the other, my last little side note is I'm looking forward to being able to buy Jack Daniels again.
0: Are you really? So if and when it comes back, you will go day of and buy your Jack Daniels?
4: Absolutely. I've had no issues with it being off the shelves.
0: Okay.
4: I didn't particularly care. I hope that they can use it as a bargaining chip and say, hey, we'll put the booze back on the shelf and we will get whatever for it, but I will definitely go and buy my Jack Daniels again. I don't drink much. I drink like a bottle a year. It's nothing crazy.
0: Right.
4: It's not like their economy is going to be booming because I'm buying my one bottle.
0: By you rushing out. Well, I mean, the Prime Minister did already warn the provinces that have pulled it, get ready. It's part of the deal. Like, it's on the table. We're talking about it. Yeah,
4: good.
0: No.
4: Leave it to the consumers who don't want to buy American, leave it to the consumers that don't want to buy American to not buy American.
0: And leave it to consumers who don't want to buy American milk to only buy Canadian milk.
4: Which would be me.
0: Yeah.
4: I like our standards, and I hope that if they do sell American milk, put it in there that they have to have a huge American flag on it. I think our milk should have a huge Canadian flag on it. We should be promoting our stuff better.
0: Mm-hmm. Yeah, absolutely.
4: But anyways.
0: Tim, thanks so much for calling. It's great to chat with you. I appreciate your time today.
4: That's my two cents. See you later.
0: I love it. Have a great day.
4: Bye.
0: Yeah, thank you, Tim. And getting lots of messages on the text line about this as well. But I got to take a break right now because my friend and colleague, Stephanie Mazzotti from up the street at CTV Windsor, is waiting on the phone to give us an update about what they're working on up the street. Hi, Steph. How are you?
9: It's going great. Thank you, Michelle. So great to hear your listeners calling in
0: mm-hmm.
9: and giving their opinion. Obviously, our top story is, you know, the trade deal. Tariffs are on pause right now. I'll let that be for now. I know you've been covering it and you have a lot more to cover during your show today. But I do want to mention about that fire we initially reported yesterday that caused about $70,000 in damage to the kitchen of a men's transitional home. Now, 50 residents have been forced from the building. The kitchen is now underway for rebuilding. So the great thing about this, the positive thing, is that local restaurants are coming together and prepping and delivering hundreds of meals for these men who no longer have a place to stay. This organization usually prepares about 150 meals every single day.

0: We had Sanjay on earlier on in the program because I did want to kind of highlight this story as much as I possibly could. Because you're right. This is an example of A, probably an organization that people didn't know was around, and B, the community is already stepping up to help them.
1: And of course, in this case, you know, it's thanks to social media, mm-hmm. right? Someone wrote about what happened on Windsor Food Spotters, and then it spreads from there. I was just going to say, like, wildfire. I don't want to use that reference because that's a whole nother story.
0: That's a different story.
1: But yeah, no one can imagine what these individuals are going through. When you think about a recovery alone is hard. And, you know, organizers say going through that recovery process, having those healthy foods and meals prepared actually helps in that recovery process. Mm-hmm.
0: Yeah. And the stability, you know, uncertainty probably isn't helpful for them either.
1: Yeah,
0: all right.
1: You're absolutely right.
0: Amazing.
1: Do I have quickly a chance to talk about the Wonder Broads?
0: You have 5 seconds. I'm kidding. You have 15.
1: Okay, 15. They are headed to France for the Dragon Boat Festival, a global gathering of breast cancer survivors and paddlers. There's going to be over 25 different countries preparing for this, and the Wonder Broads are looking for new paddlers. So if you know someone who is a cancer survivor or you are yourself, get in touch with them. They want new paddlers. This trip is going to be a once-in-a-lifetime experience for them.
0: Amazing. Thank you so much. That's my friend and colleague Stephanie Mazzotti from CTV Windsor. Have a great show, Steph.
1: You as well. Thank you.
0: Thank you. All right, keep it here. Still plenty more to come on The Shift on AM 800.
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6: It's 4 o'clock.
7: 26 degrees in Windsor, Essex, feeling like 31 with the Humidex. Partly cloudy, a small chance of rain this afternoon. I'm Megan Delorier, AM 800 News.

0: up, a man arrested for sexual assault and local fish plant ratifies deal. But first, Windsor police have arrested and charged a 41-year-old man following a sexual assault investigation involving a teenage girl. Police say officers responded to a report of a sexual assault involving a 15-year-old on Sunday afternoon. Investigators learned that the girl had been sexually assaulted by a man known to her. Police state that the man allegedly requested and received intimate photos and videos of the girl through social media. The girl later told her mother what happened, and she contacted police. The man was located and arrested the same day and is now facing three charges. U.S. President Donald Trump has paused a planned wave of tariffs that was set to hit Canada at midnight.
1: He addressed the deal outside the White House Wednesday morning.
2: I think it's a very good deal for both parties. It's great for our farmers. Our farmers will no longer be held up because they were being hurt very badly by Canada.
1: In a social media post, Trump said he had paused the 50% duties for 3 days because the two countries have a deal pending final documentation. He offered no specifics about the agreement, aside from suggesting the Keystone XL pipeline may be awoken from the grave. Prime Minister Mark Carney said progress has been made, but work remains to be done. The suspended tariffs would have affected roughly $20 billion in Canadian imports, according to the U.S. Trade Representative. I'm Matt Mattinson.
0: A national federation is calling on the federal government to cancel plans to hike fuel taxes on September 8th. The Canadian Taxpayers Federation was in Windsor today stating that Canadians can't afford to pay more at the pump. The federal government temporarily suspended the gas tax in April due to inflated prices sparked by the war in the Middle East. The group's federal director, Franco Terrazano, says that Canadians can't afford a tax hike and people don't support it.
3: Leger polling shows that 63% of Canadians oppose the government's plan to increase the fuel tax back up in September. The polling also shows that most demographics, most people

0: People in every demographic, age, gender, and province oppose the government's plan to increase the fuel tax back up.
1: The federal government plans to hike the tax back up to 10 cents per liter of gas and 4 cents per liter of diesel. A local municipality has been invited to join the Great Lakes and St. Lawrence Cities initiative. The town of LaSalle will join the coalition of more than 425 government leaders on both sides of the Canada-U.S. border who are working to advance economic prosperity across the Great Lakes and St. Lawrence River region. LaSalle's location along the Detroit River is one of the key reasons the town was invited to join the group. Mayor Crystal Melosh says this gives them access to hundreds of municipalities dealing with similar issues.
2: We kind of get the opportunity to learn from projects that have worked elsewhere, and it also gives a stronger advocacy with senior levels of government. So there's some access to potential funding as well as some technical assistance programs. So it's a really good tool for us to have.
1: Melosh says she met with the group twice over the past year and introduced officials from the organization to groups across Windsor-Essex. Unifor Local 444 states that workers at Prestige Foods in Wheatley have voted 83% in favor of a new three-year deal. 444 represents about 100 workers at the fish processing plant. Secretary Treasurer Manny Cardoso says the deal includes wage increases, benefit improvements, a signing bonus, and language improvements. He says most of the talks between the union and company are courteous.
3: We work well with the company. They're very understanding. They do want to ensure that they keep the workforce happy. It is a tough industry to work in and an industry that's facing a lot of challenges, especially with the fishing quotas being cut.
1: The plant is the largest freshwater fishing processing plant in North America. A new survey reports that homeowners are managing higher mortgage payments despite concerns over the cost of living. It comes as the last wave of mortgage renewals from the era of ultra-low interest rates approaches. The Royal LePage report adds that mortgage delinquency rates in Canada remain remarkably low compared with other developed countries. The survey suggests 38% of Canadians expect their mortgage to rise upon renewal. And more is coming out about the circumstances of actress Hayden Panettiere's death. An incident report indicates that Panettiere's on-again boyfriend Brian Hickerson and his brother Zach were present when police arrived. The 36-year-old star was found unresponsive in a South Carolina apartment on Sunday. NBC's Steve Patterson reports that friends, fans, and colleagues are remembering Panettiere.
4: Tributes for the actress, who would have turned 37 this week, continue to pour in. Panettiere's Bring It On co-star Solange Knowles posting, "Rest in peace, Hayden. In peace, because you are so deserving of it."
1: A preliminary autopsy showed no signs of trauma. Now time for your AM 800 business report. Target is reporting its second straight quarter of comparable sales gains, saying a merchandising overhaul under the discount retailer's new CEO was attracting more customers. Before this year, Target had reported weak or declining comparable sales for multiple quarters. In March, a $6 billion plan was unveiled to reclaim the retailer's reputation as a place to go for affordable yet stylish apparel and home goods. On the markets as they close, Dow Jones is trading up 104 points. NASDAQ is up 24 points. TSX now trading up 28 points. Gold is still up at $45.68 U.S. an ounce. Oil is up at $84.13 U.S. a barrel. And the Canadian dollar trading up at 72.39 cents U.S. Today's AM 800 News poll question, how would you describe the federal government's approach to trade talks with the U.S.? Let us know at AM800CKLW.com. Yesterday, we asked if you support Ontario's new cash bail system. Of more than 1,100 responses, 56% said yes. AM 800 News time is 4:06. The forecast is next.
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A lovely little evening on deck. Going down to a low of 17 tonight. There is a chance of showers, so it's going to be a mix of sun and cloud overnight. Thursday, mainly cloudy, high of 27, but clearing at night on Thursday with a low down to 16. Friday looks good. A high of 26, overnight low of 16 and clear. Right now it's 28. That's 82 Fahrenheit.

0: in traffic right now. We got a special guest call in by my friend Patty Handysides out there and about, still being a news informant for us. Thank you, Patty. There is a truck problem on Huron Church northbound. It sounds like trucks are stacking all the way down towards the 401. So just a heads up for that. Slow down as it approaches, goes from 100 down into 80 at the split for the two bridges. Be careful. The transport trucks look like they're backing up on Huron Church, which is likely because of that construction we've been talking about that's happening, the lane restrictions between Malden and EC Row. That's probably what's leading the transports to back up onto Huron Church. Why they're not deking over to the Gordy, I'll never know, but that's a story for another day. If you're like Patty and you see a problem out there, give us a shout. Call us at 519-792-2559.
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0: 410 here on AM 800's The Shift. I'm your guest host for the week, Michelle Molesky from CTV Windsor. Thank you so much for joining us every day this week and for texting in. I got a lot of messages with respect to Tim, a caller who called in, and we had a great chat. Lots of texts on that. I'm going to get to them. But first, I want to bring in Megan Deloria from the AM 800 News, and we're going to pivot a little bit, and we're going to talk about this whole idea of saving at the pumps. And so the Canadian Taxpayers Federation, an official from there, was in Windsor today with kind of a plea to the government to keep it going.
6: Yeah, they're definitely calling on Prime Minister Mark Carney to cancel plans to hike the fuel taxes next month. So the federal director for the Taxpayers Federation, Franco Terrazano, was telling, you know, those in Windsor today during a news conference that, you know, Canadians can't afford to pay more at the pumps when they're already paying higher prices basically everywhere else, the grocery store, anywhere you go. And so on April 20th, of course, we know the federal government had kind of temporarily suspended that fuel tax on gas, diesel, and aviation fuels as well, setting those rates to 0 cents per liter. And that what really came from, you know, the global price, you know, shock sparked by that war in Iran between Iran and the U.S. and Israel. So the federal government, though, is still planning to hike that fuel tax back up to 10 cents per liter for gas and 4 cents per liter of diesel starting on September 8th, which is just after Labor Day. But the Canadian Taxpayers Federation kind of putting that call out saying, you know, we need to put that pause on this again. And of course, we know Conservative leader Pierre Poilievre, he was asking for that tax to be suspended until next Canada Day. So lots of pressure, I'm sure, on the federal government to pause that tax. And so we'll have to see what comes from that. We know the Taxpayers Federation is making multiple stops, you know, across Ontario. They were in a few different places today, not just Windsor, you know, kind of putting that plea out. And so we'll see what comes from that.
0: Mm-hmm. We talked about this earlier in the week here on The Shift. I had an economist from Carleton University on to give some perspective. And the specific question to him was, Canada afford to do what Poilievre and now the Canadian Taxpayers Federation is asking for? And his answer was, I don't know.
6: Yeah.
0: Because we don't know what's going on with the books in Canada. So I'm of two minds on this one, because the problem with gas prices is the only way to really, you know, exact change is to stop driving. And we're not that kind of a world.
6: Yeah.
0: You know, we like to complain about the weather and gas prices. And I think it would be great if we could get a deal at the pumps for sure, especially people who drive for a living.
6: Right.
0: Who, you know, Uber drivers and whatnot, delivery services, people who are just trying to make a living.
6: Yeah.
0: They're the ones that are hurting the most. But it's one of these, it sounds like a great idea, but at what cost to not having that. And believe me, I don't want to pay more. I don't want to pay more in taxes, but I just feel like we have too many balls in the air right now in terms of the Canadian economy.
6: Yeah.
0: Can we like figure one issue out and then we'll circle
6: move
0: back
6: on
0: to the gas tax?
6: Yeah.
0: I don't know. I don't know. What do you think?
6: Yeah, I think it's, I do agree. I think it's hard, especially like you're saying, you don't know what that outcome would be. You don't know if that's possible.
0: Mm-hmm.
6: You know, the Taxpayer Federation is saying, you know, the federal government does bring in about $6 billion in gas tax revenue a year, but you know, they're kind of arguing that there are other ways that the federal government can save money in order to kind of give some relief to, you know, those who are living across Canada. You know, he was saying and pointing to different things such as, you know, how much money the prime minister spends when he travels abroad.
0: Mm-hmm.
6: You know, they were able to obtain records from the government saying that, you know, back in November of 2025, when Carney and 55, you know, his entourage were traveling in November for that, you know, that week-long trip, that they had spent $160,000 on airplane food. So it's like, you know,
0: wow.
6: You look at numbers like that, and then you think about people who are struggling to, you know, even fill up their tank all the way. I think it's difficult to look at that, right? Like, to look at those numbers and see, you know, $2,800 a passenger a week when it comes to just food.
0: Wow.
6: Yeah, it's a lot. So I understand.
0: That's a fair point.
6: Right.
0: That's a fair argument.
6: Yeah, it's hard. It's hard to look at that. And like you mentioned, and even the Taxpayer Federation did point to it today as well, you know, people who drive for work, people who have to take their kids back and forth to school, you know, people who commute for work, like myself, I live out in Belle River. I commute to West Windsor.
0: Oh, wow.
6: Every single day. And it's, you know, it's the price I'm willing to pay. I don't have a problem with doing that. And, you know, I fill up my tank once a week. Then, you know, I know my colleague, he lives two blocks away. He fills up once a month, right?
0: Right.
6: So it impacts different people
0: in different ways,
6: depending on their lifestyle and what they're doing. But I think, you know, majority of people are struggling to pay for food, are struggling to pay for gas, like simple necessities that they need. And so I don't know. I see both sides, but.
0: Yeah.
6: You know, something as simple as, you know, 10 cents a liter can make a difference to people who live paycheck to paycheck.
0: Yeah, it certainly does. And then when you put it into perspective like that about spending all this money on air flights and
6: yeah.
0: Does he really need, I mean, I get it, he's the prime minister, but does he really need that much?
6: Yeah.
0: That's a fair point.
6: Yeah.
0: And so, that's why you have organizations like the Canadian Taxpayers Federation
6: hold
0: them to task.
6: Exactly.
0: Keep them to task. So
6: exactly.
0: That's good.
6: Yeah.
0: All right. Thanks so much for that, Megan Deloria, for us right now from the AM 800 newsroom. And real quick before we go to commercials, another texter, adding to Patty's statement about Huron Church, very, very, very slow going. This texter forgot that it was under construction. And that's kind of a spot in the city where once you get there, you just gotta eat it and wait until you get through. So thank you so much for adding on to that and letting us know that Huron Church northbound heading towards the Ambassador Bridge is slow going. It's probably because of construction, but it is backing all the way on to the 401 where the split happens for the Gordie House. So heads up on that. Slow down and everyone be safe out there. If you see a traffic problem, give us a shout, 519-792-2559, and keep it here. 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
0: 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A lovely evening on deck for you. Windsor Essex going down to a low of 17 tonight. There is a 40% chance of showers overnight, and then the clouds will linger for Thursday, but a warm high of 27. Clearing into the evening Thursday night, a low of 16. Friday looks great. Sunny, 26, and an overnight low of 16 on Friday night. Right now it's 28. That's 82 Fahrenheit.
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0: Here on AM 800's The Shift. Thank you so much for joining us today and all this week. I'm your guest host filling in from CTV Windsor, Michelle Molesky. Thanks so much for your time. So we're getting a lot of text messages from that one caller, Tim, who called in talking about tariffs and how disappointed he is with how Prime Minister Carney is dealing with all of this. And the AM 800 news poll question today speaks specifically to this question. How do you think Canada is doing with dealing with the Americans? Go to aim800cklw.com, look on the right-hand side, scroll down a wee bit, and then have your vote. One texter here saying, I think Prime Minister Carney has been doing a fantastic job with the United States. He has been making so many deals to ensure Canada isn't just reliant on the States. I've also been asking a lot, do you care? Are you worried about this? Is this something that you follow all the time? This texter says, I'm following this daily. I think we've approached the trade talks with fairness and firmness. And here's what the texter is saying. This is a text quote, but dealing with a political bully does not give us a lot of wiggle room. Another person here saying, this is why we have governments. We elect them to make choices for us. Another texter specifically to that milk issue, and why are we, you know, why does it feel like the milk lobby is holding up or a big part of the new trade deal? People will buy the USA milk because it will be cheaper to buy is what one texter here is saying. Who knows? It currently isn't here, and so we don't know what Canada is willing to negotiate or to not negotiate at this point. What we do know is that this is a very critical, important time in the automotive industry, and as I said to Tim, our caller, milk in Quebec is what auto is in Windsor. And so joining me now to help us understand what it must be like to be in this industry is John Dagnolo, president of Unifor Local 200. Hi, John. Thank you so much for your time.
11: Oh, thanks, Michelle. Thanks for having me.
0: So can you give us a little bit of insight? This is something I've been very curious about. Is the tariff discussion, is this something that we in the media are talking about ad nauseum? Is this something that everybody on the shop floors across all of the big three here in Windsor, are your auto workers, are your members, are they worried? Are they concerned about this?
11: They're absolutely concerned about it. Mm-hmm. And you cannot stop talking about it because it's everybody's livelihoods here. Mm-hmm. And you've talked about industry and you talk about the dairy industry. It's no different than the auto industry, as you said. Every industry, the aluminum too, when it comes to Quebec, everything that we're talking about is about dinner at the table.
0: Yeah.
11: It's about making sure that we can survive.
0: Mm-hmm.
11: So it's discussion that we have to continue to talk about, and it's difficult. I'm in bargaining right now, and whenever you're bargaining, whatever the other side is doing, especially if they're not going to be honest and they're not going to be in up front and they're going to change the goalpost every day, it becomes very difficult to bargain. I couldn't even imagine how you can even bargain when you have those situations before you.
0: Mm-hmm.
11: So it's difficult, but you know, we no different than I sit with a group of people, a team of people, and We go over our challenges with that within the bargaining table, and no different than them, they're doing right now, right?
6: Mm-hmm.
11: The government has a committee of people, and Lana is on that committee, and they get their thoughts, they get the challenges, they make sure they understand the reasons why you should do this or do that, which is important. But if you can't bargain with someone across the table that's going to be upfront and be honest and make sure it's fair, you're in trouble. That's the bottom line. So we have to stay tough as a government. We have to continue to do what we can to get the most for Canada. And I hope and I believe that he has sat with the industries, because he has. He's got a committee full of different industries, and asking them, what is it that you need? Before he even went in front of the U.S. government and started to bargain.
0: And John Dagnola, president of Unifor Local 200, joining us this afternoon from Toronto, where he's elbow deep in the big three negotiations. And so you certainly have some experience at negotiating. And I guess to sort of circle back to your point from earlier and get into it a little bit more, how unusual, in your perspective, is it that it seems like Canada is going there ready to negotiate, ready to have things that they're willing to discuss, you know, that dirty word concession. No one likes to say it, but you can't really get a deal unless both sides are hurting. Do you agree? Yes or no?
11: Well, it doesn't have to, but
0: okay.
11: Whenever you're across that table and you don't want to piecemeal anything. So we all have what each country needs, and what the U.S. side and Donald Trump knows, he wants the alcohol back on the shelves.
0: Mm-hmm.
11: He wants the oil. He needs the aluminum. He does need the aluminum, and he needs a lot of our resources. The list is large in our country, but he only wants to pick those, right? He wants to say, this is what I want. This is what I want. And by the way, you're going to take a huge tariff on this, this, this, and this. It just doesn't work that way.
0: Mm-hmm.
11: Because if you piecemeal things, then he gets what he wants. And at the same time, we've given up all our leverage. So I think what's going on right now is they're going back and forth on a package. I'm hoping something that's uses our leverage when it comes to the resources that they need and the materials that they need. Because if you piecemeal in bargaining, you end up losing.
0: Mm-hmm.
11: So I'm hoping that our government is thinking that way when we are negotiating at the table.
0: Mm-hmm. John Dagnolo, president of Unifor Local 200, joining us this afternoon from Toronto, where big three negotiations continue. We have about a minute left here, John. Can you give us any kind of indication about how those GM talks are going?
11: Well, they continue. The talks, we're doing quite a bit of talking. And you know what? We've been working well with each other right now. We still have our challenges, obviously. When you talk about GM, and we're talking about the auto industry now. You're talking about the third shift that was lost. You're talking about the CAMI plant now. This isn't the Ford negotiations. And those are the challenges we have today to try and get those people back to work. And what can we do? What would be the resolve? And hopefully we can get some answers for that. But you just don't know in these times. It's rough. It's very, very difficult to get investment at this time because of what's happening with the talks.
0: Mm-hmm.
11: So hopefully we can get to a point where we can support those workers and do what we can to the best that we can at the table. to bring to the membership where they'll vote on it.
12: Mm-hmm. And real quick, when is that deadline, negotiation deadline for GM?
11: Well, Friday is the deadline.
12: Okay.
11: But keep in mind, if we don't get a resolve, we still have to close to the end of September, but we're trying to get all three done before the deadline.
12: Wow. Well, that would be great for sure.
11: And it would be.
12: It would be. All right, John, we'll let you get back to it. Thank you so much for taking a break from the Big Three Talks to join us here this afternoon.
11: And thank you. Thank you for having me.
12: Good luck.
11: Bye.
12: That's Unifor Local 200 President John Dagnolo, you know, with his two cents on the tariff issue. Keep it here. Still lots more to come on The Shift on AM 800.
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6: Degrees in Windsor, Essex, feeling like 32 with the Humidex. Partly cloudy, a small chance of rain this afternoon. I'm Megan DeLaurier, AM 800 News. 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Coming up, a call to cancel gas tax hike and a new gala launched by Windsor Police. But first, a sexual assault of a youth investigation has led to charges against a 41-year-old man. Windsor Police say officers responded to a report of a sexual assault involving a 15-year-old girl on Sunday just after 2 p.m. Investigators learned that the youth had allegedly been sexually assaulted by a man known to her. Investigators say the man requested and received intimate photos and videos of the victim through social media. Police say the teenage girl later told her mom what happened, who then contacted police. The man was located by officers on the same day and was arrested. He's facing charges of sexual assault, sexual interference, and telecommunication with a person under the age of 18. U.S. President Donald Trump says a new wave of hefty tariffs on a host of Canadian goods worth $28 billion has been delayed. Trump threatened to impose those tariffs over Canada's dairy supply management system, retaliatory tariff-free auto quotes, and provincial bans on American alcohol in most provinces. The White House says Canada agreed to work toward resolving these trade irritants. While speaking to reporters in PEI today, Conservative leader Pierre Poilievre reacted to the news.
20: Now, conservatives were relieved that there is now a 3-day delay on U.S. tariffs. And we're looking forward to seeing the new and excellent deal that is being finalized. One we expect and we believe should include an end to tariffs on Canadians.
6: Details of the plan have yet to be shared. The new tariff deadline without a deal is 12:01 a.m. Saturday. The Canadian Taxpayers Federation is calling on Prime Minister Mark Carney to cancel plans to hike fuel taxes next month. The group's federal director, Franco Terrazano, told a news conference in Windsor today that Canadians can't afford to pay more at the gas pumps while paying higher prices for everything else. In April, the federal government temporarily suspended its fuel tax, but is planning to hike it back up to 10 cents per liter of gas and 4 cents per liter of diesel on September 8th. Terrazano says that the message to Carney is simple. Don't make life more expensive.
21: That'll make it more expensive for people to fuel up, to drive to work, and to take their kids back to school. But the fuel tax would also increase costs on diesel and increase costs for truckers, and that means Canadians will pay more for everything trucked to the store shelves.
6: According to the Federation, the tax hike would cost a family fueling up their minivan once per week about $390 annually. 100 workers at Prestige Foods in Wheatley have ratified a new collective agreement. Unifor Local 444, which represents the employees, says the workers voted 83% in favor of a new three-year deal. The plant is located on Erie Street South. Secretary Treasurer Manny Cardoso says that the plant is the largest freshwater fishing processing plant in North America.
17: They've amalgamated a couple of the plants that they owned. There was a Kingsville plant that was brought in a few years ago. They spent quite a bit of money expanding the facility and increasing investing in new machinery that was ergonomically more friendly but more efficient, better yields.
6: The deal includes wage increases, benefit improvements, a signing bonus, and language improvements. A chance to protect freshwater resources locally. The town of LaSalle has been invited to join the Great Lakes and St. Lawrence Cities Initiative, which is a coalition that aims to advance economic prosperity across the region. LaSalle's location along the Detroit River is one of the key reasons the town was invited to join the group. Mayor Crystal Melosh says protecting LaSalle's water isn't someone else's responsibility. It's theirs.
19: I think with the growth we're experiencing, for them, they focus a lot on environmental stewardship and responsible growth. And so I think those two things right now go hand in hand with the town of LaSalle. We often say we can grow while protecting the natural assets that make LaSalle such a desirable place to live. And I think they can help us with that.
6: The coalition includes more than 425 government leaders on both sides of the border. More Americans are growing concerned over the use of artificial intelligence on daily life.
22: That's according to a new Pew Research survey, which showed that 52% of respondents saying they're more concerned than excited about AI. That matches the all-time high seen in the 2023 survey. Less than 10% said they're more excited about AI than concerned, the lowest number ever recorded in the survey. I'm at Mattinson.
6: And the Windsor Police Service has announced a new annual event for this fall to recognize community members and raise money for charity. The inaugural Chiefs Gala will take place on October 1st. The event will recognize the achievements of Windsor Police members and community partners through a series of awards while raising funds to support Camp Bromble and the local Canadian Mental Health Association. Windsor Police Chief Jason Crowley says Camp Bromble is a great initiative locally.
23: And we usually have about 40 kids that come out to our week-long camp, and we have officers and volunteers that run the camps, and the kids just learn about leadership and about positive relationships with the police. It's just a great initiative that we've been doing forever.
6: The gala will be held at the St. Clair College Center for the Arts. AM 800 News, on air every 30 minutes, online anytime at am800cklw.com. It's 4:36. The forecast is next.
24: The stars come out for a night that's always full of surprises. It's time to celebrate television's best with the Emmys. Mariska Hargitay hosts the award show that could see history in the making. The Emmys, live Monday, September 14th on CTV and Crave.
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12: A lovely evening on deck, going down to a low of 17 tonight. There is a 40% chance of showers. Tomorrow looks like it's going to be mainly cloudy with the sun trying to peek through. Overnight Thursday, a low of 16 with the clouds disappearing, making way for a great day on Friday. Sunny with a high of 26 and an overnight low of 16 Friday night. And then that 60% chance of showers on Saturday continues to remain in place. Right now it's 28 or 82 Fahrenheit. 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Schedule a visit at youhear.ca. We had reports earlier that Huron Church northbound towards the Ambassador Bridge was slowing down for transport trucks. Not really seeing that reflected on the cameras, the Ontario government traffic cameras, nor on a Google map. It seems to be a little bit slow around EC Row and Huron Church, but not sure if that traffic continues to be really bad. Hopefully it's cleared out, but it is likely because of road rebuilding work on Huron Church Road. So just a heads up for that. If you see a problem out there, let us know. Give us a shout. Shoot us a text. 519-792-2559.
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12: 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Gas prices going up once again tomorrow to $1.74.9. That is what gas is going to go up to, a cent by tomorrow here across Windsor and Essex County.
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0: 441 here on AM 800's The Shift, and this is one of my faves, another REM beauty, good track, producer Aaron. I wanted to just let it ride, but I know that's not what I'm paid to do. I'm paid to talk over the beautiful REM songs. I'm Michelle Maleski, guest hosting here on The Shift for the week from CTV Windsor. Thank you so much for joining us. It's always such a pleasure to be here because I get to talk to people who are doing such great things in our community. For my next guest, who specializes in helping people live their best life and helping people find the little moments in life that make you happy and helping folks just have the best version of themselves. I'm talking about Pure Mentality, a local organization doing amazing things in our community. And joining me now is Erica Paswali, owner and registered social worker at Pure Mentality right here in Windsor. Thank you for your time, Erica.
1: Hi, how are you?
0: I'm great. So let's get right to it. As succinctly as you can, because you do so many things. What is Pure Mentality's raison d'etre? What is it you guys are here to do?
1: So we are a holistic mental health and wellness center. We provide counseling for all ages starting at 4 and all types of modalities, serving different people, families, couples, children, youth, adults. And we are just out here just spreading relational mental health and humanizing therapy and making the experience accessible and affordable and just in reach for so many people who don't think it is. Mm-hmm. And we just want to make the experience of trying to find therapy and get to therapy easier and more accessible to people.
0: Yeah, and if you are looking for a thread cleanser on Instagram, I highly recommend Pure Mentality. You have a great Instagram vibe about the positivity that you put out there. So when did you start this business?
1: So we started, it'll be 5 years in October in my basement, and we have moved 3 times already, outgrowing our space. And we are currently moving in 2 weeks and expanding to a second location.
0: So you'll have 2 locations at the same time, because every other time you've expanded, you've just moved into a bigger location. Am I right?
1: Correct.
0: Yeah. So what, I mean, that must be a lot. And your Instagram thread is very honest about what it's like to be doing this. So tell me about how it's been going with this, almost like franchising. It sounds like you're franchising now.
1: Yeah, it's a little bit nerve-wracking. We are, you know, when I set out to do this, I came from community social work. It's near and dear to my heart. It's very important to me. The accessibility of counseling on a government level is not acceptable, and so we need to do as much as we can locally to try and make it accessible, but also, you know, we have to live and we have the same bills to pay, and so I've sort of looked at what I can do as one person and figure out how to make the services accessible. So we have started Rosie's Mission, which is will be our brand new affordable counseling center that is not funded. It is self-sustaining. It is affordable counseling starting at $25 a session. It is open to every single person. And it is my pride and joy to be able to just have the service and to spread the service. It services currently about 35 people a week and has no wait list. So it's been a labor of love. It's exhausting, but I am so, so excited to continue to watch it grow. And every time somebody says, I didn't know about you, I just get really excited. Not that they didn't know, but now they do. So mm-hmm. I think I'm just out here trying to tell people what is available, because it's so hard. Everybody needs to be in counseling. Everybody should be in counseling for something. It's so great for you. And the accessibility, unfortunately, on the affordable level is not there from, you know, financial, from a federal level, from a provincial level. And so we want everybody to know that at least we're trying to fill that gap.
0: Mm-hmm. Joining me this afternoon is Erica Paswali, owner and registered social worker at Pure Mentality right here in Windsor, and talking specifically about something called Rosie's Mission. And who is Rosie? I think a lot of people out there are going to want to know this answer.
1: So Rosie's our therapy dog. She is my pup. And she is a 13 pounds of love, and she comes to work with me every day, and she brings a lot of people through the door. I think people come for her and they stay for the service. But you know, her love is unconditional and free, and she just is a people dog. And so we want to follow in her paw prints and offer support at affordable costs and free costs as she does, because she makes so many people happy.
0: Mm-hmm.
1: And having her welcome you into the lobby makes such a difference when somebody is terrified to start counseling. It is such a shift to watch them go from unable to sort of move and have this tense look when they walk in, because it can be scary.
0: Mm-hmm.
1: And then here she comes running, and they just drop instantly, and they're just, you know, everything is okay. And that experience that I watch people every single day go through is incredible to me. And we're so lucky to be able to have Rosie and be able to grow her wish, I guess, through
0: yeah.
1: me.
0: Mm-hmm.
1: For everybody to have that feeling when they walk into counseling.
0: So if you are just joining us now, so this is a local organization called Pure Mentality. They have no wait list for sessions that are $25. But how does it work if someone does have coverage through their private employer? Does that change? Surely people who have coverage are expected to use their coverage.
1: Yeah. So we actually, because we're not funded by anybody, we just have a conversation.
0: Mm-hmm.
1: What is your budget? What is your coverage? Just because people have a job doesn't mean that counseling can be afforded with the cost of everything else.
0: True.
1: I get it.
0: True.
1: Just because you have coverage, sometimes it's $100, and that's not going to get you very far. So it just because you have coverage doesn't mean you aren't eligible for our program. It just might vary on the cost of it. And then for those who are lucky enough to have the ability to purchase counseling or have good coverage, we do have 13, and hopefully adding, we do have spaces for anybody interested. There's my plug. but we do have a wonderful range of counselors here on staff, who service just about almost every population, and, they bill direct. And they also have affordable scales to work with you, because we want to make sure that everybody who's asking is receiving.
0: Mm-hmm. And I mean, I've had the pleasure of being at Pure Mentality a couple of times for stories over the years, and everybody brings your vibe. You have created this place where everybody matches your excitement and enthusiasm for good mental health. And so 13 other people work there. That's incredible to me.
1: Thank you. Yeah, with our students, it's 19, I think.
0: Wow, incredible.
1: So we're growing, yeah.
0: Amazing. Amazing.
1: We're definitely excited to do what we do. We love what we do. We're excited when anybody walks through that door. They're members of our family, and we treat them as such, and we just want to continue to grow that.
0: Amazing. That's all the time we've got for now, but I could talk to you forever, Erica. You're such a fun, energetic person to talk to. Thank you so much for your time today.
1: Thank you, Michelle. We appreciate you so much, and your support means everything.
0: No, well, good luck with the opening of the expansion.
1: Thank you.
0: That's Erica Paswali, owner and registered social worker right here in Windsor. They're expanding. They're called Pure Mentality. Search them out online. 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They have such a great energy. And one final plug here for anyone who is a pet person. They have a therapy dog, and her name is Rosie. And even I can admit she's a pretty cute little pup. So if you just need to talk to someone, search out the people at Pure Mentality right here in Windsor. Keep it here. Still plenty more to come on The Shift on AM 800.
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0: 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Lovely evening on deck. Small chance of showers, about 40%, down to 17 overnight. Thursday, mainly cloudy but warm, a high of 27. Overnight Thursday, clearing, a low of 16. Friday looks great. Sunny, high of 26, and an overnight low of 16 on Friday night. Right now it's 28, that's 82 Fahrenheit.

0: AM 800. Thank you so much for joining me. I'm the guest host for the week, Michelle Molesky from CTV Windsor. And a quick note, just got a message from a texter, EC Row eastbound on the overpass at Huron Church. There is tire debris all over the road. That is eastbound EC Row. There is tire debris in and around the area of Huron Church Road. So slow down, heads up, keep an eye out for that. And, you know, that construction that's happening, guardrail repairs, grass cutting that's happening on EC Row should be wrapped up by now for the day. But if they're not, that could also be leading to slowdowns out there. So everyone get home safely. So one of the things that I like to do now that my kids are much older is we always like to watch The Amazing Race Canada. And it was really neat when The Amazing Race came here to Windsor 2-3 years ago. Not sure how long ago it was. But it was so neat to see our city highlighted and shown, kind of, you know, that's very high profile attention on CTV News and on Crave and whatnot. And so it's really become something that I like to do with my teenage, now young adult kids, is because it's something that we can all relate to. You know, this idea of going on a competition. My brother at one point thought he would like to do it, but it came at the worst possible time in the year when him and his friend would look to do it. It's in the spring when they're very busy with putting in their crop on their farms. And so it never worked out, but it's such a neat program. And the really neat thing this year is there is two Windsorites that are on the show, Soraya and Amin Fidel, owners of Cedar Valley Pita Chips, are on the show, and they are lovely people. I had the opportunity to interview them once we found out that they were on the show, and so it's kind of doubled up about how much I'm invested in the show. And so now this is your spoiler alert. If you're like me and you don't want to know what happened last night, if you're waiting to watch it on Crave, I'm going to give you a minute to turn the radio down just for a few minutes. I don't want you to go for good. Just turn the radio down for a minute, because we're going to pull a little clip from last night's show. I hope you're ready. You've turned it down. If you don't want to know what happened on The Amazing Race last night, turn your radio off now. Okay. So, we have a little clip from last night's episode. Aaron, hit it.
1: How long is yours taking?
2: 8 minutes.
1: Same, yeah.
2: Oh, there's a taxi there, right there.
3: Who are you here for?
4: Yeah, don't give me the name.
1: No name?
2: Oh my god. This sucks.
0: This is awkward.
2: I know,
1: I
2: know. Shoot. You guys would remember that we didn't vote for you, and you know I'm a lot slower than you guys are. Okay, go.
1: Sure. Hey, you guys are the best. Thank you so much.
2: Hey, thank you, Tina and Liz.
1: Thank you, girls.
2: I love you. Oh, I feel so terrible.
0: And that's just a little short snippet of what happened. So in last night's episode, again, if you want a spoiler alert on Amazing Race Canada, turn the radio down. They were in Toronto, Scarborough, Unionville, and this scene was about they had to call a taxi, but they made a mistake and didn't give the taxi driver the name. And so they're all standing there, and it's a very awkward moment as they all want the taxi, but they're trying to be good Canadians about it. It's very funny. And that's Soraya Fidel talking to these twins, these two young gals. One's a lawyer, one's a doctor. They're crazy smart, and they're very stand-up people. They're not getting dirty about anything like that. But then good for Soraya. She says to them, when we could have voted you to slow you down because they are a top team, you know, she pointed it out and said, I'm slower. She hurt her knee back a couple of episodes ago and continues to just stick at it and to stay in there with her son. And every single week, you know, Soraya is in her 60s and she's right there with all of these racers who are much younger than her in a lot of cases. And so good for her to say, look, I'm slower than you. You're probably going to get ahead of us anyways. You know, someone's got to take the cab. How are we going to do it? Are we going to, you know, flip a coin? No, we're going to be honest about it. So good for her to do that. So they took the cab. And wherever they went from there, I'm not 100% sure, because I'm really trying to watch the episodes in full without knowing the result. So again, spoiler alert, the Fidels are still in it. They did not get kicked out.

0: tonight? Yes, the answer is watching Amazing Race Canada with my kids. I'm so excited. All right. Keep it here. That's enough about the Amazing Race for now. Keep it here. Still plenty more to come on The Shift on AM 800.
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5: It's 5 o'clock.
6: 28 degrees in Windsor-Essex, feeling like 32 with the Humidex. Partly cloudy, a small chance of thunderstorms this evening. I'm Megan DeLaurier, AM 800 News. AM 800 News is brought to you by St. Clair College in Windsor and Chatham, the home of Saints Nation. Coming up, an update on trade talks and the Blue Jays fight for a playoff spot. But first, Windsor police say they have charged a 41-year-old man for allegedly sexually assaulting a 15-year-old girl. Investigators say the girl knew the man who allegedly requested and received intimate photos and videos of the victim through social media. Police say the girl later told her mother about the incidents, who then contacted police. Police say the 41-year-old faces charges of sexual assault, sexual interference, and telecommunication with a person under the age of 18. Canada and the U.S. are both claiming victory in a new trade deal that averted crushing 50% tariffs. The meeting comes after President Donald Trump announced a three-day pause on 50% tariffs on a host of Canadian goods worth $28 billion. Canada-U.S. Trade Minister Dominic LeBlanc says he feels optimistic about the outcome.
7: I am very confident in these discussions, and as we finalize the final text, as Ambassador Greer said, the Prime Minister was very clear we needed to protect supply management. We needed to ensure that the supply management regime remained entirely intact, and I'm confident that that's the case.
6: Prime Minister Mark Carney is scheduled to meet with Cabinet today, where he will be laying out the details of the trade deal with Canada's premiers. A call to cancel plans to hike fuel taxes next month. The Canadian Taxpayer Federation told a news conference in Windsor today that Canadians can't afford to pay more at the gas pumps. In April, the federal government temporarily suspended its fuel tax on gas and diesel, but is planning to hike it back up on September 8th. The group's federal Director Franco Terrazano says that there are ways to save money to make this gas tax cut permanent.
8: No more spending six figures on airplane food when the Prime Minister travels abroad. You got to cut the cost of the bloated federal bureaucracy, right? The PBO, Parliamentary Budget Officer, says projects it's going up by another $10 billion this year. You got to end corporate subsidies, right? That's more than $10 billion annually.
6: According to the Federation, the federal government brings in around $6 billion in gas tax revenue a year. Workers at Prestige Foods in Wheatley have voted 83% in favor of a new three-year deal. Unifor Local 444 represents the workers at the fish processing plant. Secretary Treasurer Manny Cardoso says that the deal includes wage increases, benefit improvements, a signing bonus, and language improvements. He says the bargaining committee did really well for the workers.
9: They bargained wage increases upwards of 15% over 3 years for the hourly. A lot of our workers there, half of the workers there are piece workers. They cut fish. So their increases are different. They go by pound, cents per pound. But they both did very well. We really increased our benefits, tripled some of the amounts, as in dental, for coverages.

0: stuff, so they were very happy with the agreement.
1: Close to 100 unionized workers are at the plant on Erie Street South. The town of LaSalle has been invited to join the Great Lakes and St. Lawrence Cities Initiative. The coalition of more than 425 government leaders on both sides of the border work to advance economic prosperity across the region while protecting freshwater resources. Mayor Crystal Melosh says LaSalle is a waterfront community on the Detroit River, which is a big part of the community's identity and economy.
2: By doing this, it really helps with the investments we're making currently in the community, which is our stormwater management, flood mitigation, waterfront development, infrastructure that we're putting in to support our future growth. And so this is really going to help us with all of those things. It gives us a seat at a much larger table, and it gives us access to expertise from hundreds of municipalities dealing with similar issues.
1: Melosh says she met with the group twice over the past year and introduced officials from the organization to groups across Windsor Essex. A new gala will be held this fall. Windsor Police have announced the inaugural Chiefs Gala, which will be held on October 1st. The event will recognize the achievements of Windsor Police members and community partners through a series of awards. Windsor Police Chief Jason Crowley says they're excited to recognize those in the community.
3: We've limited the number of awards to our very high-end awards, like, for instance, within the service, we're talking about valor and bravery, that kind of thing. We're talking about really high-end investigations, but then we look out into the community as well, and we look at support for the police, support for the community.
1: The gala will also raise funds to support Camp Bromble and the local Canadian Mental Health Association. And in sports, the Toronto Blue Jays continue their drive to an American League playoff spot. Toronto continues its series against the American League leading Tampa Bay Rays after winning last night's opener 10-5. The Jays remain within a half game of a playoff position. Right-hander Max Scherzer will get the start for Toronto. 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Amazon is expanding drone delivery of everyday items to millions of potential U.S. customers. Millions more people may be able to get smaller, lightweight packages delivered by drones by the end of the year in nearly 500 U.S. cities. Customers could receive the drone deliveries in as little as 30 minutes. Checking the closing markets, Dow Jones traded up 119 points. NASDAQ was up 41 points. TSX in the positive, 33 points. Gold was up at $45.80 U.S. an ounce. Oil traded up at $84.30 U.S. a barrel. And the Canadian dollar still up at 72.41 cents U.S. Today's AM 800 News poll question, how would you describe the federal government's approach to trade talks with the U.S.? Let us know at AM800CKLW.com. So far, 47% say it's balanced, while 44% say passive. AM 800 News time is 5:06. Michelle has the forecast coming up next.
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7: 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A lovely little evening on deck tonight, going down to a low of 17. There is a 40% chance of showers overnight. The clouds are going to linger on Thursday, a high of 27, mainly cloudy all day, but then they'll clear out at night tomorrow night, going down to a low of 16. Friday looks good, sunny, a high of 26, overnight low of 16. 60% chance of showers remains in place for all day Saturday. Right now it's 28, that's 82 Fahrenheit.

0: in the traffic out there right now. We heard before about potential tire debris on EC Royal Expressway on the overpass at Huron Church. The texter responding again to say it was a motorhome that blew multiple tires. A tow truck is on scene. Well, they were a little while ago, so hopefully that has since cleared out. So thanks for that. Otherwise, things are looking pretty good out there for the drive home. Just a heads up, though, the northbound Central Avenue right turn lane at North Service Road will be closed for culvert repairs tomorrow from 8 until 5 o'clock at night, weather permitting. I mean, I think the weather looks good for culvert repairs, but I'm not a construction expert. So just a heads up on that. Northbound Central right turn lane at North Service Road closed all day tomorrow for culvert repairs. If you see a problem, let us know. Give us a shout. 519-792-2559.
1: The stars come out for a night that's always full of surprises. 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Mariska Hargitay hosts the award show that could see history in the making. The Emmys, live Monday, September 14th on CTV and Crave.
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1: Five ten here on AM 800, The Shift. I'm your guest host for the week, Michelle Molesky from CTV Windsor. This is the time that we connect with the AM 800 newsroom to chat a little bit more about the stories of the day. And joining me once again, one final time, is Megan DeLorean. So she always gives me an idea of what we're going to talk about. And so before we went on air, I said, you know, I don't understand what AMO is and what AMO is all about. And Megan's like, well, I can tell you, which was perfect. I was like, oh, these are the kinds of questions that I love get an answer.
2: Yep.
1: So Megan, take it away.
2: Yeah, so the Association of Municipalities of Ontario, most commonly known as AMO, they have a conference every year in August, and so that's actually wrapping up in Ottawa today. It started earlier this week. I believe on Sunday is the first day it started. And so during that annual conference, that's typically when they do the election for the term, a two-year term. And so for the 2026 to 2028 term, Windsor Essex are going to have two representatives at the AMO table, including LaSalle Mayor Crystal Melosh. For the first time, she will be on the board there. She was elected to AMO's what they call the Small Urban Caucus. And then Essex County Warden Hilda McDonald, she was also elected to the County Caucus. So we have two representatives at the table for AMO. And so for those who don't know what AMO is, you know, the board of directors, they're kind of a governing body of, you know, a nonprofit corporation, and they represent all of Ontario's 444 municipality, the municipal governments. And so what the board does, there's 47 members on the board, and they are, like I said, consist of elected municipal officials, municipal staff, and they help set policy direction. They lobby, you know, the provincial and federal governments for different funding. They help manage, you know, shared municipal challenges. Obviously, you know, many municipalities face similar challenges, you know, when it comes to infrastructure or, you know, housing and growth and whatnot. So they're able to kind of band together and go to, you know, whichever government they need and kind of lobby that way, which is really helpful to have it in numbers and say, you know, we're all facing similar problems when it comes to XYZ. So the board of directors meets about 5 to 6 times a year, kind of every couple of months they normally get together. And you know, they're kind of vital because they unite all of those, you know, those local municipalities across the province, you know, giving cities and towns and rural communities, you know, a really powerful voice, like I said, coming together to negotiate funding or, you know, policy changes or, you know, when it comes to bylaws and different things like that. So LaSalle Mayor Crystal Melosh, obviously, like I mentioned, this is her first year on the board. She said she's, you know, very excited to represent LaSalle, represent Essex County. And so she is going to be helping to advocate when it comes to, you know, different things. She says she's really honored to be part of the leaders. And so, you know, her role creates a direct connection to provincial decision makers. You know, she said it gives LaSalle that direct voice when it comes to different advocacy and policy discussions across the province, and also helps build relationships with other municipalities mm-hmm. across Ontario.
1: Interesting. So there you mm-hmm. go. That's the answer about yeah. why AMO has, you know, has some authority. And I totally see your point. There's, yeah. you know, strength in numbers, particularly when exactly. we're talking about things that the upper levels of government make us do or make municipalities do that maybe mm-hmm. they don't 100% want to do.
2: Yeah.
1: So it kind of gives them that, look, we're all, especially when it's like urban, rural, small, that yeah. kind of a thing.
2: Yeah.
1: So that's interesting.
2: Yeah. And so she said this year was, you know, at the AMO conference this year, obviously really had a focus on housing affordability, mm. which no shocker there. Mm-hmm. Healthcare was another big topic. Homelessness, another big topic when it came to, you know, all of these municipalities who are facing similar issues when it comes to those kind of three main topics. And so, you know, she said it's exciting because they're able to announce different funding opportunities, which then municipalities can then apply for. You know, she mentioned that there was an announcement in regards to funding for recreation. So she said, you know, for the town of LaSalle specifically, something that has been kind of spoken about the last couple of years is expanding the Valmer. So that would be like a big avenue for LaSalle to take part in, but other municipalities as well who are trying to expand in different, you know, recreation aspects mm-hmm. can do that as well. I think at the county table as well, of course, we have, you know, Essex County Council, where all all of the local mayors and deputy mayors come together. A lot of times, you know, I frequently watch those meetings, and a lot of times there's issues that come to county council that there's nothing really that county council can do without upper levels of government helping. So a lot of times they'll send those letters to AMO, who will then kind of gather all of that information and then can kind of move along with that. So nice to have two individuals, obviously, in Windsor Essex, who are able to represent and can kind of take those issues to those upper levels of government when needed.
1: Setting aside the two local women who are on the board, sort of broadly though, it's interesting to me that AMO did this, like with the municipal elections coming up. I wonder what do they do if people, because if they put all of these boards together, every single one of those people are facing re-election. You wouldn't be able to sit on the board if you weren't a sitting politician, I'm assuming.
2: I'm not sure, because it's not just mayors and deputy mayors who sit on the board. It is other individuals who can sit on the board. So I believe that they could, obviously, after represent, like,
1: because they still have a voice and they, you know, coming into it. Interesting.
2: Yeah. And both Crystal Melosh and Hilda McDonald are running for re-election. So it will be interesting to see if they do kind of continue that avenue in terms of being a mayor. Yeah, it's still nice to obviously have that voice locally who's able to, you know, travel to those conferences, have those discussions with upper levels of government as well.
1: Amazing. Thank you so much. You learn something new every day. Thanks so much, Megan. Keep it here. 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
1: 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A lovely evening on deck right now, going down to a low of 17. There is a small 40% chance of showers overnight. Thursday looks all right, mainly cloudy though, warm, a high of 27. Overnight Thursday, clearing, going down to a low of 16. Friday looks good, sunny, a high of 26. Clear overnight, down to a low of 16. There is rain in the forecast, 60% all day Saturday. Right now, it's dropped down to 27. That's 80 Fahrenheit.
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1: Oh, another great tune. 519 here on AM 800. I'm your guest host for the week, Michelle Molesky from CTV Windsor. And so, Megan and I were just talking about AMO, the Association of Municipalities of Ontario, and that conference that was happening all this week. And a big local topic came up at AMO. And my understanding of AMO is it usually always kind of kicks off with an address from the premier. And so true to form, Premier Doug Ford gave an address on Monday in Ottawa. And he specifically talked about what the province calls its AI data center playbook. And he referenced it in his address. He touched on a broad range of issues. But I wanted to pull out that part of his address on Monday to talk a little bit more about this issue of AI data centers. So here is Premier Doug Ford in his address on Monday at AMO.
9: I'm announcing Ontario is launching the framework for our data center playbook to help the province attract the best data center investments that drive economic growth while ensuring Canadians' data remains right here in Canada. I keep emphasizing that, folks. We want to have sovereign data. We don't want to rely on President Trump getting his paws all over it. We want to focus on our data and make sure we have a sovereign system. and we deliver significant and meaningful benefits to local communities. Our framework will ensure data centers cover the full cost of their electricity usage, encouraging projects to build their own power generation, and establishing a separate rate class for large new data centers that is higher than the existing industrial rate programs for major electricity users. So no costs are passed on to the hardworking Ontario families. Ontario will not offer financial incentives to attract investments. Instead, we will rely on our natural competitive advantage, including our clean and reliable electricity system, available land, cool climate, and world-class workforce. We will only advance projects that strengthen Ontario and Canada's control over sensitive data. Folks, in this building here, anyone who lives in Ontario that has a driver's license, that has a health card, that's ever faced the judicial system, it's all stored right here to safeguard people's information and keep it out of the hands of President Trump. We will only advance projects that bring real benefits and significant investment in local infrastructure and host communities, including investments in community centers, parks, roads, broadband, infrastructure, home weatherization upgrades, apprenticeship programs, and other projects that commit to job creation and long-term economic growth, and with more modern technology available today than there was decades ago. Our government will only advance projects that meet Ontario's strict environmental standards around water consumption and noise, prioritizing builds with closed-loop systems that use virtually no water during operations. By 2035, artificial intelligence adoption is expected to generate $122 billion in GDP for Ontario, creating more than 17,000 new jobs every year, and boosting productivity in everything from tech to life sciences and finance through our new data center playbook. Our government is choosing to build the economy of the future to generate billions in economic growth, increase tax revenues, and create thousands of new jobs while ensuring data centers operate by the right rules, cover the full cost of their energy usage, and invest historic amounts in our communities. I want to thank you, and may God bless the people of Ontario.
1: So that was Ontario Premier Doug Ford on Monday speaking at the AMO conference. That was an excerpt, the part of his address to AMO members, AMO delegates, which spoke specifically to AI data centers. And this is a conversation that has really, in recent weeks, really ramped up in our community. It kind of really got going with this motion put forward by Kingsville's Deputy Mayor Kimberly DeYoung, and she was really the first one, at least in as I can see it, to bring this issue forward and say, look, we don't really have the authority to block these from coming. Let's look at it. Let's look at our policies. Let's look at everything that's happening out in Essex County and the rules that we have in place to see how they fit or don't with respect to AI data centers. And that work is happening now by administration at the County of Essex. In the last 2 days, I was unable to get a hold of Kimberly DeYoung, unfortunately. But joining me now on the phone is Essex Mayor Sherry Bondi, joining me to give me some local perspective from Essex County. Sherry, thank you for your time today.
6: Thank you. Thanks for having me.
1: So, you know, when you hear, I'm sure you heard this, I know it's this playbook, as the premier calls it, came out late last week, and then he re-upped it again this week. You know, you hear him say that whatever data companies want to come here, they'll have to follow strict Ontario environmental rules with respect to noise and water usage, that the companies will have to pay for their own power, and that Ontario will not cut them a check to entice them to come to communities like Essex County. So my first question, Sherry, is what do you think when you hear the premier talk about these, you know, guardrails that they're trying to put into place for AI data centers?
6: I'm glad the premier is addressing it, and he spoke to it at AMO. That's good to hear. You know, the deputy mayor of Kingsville, Kim DeYoung, her motion was before this, And the motion that I have entered in Essex that's coming September 8th was before this as well. So we as locals are trying to put things in place because we're responding to our residents, and we didn't have the statement from the premier at the time. And sometimes things can happen on parallel tracks. So I think what the county's doing and, you know, what potentially the town of Essex is doing is still good, because we don't know what the provincial playbook looks like. We don't know how long that's going to take. And there are a lot of residents in our municipalities here that are very concerned.
1: So it's one of these, you're relieved to hear the premier talking about this so-called playbook, but the local measures that are already in play keep going until we get some more answers about this.
6: I would hope so. And if you look at, you know, I certainly don't speak on behalf of anybody at county council. I'm just, you know, I'm the mayor of Essex. Every county councillor would speak for themselves. But what I, when I think of Essex County, I think of Essex County as being a very unique area. You know, we are a peninsula. We do have a lot of endangered species. We don't have a lot of forest coverage. We do have a lot of greenhouses. And in my municipality in particular, we have a lot of residents who speak about concerns with hydro flickers and power outages. So we just want to have some reassurance that if there's anything going to ever come here, which I don't think I support, we want to know that there are rules and regulations in place. Another example is Union Water has a moratorium on large-scale water users. So the question is for Essex County, do we even have any capacity? And that's the question.
1: And so the one thing that always intrigues me about things like this is, let's say I'm AI data center company XYZ, and I come to Essex County and I say, look, you're nice and flat, you get a lot of sun, I want to put an AI data center in Essex County. This is all hypothetical. The county of Essex can't just say, we don't want one, go away. Am I right?
6: That's the way I understand it,
1: okay.
6: But it falls to the municipal zoning bylaws. So where it sits right now is county council unanimously supported Deputy Mayor Kim DeYoung's motion. Now the county meets again on September 2nd. Residents can follow the county of Essex on their website, on social media. A report is coming back from the county planner on September 2nd that's going to say this is how much it would be for a study. Then what we're trying to confirm is the data in that study would allow municipalities to put in interim control bylaws, which is what I'm looking for in Essex specific, to say, hey, let's ensure we don't have any until we know what they mean. For example, we have wind turbines. Some of them are getting greasy. They're falling apart. We want to make sure that we're having smart development and that we know what's coming here. And right now, you know, what is the decommissioning plan for wind turbines? You know, I don't even know that. So back in the day, councils of the day put up motions not willing to host any more wind turbines. We need to have some local control over what happens in our municipalities.
1: Gotcha. So we're really at the beginning of this whole discussion.
6: Yeah, we are. And that's why it's great to see the province, you know, listening to us. I'm sure it's happening throughout the rest of Ontario. It's good to see the premier come up with the playbook. And let's face it, at the end of the day, whatever a majority provincial government wants, you know, they get, you know, they've done a lot of changes to planning. They've done a lot of changes to our conservation authority. So at the end of the day, they do call the shots. So residents should be bringing their concerns to them. We just want to have some local control for the concerns of our residents and our municipality.
1: All right. Thank you so much for that. That's Sherry Bondi, Essex Mayor, joining me just to get some reaction to Ontario's new AI data center playbook. Sherry, thanks for your time.
6: Have a good afternoon.
1: You as well. Keep it here. Still lots more to come on AM 800's The Shift.
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2: Degrees in Windsor, Essex, feeling like 33 with the Humidex. Partly cloudy, a small chance of thunderstorms this evening. I'm Megan Delorier, AM 800 News. 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Coming up, man arrested for sexual assault and local fish plant ratifies a deal. But first, U.S. President Donald Trump says a new wave of hefty tariffs on a host of Canadian goods worth $28 billion has been delayed for 3 days after a draft deal was made. Specifics of the agreement have yet to be made public. While speaking to reporters in PEI earlier today, Conservative leader Pierre Poilievre says his party is relieved and stands by ready to help.
11: We renew the offer we've been making for over a year that we are here to work with all parties, including the government, to fight for a win for Canada. And we hope that over the next couple of days we'll hear the good news that Mr. Carney will have kept his promise and the Canadians will get a even better deal than we had before.
2: Prime Minister Mark Carney was scheduled to meet with Cabinet today, where he would be laying out the details of the trade deal with Canada's premiers. Windsor police have arrested and charged a 41-year-old man following a sexual assault investigation involving a teenage girl. Police say officers responded to a report of a sexual assault involving a 15-year-old on Sunday afternoon. Investigators learned that the girl had been sexually assaulted by a man known to her. Police state the man allegedly requested and received intimate photos and videos of the girl through social media. The girl later told her mother what happened, who then contacted police. The man was located and arrested the same day and is now facing 3 charges. A national federation is calling on the federal government to cancel plans to hike fuel taxes on September 8th. The Canadian Taxpayers Federation was in Windsor today, stating that Canadians can't afford to pay more at the pump. The federal government temporarily suspended the gas tax in April due to inflated prices sparked by the war in the Middle East. The group's federal director, Franco Terrazano, says that Canadians can't afford a fuel tax hike and people don't support it.
12: Leger polling shows that 63% of Canadians oppose the government's plan to increase the fuel tax back up in September. The polling also shows that most people in every demographic, age, gender, and province oppose the government's plan to increase the fuel tax back up.
2: The federal government plans to hike the tax back up to 10 cents per liter of gas and 4 cents per liter of diesel. A local municipality has been invited to join the Great Lakes and St. Lawrence Cities initiative. The town of LaSalle will join the coalition of more than 425 government leaders on both sides of the Canada-U.S. border who are working to advance economic prosperity across the Great Lakes and the St. Lawrence River region. LaSalle's location along the Detroit River is one of the key reasons the town was invited to join. Mayor Crystal Melosh says this gives them access to hundreds of municipalities dealing with similar issues.
13: We kind of get the opportunity to learn from projects that have worked elsewhere, and it also gives a stronger advocacy with senior levels of government. So there's some access to potential funding as well as some technical assistance programs. So it's a really good tool for us to have.
2: Melosh says she met with the group twice over the past year and introduced officials from the organization to groups across Windsor Essex. Unifor Local 444 states that workers at Prestige Foods in Wheatley have voted 83% in favor of a new 3-year deal. 444 represents about 100 workers at the fish processing plant. Secretary Treasurer Manny Cardoso says the deal includes wage increases, benefit improvements, a signing bonus, and language improvements. He says most of the talks between the union and the company are courteous.
14: We work well with the company. They're very understanding. They do want to ensure that they keep the workforce happy. It is a tough industry to work in and an industry that's facing a lot of challenges, especially with the fishing quotas being cut.
2: The plant on Erie Street South is the largest freshwater fishing processing plant in North America. As the last wave of mortgage renewals from the era of ultra-low interest rates comes, a new survey suggests that most homeowners have been managing higher payments.
15: A Royal LePage report says mortgage delinquency rates in Canada remain remarkably low compared with other developed countries, though some households have felt stretched by the rising monthly payments. The survey suggests 38% of Canadians expect their mortgage to rise upon renewal, a drop from early 2025 when 57% of renewing homeowners expected their payments to rise. Among those anticipating a higher payment for the month, 76% said it would place financial strain on their households, and more than half said they would reduce discretionary spending to make ends meet. However, nearly 3/4 of those with an upcoming renewal said they would not be changing their living arrangements. John Kennedy, The Canadian Press, Toronto.
2: And more information is coming out about the circumstances of actress Hayden Panettiere's death. NBC's Steve Patterson reports.
16: A heavily redacted incident report obtained by NBC News stating both Panettiere's on-again, off-again boyfriend Brian Hickerson and his brother Zach were present when police arrived on scene. Zach was very emotional as paramedics worked on Panettiere, the document says.
2: According to the report, the 36-year-old star was found unresponsive in a South Carolina apartment on Sunday and could not be revived. A preliminary autopsy showed no signs of trauma. AM 800 News, on air every 30 minutes, online anytime at am800cklw.com. It's 5:36. The forecast is next.
17: The stars come out for a night that's always full of surprises. 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Mariska Hargitay hosts the award show that could see history in the making. The Emmys, live Monday, September 14th on CTV and Crave.
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1: 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A dandy little evening on deck here, going down to a low of 17. There is a 40% chance of showers overnight. The clouds will linger on Thursday, but it could be a bit of a mix of sun and cloud with a high of 27. Going down overnight Thursday, clearing out with a low of 16. Friday looks great. Sunny with up to 26 degrees and then clear at night down to 16. Saturday, that 60% chance of showers we've been talking about all week, it's still in place. And now there's a 40% chance of showers on Sunday. Monday, Tuesday of next week, as of right now, look pretty good. Right now it is 27 or 80 Fahrenheit. Out there on the roads across Windsor, Essex right now, things seem to be pretty quiet. A couple of issues on EC Row have cleared out, so that's good news. A warning if you use Central Avenue northbound around North Service Road, the right turn lane will be closed all day tomorrow from 8 until 5 o'clock. That's for culvert repairs. If you see any problems out there, let us know. Give us a call. Shoot us a text. 519-792-2559.
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1: 5:39 here on AM 800. Thank you so much for joining me here on The Shift. I'm your host for the week, Michelle Molesky from CTV Windsor. And in my work up the street at TV over the last number of years, done a lot of stories in court, especially in the last couple of years, and want to get to a locally interesting decision, not so much from court, but from the Landlord and Tenant Board. And this is a story that I think a lot of our listeners can relate to, especially if you're living on a fixed income or if, you know, you're really good at that budget. And imagine if your landlord came to you and said that your rent was going up 56%. Imagine how that would feel for anyone, whether you were on a fixed income or not. That would be jaw-dropping. That's a huge increase per month. $235. Well, this is what happened to a Windsor tenant, an elderly tenant in their 90s. And, you know, the tenant thought, this doesn't seem right. I'm going to try to fight it. And so joining me on the phone now is Ghadir Jawad, a licensed paralegal right here in the city of Windsor, joining me to discuss the decision that the Landlord Tenant Board made. Hi, Ghadir. Thanks for your time.
20: Good afternoon, Michelle. How are you doing?
1: I'm good. This is a very lengthy decision, and your news release is very helpful in helping me break it down. You know, it's right at the top, a 56% rent hike and an eviction notice. And now a major win for a Windsor senior. So I want you to be the one to make sure that I don't get any of these details wrong. What exactly happened here?
20: Absolutely. So this dispute was fundamentally about whether the seniors housing complex identified in the order qualified from an exemption from Ontario's ordinary rent rules, which are regulated by the Residential Tenancies Act. As you just stated, the landlord did seek an increase of 56%. And might I mention, this tenant received 56%. The highest I heard was 67% from another tenant.
1: Wow. Right.
20: So they relied on an exemption inside the Residential Tenancies Act, Section 112. The board ultimately agreed with the landlord on one important point. They did accept that the residential complex was a designated housing project, but through my arguments, they decided that designation alone was not enough. The legislation also required the landlord to establish that the designated housing project was owned, operated, or managed by a service manager or local housing corporation. The board found that this additional requirement was not established through the evidence. Ultimately, there were three important points the landlord had to prove.
1: So, I admit it sounds very confusing to me. So what did the landlord have to prove but didn't? That it was social housing?
20: So there were three criteria that the landlord had to prove. And in the conclusion of the Landlord-Tenant Board's order, they concluded that the landlord is in fact a designated housing corporation. So there's an act. It's called the Designated Housing Projects Act. So inside of that act, we actually brought it up during the hearing itself, 1641 OLET is listed under the Designated Housing Act. However, the address listed on the order is 1653. So there was a huge dispute between myself and the landlord as to whether they actually fit under this act because the address didn't match. Ultimately, the landlord argued that this was a typo. The board actually sided with them and agreed that it was a typo. That was criteria one they had to prove. Criteria two was that they had to prove that this building was owned, operated, or managed by a service manager or local housing corporation. The board ultimately did not agree with point two. Now, the third point was that the tenant would have had to been paying rent to a service manager or local housing corporation. They were paying rent, the board found, to the property manager. So three of those points would have had to been proved. They were only successful in proving one.
1: Got it. Okay. And so at the end of the day, this means that the tenant doesn't have to pay that extra $253 per month, or if I'm reading it correctly, a decision about what the rent needs to be still needs to be figured out, but this was sort of step one in the dispute.
20: Absolutely. So the board ultimately did rule that the landlord does not fall under the exemption. What this means is that they are now regulated by the Residential Tenancies Act. That is a huge difference between 2.5 and 56%, of course. So they ruled that they do not fall under this exemption, meaning that the increase was illegal. So they cannot seek the arrears in the amount of 56%. The board has offered them the opportunity to tell the board if they would like to come after the 2.5% in arrears. So they still have the opportunity to seek that, but they cannot seek eviction on this order alone because it has been deemed illegal. They can only go after the 2.5%.
1: I see. And again, I want to make sure I understand. So there are protections protecting protecting tenants from a landlord arbitrarily raising their rent when they live in specific housing properties.
20: Absolutely. If you are living in a house or a rental unit of any nature that's designated under the Residential Tenancies Act, the landlord can only raise the rent with proper notice and only by the guidelines that are set out each year. So during COVID, it was even 0%. This year, it's 2.5%. And it does fluctuate, but it would never, I could never see it going to 56%.
1: Right. And that 56%, was that because the tenant that you represented was paying what their rent was, but was refusing to pay the additional amount?
20: That's what occurred. So her rent was $447. Her rent was increased to $700. This might not sound significant in the grand scheme of things. However, we're talking about a 91-year-old woman that's wheelchair-bound.
1: And
20: exactly.
1: Certainly on a fixed income, that's a big jump.
20: Absolutely. And we're not, like I mentioned, although the order itself deals with our client's case in this situation, the other tenants received significant jumps. There were people that I heard went from 900 to close to 1500 approximately. So there were people that received even more significant jumps for this. If the average person's mortgage went up this month this much, it would cause significant distress in their life.
1: Mm-hmm. So what happens now for the other tenants? Does this decision help the other tenants?
20: That's a great question. So, of course, this decision, I do believe, will reflect very well on the next upcoming hearing we have. So we do have a hearing scheduled for October 8th inside the Landlord-Tenant Board. This was my strategy. Before the decision came out, the only avenue the tenants could have pursued to collect their rent or to deem their rent as illegal, to challenge it, would be to file a T1 application. However, the issue was that a T1 application has a one-year limitation period. Most of the tenants inside of this building received those increases in June and July of last year, which means that they would have only had till June of July this year to start a T1 application. However, as you know, the decision only came out in August 10th. So I warned everybody before this. I said, look, even if this case has a positive outcome, I can't help you if your deadline for a T1 is missed. So what did I do? I made sure that every other tenant was informed of this risk, and we proceeded with what is called a T1 application. So I did file 40 individual applications that were merged into one under one case number. Those will be heard October 8th.
1: Okay. So like as what happens with a lot of sort of, you know, serious legal hearings is there's steps in the process. And so for your client, you know, can you share without, you know, breaching privilege about how they are feeling when, you know, you called to say the good news? We've won step one.
20: I showed up to her house. I'll tell you that. I showed up. It wasn't even a phone call for me. I showed up. She is wheelchair bound. I squatted down to her level and I told her, you're not going to get evicted. You can sleep at night. Nothing is going to happen to you. This gave her significant anxiety. She has no living family that she can reach. She has significant medical issues. She's on a fixed income. She's concerned about how to get to and from medical appointments because she has to pay for that transportation. Oh, I showed up to her house and I told her to her face that she wasn't going to be evicted on this.
1: What a relief isn't even the word, I'm sure.
20: Absolutely. She was, well, it is, I can't even put it in words mm-hmm. what it's like to tell somebody 91 years old that they will not be evicted.
1: Mm-hmm. And this probably was one of the first questions I should have asked, but the whole point was that the landlord was saying, you didn't pay your rent, you're being evicted. And that's how this whole thing got going.
20: So the landlord did provide significant rental increases to my knowledge, almost everybody in the mm-hmm. building. However, Sylvia was the first to actually have an application filed against her in the landlord-tenant board, which opened an avenue. The tenants, without getting too much into it, did explore avenues to try to challenge this outside of the board before Sylvia had actually had an application before her. Those attempts were not successful, or they didn't go far. But now we had an opportunity to actually raise the issues in front of a board member who could make determinations.
1: Wow, it's all so complicated. And so, you know, I'm sure for your 91-year-old client to have somebody on their side explain the legalese of it, I'm sure was a relief on its own. Ghadir Jawad, thank you so much for joining me. Ghadir is a licensed paralegal who helped a Windsor resident facing eviction for a 56% rent hike. That Windsorite is no longer facing eviction because of your help. Thank you so much, and best of luck in the October hearing, and keep us up to date about what happens next.
20: Absolutely. Michelle, thank you so much for your time. And I would like to say that my office's name is J Law Solutions. If anybody is looking for legal services, that is my office name.
1: Okay. Thank you so much for your time. I really, really appreciate it. Have a great day.
20: Thank you very much. Thanks for having me. Bye-bye.
1: Keep it here. 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
1: 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A lovely evening on deck out there for you. Windsor, Essex, a low of 17, 40% chance of showers overnight. Tomorrow looks pretty good, mainly cloudy, high of 27, clearing overnight Thursday with a low of 16. Friday looks good, sunny with a high of 26, Overnight Friday, clear with a low of 16. Saturday, that 60% chance of showers continues to linger. They're calling for 60% chance of showers all day Saturday. Right now, it's 27. That's 80 degrees Fahrenheit.
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1: And I feel fine. Thanks so much, producer Aaron. Great tunes today. Thank you so much. It is 5:55 here on The Shift. I'm your guest host for the week, Michelle Molesky. And at least one other texter out there really enjoyed today's REM hits. So maybe we'll have to keep it going tomorrow with a request for Night Swimming. It's also a great, great tune. So yeah, thanks so much for joining me. Another great show again today. Thank you to all my guests who joined us today. I want to give another shout out. If you're out shopping for your kids back to school, I want you to think about other families in our community who are struggling to make ends meet at this time of year. If you can, grab a couple extra supplies, drop them off to the Children's Aid Society or the United Way. I'm sure they certainly could use your help. If you need someone to talk to, go to Pure Mentality. They're doing amazing things, trying to make sure anyone who needs to talk to someone can get it without a wait list and for only $25 to talk to someone. They want to make sure everyone who needs mental health care can access it appropriately and quickly. Looking ahead to tomorrow's show, another great day we've got on deck for you. Of course, we're still probably going to be talking about the tariffs tomorrow. I don't see us not talking about tariffs anytime soon. So I'm going to touch base with an auto analyst who's going to give us some perspective kind of broadly about what all this uncertainty is doing to the auto sector on both sides of the border. And then we're also a fun one for Thursday. Apparently, Windsor has a pretty decent ranking from Uber Canada. We placed second. What is it for? Well, you're going to have to tune in tomorrow to find out how we ranked second on an Uber Canada list. And then in addition to touching base with Stephanie Mazzotti about what my colleagues at CTV are working on, we're going to be reaching out to one, possibly two CTV national news correspondents, kind of bringing us the big news of the day from across Canada. And then I'm excited because my running partner and work bestie, Melanie Kentner, is going to join me with a quick look at what's on deck for the weekend. There's always so much great stuff to do in Windsor Essex. And while that Saturday forecast doesn't look the greatest, it's a little bit sketchy, there's plenty of things to do this weekend, rain or shine. So that's just a quick look at what we've got on deck for our show tomorrow. Again, thank you so much for joining us today. I'm your fill-in guest host, Michelle Molesky from CTV Windsor, with you for the rest of the week. And I'll see you right back here tomorrow on The Shift.
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2: It's 6 o'clock.
3: Donald Trump says a deal has been reached.
4: We may bring some of the tariffs down to a level where other countries are because Canada was paying a higher tariff.
3: Now tariffs on pause while final details of the contract are hammered out. Pump the brakes.
5: It keeps more money in the pockets of taxpayers.
3: A call for the federal government to cancel the federal fuel tax. 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
6: It's a blessing to see that the amount of pull that that community has really makes the big difference.
3: Local restaurants donating hundreds of meals following a fire at a men's transitional home.
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8: Good evening and thank you for joining us on CTV Windsor and AM 800. An 11th hour reprieve by U.S. President Donald Trump last night on those 50% tariffs delayed now until Saturday at 12:01. The U.S. President boasting today there's a deal with Canada that will make farmers and manufacturers happy. CTV's Mike Lucatour reports.
9: After an intense week of negotiations, Canada-U.S. Trade Minister Dominic LeBlanc and his American counterpart emerged shoulder to shoulder, happy with the deal they've reached.
10: We've reached an agreement that will not only continue to protect American workers, American jobs, American supply chains, but really strengthen the North American economy and create a situation where North America will continue to be an energy powerhouse.
9: Three sources tell CTV News there are reductions in the Section 232 tariffs on the table as part of the agreement. Those would affect industries like steel and aluminum.
4: We may bring some of the tariffs down to a level where other countries are because Canada was paying a higher tariff.
9: U.S. President Donald Trump proudly posted about the agreement, adding this AI image about the resurrection of the Keystone XL pipeline. Trump has also long complained about American access to Canada's supply-managed dairy sector.
11: The tariffs will be non-existent for our farmers. Our farmers were paying tremendous tariffs into Canada, and those tariffs are going to be totally eviscerated, down to zero.
9: LeBlanc tried to reassure reporters that the decades-old system isn't disappearing.
12: The Prime Minister was very clear. We needed to protect supply management. We needed to ensure that the supply management regime remained entirely intact. And I'm confident that that's the case.
9: The Prime Minister was less clear on social media, posting that the deal is, quote, securing the best terms in each of Canada's most important strategic sectors and providing greater certainty about our future trading relationship. Conservative leader Pierre Poilievre says he hopes Carney stuck to his word.
13: That's what he promised, an even better deal than we had before. To me, that should mean no tariffs on steel, aluminum, autos, lumber, and an exemption to Buy America.
9: While few details have been made public, Dominic LeBlanc has returned to Ottawa, and the Prime Minister is briefing his cabinet as well as the premiers this afternoon. Mike Lecouture, CTV News, Washington.
8: Gas prices have been bouncing around all summer and now a 10 cents a liter tax break is running low. Ottawa is set to restore the federal fuel excise tax on September 8th. CTV's Travis Fortnum joining us now for this. And Travis, you've been looking at a push to keep the pump pause going.
14: That's right. And of course, it's kind of topical because prices have gone up another 4 cents per liter today. And that is the backdrop of a fresh fight over what happens at the pumps next month.
15: For Laura Plant, summer road plans have come with a pricey pit stop.
16: It's something we have to factor in now that we didn't always have to.
15: Filling her Ford Bronco Wednesday, she's paying $1.70 a liter for regular, a few cents below Windsor's roughly $1.74 going rate. And the forecast, another penny up overnight. The pump price pendulum has been swinging for weeks. In the last month alone, Windsor has ranged from about $1.59 to $1.85 a liter.
16: I know it can impact families in a very serious way.
15: As prices spiked in the spring amid global oil disruptions, Ottawa hit pause on the federal fuel excise tax, cutting it from 10 cents a liter on gas.

0: to zero. That pump pause runs dry in less than 3 weeks.
1: The government plans to crank the gas tax back up, so this is very urgent.
0: The Canadian Taxpayers Federation wants to see that 10% break made permanent, stopping in Windsor Wednesday as it takes that pitch on the road.
1: Canadians are making it crystal clear. They're struggling.
0: Director Franco Terrazano points to Léger polling showing 63% of respondents oppose the tax returning in September. The group isn't alone. Ontario Premier Doug Ford wrote Prime Minister Mark Carney August 7th, asking him to keep the break until at least January 1st or...
2: He should cut it permanently because that reduced the cost of goods being shipped from one place to another.
0: And one of Windsor's voices on Parliament Hill has already cast a vote for a bigger break at the pump.
3: Let's at least do that till next Canada Day. It would make a huge difference to Canadians.
0: Back in April, Windsor Tecumseh Lakeshore MP Kathy Borelli backed a conservative motion to keep the excise tax off through 2026, drop GST on gas and diesel for the year, and permanently scrap what the motion calls the fuel standards and industrial carbon taxes. The motion said the first three measures would save 25 cents a liter. It failed, 192 to 134. Every yay coming from a conservative.
3: Think of that mom in Forest Glade who has to put gas in her car to drive her children back and forth to school and to go to the grocery store. She's already to the limit.
0: Ottawa says the temporary excise tax break will provide more than $2.4 billion in tax relief in 2026-2027. Money that will again flow to the government when the tax is unpaused.
1: The federal government has been wasting so much money in recent years that finding savings in every area of the budget should be like finding water in the...
0: As it stands, the tax is scheduled to return September 8th. For drivers, the politics are one thing, but every cent counts at the pumps. And according to Gas Price Wizard, prices are going to go up another cent tonight. Stephanie.
4: Okay, Travis Fortnum, thank you for our news poll of the day. We are asking you the same question. Do you support or oppose the government resuming fuel taxes on September 8th? Go to our website to cast your vote, ctvnewswindsor.ca. Yesterday we asked if you've used the multi-use path on the Gordie Howe International Bridge. Just under 600 votes were cast. 94% of respondents say no. Let's take a break now. CTV's meteorologist Gary Archibald joined me now for a first look at the weather from the top of the Bell Building today. Hi, Gary.
5: Good evening, Stephanie. Good evening, folks. It is a bit warm in a jacket and tie, but shorts and t-shirt weather, I would say today is perfect for that. We're looking at temperatures in the mid-20s for the next couple of days. It should be rather pleasant tomorrow and even more so for Friday. Things change for the weekend. I'll break that down for you in just a few minutes. But right now, we are in this lull. Pattern, dry air and westerlies dominate. Not much to see in terms of the satellite radar imagery. No returns, no active weather likely for the next several hours. There's only a slight risk of showers through the overnight. Again, next couple of days look good. Beyond that, wet and cooler as we head into next week. I'll break down the full forecast in just a few minutes. Stephanie?
4: A fire that caused an estimated $70,000 in damage at a Windsor men's transitional home has forced roughly 50 residents from the building. Hand in Hand is working to rebuild its kitchen and bring its residents home. CTV's Sanjay Maru joins us now. And Sanjay, local restaurants are pitching in to make sure that these men don't go hungry.
6: That's right, Stephanie. The fire was contained to the kitchen, one that's responsible for producing about 150 meals each and every day for Hand in Hand's residents. They've since been moved to a temporary undisclosed location, and now a growing list of local businesses have stepped up to keep them fed. For the roughly 50 men who call Hand in Hand Support home, this building is more than a place to sleep. It's where they take part in a 90-day program designed to help them move forward in their recovery.
7: So in recovery, there's a couple of really important things, coffee and food. We serve 150 meals a day. And we do that, and we rely on that solely on donations and working within other organizations.
6: But shortly after 10:30 Monday night, fire broke out in the home's kitchen. The building's commercial fire suppression system kept the flames from spreading, but smoke caused damage throughout the home. Fortunately, everyone made it out safely.
7: So having our kitchen back up and operational is an absolute necessity. However, also having our building back up and running to get our folks back into their programs, get them back into life, is equally as important to us right now.
6: The building remains without power, forcing all residents and staff to move to temporary accommodations. Hand in Hand relies on donations to serve about 150 meals each day. When news of the fire reached the Windsor Food Spotters Facebook group, Administrator Sean Risk, along with Juanita Hurst, put out a call for help.
8: It's a blessing to see that the amount of pull that community has really makes the big difference and pushes the needle for people that need it, people that need it the most.
6: And the community responded. Local restaurants and food businesses have committed hundreds of prepared meals, along with pizza, chicken, corn dogs, and donuts, with donations being staggered to support residents while the kitchen remains closed.
9: Probably about 20 unread messages right now in my inbox. I'm trying to get to everybody while I'm at work right now, so I'm trying to respond to everybody, but there's so many people that want to help out, even people that aren't even in the restaurant business, just regular people that just have seen what has happened and they want to contribute.
6: Hand in Hand says there is no firm timeline on when the building will reopen, but while its residents may be displaced, the organization says the community has made sure they are not facing the aftermath alone. Hand in Hand says staff are remaining here around the clock to ensure the building is secure, to coordinate with insurance, utilities, bylaw, and contractors. The organization says restoring this kitchen is a top priority, but so is getting these men back into their regular programming. Stephanie.
4: Okay, Sanjay Morrow, thank you for this. In other news, buying Canadian is once again front and center. Some grocery shoppers say it's become harder to tell where their fruits and vegetables are coming from. Loblaw confirms it has changed its rules around signage. CTV's Kevin Chirac has more on what's behind the change and the customers' concerns.
10: This Loblaw-owned grocery store in downtown Vancouver has a large sign proudly touting thousands of Canadian products. But in the produce aisle, finding out where fruits and vegetables come from isn't always so easy. Display signage offering few details. For many items, the only clue to where they came from was the small sticker attached to the produce.
11: I personally don't understand why they would even want to do that, you know, because it could cause people to not want to shop there.
10: Loblaw confirmed to CTV News it has changed how country of origin information is displayed in its fresh produce aisles, telling CTV News because produce sourcing can change frequently due to seasonality, supplier changes, and availability, we now direct customers to the most current supplier-provided country of origin information available on product labels, stickers, packaging, or accompanying case labels. Just a few blocks away at this Safeway, a different approach. Buy BC, buy Canadian, and country of origin signage is easy to spot throughout the produce aisle. Customers we spoke with say as tensions increase between Canada and the U.S., they're paying closer attention to where their food comes from.
12: It's important to me now because of all these tariffs he's planning to put on us.
13: It's very important for me and for all the people because you should buy like products that are locally produced.
11: I like to support Canadian as much as I can under the current situation with the tariffs and so on and so forth.
10: And with Trump threatening tariffs that could impact Canadian food producers, one researcher believes the Buy Canadian movement may gain even more momentum.
14: That would give consumers pause and a strong reason to support Canadian companies.
10: The Canadian Food Inspection Agency tells CTV News there is no federal requirement for grocery stores to identify a product's country of origin on shelf tags or other store signage. Kevin Chirac, CTV News, Vancouver.
4: The town of LaSalle is being invited to join a binational group focused on protecting the Great Lakes and St. Lawrence River. The Great Lakes and St. Lawrence Cities Initiative represents more than 425 municipal leaders on both sides of the border working to promote economic growth while protecting freshwater resources. Mayor Crystal Milosh says LaSalle's location along the Detroit River made it a natural fit. She says membership will give the town access to expertise, funding opportunities, and lessons from municipalities facing similar challenges. Milosh says that's especially important as LaSalle grows with investments in flood mitigation, stormwater management, and waterfront development.
15: I think with the growth we're experiencing, for them, they focus a lot on environmental stewardship and responsible growth. And so I think those two things right now go hand in hand with the town of LaSalle. We often say we can grow while protecting the natural assets that make LaSalle such a desirable place to live. And I think they can help us with that.
4: A little more comfort for patients at Windsor Regional Hospital, thanks to Nolan's Smile Foundation. The foundation has launched a new mobile Snooze Ellen CART program at both the Met and OLEC campuses. The CARTs bring multi-sensory therapy to the bedsides with things like bubble tubes, fiber optic lights, and sounds designed to help reduce anxiety and provide a sense of calm. The program was inspired by Nolan Trampier, who enjoyed a Snooze Ellen room during his leukemia treatment at Children's Hospital in London. His parents raised the money for four mobile carts, hoping to bring that same comfort to families here at home. They say it's another way to keep Nolan's spirit of love and kindness alive and help patients young and old through difficult moments.
16: A sense of calm, a sense of peace, really, an environment that they can just maybe be together and a quiet place to maybe manage what's going on.
17: It was an escape for us, right? A place our family could go and, just be together and not think about all the medical issues we were having.
4: We want to hear from you. Do you have a comment or question or story idea? Text us at 10400. Still ahead on Windsor's News Leader, a tariff deal could be a big win for Canada, but some industries worry about what they might lose. And Detroit residents push back on plans to tear down part of the Renaissance Center and redevelop the riverfront.
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4: Canada is on track for its fourth worst wildfire season on record.
1: Wildfire activity really intensified in the month of July, and a lot of communities faced some challenging conditions, and federal assistance was required to support some response efforts in Ontario and in British Columbia as well.
4: Wildfires have burned more than 40,000 square kilometers nationwide so far this year. That's an area roughly the size of Nova Scotia. Federal forecasters say the wildfire risk will continue as hot temperatures are expected over the coming weeks. There are currently more than 500 active fires across the country. Returning to our top story in the possible trade deal, let's take a deeper dive into what the U.S. president said about American farmers and manufacturers being thrilled with the proposed deal and no tariffs going into Canada. CTV's Judy Trin breaks down the potential implications for Canada's dairy farmers and automotive industry.
2: Our farmers are going to be thrilled. Our manufacturers are going to be thrilled. And basically, we have no tariffs going into Canada.
3: There's no doubt Donald Trump likes to win, prompting Canadians to wonder what they could lose. Giving Americans bigger quotas of milk and cheese could chip away at protections for Canada's 9,000 dairy farms.
5: It will become irrelevant because there will be so much milk entering from every other country that supplement management will no longer work. So it's our worry right now.
6: We are asking the federal government to work for a reduction of the tariffs that are being applied. And we also avoid any new tariffs and also make sure that there is a review.
3: There are some signs tariffs on automobiles could be reduced. Auto parts manufacturers are hoping the U.S. understands that cars partly made in Canada are de facto American vehicles.
7: And remind the Americans that a General Motors pickup truck in Oshawa with 50% U.S. content and 60% U.S. steel in it is as much an American car as the one that's made in Fort Wayne, Indiana. And they're just shooting themselves in the foot.
8: Singular bow.
3: Meanwhile, small businesses like Victoire Boutique, which sells Canadian-made jewelry and clothes to American customers online, are breathing a sigh of relief. It appears a deal may stave off Trump's new 50% tariffs on $28 billion of Canadian goods.
9: We want to support our industry. We want to make things easier for our customers and not fall into the trap of like thinking this is a normal way of operating.
12: Right now, there's cautious optimism, but until Friday's deadline passes and there's a signed document, there won't be any certainty. Judy Trin, CTV News, Ottawa.
4: Now, how do Canadians and Americans feel about the developments? We sent CTV's Heather Wright to the Canada-U.S. border in Niagara Falls to find out.
13: More than 20 million people visit Niagara Falls every year, tourists from around the world as well as those from the two countries that share this landmark. So we stood on a corner in the tourist area, and it didn't take long to find Canadians and Americans with opinions on this trade war and the possible deal to end it.
30: I think the whole thing's kind of ridiculous. Like, we should have a good relationship with Canada.
32: I hope it's over, and I hope it doesn't happen again, but we've gone through this multiple times.
13: There was skepticism among many, not just about whether this deal will get done, but also whether U.S. President Donald Trump won't change his mind down the road.
32: He, you know, goes one way one day, and then, you know, 3 weeks later, he goes, oh, that was the worst deal ever, and, you know, so who knows what's going to happen.
13: With the cost of living high in both countries, some are hopeful a deal will ease at least some pressure on finances.
30: I mean, the price of everything has gone up, so, yeah, we definitely would prefer if our government made some different choices.
13: And while some believe concessions are necessary,
33: we can get to some middle term to end this battle.
13: Others Canada to hold strong and not bow to unreasonable demands.
8: If it doesn't work for both of us, then let's not do it. You know, we don't want to play this administration's game.
13: Elizabeth Wenick is worried that a deal could allow more products, some produced with lower standards, into this country.
10: We need to stand firm on all of our standards and keep them high.
13: And while a deal seems imminent, there are many Canadians here who would be fine if the government kept fighting to stand up for Canada's interests.
11: We can do better. We're Canadians. We have more power than we actually use.
13: For John Dickinson, he's just tired of the whole fight.
14: How about we just play like nice children in the sandbox instead of, you know, well, I'm bigger than you and I'm just going to bully you. And that's all it is.
15: And while there is hope that this trade war will soon be over, many acknowledge that it's unlikely the tension between the two countries will end overnight. Heather Wright, CTV News, Niagara Falls, Ontario.
4: Strong public pushback over a plan to redevelop Detroit's Renaissance Center. Several hundreds of people packed a public meeting Tuesday night, with many criticizing the more than $1.6 billion proposal. The plan calls for two of the Rensen's five original towers to be demolished, along with a concrete podium connecting them. The remaining towers would be converted into a mix of housing, hotel rooms, and updated office space, while the nearby riverfront would also get an overhaul. But many residents say the developers should find a way to save all five towers. Some questioned why such a major part of Detroit's skyline would be torn down, while others urged GM and Bedrock to consider alternative plans. The proposal has not yet gone before Detroit City Council, where it's likely to face further scrutiny. The deferral of American tariffs boosted stocks on both sides of the border today. In Toronto, the TSX gained 34 points. In New York, the Dow added 120, the Nasdaq up 41. The Canadian dollar gained a third of a cent today. On commodity markets, gold added almost $125 an ounce, and oil is up 33 cents a barrel. Stroke by stroke, they've built a bond far beyond the boat. Now, the Windsor-Wunser Broads are taking their sisterhood to France.
16: Let's look at our CTV News weather snapshot. Thank you, Lisa Termain, for this image. Our hummingbird friends enjoying the pleasant conditions of lake. Just ahead, we'll see if fair weather and seasonal temperatures last through to the weekend. It's coming up next on CTV News Windsor.
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4: Gorgeous look outside today. The next couple of days, quite pleasant. Gary joins me again for an extended look at the weather. Gary.
16: It was refreshing this morning. A bit cooler than what we've been accustomed to. Again, the last 2 weeks, we've seen more of a moderation in terms of temperatures. Not too much in terms of highs and lows being extreme at this time of the year. We talk about highs and lows. If we're 5 or 6 degrees or more above a seasonal average, obviously that is going to be felt. And it's just felt a bit cooler, and things have been calm, relatively speaking. Seeing a high near 28 today with air quality in the green zone, so that's good. Holding at 28 or 82 degrees Fahrenheit, a mixture of sun and cloud, mostly cloudy now as we start the evening off in Windsor, about 25 to 26 degrees in Chatham-Kent, around 77 degrees Fahrenheit with a similar cloud cover overhead. It feels like about 32 in extreme southwestern Ontario, so humidity hasn't been a big player in the weather forecast of late, so it's not been a sweltering situation, that's for sure. Comfortable, and the drier air with the westerlies fetching right across the Great Lakes is keeping things relatively stable. The thing about the weather is sometimes we'll get pockets of instability that bubble up because of daytime heating. We're just not in that phase right now. In fact, if we do see any rain showers, it's likely along the south shores of Lake Erie, a separate system that's going to slide towards the Atlantic coast over the next, say, 8 to 12 hours. So not a lot of rainfall with its passage. It may just clip us with a few very light scattered showers through the overnight and into early tomorrow morning, just past sunrise. But I'm thinking that, as you can see here, the probabilities are less than 30%. It's up there because there is a slight chance. We'll be at 19 degrees and cloudy at midnight. That's seasonal for this time of the year and time of day. Technically, the earliest part of the morning. Take a look at our Enercare style 7-day forecast. Tomorrow, mostly cloudy. It's a windy day with northeasterlies fetching around, say, 30K with higher gusts. Sunny on Friday, 26. 26 and mostly cloudy on Saturday. 22 on Sunday, possible showers. And then 25, 26, 24. Fair weather to start next week. A week from now, showers and coolish, as we would expect.
4: The term Ozempic babies has been circulating on social media after women taking GLP-1 medications reported an uptick in unintended pregnancies. Experts tonight explaining the connection.
5: An unexpected way into motherhood.
6: A lot of patients are going on these GLP-1 medications primarily to lose weight, and there's been an uptick in unintended pregnancies due to it.
5: Mother to Baby is a national nonprofit organization collecting research on GLP-1 medications and women's fertility. Sharon Boyer Levine is the Connecticut coordinator and is a genetic counselor at UConn Health.
7: They are very popular now.
5: Levine says women are not purposely taking GLP-1s to conceive.
7: So their fertility may have been suppressed because of weight or because of blood sugar control. And once they take these medications, their fertility returns.
5: Studies including over 1,000 women using GLP-1s during the first trimester do not show an increase in the chance of birth abnormalities. That's according to Mother to Baby.
7: First trimester is when all the organs are forming. And so that's the period of pregnancy where we're most concerned that outside forces could potentially increase the chances for certain structural birth defects. So we're not seeing that.
5: GLP-1s are not recommended for expecting mothers because continued weight loss could impact the baby's growth and development and increase the risk of complications, including low oxygen levels, low blood sugar, high red blood cell count, and difficulty maintaining body temperature.
7: We don't have the same amount of information for individuals who continue to take the products in the second and the third trimester of pregnancy.
5: Dr. Jason Schneider with UConn Health is also following the breakthroughs in women's health and says he's seeing new evidence on how the medications may impact birth control.
6: It's important that if you're on oral birth control, that these medications can make them less effective.
5: As experts look to study more research, they say GLP-1 medications are emerging as another tool in the toolbox, helping women get in a healthier place before trying to conceive.
8: A new champion crowned at the Essex Kent Junior Golf Tournament. We talked to the winner from Point West coming up on the sidelines. Don't go anywhere.
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0: It's an on the sidelines day with Mr. Bob Belichico.
1: Music makes me bounce a little bit, you know?
0: It's a great, great little jam there. The junior golf season is coming to a quick close. The Essex Kent Junior Tour crowned a winner. I know you're extremely excited about this one.
1: Actually, this is great. It's one of those long-standing tournaments in the community. It's ingrained in us now. So yeah, the 98th winner of the championship flight this year, is Baylor Martinello. Now the Point West golfer had a really good day on the course, beating Jackson Easter 7-up with 5 to go. Now after two straight summers on the EK going to a playoff round, this match was done early. Martinello beat a really good golfer in the semis and Henrik Minge to get to the final and basically just rode that momentum into the final.
2: I had a good start, got a lot of drivers in the fairway, which was good. He kind of missed a lot of shots, which was fine. And then, I don't know, kind of just started making pars, and then he made a couple bogeys, and I made a couple birdies. And I lost to Jackson Easter in the 9-hole a couple years ago, so felt really good. Yesterday I had to play Henrik Minge, so it's pretty hard. I beat him on 15, and then just kind of had a lot of momentum coming in today.
1: That is a big trophy. Now, congrats to Martinello. And speaking of Henrik Minge, he won the junior boys division of the Unico Primo Junior Golf Tour this summer. Martinello finished fourth on the tour. Cassandra Rombouts took the junior girls division 3 points better than Madeline Beck of Lesore.
0: Okay, and turning to football, St. Clair is hosting their home opener this weekend, and you're introducing us to two players that were once rivals, but they are now teammates.
1: This is great. I thought I was going there to do
0: Sounds like a movie.
1: And they started talking. I'm like, oh my goodness, this is the story. So now, this is cool. Hunter Hall and Jake Shue played NCAA football on the West Coast and were rivals. They both ended up being separately recruited by the Saints football team.
3: My teammate, for my junior year, he was my right tackle. He came here when he graduated from U.S. college. Played here last year, absolute studies in Finland now, playing overseas. But he gave Coach a good word for Hunter because he matched up against him four times in college. And then he also gave Coach my number and Coach reached out. And you know, that's something I'd like to do.
1: It's amazing how life works out. And yet, here they are. Hall played ball in California while Shue was in Washington. They played each other once a year. And the first time they squared off, Hall was called for a face mask infraction. Now, they are teammates and helped the Saints win their season opener at Ottawa. Hall was named OFC Defensive Player of the Week after an 11-sack effort. St. Clair is hosting their home opener against Hamilton Saturday night at Acumen Stadium.
4: I was like, no way. Like, not like enemies to friends, but like, it's cool. Like, an opportunity to like, be like, totally against each other. And then now we get to work with each other. I think it's also cool. Like, we're both coming from America, so we bond on that. So it's like, it's pretty cool. I think it's pretty awesome.
3: You know, one thing I do like is the exchange rate, you know. I come here, stretch my dollar a little farther. It's been nice. That's been nice. The guys here have been super welcoming, the coaches too.
1: Can't blame him.
0: It's a whole nother.
1: You can't argue with that one. Anyway, over at the University of Windsor, camp is underway. Went for a visit the other night. You know, there's a sense of anticipation for a team looking to get over the hump this year.
5: Now it's like championship is the status. That's what we're working for every day, and that's what we all believe. And this is what, like, the biggest thing is the whole group believes it. And we want a Yates and we want a Vanier, and we truly believe that we can accomplish those things with the guys we have in this locker room.
6: We replaced, and we're looking great. We're feeling great, and like this, we're loaded. This is our best year yet. I'm excited.
7: You know what? The guys came hungry, and it's probably our most talented group to date, and so we're really excited to get going, and we got a great test week one against McMaster, and that's really what our focus is on.
0: Okay, and we talked about the Windsor Stars last week because of that lost hat. That was a great story. It's
1: hilarious.
0: Been recovered, but now it's almost game time.
1: It's almost game time, yes. The Windsor Stars hit the road early this morning. They are traveling to New Brunswick for the Men's National Championship Tournament. Now, the team held a final practice the other night at Cullen Field. They worked hard to earn their chance to represent Canada, or Ontario, I should say. Not only did they win the provincial championship, but they also, get this, they raised $20,000 in 10 days to be able to afford going on this trip. Now it's time to get the job done and hopefully bring home that national championship banner.
8: It's nice to win the limbs around here, but absolutely want to win nationals. And that's the goal, so. We're keeping that mindset. Job's not done.
9: We're all best friends. We hang out all the time. It's like a brotherhood. So to do it with a team like this, like with all your best friends, your brothers, it's something special. So we'd love to do that.
0: I know you're waiting for this. I hear there was a rumble along the riverfront last week and a lot of positive energy in the downtown, which we all love.
1: It was awesome, I'll tell you. Congrats to Josh Canty and everyone at Border City Boxing for putting on a great show last weekend along the waterfront. A lot of people in attendance for Fight Night, and the boxers definitely didn't disappoint. Kids on the stage were loud and proud for their coach, Che Shadid, who squared off against Yijung Jo of Boomers Boxing in London. Che threw a lot of volume at this opponent, but Jo weathered the storm. In the end, it was Che all day with a unanimous decision. Next up for Che, a club in Kalamazoo, Michigan, asked him to fight for them at a tournament in Grand Rapids, Michigan, September 12th.
10: I'm fighting alongside some of my friends at Kalamazoo Eastside Boxing Club, so I'm going to be with them for that tournament, and that's going to be great. That's going to help me get ready for provincials up in October, and then, God willing, nationals in November. It feels great being asked. It really shows that you're on the right track, like you said, and it's amazing to have these tournaments, you know, more experience, more fights. It really helps, so I couldn't be more thankful.
1: Now that's Border City boxer Tharun Vijayakumar and Nathan Smith of the Windsor Amateur Boxing Club just wailing on each other to close out the match the other night, or Saturday night. Tharun was named Boxer of the Night. Smith held his own and scored with some good punches, but it was Tharun with the win. Now I spoke with him after the fight, and this 15-year-old has some pretty cool goals.
11: I'm going to keep going, hopefully keep winning. Losses are just experience anyways. I'm going to keep learning, keep getting better, keep training hard every day. And eventually I'm going to go nationals, Olympics, and then professionals. And I'm going to be one of the best Indian professionals out there, if not the best. And hopefully I'll go down in history.
1: Good luck to him, now for sure. To the soccer pitch, Windsor TFC has an important game coming up Sunday at Acumen Stadium. It's relegation promotion time. Windsor is at the top of the Ontario Premier League 2 standings with 42 points. Masters FA comes to Windsor sitting in second with 42. Now, a win or a tie, and they move up to League 1. If Windsor loses, they'll have to play either Sudbury or Simcoe next week. Both of those teams are facing relegation from the top tier.
12: Just do our job, play our game, our model. We've stuck to it all season. Nothing's really got to change going into this last game. Definitely playing against one of the better teams in the league. They're stronger. They're a physical team. But what we got here is definitely caliber to win the league for sure.
0: That last boxer, extremely inspiring. He was, you know, radiant with his
1: energy, is
0: confidence.
1: Infectious. Yep.
0: You know, he wants to make it big time. Good for what's stopping him?
1: Oh, yeah. And like while I was interviewing him, his whole crew was around. His parents were there and they were like right in there. And just listening to the kid talk, I was just surprised he already threw Olympics out at me at 15 and just, you know, wants to be the best or one of the best Indian boxers ever. And, you know, wants to go down to history. And I'm like, who talks like that? That's awesome. But you know what? Go for it. Why not?
0: Yeah, that's something all of us parents hope to pass on to our kids.
1: Oh, yeah.
0: So,
1: for sure.
0: For sure.
1: Good luck to them.
0: That's on the sidelines tonight with Bob Belichico. Thank you, Bob.
1: You got it.
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0: It's Fiverr happening now with Melanie Kentner. Melanie, you have more for us on gas prices, something we talk about on a daily.
1: That's right. And the push to keep a federal break at the pump from expiring next month. The Canadian Taxpayers Federation was in Windsor today calling on Ottawa to make its pause on the 10 cent a liter gas excise tax permanent. The group is moving largely in step with Premier Doug Ford, who has asked Prime Minister Mark Carney to extend the break and says Ottawa should consider making it permanent.
2: I think Premier Ford understands the benefits of cutting gas taxes, how it keeps more money in the pockets of taxpayers and lets taxpayers actually see those savings go forward permanently.
1: We get more details online at ctvnewswindsor.ca.
0: And we also have a story online, Melanie, about a warning from Lakeshore.
1: Yes, Lakeshore residents are being reminded to be respectful of others when it comes to enjoying the parks, waterfront, and green space areas. The municipality is issuing the reminder for areas like Lakeview and Optimist Parks in Bell River, which has seen an increase in use this summer. While law enforcement officers are cracking down on noise, smoking, and improper use of e-bikes and ATVs. And in our social spotlight, here's a creative way to get your dog to take medication.
3: No, don't get it! Don't get it! Don't get it! Oh, no! No! He was... Good boy!
1: See, instead of wrapping her pup's pill in cheese, all she has to do is pretend she dropped it. Louis knows he's not supposed to eat human food, so when he sees the food on the floor, he gobbles it up as fast as he can.
0: I know, I've used in the past peanut butter.
1: Yeah.
0: And that seems to work. But that's, I don't know, true. Would this work on your dog?
1: Are you talking about kids or dogs? Because I mean, sometimes
0: actually.
1: You trick both.
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10: So pretty.
11: Yeah, right? That was this morning. A bit more cloud now, Stephanie, through the evening, but I think the overnight is generally speaking quiet. There's a slight, very slight chance of seeing some scattered showers, maybe in a light thunderstorm. Most of the active weather will be stateside on the south shores and a little bit south of that of Lake Erie. Tomorrow, mostly cloudy, high 26. Friday, 26, maybe 27 and sunny. We'll go from sunshine on Friday to steady clouds moving in for Saturday. I think there's a good chance we'll see showers both days and cooling off, 26 followed by 22, and then average of about 25 degrees Monday to Wednesday of next week. Definitely cooling off through the overnights, though.
10: And great weather to be in the water. That has to do with our next story. For more than two decades, they've been pulling together on the water and throughout life after breast cancer. Now, Windsor Essex's Wonder Broads are taking that sisterhood across the Atlantic, representing our region at a global Dragon Boat Festival in France. CTV's Travis Fortnum has the story.
13: Stroke after stroke, the paddles hit the water in sync. More than two decades, the Wonder Broads have moved forward the same way, building community for breast cancer survivors across Windsor Essex.
15: Joining this group 5 years ago has been so awesome. Never felt so strong in my life, and one of the things that I wanted to do was show my granddaughters that I was okay after breast cancer, and this, I've never been stronger.
13: Now they are taking that strength across the Atlantic.
16: Front half, paddles up, take it away.
13: The team is heading to France for the IBCPC Participatory Dragon Boat Festival.
17: Je suis très excitée d'aller en France.
13: A global gathering of breast cancer survivors and paddlers.
18: This team has worked really, really hard this summer training, and it's a sport. And I've seen women who have never been in sport before become these amazing athletes that we have here today. So this message will be brought from Windsor Essex County to France.
16: 3, 2, 1, strokers!
13: Formed in 2003, the Wonder Broads are still welcoming new survivors aboard.
15: Every new girl that we come join our group, we are just like, we take them right in. It's like, yes, you can do this, let's go. And we don't even have to talk about it because we just all know what everybody feels.
19: I'm one of the newest members of the Wonder Broad team, not new to cancer, but new to the boat. And it is an incredible honor to be part of this team and to compete not only with this team, but for Canada.
13: The festival expecting 4,500 participants overall, including 551 supporters from 25 countries.
19: Not only are we all connected as a sisterhood of breast cancer survivors, but we're lifting each other up.
13: The Wonder Broads will race in France August 28th and 29th. Travis Fortnum, CTV News.
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2: From the National Newsroom of the Canadian Press, I'm Jason White. Nova Scotia Premier Tim Houston says the Prime Minister's asked provinces to restock American alcohol as Canada finalizes a trade deal with the U.S. U.S. President Donald Trump announced Tuesday he would put a three-day pause on 50% tariffs that would have hit a wide range of Canadian goods. Prime Minister Mark Carney briefed premiers about the draft deal this afternoon. Now, the deal includes lower duties on steel and aluminum. A source with knowledge of some terms of the agreement confirms lower duties on steel and aluminum are part of it. Bloomberg and the Wall Street Journal both report the duties would halve from the current 50% to 25%. Canada-U.S. Trade Minister Dominic LeBlanc says it would also leave Canada's dairy supply managed system intact. Conservative leader Pierre Poilievre says his party is relieved at news of a trade deal and is ready to help.
3: We renew the offer we've been making for over a year that we are here to work with all parties, including the government, to fight for a win for Canada. And we hope that over the next couple of days we'll hear the good news that Mr. Carney will have kept his promise and the Canadians will get a even better deal than we had before.
2: Canada-U.S. Trade Minister Dominic LeBlanc has returned to Ottawa to put the finishing touches on the Canadian side of things. A staged re-entry is unfolding for residents of Summerlin, B.C., forced out by wildfire earlier this month. But the fire that sent them scrambling continues to burn out of control, away from the community. The Bald Range fire has destroyed about 150 structures, about 110 in Falder and Meadow Valley, 40 in the district of Summerlin. More than 4,500 properties in Summerlin have been taken off the evacuation list, but they remain on evacuation alert. A famous schism in the royal family appears to be unifying. ABC's Stephanie Ramos explains.
4: Prince Harry and Meghan are moving back to the UK after more than 6 years away. Sources telling ABC News King Charles was made aware of the plans last Sunday. And we're learning the king is welcoming the opportunity to see more of his extended family. Sources say the king, however, is making it clear there will be no alteration to Prince Harry or Meghan's role and status as private individuals and non-working royals.
2: There's been no comment from Buckingham Palace. Kraft dinner smoothies, nitrogen-infused Oreo treats, and pickle-flavored coffee are among the wild food offerings at this year's Canadian National Exhibition. Greekery Bake Shop employee Audrey Saint-Gelais says because the pickle flavor's been such a hit at the CNE, they came up with the Pickle Greek Frappe.
5: The pickle flavor has just been a staple at the CNE for so long. We've been trying to incorporate it into our menu, and this year we finally figured out how to do it with our own dry pickle flavor.
2: The bake shop's also bringing a smoky bacon and white chocolate iced mocha to their stall. The CNE opens Friday and runs through Labor Day. This is the Canadian Press. In sports, the Toronto Blue Jays continue their three-game series tonight with Tampa Bay. Veteran pitcher Max Scherzer getting the start for Toronto. WNBA action has the Toronto Tempo meeting the Washington Mystics on the hardwood tonight. Tempo saw their losing streak stretch to 11 games with a 101-95 loss to Caitlin Clark and the Indiana Fever last night in Toronto. The president of the Ontario Honda Dealers Indy says he's sorry most fans went home disappointed after the event's opening day. Friday's on-track activity were canceled because the street course around Markham, Ontario wasn't yet completed. This was the race's first year after moving out of nearby Toronto. The Edmonton Marathon is apologizing for incorrectly measuring its course. It was 675 meters too long. The race is a qualifier for the Boston Marathon, so Edmonton officials are now working with Athletics Canada to figure out how to gauge this year's results. From the Canadian Press, I'm Jason White.
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1: Here's the forecast from the AM 800 Weather Center. Partly cloudy with a 40% chance of rain and risk of a thunderstorm overnight, a low of 17. Tomorrow, cloudy in the morning, a mix of sun and cloud for the afternoon, windy as well, a high of 27, feeling like 32 with the Humidex. Friday, ending off the work week, sunny skies with a high of 26 or 79 Fahrenheit. And Saturday, a mix of sun and cloud, a chance of rain for the day, a high of 26.

0: From the nation's capital all across the country, here for you, Shane Hewitt and the Night Shift. I'm Shane Hewitt in Ottawa, the village of Merrickville, just south of the city, and a beautiful day to walk around today. Gotta say it, Ryan O'Donnell's in Calgary, Noah Skanga's in Toronto. And this is that time of the year where the weather is really quite nice. Whether I was in Calgary or here and the other cities I've lived, like Port Alberni and Sudbury and St. Catharines and all these places, but you can feel it. You can feel that it's a little bit different. It just is a little, it's nice. It's not the same. I hope you're enjoying nice days. I don't want to say that winter is coming, but I kind of feel like it is. It just could be the way it is. Ryan O'Donnell, how's Calgary today?
1: It's beautiful. Actually, it's such a nice day. I, 27, sunny, feels like July. I had the opposite weather effect. However, it is approaching September in Calgary, which means that within 2 weeks, one of two things is bound to happen. Either A, it will continue to be hot. In fact, it might even get hotter. Or B, it will snow. There is no in between. One of the two will happen. So we'll wait and see.
0: I will confess, Ryan O'Donnell said to him, I said, this is yesterday, I think. I was like, how was it? You're like, oh, it's hot today. And I was like, oh, is it 22 and cloudy?
1: Yeah. Right. My definition of hot is very different from most people's. Yeah, 18 degrees with partly cloudy and a nice breeze.
0: Ooh, oh, my God.
1: That's perfect.
0: Noah Skanga, welcome back, big guy.
2: Good to be back.
0: How's Toronto today for you?
2: It's okay, actually. It hasn't been, like, really humid the last few days, so it's been nice, chill. But I'm only anticipating the coin, the flip, and it's going to be hot as ever, I'm assuming, this upcoming weekend.
0: All right. I looked at the long-range forecast. It looks kind of more of the same around here on the eastern side of Ontario. Okay, today on the show, we've got smart speakers coming up here in a little bit. We're going to talk about the larger things around the deal with the United States, and can we even trust it? There's some reporting on CTVnews.ca that has come out. Carney asked provinces to return U.S. booze to shelves, according to the Nova Scotia premier. So is it going to happen or not? You know what? I say do it. And if you don't want to buy it, don't go buy it. I won't be. Crown Royal's better than Jack Daniels anyway. So why not just put it up? Let's really prove a point. I think it would be the most wonderful of beautiful points if they made sure, because Alberta and Saskatchewan, it's a tough one to get mixed up, they haven't done it. So let's just go and put it back in the shelves. You make the decision for yourself, and I think overwhelmingly that people will still avoid it, and that will prove one heck of a point, won't it? That's also going on. The breaking news. The Duke and Duchess of Sussex are moving back to the UK. I guess that whole Hollywood production company and fake Welcome to My Home shows, which those shows weren't their home, by the way. They rented a house down the street to do that. Didn't quite pan out. So back to your default of being Prince and Duchess? Duke? Duchess. Duchess. Yes. I don't know. That's the big breaking news of the day today, by the way. The two biggest topics. Ryan O'Donnell, on the other hand, in the effort to protect people's sad hearts, lied in public in full voice in order to make sure somebody felt good. Ryan, you've been to amateur comedy nights before. You've enjoyed it.
1: This was my second time.
0: Yeah.
1: I'd only gone once before. My friend is becoming a comic. She really, really wants this, and she is working so unbelievably hard at it. And the first time I saw her, not only did she have a really, really good set, all of the comedians that performed that night, 5 minutes, which is the longest 5 minutes in human history, by the way, for the audience and the performer, they actually were pretty decent. There were a couple that were really good, there were a couple that were just fine, a couple of gimmicky ones, but honestly, the entire comedy experience as a whole was actually pretty good. I cannot say the same for what I experienced last night. However, I have to clarify that my friend, she did have a very, very good set. I would say she was probably the best comic of the night. And that's not just because she's my friend.
0: So let's replay, since you were an actor and a star on TV shows like Heartland in the past.
1: Yeah.
0: He was in one episode, but it was great. So a comedian's on the stage. Mm-hmm. Room is filled with people.
1: Mm-hmm.
0: And so I can't think of a bad joke off the top of my head. Knock, knock. Who's there?
1: Who's there?
0: And then so the punchline and crickets.
1: Crickets.
0: So what does it sound like, Ryan, when you try to fill the gap when the person's not funny and you're just trying to make them feel like it landed for someone?
1: Well, I have to make sure. Let me clarify. The reason it sounds like this, by the way, it goes, huh, or, if it sounds like that, it's one of two things. It genuinely got the little, like, huh, joke reaction, or I was so uncontrollably awkward and felt uncomfortable by the silence that I had to fill the air. I had to fill it with something. And also, I don't, like, you don't want to watch someone bomb on stage, right? You want them to do well. So if you give them, like, just a little bit of juice, my thought was, if I can give them just a little injection of good vibes, maybe that'll, like, kick the set up and it'll work. But for most, it did not. There were some other ones that were pretty good. This one guy had a joke about these kids working at Dairy Queen couldn't make a banana split. And he was like, they had the banana, they just didn't know how to make it split. And that one I got a pretty good laugh out of. But
0: how's that funny?
1: Oh, because, see, it wasn't even that high of a bar.
0: Uh-huh. So there is, I did some reading, Ryan.
1: Okay.
0: There is actually a response when people laugh when things aren't funny.
1: Mm-hmm.
0: There is a micro pause that people make and it comes out and you can hear it in conversations when people laugh because they don't know what was said or they don't know. And yes. There's actually research on this. It's a thing. It's an emotional regulation and dysregulation because people don't emotionally know what to do. Dimorphous expressions. It also is related to when people cry out of the blue when they're really happy. Mm. And they don't know what happens. So it's related to that the body just kind of goes, I don't know what I'm feeling right now. So I'm going to do this.
1: The nervous laugh. Yeah. Mm-hmm. So I don't know what to do now, though, because I'm going to go to another show. And it might be better than that one. It might be worse than that one. It might be awkward. But I'm like, okay, if you're the amateur comic who's just trying it out, like for a couple of them, it was their first time. Do I fill the air to make them feel better, or do I let them sit in silence and fuel the fuse towards the bomb? I don't know.
0: I don't know the answer to that, but I can tell you this.
1: Okay.
0: You're a hero.
1: I'm a hero.
0: You're saving the lives of bad comedians everywhere.
1: Everywhere. And we need more bad comics. We really do.
0: In this, laughing when you shouldn't laugh, there is a social buffering research that talks about evolutionary psychology perspectives. Laughing at awkward or uncomfortable situations communicates, here's the reason why, non-aggression or submissiveness. It lets others know that even though they're not funny, you're not a threat in an attempt to diffuse tension or smooth over potential conflicts that may come out of it. So it's actually very, like, deeply rooted.
1: Yeah.
0: Yeah.
1: Mm.
0: Yeah.
1: So there you go. Takes me back to being an improv in high school.
0: Oh, improv is, it's tough, man.
1: It's tough.
0: People who can do improv and love their way through it, I admire those people. All right, there you go. If you find yourself laughing awkwardly at things, watch your emotional regulation. That could be what's going on. Don't feel bad. It can happen to all of us. Shane Hewitt and The Night Shift coming up next. We're going to get into more details of can we even trust deals out of the States with smart speakers coming up next.
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13: Here's the forecast from the AM 800 Weather Center. Partly cloudy with a 40% chance of rain and risk of a thunderstorm overnight, a low of 17. Tomorrow, cloudy in the morning, a mix of sun and cloud for the afternoon, windy as well, a high of 27, feeling like 32 with the Humidex. Friday, ending off the work week, sunny skies with a high of 26 or 79 Fahrenheit. And Saturday, a mix of sun and cloud, a chance of rain for the day, a high of 26.
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0: Smart speakers, welcome to the program. Jamie Ellerton, Canaptus.com, Lindsay Broadhead, BroadheadComms.ca. The big stories, we like to talk about them here. The first big story is our Blue Jays tickets. I did put a brief pause on for a couple of days because I had a potential scheduling conflict come up. That's all been resolved. Jamie Ellerton, the price of Blue Jays tickets, are we, do we have our deal yet or not?
1: We do not have a deal. I've not yet, looked at our options since being put on hold last week. I will say, with the Blue Jays continuing hot streak and now only a half game out of that third and final wild card spot, the likelihood of prices going down are practically non-existent. The team is averaging a sellout this year. That's crazy. And amazing.
0: Playoffs awesomeness, I guess. Lindsay Broadhead, if we go to the Blue Jays game here in a few weeks, are you going to pick another fight with people from Baltimore again?
2: Pick a fight. I think I almost got their number. We became so close and friendly. I'm a lover, not a fighter. I will talk to most anyone, unless they're rude, in which case I'll double down.
0: Double down.
2: Yeah. No, I love talking
0: double
2: to Caesars, the visitors.
0: More like it.
2: Double
0: I see
2: Caesars.
0: What it is. See, look at what I bought.
2: I went to, I like that.
0: I bought a Blue Jays t-shirt.
2: I like that. I went to a Tempos game last night, the Canadian women's basketball team. Mm-hmm. And Caitlin Clark was playing.
0: Oh, how was that?
2: It was exhilarating. They played
0: She's
2: in a big
0: star,
2: stadium.
0: Eh?
2: There's a few stars. Like, it's a hot, hot ticket. But I was amazed at how many Indiana Fever jerseys there were. Just not quite half and half, but close. So you got to talk to the opposition when you go to these games.
0: Do you? Was there any pointing, basketball pointing, tall girls with long arms pointing?
2: Well, that's a longer subject, actually. She, Sophie Cunningham, has been politicized for what she said on trans-related issues in particular. Anyway, this is a longer subject, a very interesting one. But there were people who had come up from the States, from MAGA, who were had interests. And there were people with flags and things who were battling the other side of the argument. It was really interesting.
0: The politics playing out unrelated, eh?
2: Well, it's women's basketball, I think sports in general, but women's sports right now, there's a trend if you follow, that a lot of broader socially leaning issues are being painted on top of women's sports. For basketball, it's certainly race, and women, trans women in sports are two issues that are, that some of the top-seeded players are being nudged, pressure to comment on for the benefit of politics, not for the sport.
0: For somebody's agenda, right? And then it's all of a sudden clickbait and everything goes. Before we move on that one, Jamie, any thoughts? So you've been to a Temple game?
1: I have a few weeks ago at where they normally play, which is the Ricoh Coliseum. The issue of like women in sports, I thought actually recently Coco Gauff was asked about this. I don't think it was at the National Bank Open here in Toronto. I think it was the tournament prior to that, and I thought she gave probably the most thoughtful answer in recognizing the reality of the struggle that so many trans people face in society, while also needing to balance reasonable accommodation when it comes to the obvious advantage someone biologically born a male would have in playing a female sport. She talked about the need to have both a level playing field and kind of recognize that reality while still acknowledging and respecting the dignity of trans people to exist, rather than turning them into clickbait online fodder.
0: Yeah,
2: it's and may I just add one other thing.
0: Of course,
2: I think what Jamie is talking about is so important and so smart. And we also have to remember, and we've talked about this, I think, on other shows. You know, as we see parents push their children in sports, you know, the hockey mom type of scenario or the baseball dad, we have to remember that the chances that our kids are going to become professional athletes is negligible. Mm-hmm. You know, 0.0000. What's the point? It's for a kid to play, for a person to play. This shouldn't be battled out on the professional fields. This is about humanity and enabling people to be their full selves. So I love what Jamie just said. And it's more complex. And I'm disturbed constantly when we belittle these issues of humanity to black and white.
0: Yeah, I would add one thing to your list there, Lindsay, and I would say play safely, because that means that everybody who wants to play the sport has, everybody has opportunity to play the sport safely. And then when there is some sort of physical advantage, that everyone still has the opportunity to play the sport safely. Can everybody have the opportunity, and can everybody have the opportunity to play it safely, to me, becomes a question. And that part doesn't get acknowledged very often, in all its different forms. That's for sure. And then the fans get tangled up into it, and then you're not really a fan anymore. And that's the part that breaks my heart, is when people go to games not to just be a fan of sport, but to make a political statement. And that makes me kind of feel sad, actually, now I think about it. All right, smart speakers, Jamie Ellerton, Lindsay Broadhead here. We are going to the Blue Jays game coming up here in a few weeks. The tickets are selling, so it's going to be a fun day regardless, since we're talking about professional sports. Jamie, I'm assuming, Jamie, this is bad. That was just a bias. Jamie will remember Liz McGuire. Lindsay, do you remember Liz McGuire? She's the young lady who got the 110-mile-an-hour foul ball in the face a couple of years ago at the Blue Jays game. You remember that story?
2: I do. I didn't remember her name, but yes, absolutely.
0: Yeah. Liz is great, by the way, and loves the sport. And she's coming up for us in a little bit to give us her thoughts. A little bit of story behind the foul ball and how concussed and drunk she was. But at the same time, I thought I would invite on a mega Blue Jays fan, to give us an update and expand on what Jamie said about the current status of the Blue Jays. So you're going to have to stick around and meet Liz, because she's
2: awesome.
0: She's fun, man. Like, this is a fun human being. That's coming up. Okay. In the news, trade. We have a deal. We don't have a deal. I think the biggest takeaway now, because we don't have any details as of our broadcast time here specifically in all of it, but you have a president in the States who said 50% tariffs, all kinds of trouble. And then he's the one who's saying we got a deal that's fair for both countries. And so far anyway, it's been pretty quiet on the Canadian front. So it's a little bit more of the same. 3 days is the extension. So if we have a deal, Jamie, why is it only 3 days to get it done? That means there must be some other things to settle out, no?
1: If something is being settled in 3 days and both parties agree they're that close, that tells me they essentially have a pretty robust agreement in place, and some technical language and technical measurements are going to be fine-tuned as to how that gets drafted into law for the text of this agreement and ultimately law in both countries. That's what this suggests to me. I think there still remains to be seen what actually has been agreed to. You straight up can't believe anything President Trump says. And the other piece of this is we often forget Canada has the best market access to the United States compared to any other country in the world. Obviously, it's because we're their largest neighbor. And so let's not pretend like they're doing us any favors. It's destiny by geography more than anything else. But I think the details remain to be seen on this. And the fact that the Canadian side is not yet quite out there trumpeting and celebrating this tells me there is still more work to do. And this isn't done until it's done. And even if Donald Trump does sign it, the guy likes to rip up agreements, so this isn't actually done anyways.
0: Yeah, there's no doubt about that. Jimmy Zubris, who's on the show often, he likes to talk about TACO, as in Trump always chickens out, as an acronym. Now, we are going to talk about how this has been communicated coming up, Lindsay, but just for a quick touch on this, he's been the loudest of the megaphones in this. Is it possible he's just trying to save face because it was his deadline and his oops anyway?
2: It's happened before, so certainly. The hyper cynic in me, as this was announced at, 10:20 on his own social media channel, is that he wants something to go out after markets close again. Mm-hmm. It's really hard to get away from these patterns, but, in a sentence, there is no deal. Until there's a deal. There is no deal.
0: Okay, so we're going to talk about this more coming up as we continue. Smart speakers, Lindsay Broadhead, Jamie Ellerton, Shane Hewitt, and The Night Shift.
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1: Smart speakers, Lindsay Broadhead, broadheadcoms.ca, Jamie Ellerton, canaptus.com. There is no deal until there is a deal. That's what Lindsay Broadhead said before we got to the break. So a delay in things. Is that cautiously optimistic, cynical, resigned? Jamie Ellerton, in the land of politics, with your history working with political folks, is Lindsay right in that there's still no deal as much as there's been talk of, we got a few days?
2: Yeah, I do think that's right. Until you actually see the text of the deal somewhat publicly released, or at least the framework and the acknowledgement of what needs to be worked out, I would not take anything Trump puts on his own vanity social media platform as a deal. This guy reneges constantly, and we'll ultimately see what's coming through here. I think the bigger piece to kind of watch for is what has the Canadian side agreed to, and what materially changes in the specifics of it beyond what the rhetoric that wraps it all up in.
1: It's fascinating, Lindsay. The comms part, it's pretty quiet, which probably could be a good thing on the Canadian side. But from the communications perspective, is there anybody winning?
3: I think high net worth investors. people who are highly highly invested and benefit from early signals and obvious market advantage. Otherwise, no. is the short answer. I mean, it's interesting when you think of this communication strategy, because Canadians and Carney in particular, their hands are tied. They can't say or cue anything. They can't cue our own win. They can't cue a loss. They get nothing. Because it may impact things or cause some sort of consequence. It's a communication stalemate. Mm-hmm. For which there is no winner. And frankly, even if there is a deal, do Canadians believe it's a deal? And this is where I think, again, Carney has to be very careful for anything that is signed or any chapter of this that moves forward is it has to be good over the longer term. Otherwise, I'm not certain what the point is at all.
1: Yeah, Mark Carney stands to lose the most, really, when you think about it, because if there is a deal, and then do you like it, do you hate it? And then, because he said he wouldn't sign a bad deal. And at the same time, then if Trump tears up the deal tomorrow because he's like, hey, nah, I don't like it, then it also looks bad. So there's a little bit of an element of a lose-lose here. It's interesting, the breadcrumb, Lindsay, that has been laid out, right? Because supply management is there, and all of a sudden now there's talk about it's good for farmers in America. And then there's also the Keystone XL pipeline, to your point about investors. That changes things really, really quickly. And I gotta say, like, and this could be tinfoil hat of me, and you can accuse me of that, no problem. But in a country that just started a war that it would appear there is no way they can get out of it cleanly, against one of the largest oil producing nations in the world that has bottlenecked the biggest passageway for oil in the world, what a great victory for him to be able to say, I got us a new pipeline, a new feed of oil. Like, it becomes apparent very quickly that we might be the Band-Aid.
3: Well, and there may be a number of things that we aren't talking about, right? Because right now, what's impeding Republicans in the U.S.? It's powering AI, actually. So it's all these issues that, there's a space for North America to come together. And I'm sure you guys are reading about this, too. Like, there's a lot that may not be being discussed that's on the docket. The most recent thing I read, I think it was in the Globe, was that supply management was now off the table, and that there was some confidence there. I don't know. And nor do any of us, because of the flip-floppy nature of the man in the South, right? There's everything is up or not up for debate depending on how the wind is blowing in that moment.
1: Okay, so I'm going to read the tea leaves a little bit, Jamie. The original Newfoundland-Quebec power deal, one of the problems was transmission. And transmission lines to the states and selling power to the states and all the bits and pieces. Now all of a sudden there's a new Newfoundland power deal, to what Lindsay said about powering things. And it's announced just before all this stuff is done. So it is wild to me that this chessboard might be three-dimensional. And there's things that they're not talking about, is maybe Newfoundland and through Quebec is selling power to America. Who knows? I'm speculating, just to be clear. So many layers to this puzzle. Is it always this complicated?
2: Short answer, yes, it always is this complicated. Some things are related when they don't appear to be, and sometimes they aren't related, even though they might appear to be. If you take the Churchill Falls example that you just discussed, Quebec and Newfoundland have been going back and forth with this for years. There was genuine kind of optimism after the new PC government was elected in Newfoundland that with new people at the negotiating table, they would find a way to make this work. And it looks like the feds coming in to finance it and kind of keep both sides of the whole to allow them to expand this is what will allow that deal to go forward. The electrification that's taking place across the country right now, we need more power. We need it in all regions of the country. So I'm not sure that one directly ties to the trade deal with the Americans. But on the oil front specifically, I think it's important to remind your audience, Shane, the vast majority of Canadian oil is sold south at a steep, steep discount, which allows U.S. refineries to refine it there. And the oil that is produced in the United States, a lot of that then gets exported at a higher margin elsewhere. And so it's a great thing, I think, that Keystone XL is back on the table and that Canadian producers can fill that pipeline and sell more oil to the U.S. But it's also critical that we get additional capacity to Tidewater, specifically going through BC, as has been discussed with Premier Smith and the Prime Minister, to build that new pipeline through British Columbia to get more Canadian oil to international markets, which will allow Canada and Canadian producers to close that price gap between what the world pays for oil and what we sell to the Americans. I think this is a net good news for the country. When it comes to what's in the rest of this trade agreement and what Canada gave up, this time will tell. Even on the supply management stuff, the Prime Minister has been clear that they're not effectively touching it. And so it's the more the technical nature of this. I read some reporting this week that the existing quota wasn't being used because it was forcing U.S. producers to essentially sell their bulk milk to Canada to then be produced in the Canadian market, whereas they want to be able to sell it directly, a finished product directly into the Canadian market. And so that how the agreement accounts for that nuance is something that's being hammered out. Again, we don't know. This is all reporting essentially based off industry sources and what they know from the conversations being reported publicly in the media, which is why I don't think we can actually assess this until we see the text of the deal.
1: Lindsay, I feel tired with these conversations. Do you remember feeling tired in the past about these kinds of things? Because I don't ever remember it being this heavy.
3: With regard to U.S. relations?
1: Yeah, just trade.
3: No, it's funny. Like you look back at, you know, choose a Bush or a Clinton or a, you know, I even go back like Reagan, I guess, you know, it felt tiring, I suppose, in all of those cycles and the, you know, the war that wasn't a war was probably the big one in my lifetime. This is exhausting because like that in many ways, but this entire thing is a farce. None of it is based on truth. We're talking about a deal that man signed, that he pushed for, and tariffs that don't really exist.
1: Yeah.
3: In the punishing way he describes. It's a farce and it's exhausting. Yeah, and
1: by the way, it seems like none of it is being done to take care of the citizens of America and the citizens of Canada. And that's the craziest thing. At least I don't believe it anyway. Jamie Allerton, Canaptus.com, Lindsay Broadhead, Broadheadcoms.ca. Smart speakers every Wednesday at this time. Thank you, my friends.
3: Thank you. Have a good day.
1: Coming up next, Liz McGuire, who got smacked in the face with a baseball. We're going to talk about the Blue Jays.
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11: Here's the forecast from the AM 800 Weather Center. Partly cloudy with a 40% chance of rain and risk of a thunderstorm overnight, a low of 17. Tomorrow, cloudy in the morning, a mix of sun and cloud for the afternoon, windy as well, a high of 27, feeling like 32 with the Humidex. Friday, ending off the work week, sunny skies with a high of 26 or 79 Fahrenheit. And Saturday, a mix of sun and cloud, a chance of rain for the day, a high of 26.
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1: The Blue Jays. You might remember my next guest, Liz McGuire. from such moments as a woman gets hit in the face with a baseball. And in case you forgot about that, this is from the CBC chat.
0: I got rocked. I didn't see it coming. When it hit me, I thought, I've been hit with a baseball. Within minutes, I had a goose egg right on my head. At this time, I can confirm that I am concussed.
1: Aren't we still concussed a couple years later, Liz?
3: Honestly, man, I think I'm out of the fog now. I think I'm just happy to be here. For other listeners, that ball hit at 110 miles an hour. I do not advise it.
1: No, hey, wear a helmet.
3: Wear a helmet or, like, don't have two beers in each hand. Like, I was holding two beers. Maybe keep a hand free.
1: Does that make it better? Because
3: you literally had two beers? Oh my God. No, I had two beers in my, I had a beer in each hand. Mm-hmm. I was so drunk that when the ball hit, I went limp. I couldn't feel anything and I just stood up and I was like, I'm probably fine.
1: It's probably good that you were drinking because that would have really knocked you out.
3: It was country night and I was imbibing. Can
1: we share that you're from Pembroke? So you're a rural girl.
3: I'm a rural girl in the big city, just taking advantage of, at the time, we had cheap tickets. Like we had cheap seats. Actually we had good seats that night. We were in the 100s in the outfield, mid side outfield by third base.
1: Yeah. See, that's a scary spot though.
3: Well, the thing is, it's not where the ball usually goes. In fact, yeah, someone uploaded it on the internet, not of me getting hurt, but it was, I was up in like row 30. It was really a weird, like, people said to me, they're like, Liz, we did not even know a ball was coming until we saw your hat fly off.
1: Wow.
3: And, so anyway, I don't know. Having a beer in each hand is a good Friday night endeavor, but maybe sit up a little higher.
1: Sit up a little higher. Liz McGuire is here. Blue Jays is the convo. You're okay now though, so that's good.
3: Yep.
1: Took a little bit to get out of the woods. You still talking podcasts and stuff about the Blue Jays. You love the Blue Jays and the, and this year they're kind of doing a thing. I thought, as opposed to going to, like, you know, the same old, you know, sports announcer, why don't we just go to the fan?
3: Thanks, buddy. Yeah, this is the thing. Like, I do love the Blue Jays. I try and get to 30, 40 games a year.
1: Oh, wow.
3: Yeah, I have quarter seasons right now, but as you know, the prices went up after the playoff push. So yeah, it's made things a little more difficult.
1: It is.
3: But I think right now we're at the precipice of finally something building. Mm. Like, all year they've been pretty lackluster. Actually, it's not even their fault. It's been a weird quagmire of the worst fate available regarding injuries. Mm-hmm. We've had a lot of weird injuries, and we've had a lot of weird underperformance, especially from Vladdy Guerrero Jr. But in this moment, I think they've won the last 7 of 10. Mm-hmm. We're the half game out of the wild card spot. And we could get something going here. Our bullpen is looking pretty great. And I know everybody at the trade deadline was really sad about losing Kevin Gausman, as was I. But we've had some really good additions to the team. And it's almost like the young bloods have kind of spurred on kind of the older players to be competitive again.
1: Yeah, it's kind of wild to see. And correct me if I'm wrong, I don't want to be too pragmatic, mm-hmm, because I know you're a fan. I don't think anybody has World Series stars in their eyes this year. But at the same time, a playoff run is fun. And I think fans would like a little bit of playoff run if they can.
3: Yeah, here's the thing. You know, it's been such a hard year. If we just had a little run at the playoffs, a September hot run, get the wild card, then we'll see from there. But in terms of, like, meaningful competitive baseball in September is ideally your goal. It's a mm-hmm fun place to be. And it's so crazy that I think we're last or second last in the AL East, yet we are still in playoff competition. And this is a team that often, when they're up against the rails, will push back, and we know they can push back, but I don't know which of the teams we're gonna get from the Jays this year, but I think we're on the start of something. I mean, it could be a real hot streak, we could be heartbroken, but even just having this conversation, I'm delighted and I'm excited.
1: So this is great. You know what I'm really excited for? Like, 30 years from now, when old and retired, I really want to see that version of Liz McGuire's Blue Jay fandom.
3: Let's go. Oh, yeah. Be,
1: right? Like, retired, able to watch all the games, like, just sitting back in your rocking chair, whatever.
3: Not even rocking chair. Like, when I think about what I want out of my life,
1: yeah,
3: right, when I think about it, now I could either go back to the farm, go out to pasture, hang out with a bunch of cows, or I choose downtown Toronto and going to a whole bunch of Blue Jays games with my buddies, and becoming an updated version of the home plate lady I think there's something beautiful in that. And I also think that with the Blue Jays, is when you've been a fan for a long time,
0: You know, there's ebbs and flows of brilliance, of not. And the best feeling in the world is being at the baseball game with your friends. It's just shooting the breeze with your baseball buddies, hanging out. I mean, I truly think like that is bliss.
1: Mm-hmm. The game I went to last year was it was a bit of a rally game where the last few innings come from behind and win. And so that's exciting. Baseball generally, you know, you could sit and be social and miss the whole game and still have a nice day and the game can be meh. But when it's a rally game and when there's a little bit on the line and that entire stadium is jazzed about it, like that's the good human vibey feelings, Liz.
0: I think here's the thing. It's true. Like it's like everything all at once, right? It's like everything all at once pumping through your veins. And this is the thing. Baseball is the closest sport or thing I've come to a miracle. You know, that George Springer 3-run home run in game 7 of the ALCS, it felt like we were witnessing a miracle. And in our day to day, you know, price of groceries up, everything is up. We don't see a lot of miracles. And it's rare that we have a collective experience, right? We're together. We can't fast forward it, right? We have to exist within the second, within this moment. And it's the church of baseball. Like, you know, sometimes it giveth, sometimes it taketh away. But to be present and in that moment is very, very important. And it is addictive. And I also think that, like, there's not a lot of sports where you can score 4 runs with the swing of a bat. It can go up and down for you and against you. And you only know where you are when that final out is called. And it is the best feeling. It's the best feeling of community I think I've ever felt.
1: That's so great. It's contagious, your love for it, Liz. Like, it truly is. And it is exciting. So, okay, truly, for the team, and what do you want to see as a Blue Jays fan? I mean, we know this season, it's kind of white-knuckling it to get some extra games and some fun. Yeah. But, I mean, you've got these other teams with mega, mega money. What do you hope to see for your team?
0: Well, I will also say that, yes, we also do have mega money. Rogers is, I think, the 3rd richest owner in baseball, maybe 2nd. What I hope for my team in baseball is, within this season, is I hope we get a good playoff push. There's actually a lot of baseball left. There's over a month of baseball left to be played in the regular season. So I want us to stay competitive. I'd like us to hit. So the kind of goal of baseball is to win more games than you lose. So it's to be at 500. I would like us to be at 500 and also to play at 600 in the next month. So win series. Just keep winning series. And what I like about, actually, I'm in a rare spot where I like our ownership. I think our ownership made so much money last year, they're like, we want to win because we make money, which is a good incentive. And I like our manager had a statement, John Schneider had a statement, and that is, we don't got to make it pretty, we're just going full send right now. And that's what I want. I want my team to be gritty, to eke out wins, to want to win, and if they fall short, my heart will be broken, but I will love the ride.
1: Liz McGuire, you might remember from such moments in 2024 of getting hit in the head with a baseball. She's good now.
0: Let's go.
1: The best. Thank you very much, my friend.
0: Thank you.
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